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1: Great radio stations all over, along with Sam and Polo. It is the Joe Pags Show. Part two is Sheriff Mark Lamb, now running for U.S. Representative, great state of Arizona. That's going to be at the bottom of the hour. Don't miss part two. Sam, do I play some of this Jelly Roll stuff or not?
2: Yeah, let's do it.
1: So Jelly Roll, who again is a singer, is filling in for Jimmy Kimmel. Now, I don't know why a singer would be chosen to fill in for somebody who's a late night talk show host, but I watched a little bit of this during the break, and his delivery is actually pretty good. This is him on night two, I guess, responding to some of the outrage that befell him when he went after President Trump and MAGA and everything else. And this is his sort of response to all of that.
3: Welcome to Jimmy Kimmel Live. I am your guest host, Jelly Roll, and thank you for joining us here in Los Angeles, where it is hotter than hell outside. Woo, and that ain't right, y'all. I flew here from Tennessee. We only come here for the women, weed, and the weather. I'm so sweaty right now, it's like the east wing of the White House in my pants. My ballroom is an absolute disaster. Thank you, Cleetones. You know what? I did a couple of jokes like that last night in case y'all didn't hear about it. And it's because I'm hosting a damn late night show. That's where you talk about the news and you make jokes. But I guess apparently because I did it, it really messed with people's heads.
1: You talk about the news and you make jokes, but these late night shows never talk about the actual news. They only talk about how stupid the right is and how bad Trump is and everything else. So, I mean, that line in and of itself wasn't any good. But I'll be honest with you. I'm always going to be honest. He doesn't have a bad delivery.
3: This was actually a headline, y'all. Jelly Roll stuns Jimmy Kimmel Live audience with multiple jabs at Trump. Didn't see this coming. I have to say, as a former felon, a drug dealer who has lost 300 pounds, has tattoos all over his face, and won 3 Grammys, this is the weirdest thing I've ever done to stun people. What a turn of events. Who would have guessed I'd get in more trouble with the president than Rosie O'Donnell? I love you, Rosie. Thanks for having my back today, baby.

0: Some folks online were upset that I didn't treat the president with reverence and dignity. But I want to remind y'all that I go by the name Jelly Roll. I don't even treat myself with reverence and dignity.
1: It's actually a pretty smart response if you think about it. It's actually a pretty smart response because, as Polo was saying earlier, he's making himself deprecating. He's making it, well, even I don't give myself, you know, reverence and dignity. So he's trying to say, what's the big deal? I make fun of myself the entire time, too.
0: One day I looked in the mirror and said, you, my friend, are a pastry. Frankly, I think most people were just surprised that I had any opinions at all. They see a guy that looks like me and assume the only opinion I have is whether I prefer my meth crystal or classic.
1: Hey, the one guy screaming the laughter is getting kind of dumb. By the way, that just means the applause sign was turned on.
0: Now, let's be honest for a second. Any U.S. president should be able to handle a few jokes, right? They should also be able to handle gas prices, health care, and the occasional international conflict. But beggars can't be choosers.
1: What's interesting is you know that when he goes in there, listen, Rosie O'Donnell already was going to be anti-Trump because they hate each other. They used to like each other. She used to like him a lot. But they hate each other. So you expect that from Rosie O'Donnell. But Jelly Roll, believe me, somebody sat down with him and said, okay, the audience is going to hate Trump. And you're going to do very well with these 300, 400, 500 people in front of you if you are hateful to Trump as well. And I don't know how hateful he was, to be honest with you, because I didn't watch the first night. This is his response the next night. But, you know, he's talking to the audience. He's talking to who he knows is listening and watching. But he probably should have gotten himself outside of that and said, you know, I'd like to bring in everybody I possibly can. Let me do a quick jab here and there. And just, I'm just kidding, Mr. Bright. And then move on to some other stuff and maybe be even handed about the jabs. But again, when you're standing in front of the audience, you want that reaction from them. And that was he got the reaction. So when he was done with that monologue, I'm sure he felt very good about it because the audience just really raised him up on high. Hey, man, you nailed it. Rail, you really got him. Then they're showing the watch out of the audience. Woo, yeah. Exactly the right thing. But he has to realize at least half the audience outside of that room doesn't like what he said. Move on to some other stuff. Here's an update. Remember the other day, Sam, correct me if I'm wrong, in Iran, they were literally holding signs, and the Iran state media was reporting that there's like a $30 million something, you know, reward, or $30,000 in whatever that money is in Iranian dollars, Iranian money, to kill Barron Trump. If we find out where Barron Trump is, there's this big award if you do that. And they reported that on state media. Did I get that wrong? We just read this the other day.
2: I don't remember where they were reporting it, but it was being widely reported there, yes.
1: It was 100% being reported by the state-run media in Iran. So now Tehran is saying that there isn't any plot to kill Barron Trump. Huh? Newsmax reports this. Tehran denies plot to kill Barron Trump. By the Newsmax wires, or the AP, it says, Iran's security chief on Thursday, today, denied allegations that Tehran was behind a plot to assassinate President Donald Trump's youngest son, Barron Trump, as the U.S. Secret Service investigates a threatening video aired by Iranian state television.
2: There it is.
1: How can their security chief say that they weren't making this plan if they aired it on the network that is run by the government, the same government the security services are in? Come on, man. Come on, dude. Mohsen Rezaei, or something like that, called reports of potential Iranian plot to kill Barron a lie in an interview broadcast by Lebanon's Al-Manar TV, according to Reuters. His denial came 2 days after the Secret Service confirmed it was aware of a video broadcast by Iranian state television discussing a potential plot to assassinate Barron, who's 20. The roughly three-minute video. He's 20 already? How did Barron get to be 20, Sam? How'd that happen?
2: Time is just flying by.
1: What the heck is that all about? And again, they're now denying it after it was on state television. A roughly three-minute video was titled, Where to Kill Barron Trump. I guess they didn't really mean it. And purported to identify locations associated with Barron, including his university and other places he's known to frequent. The video also claimed Barron was being monitored and alleged that a $10 million reward have been offered for its killing, although the bounty claim has not been independently verified. It also made claims about Barron's online activity and communications, including references to gaming platforms though those claims have not been independently verified either. Secret Service spokesman Nate Herrig said Tuesday that the agency was aware the video and investigates anything that can be perceived as a threat toward its protectees while declining to discuss specific protective intelligence matters. The Barron video followed an earlier Iranian media production targeting First Lady Melania Trump and ending with a warning directed at her son. I'm guessing that they deny that too, even though it was on their network. It would be like if I came out here on the Joe Pag show that's named for the guy who hosts it and said, I would like to see this person killed. And then tomorrow I say, just to let you know, the Joe Pag show does not condone or denies that that message ever happened. You got me on the podcast saying it the day before. That's the same thing here. It's not like there's some security guy, the minister of security for Iran, that doesn't work for the state, and the state owns the media. That's just really dumb. Extremely dumb. Then there's this. Will Fauci face the music? For some reason, they say maybe we reach out to Peter Navarro. For some reason, I'm seeing Peter Navarro everywhere. Probably because he was the trade minister for Trump in the first administration, and now we've got this trade problem with Canada. But Navarro, and of course, Bannon, were both sent to jail for contempt of Congress. Now, it is a little different than what Fauci did in that they didn't show up to the January 6th committee, this fake committee that was put together by Nancy Pelosi and the other idiots. They didn't show up, so they held them in contempt of Congress. They were then found guilty, and a judge sent them to prison or to jail for 4 months. The reason I bring this up is because so-called Dr. Fauci went to Congress, went in front of the Senate, and refused to answer any questions. He took the Fifth Amendment, which I think was not really legitimate because he'd been pardoned on all federal charges. But then again, the case was made, well, states can still charge him. And then they held him in contempt. But the attempt to hold him in contempt and punish him isn't going very well. So when Democrats do it, no problem. You're going to jail. See you later, Steve Bannon. See you later, Peter Navarro. When this happens to somebody who's very firmly a Democrat in Fauci, probably not going to see any jail time. There's a difference. The first two guys didn't show up, but it's the same charge, contempt of Congress. The second guy does show up, but he doesn't answer any questions. They voted to hold him in contempt of Congress. Doesn't look like there's going to be any penalty here. Here's the story from the Wall Street Journal. Republican efforts to prosecute Fauci for contempt are hitting a wall. Some administration officials are skeptical whether the current approach is procedurally sound enough to indict the retired public health official. Written by somebody this and some other person there. A Republican push to prosecute Dr. Anthony Fauci for contempt of Congress has stalled as the Trump administration questions whether the legal approach supports an indictment by the Justice Department. 3 weeks after a GOP-led Senate committee voted to hold Fauci in contempt of Congress, some administration officials are skeptical that the current approach is procedurally sound enough to indict him for failing to answer questions before lawmakers, according to people familiar with the matter. Is it the same people that are familiar with all the matter?
2: The sources, yes.
1: At least they weren't familiar with their thought process, like that sometimes does come up. The August 6th contempt vote was brought by Senator Rand Paul, Republican Kentucky, a longtime Fauci critic. He sought to bypass the Senate's customary full floor vote by having Vice President J.D. Vance certified the resolution, allowing him to refer it directly to the Justice Department for possible prosecution. Paul, who has said Fauci should go to prison, pushed a contempt vote against the 85-year-old former public health official after he declined to answer questions before Paul's committee over his handling of the COVID-19 pandemic. The contempt resolution, which passed on a party-line vote, would traditionally be considered by the full Senate, given his resolution would almost certainly fail to meet the 60-vote threshold to pass. Paul's measure called on Vance to certify in his capacity as Senate president. So in other words, let me say it again. If you want to prosecute Trump officials like Peter Navarro and Steve Bannon, you can. If you want to throw them in jail for contempt of Congress, you can. You want to do the same exact thing to Fauci, clearly a liberal Democrat nutjob, you can't, even if you have the majority in the United States Senate. And yes, that's contempt of the Senate, but it's also contempt of Congress, because Congress is made up of the House and the Senate combined. So your thoughts on this. Will anybody bring this guy to bear? Will anybody bring Anthony Fauci in front of a jury of his peers and make him answer to anything he did. He wronged us. It's not my opinion. He did. Wronged us on masks, wronged us on the vaccines, wronged us on whether it was contagious still, wronged us on natural immunity, wronged us on so much. And he's just going to live the rest of his life scot-free, collecting the taxpayers' dollar, and that's it? I mean, I got to hear from you. 888-941-PAGS, 888-941-7247, joepags.com. Before we hit the break, I wonder if this happened when I was in school, if I would try to get placed in that corner. Sam?
2: You would.
1: Because let me tell you something. In my 13 years of public school, I don't think I farted ever in school. Maybe in the bathroom.
2: Most people don't.
1: But if I knew that this was available, I might have tried. Paul, you have any idea what I'm talking about?
3: I don't.
1: Okay. Well, you can tell me afterwards I would try to be put in this corner. From the mirror, teacher creates fart corner to let her students pass gas in the classroom. It's a matter, Sam. You just can't, can you?
2: Why is this a thing? When I saw this, I was like, this isn't real. This
3: isn't that a bad idea?
2: Who would
3: though?
2: Do that?
1: Why is it a bad idea?
3: I mean, you're putting somebody that's doing something destructive in a corner.
1: Yes.
3: And you're backing them into it.
1: Yes.
3: It just seems like things are going to get much more intense and amplified by being in that corner.
1: Yes, I agree. It's going to be much louder because if you got two walls instead of just like the floor under the desk, it's going to be very loud. Maybe she likes the sound of farts. I don't know.
3: I mean, you have to take a page out of Dirty Dancing and don't put baby in a corner.
1: I think that you put baby in a corner
3: and you
1: and let it rip.
3: You don't put Gassy in a corner either.
1: See, there you go. Sam, anything? See, I thought you got put in the corner if you farted in class. This is so you can fart in class? What are we doing? What are we doing? Press your microphone button. Don't hide your laughter. Come on, man. Who's calling in on this?
3: I mean, is there at least like an air filter back there, something to absorb?
1: I have no idea. It's not fair. Put some charcoal in the corner.
3: There you go. Or like some sound deadening material. I mean, then I get it, but...
1: An Atlanta teacher is going viral for setting up a designated corner of her elementary school classroom where students can go when they need to pass gas. The creator, Candy Sydney Browning, is a 36-year-old second grade teacher showing off the spot where students go with a fun little sign informing them they're now in the gusty winds area. There are air freshener sprays nearby, and according to her, the station works and kids ask for it. She posted the video on TikTok where she goes describes herself as a millennial teacher and touts a classroom wish list. Sydney Browning begins, okay, so y'all have been asking about my gas station in my classroom. She walked through her brightly decorated classroom reaching the now infamous area. If they have to relieve themselves, they'll just simply get up off the rug. They will walk back to the corner right there where you can see that little yellow sign. And, of course, we have everything they need over there, she said, showing off an array of scented sprays. This is what our teachers are doing in this day and age.
3: Can I ask, is she anything like the president? Did she name that corner after herself? Please tell me she named that corner after herself.
1: When I heard her name, I thought immediately, it's extremely appropriate.
3: Yes.
1: So you want it to be called Browning Corner.
3: I mean, it's going to be, isn't it?
1: I mean,
2: at some point,
1: it's a verb when you use it that way.
3: Yes.
1: What's Bobby doing, browning the corner?
3: I mean, and it's like you're not. I know you're thinking you're doing something good, but you're just putting a spotlight on what they're doing over there.
1: Well, listen to me. Most kids that would never fart in class will now be farting in class because they get to get up, walk in the corner, and let her rip.
3: Yeah, I mean,
2: honestly, what she should have done, in my opinion, because I think this is borderline pretty gross.
1: What? I'm sorry, what?
2: It's like, why not just like offer the sprays to the students so they could go to the restroom and, you know, let it out?
3: Take a step outside or something. I mean, who knows?
1: I don't understand the thought process. She's literally like, she's asking for the bad behavior.
3: Why not give them like a pillow to muffle it? You know, a little pillow muffler thing, something.
1: Okay. Now we're going to muffle Browning Corner.
3: There you go.
1: 888-941-PAGS, 888-941-7247, joepags.com. Maybe she can focus on teaching. Call me crazy. Let me tell you about this, talking about teaching. Going back to school is happening. If your kids haven't gone back to school yet, you're either lucky or unlucky. I'm not really sure. It depends on how you feel as a parent. But our kids are back in school, and they're getting it done. And every day they come back with some homework, and every day they have to use some technology. Can you print this out? Can you go to this website? 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
2: Hi, glad to have you. Thanks. I appreciate you stopping by. Part two is Sheriff Mark Lamb coming up. Going to continue about why there's such this draw and this increase in people wanting to see more of this body cam video. And then we're going to get into exactly what he would do should he get to Congress. We feel very good about him winning in District 5, but you've got to be vigilant about it. It's Mark Lamb US or marklamb.us. Go and support him there if you'd like to. But should he go, and should the House keep the majority, what does the agenda look like for the next couple of years? We'll get into that and an awful lot more next on the Joe Pags Show.
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2: We continue on the body cam stuff because this channel's taking off, but there's so many channels that have millions and millions of followers. They're going and seeing exactly how police do their work on the side of the road, how people treat them, what the outcomes are. I've got a new body cam channel at Joe Pags Body Cam. Part two now with Sheriff Mark Lamb, retired, Pinal County, Arizona. He's running for District 5 Republican, great state of Arizona. We're also going to talk about the political run, what happens in the House of Representatives, should he get there, and more. MarkLamb.us, go and support his candidacy, running for District 5 Republican, great state of Arizona. I'll leave the body cam stuff with this, and thank you for going there. And by the way, I've said this on my channel, you are the inspiration. I've got 250,000 over on my main channel where I do the interviews and stuff like that. The body cam channel I started like 5-6 days ago, because you and I had a conversation where you said, you know, you could be like the regular Joe, you know a lot about the law, you know a lot about law enforcement, you're just sort of that guy that gets pulled over a lot, and you could probably analyze these things. I'm having a great time doing it. No views yet, but I'm having a great time doing it, so thank you for inspiring me to do that. Let me finish with this. When I knew that you weren't playing games, because I know how nice you are, we met at Fair a long time, probably 10 years ago now. We've been friends a long time. But when I watched you on Live PD, you pulled a guy over, you were called to a scene, there was something going on, and they get out of the car, and you couldn't have been nicer. You were like, hey, Sheriff Mark Lamb, because you used to go out, what, every Friday? Once a week, at least, you'd go out and do something, right? So you pull them over, and you're having this interaction, and they just don't want to get along. They just want to be ornery. And you're smiling and you're being nice. And then something snapped. And I went, I never want Mark Lamb to be mad at me. Because something snapped and you went, that's it. You're going. And that was it. Once you make that decision, is there any turning back? Once you say you've pushed it beyond the limit of what I'm going to take from you, is there any taking them out of handcuffs, or they're going in because of their bad attitude? Do you remember the case I'm talking about? You were nice as could be.
14: Oh, I do.
2: And then you said, yeah, that's it. Now you're going.
14: Yeah, absolutely. And look, I'm gonna be nice to you. I'm gonna ask you. Then I'm gonna tell you if you don't respond, and then I'm gonna make you.
2: Right.
14: And that's kind of what we push in our agency is we're gonna be super kind, but we're not gonna tolerate your BS either. And so I do remember that, and I have many cases like that. Can I pull it back? Yes. And it really just depends on what the charge may be. There are charges that are misdemeanors that I can ultimately put you in cuffs and issue you a citation because the jail is an hour and a half away from where I'm at.
2: Right.
14: Or I can take you in. Now, if I put hands on you, you're going to go to jail.
2: Right.
14: If I tase you, which I don't use the taser, I'm going to use my hands.
2: Right.
14: You're going to go to jail most likely. If you give me some attitude and I put you in cuffs, and we start to resolve it, and I see an attitude change, yeah, I can always let you out, give you a citation, send you on your way. So it really just, I don't just make a decision and then just go with it. They can still work there. We can still work through this. My goal is not to screw up people's lives. That's not what I want to do. My goal is to protect the citizens that I was asked to protect and serve. And so I do that. And if you want to take it to another level, then I'm ready to go there with you. But what I prefer is that we just get along and I can educate you and maybe you catch a little citation or maybe a charge. And we both go our own separate ways. So
2: I like that, I can see that in you. I mean, you're a guy who clearly knows what the discretion is that you have, and I think that you're actually sometimes I would say, man, he's being too nice to this guy. But I get it, I understand it, because you're the leader of the community when it comes to law enforcement, and you want to make sure they understand that you're trying to keep everybody safe. I said last question, but this one is.
14: Can I tell you the biggest thing for?

0: Hey, Joe, can I
1: Please,
0: say the
1: go ahead.
0: biggest thing for me? I'm sorry to interrupt you.
1: Go ahead.
0: I love freedom. I love freedom. And when police involve, when we get involved in things, we're talking about dealing with people's freedom. We
1: Yes.
0: potentially could remove, take their freedom away for 6 months, a year, 2 years, 10 years.
1: Yeah.
0: And so I don't, this is not, I don't take that lightly. I take that very seriously. Not only might I cost you some money, I might actually have to do something that I might have to follow through with the law. It's not me, but I would follow through the law, which where you would potentially lose freedom. And
1: Right.
0: I really take that seriously. And so even if you're a jerk to me, I'm still going to weigh out what the impact will be on your freedom because I know what that might do to your life should I have to go that route. So freedom is everything to me, and I'm
1: I
0: trying
1: love
0: to
1: it.
0: preserve the freedom, even for the people that might be committing crimes.
1: At Real American Sheriff over on YouTube. Go check out this channel. If you're not yet, you're one of the few that isn't. At Real American Sheriff, it's Sheriff Mark Lynn. Last question, I promise on this. More times than not, when you pull somebody over, you have an interaction with somebody, they immediately jump on a phone call. They immediately call somebody. Many times it's mommy or daddy. Now they're trying to be Bobby Badass. They don't know what Pennsylvania versus Mims is. They don't know what Maryland versus Wilson is. They don't know that they have to get out of the car if you tell them to. They don't know case law when it comes to a sobriety checkpoint or whatever. But they immediately get on the phone. They're going to call their lawyer. They're Bobby Badass. Give me your name and badge number. Get me a sergeant. Get me a supervisor. And can I call my mom? So, Mark, how do you deal with that? Can you, as law enforcement, tell them, get the hell off the phone? Why are you calling somebody? This is an interaction. I've got you detained for reasonable cause or reasonable suspicion.
0: Absolutely. This is a police investigation. I can't have you calling people because I've done cases where they've called people and other people have shown up to the traffic stop or shown up to the scene of the crime. We cannot have that. Look, I'm not saying you can't make a call at some point, but
1: Yeah.
0: we're in the middle of a police investigation right now. If you want to record me with your phone, great. But we're not going to be jumping on phone calls and doing all that nonsense.
1: Yeah.
0: I need your focus. We need to be able to deal with the issue at hand, whether it's a civil violation or a criminal issue. We need to be able to deal with that. So I'm taking the phone and just like, hey, look, they're going to have to call you back. We're busy right now. Hung
1: Good.
0: up. And we just, because we're doing the work. Like, I can't have you doing that. And so I would like to see that more. I see far too many police that give way too many commands. I watched one where this guy gave 30 something commands
1: Oh, wow.
0: to get out of the car. And even though the case law says you got to get out of the car if the police ask. And he says, I'm going to tell you one more time. And then he gave another 30 something commands.
1: Oh,
0: So
1: wow.
0: altogether, it was over 60 commands to get out of the car. And I just think that makes for a volatile situation. And
1: Well,
0: so
1: at
0: we
1: that
0: need to
1: part,
0: focus.
1: at that point, the person he pulled over feels like he's in charge. And you have to understand you're not. You're detained legally. The police officer is in charge and, as you said, can take away your freedom. When it comes to all of that, it always blows my mind that people don't understand at all, exactly what it is that you're doing. And I think that they have to go in with a better mindset that you're not looking to change their life. You're not looking to make them, go to jail. If they're not doing anything where they're riding dirty, got drugs, they're drunk, they're doing something really bad, concealed weapons, whatever, then you're just going to let them go on their way. Whether you give them a ticket or not, not going to take that long. I hope that a channel like yours, and I think it is going to help change people's perception. Because again, I want to really highlight the fact that if you see a deputy or a trooper or somebody doing something wrong, you'll say so. I mean, more times than not, you'll say, well, here's how we did it, and that's why I don't like the way that they're doing it here. We would retrain that person. But more times than not, it's somebody acting badly. And one last thing on the cell phone. Mark, it's an officer safety thing. They could be calling, Bubba from around the corner, come in, bring five people. I got this cop giving me a hard time. You don't want to play that game.
0: Well, we just did a video the other day, Joe, where they had a traffic stop out on the I-40 out in the middle of nowhere in Navajo County, Arizona. And the guy's taking phone calls. And the deputy's cool about it because he's just, he's downplaying it. He ends up having 100 pounds of over 100 pounds of meth
1: Oh,
0: in the
1: wow.
0: trunk of his car. And the person that was calling that he was interacting with was the heat vehicle. So
1: Wow.
0: that we often see that where two vehicles travel tandem and the other heat vehicle, their job is to ensure that they take the police attention so that the load vehicle does not get stopped. And that vehicle circled around like three
1: Yeah.
0: times while they were on that traffic stop. So yes, it is absolutely an officer safety issue. We cannot afford for you to call in 100 pounds, over 100 pounds of meth. will get people doing some really dangerous and dumb things and could really put the law, you know, law enforcement at risk. So we need to have your focus, and we can't afford to create an officer safety issue by calling in reinforcements on a traffic stop, especially in the middle of nowhere. The deputy might be on his own.
1: It's a matter of officer safety, but it's also a matter of that heat vehicle, whoever's drugs that is. They're going to be losing millions of dollars. And when you've got millions of dollars on the line, killing a cop probably isn't a big deal to you. I mean, that you're already a really bad guy. So I actually saw that. It was a black guy that got pulled over, right? I saw that, and I'm pretty sure that the cop himself said, "Why does this car keep passing by? That's who you're traveling with, isn't it?" And then he had to take the phone away because I think the guy was texting. He kept on saying, "My girlfriend's calling, right? My girlfriend wants to know where I am." Your girlfriend doesn't need to know where you are that many times. It's Sheriff Mark Lamb, marklamb.us. Go and support his candidacy. You mentioned this earlier. They're dumping a lot of money into Michigan to try to get El Sayed elected. Mamdani is now running New York, another DSA idiot. You've got AOC, DSA, Bernie Sanders, DSA. Here in Texas, you've got the DSA in blue trying to push their way into here. And you're going to have a bunch of outside money running against you for District 5 in Arizona. DSA money, Act Blue money, We Hate the Cops money. All that stuff is going to be running in. How are you polling right now? Andy Biggs is somebody who has done very well in that district, and I hope he becomes the governor as well. How are you polling? How are you doing? Because there's going to be a lot of millions of outside dollars coming in, Mark, to try to stop you.
0: So Andy Biggs was winning by 20 points back when he was running in this district. Joe, if we were talking 3 days from now, 4 days from now, I would have some numbers because we're getting ready to launch a poll out into the field right now to get a feel for it as we get into September. It's been a little bit, you know, August is a weird month. People go back to school. Congress is out of session. And so now we get back into September and things are going to pick up. But this should be a district that we should win by probably at least 10 points. And that's what we're tracking right now. But we'll have some better numbers in a few days. We talk about the socialist thing. First of all, anybody that wants to come to my page, I just don't mix politics and what I do on YouTube. So if you want to get away from that, I don't mix the two. However, I am running for this office in this country because I love freedom and I love this country. And I think we have a lot of elected officials being elected by people who really don't understand how this country was formed and why, and the Constitution, and how important it is to stop socialism and communism from hitting our country. And we're already seeing it. And Americans should be very concerned. New York is reeling from it right now, and they're ruining the fact that they have her. You look at Ilhan Omar. People might say, well, that's what Minnesota wants. No. Ilhan Omar is a Somalian who got elected by like 80,000 Somalians who live in that area. Americans didn't vote her in. Somalians voted her in because they're allowed to vote. That's why we need to change these things. Save America Act. And now I love what the Supreme Court ruled, that the USPS, the Postal Service, should have the responsibility to ensure that ballots are not being delivered through their service to somebody who does not have the right to vote.
1: I couldn't agree more. And literally, Ilhan Omar has said, "I am in Congress to do the work of the Somalian people." She has said that. You've got people who are radicalized, who hate the Constitution. They will say that. This guy El Sayed in Michigan, his full name is Abdul Rahman Muhammad El Sayed. He actually campaigned with Hassan Piker. Hassan Piker would like to get rid of the Constitution. He celebrates the 9/11 attacks. And these people are being looked at as mainstream. So there is going to be a bunch of money dumped into your district. I know how hard you'll work to get the vote of everybody who's watching and listening. So should you get to Washington, and I think you will, I pray you will, what's job one? Is job one something that helps us nationally? Is there something the District 5 specifically needs out of Mark Lamb in Congress?
0: Well, I think the biggest issue we're dealing with, a lot of these people, you take Mamdani in New York, he was elected by over 50% of the people that elected him don't even speak English, or it's not their primary language. These are folks that didn't grow up in America, don't understand the value of America, what the Constitution is. And yet they're voting in people now that are changing the way some of these big cities are. And so immigration and border security is still one of the top issues, if not the number one issue for protecting our country. And this is right in my wheelhouse. So this will be one of my top priorities, is doing what I can to not only try to get to solidify these good executive orders that President Trump has put in place, We now have to make sure that that lasts long term. And we need to make sure that we enforce the laws that are already on the books that are there to protect our border. And we need to make sure that we don't continue to go down the road that Joe Biden put us on for 4 years. Let's not forget that as we go into this voting cycle. Please, folks, do not.

0: issue still for most Americans, including the District 5 in Arizona.
1: MarkLem.us, go and support his candidacy right now. Are the cartels being held at bay right now? Have they just changed their tactics? We haven't stamped them out. They're still very active. I don't think they're making the kind of money they were making under Biden for 4 years, but they haven't gone away. What's the status of our control or stopping the cartels at the border?
0: Well, look, they're going to still do their business. They did it before, and then Biden came in, and basically it is a free-for-all. They just can push huge groups of 1,000 across the border at a time. I think it was well over 15 million on a conservative figure that came in under Biden during his 4 years. That is a staggering amount. That affects housing. That affects everything that you see. Now, are we still seeing that? We're not seeing the people being trafficked as hard. They're still being pushed through the deserts into counties like mine. They are still trafficking huge loads of drugs. Go watch some of my videos on YouTube, at Real American Sheriff, and go to Joe's channel, because you're going to see cases where people are still getting huge loads of drugs. The cartel is a $1 billion organization. They will adjust some of their logistics and how they get their product here, and that product is humans and drugs. They will do that, but they may not be able to. It's not as easy for them. But trust me, every day the cartel is working hard to bring in fentanyl and cocaine and methamphetamines. Yeah. And your children and your family members are at risk every day if we don't secure that border. And thankfully, President Trump has done a fantastic job of securing the border. They're still trying to come in every day, and they sometimes are successful. That's what those gotaways are.
1: Has he given you his official endorsement?
0: Yes, sir. We've had his endorsement a couple times. He re-upped it again recently, right before the primary. We've had some great endorsements. But what I'm looking for, Joe, I'm one of those guys. I'm a local guy. I want the endorsement of the people of Arizona. I want the endorsement of the people of CD5. I want them to feel like they're going to have the best representative in Washington, D.C. that's going to actually stand up for America and the American people. I'm sorry, all these other countries, we're broke. We can't be going around and being the savior for all the world. We've got some work to do right here in our own country, and I think Americans expect that. We also need to bring accountability to Washington, D.C., and I think who better than do that than a sheriff who understands the balance of the rule of law. So whether it's the border, accountability, and preserving America by focusing on America, not other countries. Let's focus on America and the American people, and let's make this country the country that our founding fathers fought so hard and sacrificed so much to give us.
1: You know, if you want to see that entire thing, I'm going to put it on my body cam channel, at Joe Pags Body Cam, at J-O-E-P-A-G-S. BODYCAM at Joe Pags Body Cam. We're going to collab with the sheriff. He's going to share that over on his body cam channel as well. If you're in Arizona 5 and you like Andy Biggs, this would be the heir apparent in Sheriff Mark Lamb as Biggs vies to be the governor. And I hope he wins. We're back after this in the Joe Pags Show.
2: Joe Pags.
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9: 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Want to check out the main YouTube channels where we put all these interviews on, is where we go and give you some monologues on there, some short form stuff as well. And also at Joe Pags Body Cam, breaking down body cam videos from a perspective that I don't think that was out there before. So go check that out as well. We appreciate you hanging out. There's a lot going on this week. We have a lot of big names coming up, including the boss over at Newsmax, Chris Ruddy, will be on tomorrow, and an awful lot more. That is Sam. That is Polo. I am Joe. That's going to do it for tonight. Do me a favor. Stop by all the social media. Pick your favorite one. You don't have to follow me everywhere. Pick your favorite one. Find us. And the show after the show goes on there. 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
18: From ABC News. I'm Dave Packard. Commerce Secretary Howard Lutnick today with his explanation as to why trade talks with Canada collapsed.
19: We negotiated, and Canada was going to have the best trade deal in the world. And what happened was that Canada walked away. We had a deal. We shook hands. The president announced it, right? Everybody was positive. Canada made the decision for political purposes. They wanted to walk away.
18: President Trump upping the stakes with America's neighbor to the north.
20: We're going to be changing the name of Lake Ontario, effective immediately, to Lake America. That's going to take place right now as I sign the order.
18: Kathy Hochul, governor of New York, the U.S. state that borders Lake Ontario, saying, quote, I'm speechless. It's so madly absurd. Both the death toll and the number of Americans missing are rising in Nepal following devastating flash flooding. Officials say at least 389 people have been confirmed killed. ABC's Britt Clendett is in Kathmandu, Nepal.
21: A desperate search for survivors in Nepal and Tibet after that catastrophic wall of water swept away entire villages. 90 Americans among the 1,300 people still missing. And now, new threats raising concern that more flooding and landslides could strike. With little warning, that unstoppable torrent crashing into valleys.
18: Details trickling out about the CIA chief's secret visit to Russia. ABC's Mary Bruce.
22: We are learning more about CIA Director John Ratcliffe's unusual trip to Moscow earlier this week on a massive C-17 military cargo plane. Sources tell us that Ratcliffe flew there in part to warn the Russians not to attack NATO countries. He also, we're told, brought up Iran. President Trump, though, saying Vladimir Putin has assured him he will not attack NATO territory.
18: Brian Koberger granted a new hearing in his long-shot bid to take back his guilty plea in the killing of four Idaho college students. You're listening to ABC News.
5: 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Again, pound 250, micro. And yes, I told you so.
18: Major food manufacturer now says almost all of its ingredients use natural ingredients for coloring. ABC's Sherry Preston reports.
23: General Mills has announced that all of its cereals in the United States, including Trix and Lucky Charms, are now made without artificial colors. And by the end of next year, the company says 100% of its products, including fruit snacks and baking products, will be made with natural dyes. Currently, about 90% of General Mills' products are made without those artificial colors.
18: British media are reporting that the UK's Prince Harry and Meghan, the Duchess of Sussex, landed in Britain Wednesday for an extended period of time in the UK, where their children will attend school. ABC's James Longman has more.
24: There are no official duties planned for the couple, and there's a perhaps telling silence from Harry's brother, William. No comment at all on the return. We don't know how long the Sussex family will be staying for, but a source close to them says it's for an extended period of time. We do know that Harry will be working with his charities and preparing for the Invictus Games. They're here in the UK next year, and that Meghan is hoping to get back into acting. And finally, we do know that they have, of course, brought their dogs with them, Mia and Pula.
18: Social media influencers Andrew and Christian Tate testified in a Florida federal court today. The brothers asking to be released from jail, where they're fighting extradition to the UK to face sexual assault

0: human trafficking and money laundering charges. The two deny the charges against them. Dave Packer, ABC News.
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16: Hey, welcome back to the Lars Larson Show. It's a pleasure to be with you on a Conspiracy Theory Thursday. And with the Democrats nominating just about anybody for public office and the crazy things they like to say, it is a rich feeding ground when it comes to Conspiracy Theory Thursday. So, welcome to the program. If you want to jump into the best conversation in talk journalism, it happens right here every day at 866-HEY-LARS. That's 866-439-5277. As always, naysayers go to the head of the show. Always have for 30 years, always will. Glad to get your emails, too. Send those emails to talk@LarsLarson.com, and you can vote in our X poll. We put up a brand-new poll question every day. Would you trust an app for your phone that uses your smartphone's microphone to detect gunshots if it could help save lives? Yep, they're talking about doing exactly that. And, of course, I think Chicago has turned out to be the perfect place to try it out. For starters, I don't live in Chicago. I've had the pleasure to visit the city on a few occasions. But in that city, on a given average weekend, they'll have 50 or 60 shootings and usually 5 or 6 homicides every single weekend. Can you imagine? They got rid of the so-called shot spotter system. That's the one that places microphones in high-crime areas, and then they monitor the microphones and triangulate in to find out when there's a shooting. They send the police there very quickly. It worked very, very well, and of course they got rid of it because the liberals in places like Chicago say, well, that's not fair to black people. No, the only thing unfair about this is that, like it or not, black men in America are 6.5% of the population, but they account for about 50% of all the homicides, and many of those homicides are committed using pistols illegally to go out and murder people. So now there's a private sector solution of sorts that allows you to load up this app on a phone. I would not trust it. I frankly don't need my phone listening to every

0: single thing I say. 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I joined about a decade ago. 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AMAC is better, better for you and better for America. Now, let me give you just a small sampling of some of the craziness that is coming out of the mouths of people who are running for office under the Democrat Party banner. You know, party of slavery since 1829. James Taliaferro, for example, in the state of Texas, who is running for the United States Senate in Texas as a Democrat. And apparently Taliaferro would prefer that the federal government kidnap little kids. Consider this. He posted this on social media. A five-year-old Texan just spent the first day of school in an ICE detention center. ICE kidnapped Liam Tadeo on his way to a soccer game with his dad. Liam should have been in kindergarten. Instead, our government has thrown him into a prison camp hundreds of miles from home. Now, without knowing more about that story, and imagine we're going to find out a lot more about it, here's what's happening. When the police arrest anyone, even if it's not an ICE issue, when you are arrested because you're breaking the law and illegal aliens are breaking the law, if an adult is taken into custody but that adult has a child with him, what do the police always do? They hand the child off to social services. That's exactly what happened with Liam Tadeo. So, would James Taliaferro, U.S. Senate candidate under the Democrat banner, would he prefer that the federal government simply said, oh, you've got a kid with you? Well, in that case, we can't arrest you for breaking the law and being in the United States illegally. Then consider this. Candidate for the U.S. Senate, Democrat Angie Nixon, gets called out because she wants to have price controls by the government, which have never worked out well. But listen to what she says about price controls when it comes to rent.
1: Would you support on a federal level, therefore, rent control?
2: I mean, I definitely would support rent stabilization in certain areas.
1: And how would that differ from rent control?
2: And whatever, tomato, tomato. At
0: tomato,
2: the end of the
0: tomato.
2: Day, there are companies that are inflating rent simply because of corporate greed.
0: Now, I got to tell you something. Corporate greed. I don't own a rental house. I did decades ago. And it was one house. I mean, I wasn't exactly going to change the marketplace. But think about this. I have a friend who rents out housing, apartments. And he said, Lars, the landlord doesn't decide the rent. The marketplace decides the rent. And if you tell that to somebody who's never been in the rental business, they'll say, no, the landlord determines what the rent is. Guess what happens? If you go to any given city in America, and let's just pick a number, say the going rate for a two-bedroom apartment is $1,600 a month in that city. Do you know what happens if the landlord sets the rent at $2,000 a month because of the corporate greed that Angie Nixon is talking about? If the market rate is $1,600, so you can have a two-bedroom apartment for $1,600, but the landlord is greedy, so he puts his up for rent at $2,000. He isn't going to find a single person who's going to rent that apartment. On the other hand, if the tenant or the landlord decides he's going to set the rent at $1,000 a month, far below the market, he's going to rent it in a second, but he's also going to lose money all day long. So does she really think that a landlord can simply say, I'm going to charge $2,000, even though all my potential customers can get it a lot cheaper? And then consider this, the crazy talk of people like Democrat Senator Chris Murphy, who says Donald Trump does not want people to vote.
3: Well, ultimately, Trump doesn't want people to vote, and he's going to be very selective about who he doesn't want to vote. He doesn't want people who are more likely to vote for Democrats to vote. And so, I mean, I don't think there's any secret about it. Trump is going to use whatever power he has available to him to make himself rich.

0: He's going to use whatever power he has available to him to try to steal the election.
1: Steal the election. No, you know what I think Donald Trump wants to do? The SAVE Act, which he begged the United States Congress to pass, it says three simple things. Number one, you've got to be a citizen to vote. Number two, you've got to have picture ID to prove who you are. And number three, your election ballot has to be in the elections office by the close of business on election day. And you know what? The House of Representatives passed it, and the U.S. Senate, even with a Republican majority, refused to do it altogether. By the way, in a couple of weeks, we're coming up on the 25th anniversary of the 9/11 terrorist attacks, but not in Canada. Boy, not in Canada. As the 25th anniversary comes up, Gateway Pundit reports the Canadian Broadcasting Corporation, the CBC, they have an internal memo that instructs reporters not to refer to the event as a terrorist attack. A screenshot of that memo, according to Gateway Pundit, shared by Kinsella, shows it originated from Bassem Basra, who is senior director of journalistic standards at CBC, sent out to reporters and editors. In bold letters, Basra states the attacks are not to be referred to as terrorist attacks. It then continues and says the hijackings led to passenger jet crashes. In Washington, D.C., Pennsylvania, and Manhattan, the World Trade Center was destroyed. The CBC spokeswoman says CBC's longstanding language guidance regarding the terms terrorist and terrorism is a preference for the use of these words with attribution. Now, why in the world would Canada be afraid of saying the T word, terrorism? You got the Lars Larson.
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1: Hey, welcome back to the Lars Larson Show. So, a Chicago startup company wants to use your smartphone to become a gunshot detector, tracking shooters in real time. Should your phone be listening for gunshots 24/7? I thought we'd talk about that with the founder and CEO of a Chicago-based company called SplitSec.ai, and that's Sri Deva Sagamani. And I hope I haven't murdered your name too badly, Sri. Welcome to the program.
17: Yeah, I'm excited to be here. Thank you for having me.
1: So tell me about this app that you want people to load on their smartphones.
17: So what this is you know, it turns ordinary smartphones into AI-powered gunshot detectors. And the model runs on the phone, entirely on the phone. All the audio analysis is done on the phone, totally private. I think it will go to the cloud. And if it detects possible gunfire, it can warn the user and nearby people within seconds.
1: And it does this sort of passively, in that most of our phones, I mean, whether we like it or not, are listening to us all the time, unless we have them physically turned off. And they may even be listening then. What can you tell us about that?
17: Yeah, we are a very privacy-centered company. So the audio is analyzed on the phone itself. No audio ever leaves your phone. It's a couple second audio or 3 to 4 seconds, and it's just discarded. And all that analysis done, and we have designed it specifically that way for privacy reasons.
1: And if you have this smart app loaded on your phone, and presumably other people in, say, a place like Chicago also have it loaded on their phones, that at what point does the detection of gunshots by your phone becomes something that is shared with the folks who have the app loaded on their phones, say, not too far away from where you are? Is that the basic idea, that if a number of phones all in a given area all detect gunshots, compare notes and say, yep, this looks like gunshots, and then the people with that app loaded on their phone get a warning?
17: Yes. I mean, this is where the having a network of phones becomes powerful. We need really one or two phones to detect the gunfire. And we are able to then distribute that alert within seconds to everybody who is within 1 mile radius.
1: I'm talking to Sri Deva Sagamani, who is founder and CEO of Chicago-based SplitSec.ai. How do you plan to roll this thing out, and what are you going to consider successful if you get people to adopt this? I mean, do you have to have a great many people in any given city adopt it to be successful?
17: Actually, no. You know, if you think about Chicago, if you think about different wards, each ward has a population of about 50,000. About 1 to 2% adoption gives us fairly large coverage within that ward, and so that is the type of coverage we are looking for. And again, we are doing pilots right now, and we are taking feedback. We are trying to figure out what works and what doesn't. Personally, success for us would really mean we have warned somebody and somebody's gone to safety. That is a huge win for the company. You know, we have had users already confirmed they listened. They got actual gunshots and they confirmed it.
1: I'm curious about this, though. How much does my phone hear?

0: here if I've say I'm outside, but my phone's in my pocket, which it's often in my pocket, front pocket or back pocket, whichever it happens to be. How much can that microphone, that tiny little microphone on a phone that's inside my pocket, how much can it hear?
1: So I can speak specifically to gunfire. You know, gunfires are high energy. You know, they have a sharp peak and they fall. And so that is actually carried quite far and through a lot of things, including, you know, things like trees and buildings do obstruct and reflect it, but they are carried quite far. So even if you have the phone in your pocket and let's say there is a gunfire incident, you know, at the next traffic light, it's very likely that your phone would pick it up.
0: Would it also give people the ability to know which direction to run away from the gunfire?
1: Exactly. That is exactly what you're doing. So, you know, when we have, you know, when two phones pick up gunfire, two or more phones, we have the ability to roughly see where the gunfire came from. And so we'll be able to tell people, look, we can give you the precise down to the feet, but we can say it's coming from this area, so you got to go in the other direction so people don't run into gunfire.
0: Dave, Sri, I've talked to people from the company called Spotter before, which I think was deployed in Chicago as well. And the police who've said it's actually very, very useful to them, but an awful lot of bigger cities will follow the politics, and they've gotten rid of ShotSpotter because they said somehow it discriminates against certain ethnic minorities and that sort of thing. But at some point, does SplitSec and its app end up sharing this information with the police to make sure the police can also respond to the sound of gunfire?
1: So we, you know, we are not sharing anything with police.
0: Okay.
1: We are solving a different problem. You know, traditional systems, they primarily notify authorities. What we are designed to do is give ordinary people, you know, nearby immediate situational awareness. Now, that is our goal.
0: And nothing beyond that at this point?
1: Nothing. You know, we don't have any integration with the police. Our technology is modeled similar to Waze in the sense that, you know, you give and take for your own community. People open up ways to see if there's a traffic jam up ahead or if there is, you know, emergency vehicles going ahead. So our view is this app, you know, you open this app to see if anything's happening nearby. And if your phone picks up something, you make a contribution. Now, presumably the police could download the same app and look at, you know, what is happening in certain neighborhoods or, you know, wherever shots are being reported. But whatever information they'll see is totally anonymous, reported by people. Nobody's location or address is revealed. So that much the police can do today.
0: Well, it sounds like it's going to be interesting. How soon do you expect to have some concrete results from this experiment in the 21st and 42nd wards?
1: We are learning every day. So the app is out. In fact, you know, we have noticed that even people outside of Chicago have started to download the app. It's available on Android. We are learning many, many things. You know, we are learning, for example, on some phones, you know, the battery life has gone faster than we expect. Some phones have produced more false alerts than we like. Their microphones seem to be sensitive. So we are learning all these things and then implementing changes very, very rapidly.
0: Well, I appreciate you coming on the program. That's Sri Devasagamani, who is the founder and CEO of a Chicago-based startup called SplitSec.ai, and we appreciate him coming on the program. By the way, take a listen. Did you hear that? Listen very carefully. That's my phone. No spam calls. No spam texts. I love that sound of silence. Your phone, maybe not so quiet, but you can make it more quiet. And here's why. The data brokers are selling your personal information. And they used to do that with my information until I employed Incogni. Why? Because the data brokers gather your phone number and your home address and your email and family members and political affiliations, even where you do your banking. And those scammers blowing up your phone, they didn't get lucky. They bought your information. And they're going to keep on buying it over and over until you make them stop. I did that starting in January of this year with Incogni. I-N-C-O-G-N-I. Incogni automatically removes my personal info from hundreds of data brokers and people search sites, then sends the legal removal request. If they can't find you, they can't target you. It's

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0: News. I'm Dave Packer. Severe downpours in the east leading to the cancellation of over 1,200 flights today and more than 7,000 delays. The last hour seen ground stops at Washington Reagan, New York's JFK, and LaGuardia. With a map over his shoulder reading, Making the Great Lakes Even Greater, President Trump signed an order in the Oval Office renaming Lake Ontario to Lake America within 30 days. It's the latest move in his trade war escalation with Canada.
1: Canada's Prime Minister Mark Carney noting the name of the lake dates back more than 400 years, adding this lake is called Lake Ontario today and forever. The lake borders New York, whose Governor Kathy Hochul bluntly rejected the president's new name, posting, "New York won't be calling it that."
0: ABC's Mary Bruce. The death toll rising in Nepal following devastating flash flooding. Officials say at least 389 people have been confirmed killed, 1,300 still missing, among them 90 Americans. This is ABC News.
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4: 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Joe Thomas joins me now from our great station in the Commonwealth of Virginia. Joe, welcome back.
5: Hey, Lars, I've got a slogan for you. It's a whale of a deal for the krill oil.
4: It's a whale of a deal. That's one. We could think about working that one in. I want to know what the new slogan should be when you've got people like Soros-backed prosecutors, like the one that I've been reading about in the Commonwealth of Virginia, who's now up against a recall, and it sounds like it's about time.
5: Well, he has been a mess. Now, you know, you got to understand, Steve Descano in Fairfax County ousted a 15-year incumbent Democrat who had been working as the Commonwealth's attorney for as long as anyone could remember. And George Soros had to have his justice warriors, the ones that want to let people go for committing robberies and burglaries and assaults and murders, and that's what you get. And Fairfax just, I don't know if they don't pay attention, they just look for the letter after somebody's name, or if the TV ads, and this is where Descano really shined, because in Fairfax County, you have to buy Washington, D.C. media.
4: Oh,
5: so
4: wow.
5: George Soros, yeah, he threw so much money. Descano's ads were on TV. They were on radio. And these were pricey ads. And his opponent didn't have that kind of money. He just presumed, you know, he was in a safe seat. And Soros came along and said, no, we're gonna buy up all these prosecutors. Of course, this was building up to being able to prosecute Donald Trump for pretty much anything you wanted. But the offshoot of it is you've got them looking the other way when you have dangerous illegals in their communities. And now he's got a dead body at his feet and a mother who's leading the charge to try to do a Herculean task. I mean, getting somebody recalled is a lot. But if she's successful to a point, he's up for re-election next year. So it could go a long way towards empowering somebody to actually beat him in the next election.
4: You know, it's sad because, Joe, I frequently have people call me up and they'll say, what do you know about recalls? And I said I've covered a few. And they say, well, what's the chance of a recall working? And usually you have to have palpable anger. You've got to have people very, very angry to be able to pull off a recall. Because most people will look at it and say, well, the voters chose this person. And if the choice has just been made, give them a little more time. And if the choice is coming up to another election, they say, why bother to do a recall? Let's just replace the person at the next election. And so most recalls do not succeed. This one is driven, though, by the murder of Stephanie Minter. Tell my audience about that.
5: So this fella had a 30-time offender, had been in front of Descano's court, and 30 times had been let go on his own recognizance. I don't know if they don't keep records in Fairfax County, but when you've got that kind of, you know, what was the expression when we were kids, Lars, a three-time loser?
4: Yeah.
5: This guy was a 30-time loser. And
4: three strikes and you're out, right?
5: Yeah, not anymore.
4: Not anymore.
5: I'd love to play

0: this game. And so the recall, you have to get 10% of the votes cast in the last office election, which was about 300,000 votes were cast. So they're going to need to get to about 30,000 signatures. But then in Virginia, it goes into a courtroom. Then it's a hearing and a judge, often a judge from the same political party who's not going to want to make any waves. So it becomes redoubly difficult to recall somebody in the Commonwealth of Virginia.
1: Well, now, hold on. When they go into the courtroom, what is the determination they're trying to make? I mean, in a courtroom, you're usually deciding guilt or innocence. If 30,000 people have signed a petition saying we want to vote on getting rid of this joker, then what does the court decide?
0: The court can decide to put it on a ballot if it's far enough away from the next time somebody's going to be up for election. So the judge can rule no standing, get out of here. And that's the end of it. Or he can decide to let it go forward to a special election. But those are his choices there. And so now, you know, if it does go to a special election, now you have the task of motivating people to get out and vote. And a lot of these folks in Northern Virginia, they're not paying attention. They're consumed, if they are consumed in news, they're consumed by national news. So what you're doing is giving this a national spotlight, which it needs, because as an owner of a local radio station, there's no local radio station carrying local news in the area outside of maybe a minute every hour. And if you're not paying attention, you don't know.
1: I'm talking to Joe Thomas, who's chief operations officer and owner of 1240 WTON, our affiliate in Charlottesville, Virginia. He's the host himself of the Joe Thomas in the Morning Show from 5 to 9. This guy, though, this Abdul Judd, is it Jalawa or Jalawa?
0: Jalawa, I think it is, yeah.
1: Jalawa, 30 times arrested, had all these charges. Many of the cases were dropped, and they kept cutting him loose on his own recognizance until he finally stabbed Stephanie Minter to death at a bus stop. I mean, so I would think that voters in a place like that would say, you mean there but for the grace of God goes me? That Stephanie Minter could have been my mom or my sister or my daughter being stabbed at a bus stop because they kept letting this guy go? Well, who kept letting him go? And then you put it right on Descano, don't you?
0: Well, you all put it on the folks who are so married to this reparational mindset that has infected the American left, the insanity that has come from it. It's almost like flesh-eating, brain-eating bacteria. And they have signed off on all logical thought, because there isn't a logical person who looks at this story and doesn't say, this guy should have been kicked out of this country 29 times ago. But because it's all about everything Trump wants, we have to be against. It's all about, you know, feeling bad for the people from these countries, and we have to open the doors. And by the way, you know, for the most part, it makes a nice cheap labor force for us. And in this case, oh, okay. But, you know, they were just white supremacists anyway. So, you know, why should we care about them? You know, they had it coming. I mean, you have all the craziness that comes from the American modern left right now, Lars. You hear it.
1: Yep.
0: You're in the capital state of it. There, it's just, I mean, it's amazing to me. I talk to folks in Oregon all the time who are just, you can hear the fear or the punch drunkenness in their voice sometimes. They don't know what to do because they don't know how far this has to go before the left snaps out of it. The Democrats that used to vote for, okay, some social programs and things like that. But that's not what this is.
1: No, it's not at all. It's illegal aliens. They've been allowed into our country. They're murdering. They're raping. They're doing terrible things. And we've got a bunch of knuckleheads put in place by people like George Soros. That's Joe Thomas from WTON, our affiliate in Charlottesville. Back in just a moment, and we'll talk about whether or not Donald Trump's zero leakage crackdown can stop Tehran from selling oil.
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13: Hey, welcome back to the Lars Larson Show. Well, almost 40 million barrels of Iranian oil just slipped past Donald Trump's blockade, and now it's headed straight

0: for China's, well, China's supply tanks. Is zero leakage actually already leaking? I thought we'd check in with Max Meislisch, who is a research fellow at the Foundation for Defense of Democracies, their Center for Economic and Financial Power. 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
1: Thank you.
0: Tell me about this. Is this non-leakage or zero leakage barrier already starting to leak? And is Donald Trump

0: the months and weeks, we've seen some of this oil going over to China, where it's continued to buy Iranian oil.
1: But isn't there a way to shut that down when you know how they're doing the illicit transfers out in the middle of the ocean? Isn't there a way to police that?
0: Of course. On the one hand, we could ask for greater cooperation by our partners and allies. The Malaysian authorities have indicated that they would step up some enforcement of this activity that's in their in their territory that they are supposed to be policing for all sorts of different reasons, whether it's environmental disasters, safety regulations, or matters that relate to U.S. sanctions. But beyond just relying on partners who might have a few resources to actually do that job, the United States Navy is also tasked with going out and policing those waters and doing interdictions where there's sanctioned oil aboard these shadow fleet vessels. The problem, though, is that the U.S. is doing too little of this, and that's due to a combination of factors, much of which is relating to resource constraints for the U.S. Navy. But then there's also some logistical and legal challenges in the United States that fortunately may be resolved with a shift in posture away from civil asset forfeiture and seizure authorities to an old application of law called prize courts. But this is something that's developing in real time, and unfortunately, the United States doesn't seem to have been prepared to actively enforce against and interdict these shadow fleet vessels in time to prevent
1: Max,
0: them from going to China.
1: Max, I'm talking to Max Meislisch, who's a research fellow at the FDD, Foundation for Defense of Democracies. Tell my audience what the prize courts are and what they can award, because is this going back to, I mean, basically allowing ships to go out and a private fleet other than the U.S. Navy to take action or what?
0: You know, so this is something that's developing in real time. I think it was a Bloomberg Law had reported just yesterday that there's some sort of activity within the Department of Justice based out of their Houston office where they're going to try to be looking at these older authorities that may make it easier to confiscate property rather than going through the laborious and litigious process of civil asset forfeiture. That is what we've done thus far, both with Iranian-related shadow fleet vessels and then shadow fleet vessels that have been servicing the former Maduro regime. And, you know, this is an interesting subject with prize courts, some of which could just relate to a more expeditious authority for the U.S. to confiscate and seize these assets. I've actually gone out and proposed that we should revive an old authority that's rooted in the
1: letters of mark.
0: Exactly.
1: I thought you were Max. I figured you were going there, but I want you to get there and tell my audience what the implications of that are if we went back to something that old.
0: Well, the wonderful thing about letters of mark, especially as our country is celebrating its 250th anniversary, is to think about how this old tool, which essentially allowed for privateering, so private actors would go out and engage in activity that was for the benefit of our young, nascently developed nation, to go out and build out its naval capacity. And so what I'm calling for is for the United States to revive this authority. It would require an act of Congress to do so. But it would allow the president to actually deputize, in a way, private actors to go out onto the sea and then do private sector sanctions enforcement against the hundreds of shadow fleet vessels worldwide.
1: So who are the folks or who are the players that could actually take advantage of the letters of mark? If you went that direction, who's got the kind of ships and the personnel to be able to do that?
0: Yeah, there's private military contractors. There could be even venture capitalists that would want to back these sorts of initiatives, especially with the proliferation of unmanned systems that can provide greater intelligence, surveillance, and reconnaissance at scale in a cheaper fashion than has ever been possible in the history of maritime domain awareness. But to be honest, the reality here is that anyone who's granted a letter of mark has then the liberty to go out and follow the rules that are set forth by the U.S. government, detailing exactly how they are able to effectuate that letter of mark.
1: Boy, sounds like it'll make a great Hollywood movie, too, one of these days. I mean, if they can actually get it done. But is there a reason all of this has taken so long? Because, or is it that Trump never anticipated that he'd have to go this far and stay in this fight with Iran this long?

0: Unfortunately, I think that this points to a larger problem within the United States as it relates to economic statecraft, right? Looking at the tools of coercive economic power, sanctions, combating illicit finance, looking at the shadow fleets and combating false flag registries, things like this. Our government just is not designed to be addressing these problems in a systematic way. And so if you can think about all of the war gaming and advanced contingency planning that occurs within the Pentagon for defense purposes, we really have no similar function when it comes to economic warfare. And in my view, I would consider this maritime sanctions enforcement a function of that. And that's really where the deficiency is right now.
1: It sounds like it. It's Max Meislisch, who is a research fellow at the Foundation for Defense of Democracies. Hey, Max, thanks very much. We appreciate the time. 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
13: From ABC News, I'm Dave Packer. President Trump's latest move in his trade war tit-for-tat with Canada, renaming one of the Great Lakes.
14: We negotiated, and Canada was going to have the best trade deal in the world. And what happened was that Canada walked away. We had a deal. We shook hands. The president announced it, right? Everybody was positive. Canada made the decision for political purposes. They wanted to walk away.
15: That's Howard Lutnick with the administration. Now, both the death toll and the number of Americans missing are rising in Nepal following devastating flash flooding. Officials say at least 389 people have been confirmed killed. More than 1,300 are missing, and of those, 90 are Americans. ABC's Britt Klenitz in Kathmandu.
16: The hospital's now treating victims of this deadly disaster. The urgent recovery complicated by mountains of mud and debris as the search for dozens of Americans goes through the night here. The U.S. is sending a disaster response advisor plus $500,000 in aid.
15: The FBI says it's uncovered a sweeping cyber espionage campaign that targeted some of America's most sensitive institutions. Officials say a Chinese hacking group hit government agencies, hospitals, power companies, and even defense contractors. Severe downpours in the east leading to the cancellation of over 1,300 flights today and more than 7,600 delays. The last hour has saw ground stops at Washington Reagan, New York's JFK, and LaGuardia. And a cargo plane catching fire as it landed at Los Angeles International Airport on Wednesday night.
17: You do have a small fire on your left main gear. We're now getting water on it.
15: Controllers on ATC.net, DHL, and the FAA say that the brakes on the Boeing 737 malfunctioned and the tires popped upon landing. Now, this is the latest of several aircraft tire incidents. We had five in Chicago alone recently. 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
15: Sandusky, the former Penn State football coach who was convicted of sexual abuse back in 2012, will be back in court next month. The judge called the hearing to go through the testimony after one of his accusers has recanted his account of what happened. ABC's Aaron Katursky has more.
19: This is just an evidentiary hearing. This is not going to be a motion for a new trial or anything like that. But Sandusky has long maintained his innocence.
15: Sandusky serving a lengthy prison sentence for the crimes. A judge in Washington today heard arguments over the future of the Kennedy Center for the Performing Arts. The Trump-aligned board at the Kennedy Center voted earlier this month to inscribe the venue's facade at the JFK Center for the Performing Arts, restored and renovated by President Donald J. Trump. Now back to Commerce Secretary Howard Lutnick. He spoke outside the court and said that this effort was more about refurbishing the building.
14: Right now, we expect the board has voted overwhelmingly to keep the Reach open and close the main building and let Donald Trump restore it. So that has been done by this board. So unless this judge blocks it and sort of creates a harrowing decision for the Kennedy Center, right, that's what's going to happen.
15: Former Bosnian Serb General Ratko Mladic, who was serving a life sentence for war crimes in the Yugoslavia wars in the 1990s, has died, UN officials say, at a hospital in The Hague. He was 82. Dave Packer, ABC News.
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14: Hey, welcome back to the Lars Larson Show. It's a pleasure to be with you on what we call Conspiracy Theory Thursday. It's a pleasure to take your calls. And if you want to jump into the best conversation in talk journalism, it happens right here every day. We've been warned about a monster El Nino in the weather, but now even forecasters are pumping the brakes on that prediction. Was the weather panic bigger than the actual threat? We're going to explore that today. Two people are dead, hundreds infected, and a governor just told RFK Jr. to take his help and shove it. Is anti-vaccine rhetoric now a body count? We're going to get into that as well. Everyone's talking about a Christian revival in America, but new numbers say it might be all smoke and mirrors. Is the Great Awakening just a myth? And for a lot of us who are Protestant Christians, that would be a huge disappointment. And take just a moment to cast a vote in my X poll. You'll find it two places, at Lars Larson Show on X. You'll also find it on my website at LarsLarson.com. 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And we're talking about a brand new app that's available for smartphones. They're testing it out in the city of Chicago, which, you know, I hate to say it, but that is a city where you really need to have some way of detecting gunshots, because there are far too many gunshots there every single weekend. 50 to 60 shootings, usually accompanied by half a dozen different homicides in the Windy City. That's truly sad, but if they could find a way to save some lives, that would be fantastic. The poll on X can be found at Lars Larson Joe and at LarsLarson.com, and brought to you by AMAC, the Association of Mature American Citizens. AMAC has the conservative values I believe in. I joined the group a long time ago, and you can join as well. Just go to amac.us or call 888-262-2006. AMAC's better. Better for you and better for America. I do have to tell you something kind of funny, since I mentioned weather at the beginning. Do you know the latest tropical storm is Tropical Storm Dolly? And you say, oh, they must have named it in honor of Dolly Parton. They did not. They choose the names for tropical storms at the National Hurricane Center, and sometimes they become hurricanes as well. And they choose those names years and years and years ahead. And yet the tropical storm that formed today, just a couple of days after the passing of Dolly Parton, is now going to be Tropical Storm Dolly, might even become Hurricane Dolly. Donald Trump has signed an order renaming Lake Ontario as Lake America. The order requires the U.S. Department of the Interior to update geographic information to change the name of the lake located between New York and Canada. The president says he's making the change because Canada has been ripping us off for a long time on trade. At least 63 Americans remain missing today after the ice and rock landslide that triggered catastrophic flooding along the Nepal-China border. At least 350 people, possibly far more than that, have died. And if you've seen the videos from closed circuit cameras, you would almost believe they were made by artificial intelligence if you didn't know for a fact that it was real. And it turns out The scientists believe that what happened was a mountain avalanche that spilled into a large lake that then pushed the level of the lake over and then flooded a river valley. The level of water rose 30 feet in 30 minutes. And as we said, there are people missing, including some Americans. The U.S. Justice Department is planning to deploy 1,000 federal monitors to polling places throughout the United States for the midterm elections, and that's according to the head of the Civil Rights Division. Harmeet Dhillon, the Assistant Attorney General for Civil Rights, is deploying 43% more election monitors than Joe Biden's DOJ did back in 2024. Dhillon has convinced more than 70% of the agency's career staffers to take early retirement or resign. That is the only way to drain the deep state swamp. And I think it's happening right now. And I do want to mention this. In Grand Rapids, where we have some great listeners, we know we've got a great affiliate station there, a sad, sad occasion. Because I don't know whether this was arson or an accident, a fire engulfed an historic church building belonging to LaGrave Avenue Christian Reformed Church in downtown Grand Rapids last night, according to fire officials. As we know more about that, we'll tell you the information as we get it. A shout out to our friends in Colfax, Washington, who catch Great Talk Radio all day on KMAX. That's KMAX. That's AM 840. And you can find my show there Monday through Friday. To your calls now, let's start with Bill in New Jersey, listening on WOND. Hey, Bill, welcome to the program. What's on your mind?
5: Hi, thanks for taking the call. This is about the Flockheimers. You can include the other ones in there.
14: Yeah.
5: But there's a couple cities that are going to pull them, and they got a good reason. One, they're complaining they're vandalizing the cameras, and they're putting bags over the cameras. I'm trying to figure out how they did that. One of the retailers said, here's one over there. It's about at ground level. Then they got the second city complaining because they put the searches online. Somebody must have hacked into the system and posted it online. So they got two problems right there, along with the dozens of cities that are complaining about privacy.
14: But here's the thing, Bill. The thing that's always confused me, no matter how you feel about the flock cameras, plus or minus, do you have privacy when you're driving down a street in a public place? Do you have any expectation of privacy at all?
5: Not really.
14: No. And so, for example, if you want to go out on a public street somewhere and shoot video of cars or people coming down that street anywhere in America, you are legally able to do it as long as you do it from public property. You can't go onto somebody's private property. But, for instance, if you want to walk out on the sidewalk in front of our studios and shoot pictures on the sidewalk, it's a public sidewalk. You can do it anytime you want. Now, that isn't always true in other countries, but in this country, you have no expectation of privacy. And if you're driving your car down a public street, you have no expectation of privacy. So where is it that people are getting this privacy concern?
5: Oh, this is because I guess they're hacking the system, and they ain't going to details. I got the report on that. They have the searches, so that would compromise.
14: So somebody is illegally hacking into a system, right? If they illegally hack into the system, well, that would apply to anybody. If somebody breaks into the bank where I do my family's banking business, you know, we have a bank account, Tina and I do. If they hacked in there and got the information about my checking account or my savings account, they would also be invading my privacy, but they'd also be breaking the law. So I'm trying to figure out, how does taking pictures in a public space violate anybody's privacy? By the way, Bill, thanks so much. I appreciate the call. And I want to tell you about something. I know we're coming to the end of summer, but this is relevant all year long. I'm talking about frozen drink makers, because you can spend a fortune going out and getting frozen drinks made at one of those stores. How about making your own? Most of the frozen drink makers, they either cost a fortune or they feel like one of those cheap seasonal gadgets that you buy, you use it a couple of times, and then you forget all about it. 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
14: Hey, did you hear that? 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
14: Hey, welcome back to the Lars Larson Show. It's a pleasure to be with you. And our great friend of the show, meteorologist and commercial airline pilot Chuck Wise joins us. Hey, Chuck, how are you?
1: Very good, Lars, and hopefully the same with you.
14: Very good. I mean, I feel for the people in Nepal and in China who have been hit by these the awful flood that came down that river valley. It's been devastating. There are hundreds of people that we know that have already been killed. There are many, many people who are missing. And I guess before we talk about El Nino, I wanted to ask you about that, because it sounds like the cause of that gigantic flood, where the waters rose 30 feet in 30 minutes, appears to be an avalanche on the side of a mountain, which happen all the time, don't they?
1: Yes, they do. There's nothing unusual about it, but as usual, in a lot of the legacy media, they try to take any news like that and turn it into some sort of a climate change story. But if you read about that and you're starting to see things like that, just ignore them, because this is completely natural. It has nothing to do with climate change.
14: No, because I read exactly that, and I thought, I know I want to get Chuck to comment on this, because, of course, they immediately said, you see, it's because of warming, because there was an avalanche on a glacier. And I said, well, avalanches happen whether there's warming or cooling. If you build up too much snow at too, what is it called, angle of repose, if it's too steep, at some point it becomes an avalanche. And if the avalanche dumps into a body of water, it'll have a tendency to cause a flood.
1: Yeah, that's right. And there's calving of icebergs and all things like that in the Arctic during the summer months. And if you want to talk about the higher Arctic and areas up there before talking about El Nino,
14: yeah.
1: And this is also something else that the mainstream press will not comment on, because they like to focus on hot. But we've had the coldest meteorological summer in the high Arctic, according to the Danish Meteorological Organization, since they kept records going back to 1958. And nothing is mentioned about that. The mean temperature in the Arctic normally goes just a little bit above freezing during the summer months. And this summer, it didn't do it. The mean has been minus 0.8 degrees Celsius, or 30.4 Fahrenheit. And June was the was minus 2.2, coldest in the record there. But the point is, the whole summer is much colder than average, and it's not something they even talk about. They just focus on warm. And we've never seen that in that record, and it goes back that many years.
14: Is there something that explains why we would have had a summer where it doesn't even get to the point where it's officially above 32 Fahrenheit?
1: Yeah, it's basically the lower sun angle and the fact that the Arctic is full of ice. The albedo of the Arctic is very high. A lot of that sunlight gets reflected in you. And then, of course, you've got all these different heats to deal with in order to even melt ice. You've got to melt it before you can raise the temperature. And so it just doesn't change very much. It seldom gets above 32 degrees, just a little bit during that whole time. But this year, it didn't even make it to 32. And that's an all-time record in the Danish meteorological record book that goes
14: back. And we haven't seen
1: that
14: before. You know, it's funny, Chuck, because you're the scientist, I'm not. But I do know, I want you to explain to my audience why albedo is so important, because if the sunlight comes through our atmosphere and hits something and turns into heat, then the IR has a tough time, the infrared has a tough time going back out through the atmosphere. But if it comes in and hits something shiny, like a big snow field or an ice field, then it does tend to reflect back out, and the light goes back out without turning as much into heat. Do I understand that relationship right?
1: Yeah, the albedo is simply a measure of the reflectivity of sunlight off of the Earth. It could be ice that causes a high albedo, which it is. It's very high with ice up in the Arctic. But cloud cover is also extremely important. And since we've kept these records going back to 1984, there's been a 1.3% decrease in the albedo of the Earth, and most of that came from the lower clouds in the tropical oceans decreasing significantly. And that's important to our climate because down in the tropics, the sun angle is much higher, and so that's led to more heating of the tropical oceans. And so that is very significant to what's going on right now with this El Nino.
14: Okay, and let's talk about the El Nino, because about 6 months ago when I started to see the lay press doing all these pieces saying, oh, we're going to have a monster El Nino this year, I immediately sent you a note and said, hey, Chuck, I need you to talk about this and help my audience understand, is this just the usual BS that we end up getting from the legacy media?
1: Well, I'd say that it's, you know, regardless of whether it's a record El Nino or not, it's BS, because with that lower albedo, and by the way, we're not talking about something emerged. This is going back in the albedo records to 1984. It's from 1984
14: wow.
1: to now, where we lost the 1.3%. So slowly, the oceans have gained a little bit more heat, and so when we get these El Ninos, you can expect them to be just a little bit stronger, and this one might be a little bit stronger. But if it is, it doesn't really mean anything. It certainly doesn't mean that, except for the fact that it's a little warmer, but it certainly doesn't mean that atmospheric CO2 had anything to do with it, because it didn't.
14: Okay, and that in this case, the monster El Nino that was predicted, does that appear to be, you know, fading off, and now they're going to have to recalculate and tell us a different prediction?
1: Well, I don't know the answer to that for sure, because they changed the methodology, Lars, on how they calculate this. They went to what they call the RONI, which is a relative El Nino index, versus the old system, which was tied to a 30-year mean that lags behind it. So I don't know whether it's an apples-to-apples comparison yet or not, because NOAA hasn't actually released how they're going to calculate this. But like I've been telling people, even if we turn out to get a record El Nino in terms of the total heat generated over the tropical ocean where the El Nino forms, it doesn't mean that anything unusual is going on, because we've seen this change in the albedo, which allowed extra heating of the tropical waters. So it's nothing that sounds any sort of alarm in my eyes at all.
14: Do you think we're getting a sense that we're getting past a lot of this nonsense that caused Western Europe to start throwing out their nuclear plants and throwing out conventional power, and the United States do the same? Are we getting around the corner on that?
1: I hope we are, but I still sense that these people that have been spreading this absolute climate nonsense have not let go of where they have power. They're still trying to do a lot of the same things, in spite of President Trump being in office, that they were doing under the Biden administration. They're like barnacles on a ship. It's just really hard to get rid of them. They're there, and they keep pushing this stuff out, and they're still trying to lead the United States down a disastrous path, like has already happened in Europe with this green energy nonsense, that's not going to make any difference to atmospheric CO2 levels or the climate. So I'm hoping we don't go down that path. But, man, there is still a big resistance that's going on in academia and other areas, too. I don't know if you're aware of the fact that just recently there's a scientist by the name of Henrik Svensmark who had a very important theory about how clouds form because of cosmic rays interacting with the Earth. And his findings were contradicting some of this so-called mainstream climate nonsense.
14: Oh. And what happened? Did we lose Chuck? Oh, I hate it when we lose a connection like that. I'll tell you what, Joel, I know we can't get Chuck back before we have to hit the break at the bottom of the hour, but I very much appreciate the presence of commercial airline pilot and, more importantly, meteorologist and global warming debunker Chuck Weiss. He's been a part of this program for about 30 years, and we're always glad for his input. While the Andes bury themselves in 23 feet of snow, the forecasters now admit that the monster El Nino they were forecasting might just have been a little bit overblown. Is the panic even bigger than the storm? Coming up in a moment, should mother be erased from the law just to please the activists? 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
16: Hey, welcome back to the Lars Larson Show. It turns out that Pennsylvania is now rewriting its state health code, and apparently the word mother has to go. Isn't that kind of ironic, given that we're in the Lindsey Clancy deliberations of the jury? The jury went out today. They've been sent home tonight. They're going to start deliberating again tomorrow. And if there is any justice in the world, they will deliberate and come to the conclusion that Ms. Clancy murdered her children. All this stuff about voices in her head and postpartum depression. I'm not minimizing postpartum depression, but this is a woman who had a good family income. She had access to health care. She had access to counseling. She could have saved the lives of her children. She did not. She didn't have to send her husband off on an errand so that he would be out of the house while she murdered her children. I understand she hasn't been found guilty of murder yet, but if that jury has any common sense, that jury is going to find her guilty of murder and not by all this claptrap about the voices in her head. And by the way, especially because, I want you to take note of this, the voices in her head, according to the testimony, did not happen prior to the day she's accused of killing her children. They have not happened since the day she's accused of killing her children. And why is that important? Because I've covered cases similar to this in this way. If you have somebody, man or woman, and I've covered cases involving both, but if you have somebody who is accused of committing a murder, and then you say, well, hold on, if they are going to be excused because they were found incapable of understanding the criminal nature of what they did because of a mental disease or defect, the problem is when you then say you don't have to go to prison, we're going to send you to the cuckoo's nest instead. I've covered cases where they've sent somebody, one of them involved a man. He was sent off to the loony bin, and he was there for several years, 4 or 5 years, and then the doctors decided that he was all better again, and they let him go. They let him out. And, of course, the most famous case of that, although it took a bit longer, was John Hinckley Jr. John Hinckley Jr., who tried to kill Ronald Reagan, President Reagan, goes off to the loony bin. He's not locked up anymore. And why? Because the medical authorities decided he's all better now and we can let him go. And in fact, I think the same kind of thing is likely to happen if that jury makes the colossal mistake of deciding that she didn't commit murder and that she is to be excused because she didn't understand the criminal nature of what she was doing. Yes, she will go to a mental institution, and then I would expect that within a few years, the doctors will decide she's all better now, and they will let her go. I know that some of you are going to find that an outrageous idea, but the fact is that most murders do not involve high levels of recidivism. I mean, murder is a very strange and different crime than most other crimes. If you catch somebody who's committing rapes, I would bet on that rapist raping somebody again if they get the chance. If you catch somebody who's involved in armed robberies, bet on the person getting involved in armed robberies doing it again. But when it comes to murder, murder's an unusual situation other than people who are serial killers. An awful lot of murderers have a very low recidivism rate. That is, they aren't likely to do it again. In fact, I've talked to prosecutors. I mean, I want to see murderers go away for the rest of their lives. I think they should all be locked up for the rest of their lives. But if I had to make the argument based on the recidivism rate, the rate at which murderers go out and commit murder again, as I said, with the exception of serial killers and those kinds of murders, murderers tend not to recidivate. So, do you think that if they send this young lady out and they say she killed her children, but she's to be excused because of her mental illness for those 18 to 20 minutes while she was killing her kids, and she hasn't heard the voices since, and she didn't hear the voices before, so she's excused from any responsibility for seeking help prior to when she killed her kids, and while she was in the process of doing it, her husband had called her, according to the testimony at trial, and he said, are you all right? And she said, oh, yeah, go ahead, finish up the errands and then come home. So that gave her the time to carry out the deed. You're going to tell me that that woman was taking orders from the voices in her head but had the presence of mind to keep her husband from coming home because she needed to have him stay away from the house for a period of time? That woman needs to be locked up. And she needs to be locked up in a prison, not a mental ward. And if she's locked up in the mental ward, given the way she is now, I'm willing to bet she will be free within, let's say, a decade. And that may be a long time. Maybe she'll be free even sooner. She might even walk out of custody before the end of a decade. And why? Because the people in the mental health business, the psychiatrists, the psychologists, they love to make people better. And they are constantly deciding, oh, this person, yes, they did something truly horrible, but now they're all better, so we can let them go again. If that makes sense to you, I'd be glad to take your phone calls and emails and take the naysayer call, but I don't think this makes sense to most of us. For most of us, we cannot take what they're doing. Oh, and then about what's happening in Pennsylvania. The governor of Pennsylvania is trying to erase women and mothers from his state's health code. The Daily Wire reports that Josh Shapiro's administration has removed female terminology and replaced it with transgender inclusive language in a proposed overhaul to Pennsylvania's health code. The terms pregnant woman and mother of a newborn have been replaced with pregnant or postpartum individual. Women who have given birth to a stillborn baby are no longer called a mother, but instead referred to as a postpartum individual in proposed regulation changes. Imagine this. Pennsylvania lawmaker Michelle Brooks told the Daily Wire somehow, in the midst of hundreds of pages of new government mandates, the department found it necessary to erase words like pregnant woman and mother in the regulations and replace them with terms like pregnant individual. Absolutely crazy. As she said, it represents the triumph of ideology over biology. And she's absolutely right about that. Hey, folks, these days back to school means more than just pencils and notebooks. It means laptops and tablets. It means a lot of your personal information that's moving around the internet. 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I hope you stick around for that tomorrow. 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
16: Hey, welcome back to the Lars Larson Show. So, a lot of people have talked about a religious revival that is allegedly sweeping America. And I have to admit, I would have a bias in favor of that. I would like to see people come back to the Bible. I would like to see people come back to Jesus Christ. And I'd like to see them stay away from the churches that are trying to manipulate or change the Bible. But the man behind the data says the numbers never actually moved. So is America's Christian revival just a story? Dr. Arnie Cole joins me now, behavioral researcher and CEO of Back to the Bible. Dr. Cole, thanks for coming on.
35: Thanks for having me on, Lars. It's an honor to be with you.
16: Well, thank you, sir. Let's start with the headline part of this. Is there a religious revival and especially a Christian revival going on, or was it all just much ado about nothing?
35: So that's a great question. No, there is no revival going on in America today. And we're not, you know, it's not semantics. It's we're just not seeing it. Now, there are

0: industries are claiming that. What we're seeing that is a really because the women are falling away, and then it falls along, actually, you won't believe this, large political line. So Republican Gen Zers tend to attend church more than their counterparts. So politics and religion, as you well know, don't mix very well. And,
1: no, but that shouldn't be a surprise, should it, Doctor?
0: No. Oh, no. No, that's not a surprise. What's a surprise is people are using that stat to say, oh, yeah, we're in a revival. You know, it's just like people are using baptisms. More and more people are getting baptized this year than ever before. Okay, and don't get me wrong. That is awesome. That is
1: agreed.
0: Praise the Lord. The problem with that is church attendance is still not gaining. Membership isn't gaining. There's other indications that, you know, maybe a lot of these are rededications, which is awesome. You know, that's wonderful. What we can say as social scientists is there's definitely a thawing out of on religion. People are warming up. They're more open to hear about Jesus Christ than ever before. So maybe we're starting down that road, but we have to wait and see, because really what we look at in revival is it's when a population level increase in the number of people whose lives visibly change because of Jesus Christ,
1: yep,
0: and who then helps someone else change. So you can't have a revival at the same time that you have a discipleship crisis in America. Sorry, it just doesn't work that way. And we've been saying for the last few years, there's a tremendous discipleship crisis in America because most people, especially over 50, don't mentor or disciple anyone throughout their day.
1: Well, I try to both in my work and in my private life, but I'm talking to Dr. Arnie Cole, who's a behavioral researcher and CEO of Back to the Bible. I want to ask you about something. Is part of the reason that we're not seeing people get back to it, my wife and I both believe that you should learn the Bible chapter and verse, and that the problem is there are a lot of people who seem to forget that Christ himself warned there were 7 major churches in the day, and he trusted 2 of them, Smyrna and Philadelphia, and said the others were junk. And I think we're seeing, I hope I don't offend you, Dr. Cole, but I think that's happening today. We've got a bunch of junk churches out there that are pushing prosperity religion. They're pushing, you know, everything is, anything and everything is good to go. Gay marriage is good to go. LGBTQ is good to go. And I say, no, that's not what the Bible is all about. And I think the fact that the churches have sought the audience and the butts in pews, instead of saying, this is what the book says, we're going to stick with that, that is actually turning people off. What do you think of that?
0: I would agree with you, Lars, 100%. We have a saying, measure the wrong things long enough, and it becomes the mission.
1: Wow.
0: So we have, for 50 years, measured attendance, raised hands, all kinds of things that had really nothing to do with life transformation, and it actually became our mission. So we had to soften the gospel to get more people in. We had to lower our standards because it was building attendance, being sensitive to everything but the Bible. So we focused on that. We measured the wrong things, and it inadvertently became our mission. We kind of changed our theology around it, and now we have this a lot of churches that are really measuring the wrong things and headed in the wrong direction. So, yeah, I agree with you, Lars.
1: And didn't Christ actually warn? He said, look, there are going to be people who try to tell you, we're going to modify the Bible, we're going to fix it. It got some things wrong, but we'll fix all those things, and we'll make it acceptable for 21st century Americans. No. You don't need to fix it at all. You need to get back to the basics. Dr. Cole, thank you very much. That's Dr. Arnie Cole. He's a behavioral researcher and CEO of Back to the Bible, and we appreciate you coming on the show. Hey, take a listen to this. Listen very carefully.

0: Yeah, that's the sound of my phone. No spam calls, no spam texts. I love that sound of silence from my phone. And your phone? 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I began shutting the data brokers down back in January with the help of Incogni. 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
8: From ABC News, I'm Dave Packer. First, the Gulf of Mexico became the Gulf of America. Now President Trump is renaming another body of water after a trade deal with Canada collapsed.
9: President Trump escalating his trade war with Canada, signing an executive order.
10: We're going to be changing the name of Lake Ontario, effective immediately, to Lake America.
9: The president fuming since Ontario Premier Doug Ford unloaded on him when the trade deal fell apart.
11: Well, he can kiss my as far as I'm concerned.
9: Canada's Prime Minister Mark Carney noting the name of the lake dates back more than 400 years, adding this lake is called Lake Ontario today and forever.
8: ABC's Mary Bruce. The Justice Department just notified a D.C. District Court that the Kennedy Center will delay implementation of its board's resolution that would add President Trump's name to the facade and plaza. That will not be effectuated before October 8th. Speaking outside of court today, Commerce Secretary Howard Lutnick.
12: This is a board decision. What I can't figure out is why we're in this courtroom. The issues for the court have already been resolved. This is just an acknowledgement of renovated and restored, right? We should have been able to work this out.
8: The death toll rising in Nepal following devastating flash flooding. Officials say at least 389 people have been confirmed killed, more than 1,300 missing, and of those, 90 are Americans. ABC's Britt Klenitz in Kathmandu.
13: Families anxious for news about their missing loved ones. In a desperate post on Instagram, the family of Deepak and Madhu Ahuja from North Carolina asking for help locating the missing couple.
8: In Massachusetts, the jury in the murder trial of Lindsay Clancy sent home after deliberating for more than 3 hours. They're expected to return tomorrow morning. Clancy's mental health is a key issue in the trial, with her defense arguing that she was experiencing postpartum psychosis when she strangled her three young children. You're listening to ABC News.
14: 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Again, pound 250, micro. And yes, I told you so.
8: This summer has been filled with severe storms, flood threats, and wildfires, and the wet weather continues for the Northeast and Mid-Atlantic coast. ABC's Matt Rivers has more on the severe storms that have contributed to more than 1,300 flight cancellations in the U.S.
15: The population centers of the I-95 corridor under threat once again, exactly a week after another storm system overwhelmed New York City's subway system, swamped drivers, and spawned multiple confirmed tornadoes.
8: Former Penn State football coach Jerry Sandusky, who was convicted of sexual abuse back in 2012, will be back in court next month after one of his accusers recanted his story. ABC's Aaron Katursky has more.
16: At first, when he was first interviewed by the Pennsylvania State Police about Sandusky, he didn't really recall being abused the way maybe others had suggested. And it appears that he has come to believe his testimony was either coerced or he was sort of coached into what to say or came to believe under persistent prodding and questioning by investigators that he was abused.
8: Police in South Miami have issued a public warning for safety following a reported crocodile attack that left the family's beloved dog dead. The crocodile attack occurred early behind a home. The dog's owner says he let the dogs out in the backyard Thursday morning, but Kygo walked a little too close to the shoreline and was attacked by the croc.
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19: 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And it sure as hell ain't Syria. And it's not Egypt. 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
19: Welcome, welcome, welcome, ladies and gentlemen, to the circus, to the program. It's Dana Lash with you. I, your lovable curmudgeon. We're going to take you on the high seas today. I have no idea why I sound like a pirate. Maybe it's because it rained so much last night. I actually thought, like yesterday, Texas got rain for the first time. This is news, guys. Texas got rain for the first time in... No, here, look, hold up. I'm literally looked on my calendar. Whoa. 1, 2, 3, 4. Over a month. Four. I'm literally counting weeks. 8.5 weeks. Because I marked it on my calendar because I'm nuts. The last time it rained, I'm like, I'm like, the weather is just trifling. So we're going to figure out what's up here. Weather's being trifling. I don't like that. Welcome to the show. We're going to, as per usual, a number of issues that we must discuss today. And we're going to get into, I got news on Iran and also the, takes deep breath, potential, likely, I think, dead, burnt, one-legged gay Khamenei. Mini. Right. Yeah, it sounds right. And the updates with that, because I know we're all very excited. To figure out if he's dead or not. I mean, because we're just done with this guy. This guy's just, we're done. So there was some stuff about that last night. Also, that UN group or UN adjacent group, all kinds of interesting stuff about Hamas and our government coming out about that. So also something we have to dive into today. I'm going to do something unusual. And that I'm actually going to talk for a half second. I don't get into the mommy sleuthing. You guys know how I feel about that. I don't do true crime. And I don't do there's certain things that I don't do. I don't do true crime. Really. Unless it's, we talked about this. Unsolved Mysteries. Only because Robert Stack is just, he's amazing. But I don't get into a lot of the true crime because it's just so damn depressing, right? The world by itself is depressing enough. And I just feel like it's like, do we really, really want to add on to that? And I'm looking up, hold up, I'm pulling up bear with me. Because the Lindsey Clancy trial, the prosecution just wrapped. I don't know if you guys, I don't, like I said, I don't listen to ever, I will look at like evidence and things like that. Obviously, if I'm going to talk about it, I'll do enough to talk, you know, I read about it and I'll, you know, to talk about it. But I don't listen to the every single, because I don't have time. Like most of you, damn, you work, right? Not everybody's living off their British gay husband. Sorry, wait, that was Gal Sharpton. But this whole trial, this has been, I think, a Rorschach. I don't know. Have people always just really watched these trials, or is it more now than it ever has been? And I don't mean to like take the long way about this, but because I'm going to unload here in a second. Wait, but I am curious. Is this new that? It is such a big, because we've got conferences now. My cousin went to, has gone to these true crime conferences. But that's my question. Has it always been like this, or is it a new thing? I'm curious of what you all think out there in Radio Land. Kane, what do you think? Let's see what he said. What do you think?
0: Go back to Casey Anthony. She had a splash.
19: Even before then, though.
0: Yeah, I think what happens is these stories kind of surface in the news cycle, and then people are like, what? First, they can't even believe it. Like, this mother killed her three kids. What the hell? And

0: And there is this narrative that, oh, she was over-medicated, or, you know, she was just psychosis or whatever. We find out through the trial that none of that was actually true. So I think people are kind of yo-yoing on this because they got a narrative in the beginning, then they got a second narrative, and now they found through the trial that the first narrative was actually closer. So, yeah, I don't know. It is interesting to some people.
1: I got to tell you, the more I write about it, the more I was convinced that this woman absolutely needs to be burned at the stake. Yeah. I don't get this whole, I'm going to get involved and defend Lindsey Clancy. This bitch is guilty. Oh, I said it. Get mad. I am so done with this. You know what? I'm so done with it. What I'm going to say is probably going to be more sexist than anything that you've ever heard on, what was that show, the old dude, Archie Bunker, All in the Family. And it's not sexist, it's just realistic. I get tired. I'm tired of this stuff. I'm tired of accommodating this kind of lawlessness and evil. So let me just lay it out. Because the more I read about it, the more I'm like, are all the women that are defending her drunk? Are they drunk? Are they high? Have they been slipped a roofie? What the hell? I mean, forgive the Portuguese, but seriously, this chick, first off, she was a nurse, right? She's a nurse. I don't believe she wanted to kill herself. I think it was all performative. This chick didn't want to kill herself. She wanted to kill her kids. She was stuck in a lifestyle she didn't want anymore. That's it. And to sit here and use her case as a way to condemn all women that have baby blues, this is the damage that comes from rushing to defend crazy witches like this. Can't say the B word too often. It offends sensitivities. I get it. But crazy chicks like this, she's not crazy. She's evil. I mean, sure, she's on a bunch of stuff. How much of it is fake? I don't know. But sorry, you're not killing your three kids like this and leaving them lying in the basement just because a voice out of nowhere suddenly one day told you to do it. They're talking about the Andrea Yates trial. That chick apparently heard voices forever, committed herself 5 times to try to keep herself, and apparently was doing musical chairs with medication, but she'd been hearing voices and all this stuff. They had all of these psychiatrists and psychologists and mental health professionals and, you know, everything but rocket scientists testifying, saying, yeah, it's really unusual to have these symptoms literally all of a sudden. No, I think that she is well-versed enough to understand symptoms of mental illness, and I think she exaggerated what she had for defense purposes. Look, this is my opinion. You can disagree with it all you want to. This chick is completely guilty. Because I've known women who've struggled with baby blues. And I don't know. To me, everyone's like, well, she's such a good mom, except she killed her kids. It's kind of like the number one cardinal rule of, you know, being a good mom is you don't kill your kids, right? And she killed all three of them. And she was very methodical about it. She took the made sure to separate them, took the oldest out first so they couldn't intervene, and was very methodical about doing it. Did it quickly. She didn't want to have to run around. If she had gone for the youngest one first, maybe the middle one and the oldest one would have known mommy's doing something bad. This is bad. And they would have hid, or maybe they would have, you know, ran to a neighbor's house, something like that. But she was very methodical in how she did it. And to me, and I agree. I agree with the experts that testified. That sounds like a rational. She was planning rationally. You don't just hear voices out of the blue and they're like, okay, let's get down to the details here. And you can say that I'm generalizing. Don't care. It's my opinion. I was watching the experts testify because those are the only really, I don't care about what mommy sleuths think. I really don't. Good grief. It's like mom blogs 2.0. Don't care. So, I mean, I'm watching this stuff and apparently she had, like, no hallucinations until, like, all of a sudden, as it was advantageous to her for defensive purposes, the way that she calculated the window of time, all of this stuff. I mean, it looks like she was trying to plan and set the stage for a psychotic episode without actually having a psychotic episode. And she seems like she is manipulative and controlling, and she's got crazy eyes. And, guys, you know the rule. The universal rule about crazy eyes is, Kane, she crazy. They got crazy eyes. They crazy. That has never been wrong universally in the history of mankind. Why would we even litigate it? I'm the judge. You come before me. You got crazy eyes, girl. Guilty. Her eyes crazy. Guilty. No, she was very methodical about this. Very methodical. The wounds were superficial. And the experts were saying, well, it's not really consistent with a legitimate suicide attempt. And the jump was, it wasn't a jump. It was a fall from a relatively short distance. So, yeah, and she knew it was near freezing. And they said that they think that she went out that at that time at night and chose that time of year because they think that the freezing temperatures would reduce her brain's oxygen requirement and prolong her life. She was a nurse. She knows this stuff. They said, with her knowledge and her training as a nurse, if this woman wanted to end her life, she'd have done it. She'd have done it. Because if the voice is telling you, oh, you got to do all of this, and then you're following it to kill the kids, and the voice is telling you to kill yourself, but all of a sudden you just do it half-assed, seriously? I don't buy it. So no, I think she's guilty. I think people need to stop worshiping this fallen figure. And I'm so tired of hearing women complain about motherhood. Every other human on earth that has ever raised or given birth to children has had it tough. You are no different in society or in any timeline. This victimhood complex is ruining society. Whether it's suicidal empathy or the victimhood complex, it's one or the other. And don't sit here and be like, you don't know. I do know. I stayed home. I homeschooled my kids. And then I also worked and helped my husband build a business while homeschooling my kids. I know I didn't have nannies. I didn't have cleaners. I didn't have staffs. I didn't have cooks. I didn't have none of that. It was me. So I just, the whole thing is a horrible Rorschach test on society. But I will say, a lot of the women that I know in real life and not online, not a single one of them think this chick is innocent. So I want the men out there to be very careful about universally labeling all women as defenders or supporters of this stuff. Every female that I know, every woman that I've talked to, and we've had events that we've had to go to these past couple of weeks and, you know, get-togethers and things like that. And every single, it always comes up. And every single woman that I've talked to has been like, that chick is guilty. Not a single one of them believe that her case is similar to others. Now, I'm not saying that there are not cases of women that have a complete break with reality. But one of the things that one of these experts testified is that they don't ever regain it. Or it's only a partial reacquisition and it's still under heavy medication and they're never the same. So I think that's significant. And like I said, I've known people that have had baby blues. And people that have baby blues, and some have been more severe than others. It's when it is, and I'm not saying I think it's, you know, that I don't think it happens. I don't think it happens as much as society would like for you to believe. Because it's chic right now to have like a psychological issue. It's chic right now to have a psychiatric issue. It's chic right now to have to rely on pills and stuff like that. I mean, all of this stupid stuff from the early aughts and the late 90s is like fashionable again for whatever reason. That was the big deal. Oh, women, you're on whatever depressive medication. Half of these women don't need it. Most of them don't. Some do. And I absolutely believe there's legitimate cases. I have people in my own family. But my point is that this case is not ever, her whole psychiatric and psychological makeup is inconsistent with all of these others that have been presented. And they were, and there are a lot of examples out there. But I don't know. I mean, I think she's creepy. I think she looks creepy. I think that she didn't really believe that she was going to paralyze herself. I don't know if it was like a full-on Casey Anthony thing or if she has anger issues or what it is, but I don't know. But there are three children that are gone. And I think that everybody's focusing on the wrong person in this. We've got more on the way. We've got headlines coming up and we got to get into, apparently it looks like, did our U.S. government say that the, sorry, I got to do this again. The burnt, one-legged, gay, potentially dead mini is dead or alive? Because now it's like, well, he's dead. That's what the statement was. I'm going to explore. We're going to talk about it as we move because we got a lot of stuff. Our partners that help bring you the program, it's our friends over at Alliance Defending Freedom. This is a great organization that is there in every single fight. Every fight that is to be had, you're going to find them. And with Alliance Defending Freedom, they were there. The baker that was in, for instance, one of the more famous, they've got a lot of famous cases, but they helped the baker that was in Colorado because he got targeted by the Alphabet Mafia, and they were going to bankrupt this guy. They were trying to lawfare him to where he was not going to be able to bake and provide for his family. They've gone after florists, everybody. And what Alliance Defending Freedom does is they're there in every single fight. They're there in the courtroom. They're there in the state capitol. They're there helping with legislature make decisions, and they're right at the forefront. They had a huge, huge landmark free speech victory at the Supreme Court on behalf of a Christian counselor. But here's the thing. These rights, these freedoms that are so, it's so important to protect them for the next generation. ADF can't do this alone. They really rely on the generosity of people like you to continue funding these battles. I mean, these people got to travel. They have to research. This is their job. And if they didn't make money at their job, then they'd be homeless and wouldn't be able to pay their bills, and you would have nobody fighting this stuff in the courtroom. 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
8: And now, all of the news you would probably miss. It's time for Dana's Quick Five.
9: Well, it's a good thing we're here to keep you from probably missing it, right? All right, so first up, SecWar Pete Hegseth gave upgraded Valor Awards to the U.S. Marines, who were downgraded by the Biden administration after they ran into danger at the 2021 Abbey Gate attack. Biden tried hiding it, and he was throwing them under the bus, but Hegseth gave it an upgrade, so good for him. And that's another reason why I never feel bad about ever criticizing Joe Biden, because he deserves every syllable. In Nepal and China, this is horrific. I don't know if you guys have seen some of the videos out there, the flash floods that were caused by a glacial collapse. They've killed, confirmed, at least 160. Hundreds are missing, and they think it actually, the death toll keeps climbing. The video shows monster floods, monster amounts of water, bulldozing through communities, complexes. It is crazy. And they said that there are, in the Tibet region alone, there are over 260 missing. And they are using drones to, they can't even get to half of the places. They can't even get to them because of the mud and the destabilization of the area is so thick. So that's why I'm saying, sadly, the death toll is going to climb. Also, please protect Barry Manilow. He's taking a break from touring after canceling shows for technical and vocal problems. He's 84. 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
12: Seeing ground stops at Washington Reagan, New York's JFK, and LaGuardia. With a map over his shoulder reading, Making the Great Lakes Even Greater, President Trump signed an order in the Oval Office renaming Lake Ontario to Lake America within 30 days. It's the latest move in his trade war escalation with Canada.
13: Canada's Prime Minister Mark Carney noting the name of the lake dates back more than 400 years, adding this lake is called Lake Ontario today and forever. The lake borders New York.

0: York, whose Governor Kathy Hochul bluntly rejected the president's new name, posting, "New York won't be calling it that."
1: ABC's Mary Bruce. The death toll rising in Nepal following devastating flash flooding. Officials say at least 389 people have been confirmed killed, 1,300 still missing, among them 90 Americans. This is ABC News.
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13: Welcome back, ladies and gentlemen. Dana Lash here with you. If you, if you missed anything, that's really sad. We talked about you. If you missed it, we were just all, if your ears were ringing, it's because we were chatting about you. I'm not kidding. So welcome back, Dana Lash with you. Did you know that they vandalized Dolly Parton's Wikipedia? What? Who does this? Oh, the people who are like, to Jews, everything. I kid you not. Literally hours after she passed away, people decided to vandalize her Wikipedia page and put Jew lover and swastikas and all that stuff all over her Wikipedia page. They vandalized

0: realize it. They literally called her a Jew lover and were being said a whole bunch of legit anti-Semitic stuff on her page. What is the wrong with people? I just feel like, see, in a Dana Loesch ran country, I feel like you're volunteering to make some space on this rock for other people when you do stuff like this. You're like, you know, give up my space to somebody else. That's how I look at it. Because she's a national treasure, and she liked everybody. Nobody, there was this, we have this video. Where's this? I think we got this video. I think I put this in there. Where she was, they were trying to, like, get her on her politics. This dude, this reporter, he was trying to get her on her politics. And they would, and this wasn't the first time it happened. Like, I think Barbara, what's her face? Barbara, who am I thinking of? Walters. Yeah. She tried before, too. And it wasn't successful. But this one guy was trying to do it. And what cut is this? This is, oh, sorry, 20. Listen to how great she handled this. Cut 20.
1: I just don't get into that. And so if you are deciding you may want to ask me something more serious, don't, because I'm not going to answer it.
2: You have a president of the United States who said those things on that bus.
1: I'm not addressing that. I do not get into that. Of course, I have my opinion about everybody and everything. But I learned a long time ago, keep your damn mouth shut if you want to stay in show business. I'm not in politics. I'm an entertainer.
2: And yet, you're also a role model.
1: Yes, I am. That's why I don't talk about people.
0: I love it. I don't talk about people. I don't talk about people. She's just great. And who cares? She, you know what? She understood the assignment. But what's more is I think that that speaks not only to her dedication as an entertainer, but she was very selfless, because so many people today are like, no, I got to let you know, all of these entertainers. No, I got to let you know what I think. I got to let you know what I think. I got to let, she had a once in a lifetime talent and a once in a lifetime humility that too few share. I love that. She was so great. And just very, she knew what she was there to do. And that's why she was so beloved. So I read to stories like this. I'm like, what are people's problem? It's Dolly Parton. Should drag these people. Do this. No, she was so great. And I love that. A couple of things I wanted to touch on. Okay, so we're going to get into, I got this other stuff with the UNICEF data. We're going to get into some of that, the UN organization. But I have to talk about this piece that I wrote about last night, because I keep seeing this a lot. This, I don't know what to call it. Have you seen, and I'm sure it seems like it's a phenomenon that's like mostly on social media, where you have these dudes who call themselves pastors. They're not really pastors, though. They have like these websites that I guess they dispense their rhetoric on, and they call themselves pastors, but they don't actually have flocks. A lot of these guys out there are incredibly compromised, by the way. And I saw one post last night from one of these fake pastor bros, and I wanted to use it as an example. The only way that I could put it, the best way I had to describe it, was this pharisaical approach to shepherding, right? And so this dude had tweeted, and I don't want to make him famous because heaven knows they're all click whores and they would love it. But he said, quote, laugh at the girl boss, make her feel low status, call her cringe, cheer on the homemaker with 5+ kids. She is a queen. Praise her to the gates. This is the only way. So this is this trend with these anemically masculine dudes on social media who try to flex this like super manly Christian authority by doing stuff like this. The problem is that none of this is Christ-like. Not a single bit of it is. These abnormalities, they adopt this approach to witness because they condemn all kingdom girls out there, all kingdom sisters, anybody outside of the box they label as a girl boss, which is a pejorative that other people use now, but it wasn't created as a pejorative. It was a word that feminists concocted as a way to describe overachieving or super successful women in a professional sphere. Now, what I find interesting is that term is never, either by the pastor bros or by the feminists, that is never applied to matriarchs of large families, which I find fascinating. But the problem

0: that I have with it is I think it's performative fake evangelism. And I know you guys have seen this. In fact, there's going to be one of these church, these pastor bruh, whatever, confabs that is coming to Dallas. And all these dudes that are incredibly unchristlike are going to be having a big unchristlike conference. But I think it's performative fake evangelism because it's inherently the same form of godlessness that it purports to condemn, right? You can't, mockery of fellow kingdom members is not in the character of Christ. Now, if you want to mock me, I'm Donnie. Okay, that's fine. But when you read over and over again in scripture, humility over hierarchy is preached. Exalting oneself over another is ungodly. And I wrote about this last night, and I was throwing out Galatians 5:14 and Matthew 23:12 and Luke 18:9-14 because this kind of stuff is such an abusive approach. And I think that there we got to be careful because there is this view that all women are like this. And I don't want younger dudes to think this. There, it just does your sisters so horribly because I think there are more women than not, honestly, that are way more traditional in approach and will admit it. But you're looking at the leftover vestiges of third wave feminism from the 90s going into the early aughts, right? Where you had women like Linda Hirschman who were quote unquote feminists who would go out there and tell women, look, if you are a woman and you're staying at home with your kids instead of going out and working, you are a quote betrayal to feminism. She said that verbatim. She and I got into it hardcore nationally a few years ago. And I tore her up because what it's a betrayal of women. Women also have a choice. And just because their choice isn't Linda Hirschman's choice doesn't make it any less of a choice or any less valuable or any less sensible or any less valid. So it doesn't help when you've got dudes like this that try to dunk on women all over social media. I told my kids that the whole I really believe this. Progressive, godless males are the ones inspired by the devil who created feminism. I wholeheartedly believe this. They were the ones who created the inequality between the sexes. Because if you read scripture and you read the way that men and women are called to treat each other, there's no room for that. Because each need is served. One serves the other. And one actually is called to a higher account and has a more strenuous penalty. That's it. This progressive godless males are the ones who created this inequality. And it contradicts everything that we've ever seen in scripture. Women who have the support and leadership of godly men and they have that representation in their lives, they're not questioning their purpose. They don't feel unappreciated. They see their paths clearly. And they feel supported because godly men do not make women feel inferior or less than. And they certainly don't encourage others like catty little high schoolers to, quote unquote, laugh at or call women that they seek to influence, quote unquote, cringe like this pastor bruh, is trying to promote. No, no, no. Godly men, they encourage their wives and their sisters and their friends and other female family members in Christian love. And advice and correction is given in love. They demonstrate the strength of patience. They demonstrate their strength with discernment. And their pattern of behavior inspires confidence and security. You didn't get feminism from godly men. You got it from men like this fake pastor, bruh. And all of the people like him. What is it? The Webers or whatever. Don't even correct me. That one dude. All of those dudes. They're all the same type of devil. They're these false shepherds peddling this overcompensating Temu masculinity. And it's ridiculous. You know, I'll use myself as an example. I stayed home and I homeschooled for the first part of my kids' lives. And I had a very Jonah level resistance to not continuing in that role. My kids were, as they got older and we moved to Texas, they wanted to go to a school. We went to a Christian school. It became very, very clear that God had a plan for our family and it involved changing how and who works at what. Now, here's something I'm very clear about in my home and with other women. I do not debase myself, nor do I insult the path to which God called me. and called me to and equipped me for by sitting under the compromised judgment of false shepherds whose own behavior calls into question their whole biblical bona fides. Nor should you. But I looked at this and I looked at this tweet and was like, oh, make these women feel low status. Are you going to make Ruth feel low status? Are you going to make Abigail feel low status? Or what about Phoebe? Phoebe was commended by Paul to a higher level of service in the Bible, although scholars debate whether or not diakonos was the Greek translation, but I don't think it necessarily was a deacon. I don't think it means church leadership. She was a servant, but she served as a patron. She was a church matriarch. Deborah was a judge in Israel. She dispensed advice. She also gave out military advice. She called out Barak, as God had commanded, to attack the oppressor Sisera, who ended up being slain by another woman called by God. Just pointing that out. Or what about Lydia, a business-minded purple cloth dealer? When I was younger, I was always like, purple cloth. And then I realized how expensive purple cloth was back in the day to get that color. She was also a very wealthy church planter. God opened her heart to hear the good news that Paul preached, and she and her whole household were baptized. And she and her husband, Priscilla, she and her husband mentored the preacher Apollos. She worked alongside her husband in their family business and hosted Paul in her home. To say nothing, by the way, of the Proverbs 31 woman. I mean, I can sit here and do this all day. What's good? These fake pastor bros. Do they presume to know the plans that God has for the people that he seeks to judge? Or are they making knee-jerk assessments based on politics and not scripture? Because this is a performative caricature of faith that does nothing to soften the hearts of the people they're discussing. I can't stand these social media pastors that are more interested in clout-chasing flexes than saving souls or guarding the hearts of flocks that they self-appointed to shepherd. I think that's a bad, bad brand of fake Christianity. And look, granted, yeah, I criticize feminism all the time. But to say it so universally and is like these are dudes that complain when those universal standards and archetypes are used to smear them. Why would you do that to your sisters in a similar way? Doesn't make any sense. I have a piece up at Substack if you want to check it out. But I'm tired of seeing that stuff. 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
13: So this is Lake Ontario in Canada and in the United States, but we're going to make a little change. We're going to call it something different than Lake Ontario. We're going to call it Lake America. And all it takes is a good pen and some intelligence. So Lake Ontario, that's gone. Lake America.
0: He's such a troll.
13: So
0: look
13: now
0: how big
13: we
0: that
13: have
0: pen is. Damn.
13: A lake. And now we have a Gulf, because we have the Gulf of America, and now we have Lake America, without the of. Thank you very much, everybody.
0: Without the of.
13: Lake America.
0: It's going to be my new thing. Without the of. I think it's hysterical. So I was thinking about it, because I'm like, man, don't mess up that acronym. Did y'all learn about Holmes, H-O-M-E-S, in school?
14: Yes.
0: So you have Huron, Ontario, Michigan, Erie, Superior.
14: Yes.
0: So instead of Holmes, it would be Hames, because the presence of another vowel would make the first vowel long. Hames. So H-A-M-E-S. That's all right. So it'd be Huron, America, Michigan, Erie, Superior. Hames. I'm good with it. No of. Lake America. Well, wait a minute, though. Why no of? Gulf of America? Lake of America? Why no

0: of?
1: Because there's so many other lakes.
0: Well, but not that are called America.
1: True.
0: I feel like you need that preposition there. Otherwise, Lake America, I mean, you can say Lake America, but I think officially maybe Lake of America, because I like things somewhat symmetrical. So Gulf of America, we got a preposition down there, down south. Why can't we have a preposition up north of the preposition? I'm just saying. Am I overthinking this? I'm overthinking this, aren't I?
1: A little bit.
0: But you know what I mean, right? Yeah. So Hames. Yeah, I'm okay with it. Do we get anything out of it? What else do we get out of it?
1: Salty Canadians?
0: I mean, they have been lately, except for the conservative ones. The conservative ones are like, can we just come down there with you? Every conservative Canadian that I meet, I kid you not, they're like, dear heavens, can we just come down there with you? I'm like, oh, bless your baby heart. Oh, my word. So, I don't know. We'll see. I just think that's funny. He's trolling, and they're all so mad. What are they going to do? What's Mark Carney going to do? I don't think he can put his lips to the bunghole of CCP any more than he tried. Right. You guys know it's true. It's absolutely true. All right, coming up, we got a bunch of stuff to hit. We're done talking about the Clancy trial, but we do have other things that we got to hit. First and foremost, we got to get into genies in the Bible. I'll explain that here coming up, I promise. Also, UNICEF data continuing to destroy the claims about Gaza. Also, why is it that the UN was giving so much money to terror groups? Wait until you hear about this story. We got a whole bunch. Stick with us.
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4: From ABC News, I'm Dave Packer. President Trump taking his trade war with Canada to a new level.
5: We're going to be changing the name of Lake Ontario, effective immediately, to Lake America. That's going to take place right now as I sign the order.
4: The president also threatening to double tariffs on Canada-made cars and auto parts in January.
6: A 50% tariff on some $20 billion of U.S. goods going across the border. They were trying to match dollar for dollar and almost product for product the tariffs the United States put in place over the weekend. This is really setting off a significant trade war with, at this point, no negotiations indicating that they're taking place and no signs of either side backing down right now.
4: ABC's Karen Travers at the White House. A trekking group is among the more than 1,300 missing following the deadly flash flooding in Nepal. The group is associated with the Aisha Institute of Inner Sciences based in McMinnville, Tennessee. Leslie Crespi with the Institute.
7: 22 of the people were from America, affiliated with this center, and 12 from Canada.
4: 77 in all. A judge heard arguments over renaming the Kennedy Center for the Performing Arts in Washington to add President Trump's name again. ABC's Mary Bruce.
8: Commerce Secretary Howard Lutnick spent the day in court watching his administration lawyers try to convince a judge to allow President Trump's name to go up on the Kennedy Center, telling reporters it would motivate the president to raise money for renovations.
9: You need to induce him, entice him. Get him to agree to wear it and do it. And if he didn't do it, you could always take the letters down.
4: Late Thursday, the DOJ notified the court that the Kennedy Center will delay implementation of its board's resolution that would add President Trump's name to the facade and plaza until October 8th. The FBI says it uncovered a sweeping cyber espionage campaign out of Canada. You're listening to ABC News.

0: 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I've been surfing here since I was a kid. Now, seeing my grandson out on the water, it means everything to me. Watching him and taking in the blue waves, the sea breeze, the blurry horizon.
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2: The Federal Aviation Administration is looking into the March crash between an Air Canada jet and a rescue and firefighting vehicle on LaGuardia Airport's runway that killed two pilots. While the federal investigation into the accident is ongoing, ABC's Alex Stone says terminations are expected.
3: Sources are telling us the FAA wants to fire two air traffic controllers who went home early that night, leaving one air traffic controller on duty at LaGuardia Airport. We're told it's not uncommon for air traffic controllers to go home early when it's slow.
2: Jake Reiner, the oldest son of the late Rob and Michelle Reiner, is opening up about the December murder of his parents, the arrest of his brother, and the state of his family in a new interview. ABC's Trevor Ault.
4: For the first time since Rob and Michelle Reiner were stabbed to death, allegedly by their son Nick, the couple's oldest son, Jake Reiner, is sitting down for an interview.
5: I'll never understand. I don't care how it's explained to me. I don't care what facts come out. I will never understand why this happened.
4: Speaking with Mark Cota-Robles from our station KABC.
6: You have described that after what happened, it was losing more than half of your family.
5: Mm-hmm.
6: That includes Nick.
5: Yeah.
4: Jake's brother Nick has been open about his longtime battle with drug addiction and mental health problems. He's now pleaded not guilty to murder charges.
2: Both Pfizer and Moderna Thursday received FDA approval for their updated COVID vaccines. Both vaccines target the XFG subvariant that makes up an estimated 40% of new cases, according to the CDC. Dave Packer, ABC News.
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13: Dana, that's a little conspiracy theorist. 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
14: 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And it's not Qatar.
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14: Welcome back to the program, everyone. Dana Lash with you. It's this happy little Thursday. We made it to Thursday. I know you're so excited. All right. Where to even start? We got a number of things.

0: hit because certain things are kind of popping off a little bit. So we're going to get you set up. I'm just got to pull it up because I was busy looking at the goofball stuff on break. That's what we were doing. Okay, let me just say this. I'm going to say something, get this out of the way, and then we're going to get back to the meat and potatoes because we were talking about last hour. Warning, I am the most Archie Bunker of chicks you're ever going to meet. Come by it honest. I was talking about this last hour. We were having this discussion about, like, you know, pastor bras and all this stuff. And then we were getting into third and fourth wave feminism and just having a discussion with some of the dudes in the studio about how it's just so hard for dudes today because the younger generations don't date and don't have, like, friend socialization structures, et cetera, the way that, you know, we did in the 90s and early aughts. It's not the same. It's just very different. Or even in the 80s. In the 80s, it was like the Wild West. And in the 90s and early aughts, it was very similar to that. Now it's like completely alien. And I was telling Steve and Kane and Juan, all right, it's going to be crazy. But I'm like, one of my biggest, it's selfish, right? Because everything is, I will look at everything and be like, how does this affect me? How does it affect me? That's what's important here. Using my best Jeremy Clarkson voice. And I say that because I don't want to be an old grandma. At some point, I would love to be like that kind of matriarch, right? I want all the grandkids. And I don't want to be the old mom when my kids get married. I don't want to be the old one. You know what I mean? I was the youngest to graduate in my high school class. I'm always like one of the youngest ones in our, at least our social structures. I completely use that to my advantage. I'm not going to lie about that at all. No. I want to be the young grandma. I want to be the young hot grandma, hot to my husband. I want to be the young grandma. I want to be the grandma that has the energy to do all the crazy stuff. I want to be the grandma that's like, let's go and go out with BB guns into the woods. Let's go have some fun. Let's, you know, that's how I grew up. I want to be able to do that. I can't do that if I'm 80 and if I'm like 89 years old and I'm welcoming my first grandbaby with my, you know, I can't do that. So I am mad at third and fourth wave because they've ruined part of my dream already, right? Is that weird that I don't care if it is or not? Everybody can choke on it. Don't care. Why am I asking? Because it's not going to affect how I think. That's what I want, right? Nobody wants to be the 90-year-old mom with back wrinkles at the wedding. Nobody wants to be that. You know what I'm saying? You don't want to be, because especially if, and I'm a boy mom, so, you know, the odds are everything's stacked against me anyway. So I just, you know, I want to be the energetic young grandma. That's what I want to be. And I can't do that and because of the way that third and fourth wave have ruined everything. Now dudes are terrified to ask out women. And men that have, I don't want to say, give me charisma. I don't want to say swagger because that's a stupid word that's mentally abortive. Like, you know, charisma. And that are assertive. Those men that, you know, my generation, baby Gen X, that we loved, and I would not be married to my husband if he wasn't like that. They're punished. I couldn't have gone with a weak guy. The first line that my husband ever said to me, I kid you not, the first thing that he ever said to me was, which one of these losers is your boyfriend? And I was like, we're getting married right now and I'm having your kids. It's what's happening. You can't do that today because girls are like, they woman up. Anyway. Long story long, it's completely selfish for me. So, Steve, you were telling me, you were like, call my mom. Oh my, I'm going to tell everybody's mom this. Ladies, don't be all mean about your sons not delivering yet because there's a reason why. There's a reason why. And girls, you are passing up some treasures out there chasing God knows what. I don't know what you're all chasing. What are you chasing? What was this, archetype that they created? Let me pull this up. There was this. Do you remember the commercial that came out where it showed this man who was doing the vacuuming and the woman was at work and all of that? I'm like, I don't mind, you know, dudes helping, especially if thanks Democrats for creating an economy where it's like almost impossible to live on a single income. That was just as much. That was Democrats even more so than third and fourth wave feminism, ladies and gentlemen, and Democrats brainwashed. Weak-willed women who were betrayed by ungodly progressive men that created third and fourth wave. Anyway, but we don't want that all the time. No, we don't want that all the time. So I'm just saying, there's a reason why dudes like Sylvester Stallone and, you know, that stereotype still persist and are adored, because there's a market for it. Women like stronger masculine dudes. And you have all of these super far left progressives who try to argue against that. Women like dudes who know how to fix stuff. I could never date a guy who didn't know how to change a tire. I couldn't. I literally actually canceled a date for that reason. Not kidding you. Guy was like, oh no, I had a flat tire earlier. Can you pick me up? Because my car, I'm like, what? I mean, that's one of the things that I remember being called out to my grandparents' driveway for my grandpa and one of my uncles and my cousin to show all the grandkids how to do. I'm like, hell, I could have done it. And I don't want to be more that than you. So I'm just saying. All right, where am I going with this? I have no idea. We went, good heavens. So this, ooh, here we go. Can I have Debbie Dingell, please? What? Oh, no, she's a real thing. She's a real, hang on, let me pull up my audio list. It was running my mouth so much that I forgot what the hell we were talking about today. We have it. It's like audio cut something or other. 8,000. Is it? Yeah. Okay. Okay. So before we, let me set it up. 6,000. So Debbie Dingell, Democratic congressperson, right? Debbie Dingell is done with you people talking about Hassan Piker. She's done with you and she wants you to shut up. Listen.
1: I'm done. So don't any reporter ask me again about Hassan Piker. It's not what November is about. Republicans are trying to make it. They're trying to divide us. And we got to stop letting them try to divide
0: us. I got a question. Who's trying? She said they're trying to divide us. Who's trying to divide us? She says they are trying to divide us. I'm just curious as to the who. And the reason I'm curious as to the who, because it almost seems like she's putting the fault of all of this on Republicans. But guys, it wasn't Republicans that invited a guy who said that America deserved 9/11 on the campaign trail with them. It wasn't Republicans that were electrocuting their dog. It wasn't Republicans. They weren't doing any of this. This was Democrats that invited him to come and do all of this campaigning with them. Abdul El-Sayed, who was up and down. Like, I Googled, I lost count of how many fundraisers they did. You know, it wasn't just like a couple of campaign appearances, right? You know that they had like more than a dozen. That's a lot. And it wasn't just him. He went to other states and has been campaigning with other Democrats. So she doesn't get to say, you don't get to ask us about the person that we have fundraising and campaigning for us, especially when they said that America deserved 9/11. You don't get to say that, girl. And you know that it is hurting them because they keep trying to downplay it. This is cut five. Listen to El-Sayed here. This is the third time this week. And Kane will attest to this. The third time this week that he has said this on doing some interview or something. This isn't the same video. This is literally a different video. This is cut five.
2: I think for a lot of us who've been watching politics over the last 10 years, frankly, before that, there's always this question of like, how or why are people so angry at all of it? And I think it's because too often when you hear about politics, you hear politics covered as sports, right? Like Hassan Piker is a streamer in California.
0: No.
2: You would think if you turned on any media that this whole campaign is about a streamer in California. That's not what this campaign has ever been about. This campaign has always been about the ability to afford your groceries in Michigan.
0: Well, then why did you have this guy campaign with you? He always says this as like a placeholder, but he never comes back to actually flesh it out. He's like, no, it's about these issues. What have you done for these issues? Democrats are clearly nervous about this, and they're clearly, because El-Sayed, he is within the margin of error to Mike Rogers in Michigan. Actually, I haven't looked at it this morning, but I don't think there's anything out this morning. Let me look real quick. He has been within the margin of error. Oh, man, it's even closer now. So the average now is 0.7. He went from being +7 to +0.7. in the span of

0: Damn, 15 days. Oh. Oh. Man. He is having a time. And that's not even, yeah, it is. So Rogers has momentum. Here's what I want Republicans to be, just a side note to this. Disapproval of the Democrat does not mean enthusiasm for the Republican. You need to keep that in mind, because if you don't campaign, if you campaign like that, you're going to lose. You can't think that just because they're disillusioned with him, that that immediately is going to translate into enthusiastic support for the Republican. It's not. So they need to keep campaigning as though that isn't the structure that will best suit them. But they're nervous about this. They're nervous about this because it's impacting not just El Said's race, but other races. That the socialists, which is really what Democrats are, Piker went and campaigned with all of them. And it's not just Piker, as you're going to hear here coming up. There are other issues. But El Said can't distance himself with a guy that he did over a dozen campaign events with. He cannot crawl away from him. I mean, other Democrats, and don't sit here and act like, the party as a total condemn this. There were four out of what, 212? Out of all of the folks, out of all the Democrats in the House, there were only four. And of those, only two actually specifically condemned Piker by name. The other two didn't even mention him. So, like Cory Booker, can't believe I'm saying that. Actually, let me take that back. Three in the House only, and one did not mention him. The other, I was conflating Cory Booker, who's in the Senate. Cory Booker was the fourth Democrat that said him by name. And I'll give him credit. But also, Cory Booker is in a very reliable district, and he can do that. He can afford to do that stuff. But isn't that telling that even the Democrats, the firebrands that they have in these solid blue districts, don't even have the confidence to come out and say that? Like, oh, Hassan Piker's bad. They don't even have the confidence of doing that. Debbie Dingell's from a pretty solid district. And that's how freaked out they are. Because they know that's their base. That's their base now. That's their base. That's who they are. That's their base. So Cory Booker was like one of the only ones that got it right. I don't include Fetterman because Fetterman always gets it right. And I know he's never going to vote 100% Republican, but he's not nuts, which I find endearing. Isn't that sad that that's how? But he's always been classy about it. But you had Rosen and Jeffries, but neither. But Jeffries did not mention Hassan Piker. Rosen was the one. Rosen mentioned Piker, but the other ones, like the other, I will say Gothheimer out of New Jersey mentioned Piker, but the other ones did not. None of the other ones did. And then Dingell went out and was like naming him as a person to protect practically. But they're freaking out because they know what this means. They're a mess, and they just need everybody to shut up so they can get El Said elected. And, they'll figure it out after that. They're freaking out over it for good reason. And I think that as long as Republicans keep hammering this connection and keep showing the videos where Piker is literally on the campaign trail with all of these people, Bernie Sanders, even all of them, they need to have that irrevocably linked in their minds as they go towards the ballot box. We have more on the way. We got to get into some of the WNBA stuff because wait until you hear this latest soundbite. As we move, the folks who help make the program possible, it's our friends at Bernegun. Now, I always tell you, what am I going to say? You guys know what I'm going to say. I have no problem using lethal force. I will absolutely mag dump at a threat, and I will go to sleep at night like a kitten with a belly full of warm milk. Don't care. But I also realize that you have municipal restrictions and private property restrictions and these things called gun-free zones. And sometimes you have to go into a gun-free zone for work or whatever. Or maybe you're a college kid. You're not yet 21, but you criminals don't care if you're not yet 21. If you're a threat, they're gonna or if you're a you look like you're a target, they're gonna make you a target. This is where the Byrna comes in, specifically the Byrna CL compact launcher is what that stands for. Disregard the other models. The Byrna CL shoots chemical irritant projectiles that can deter threats from up to 60 feet away. Now, some of you were like, "That's great, but I have a taser or stun gun." That's adorable. Your two little shots. Oh, maybe your two little rounds and your little taser or your little stun gun. 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
2: And now, all of the news you would probably miss. It's time for Dana's Quick Five.
3: So there is not a very surprising, shocking study. I don't know why they say shocking, because I'm not, this is not, none of this is shocking, that shows a link between transgender ideology and left-wing violence. Yeah, it's a new, it's a administration commissioned research, which shows this startling correlation between the proponents of trans ideology and left-wing violence. It was released yesterday. It's from Rutgers and the Manhattan Institute and the Network Contagion Research Institute. They found that those normalizing transgender beliefs were more likely to be supportive of political violence. Of course, that's completely not at all shocking. Also, apparently now they're saying that there are mental health benefits of travel, vacations reduce stress. You put this in here just to be a snot. Research. Well, I got to be able to get away. Research reveals that travel can build. Of course it does. It's healthy. Oh, absolutely, it's healthy. Also, let's see here. The 10 minutes of super slow running can benefit your brain and mood. But this is not walking. We're not saying walking. They say just a slow jog, which, I believe it. But isn't it, I don't know, running can also be harder on your knees. But I don't like cycling, not even on a stationary bike, because I just am so against cycling. Let's see, a designer creates the world's most hideous Hawaiian shirt to hide from AI surveillance cameras. It is hideous. It's red and green, and it looks super weird, but it works, and it's actually amazing. And it kind of makes me want to get a whole outfit of one. Stick with us, more in store. 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
7: ABC News, I'm Dave Packer. President Trump taking his trade war with Canada to a new level.
8: We're going to be changing the name of Lake Ontario, effective immediately, to Lake America. That's going to take place right now as I sign the order.
7: The president also threatening to double tariffs on Canada-made cars and auto parts in January. A trekking group is among the more than 1,300 missing following the deadly flash flooding in Nepal. The group is associated with the Aisha Institute of Inner Sciences, which says 20 of the 77 people in the group were from the United States. The FBI says it's uncovered a sweeping cyber espionage campaign out of China that targeted some of America's most sensitive institutions. The defense resting its case in the murder trial of Dwayne Keepy D. Davis, the man accused of orchestrating the 1996 killing of rapper Tupac Shakur. Prosecutors say they will not call any rebuttal witnesses. Closing arguments will begin Monday. This is ABC News.
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3: So earlier we were talking about how POTUS was really trolling Canada and saying, no, it's not Lake Ontario anymore. It's Lake America. That's what he said. Well, apparently now it's literally an actual done deal. He signed an executive order. Watch this. He signed one.
8: We're going to be changing the name of Lake Ontario, effective immediately, to Lake America. That's going to take place right now as I sign the order. Do you have anything to say about it, Ben?
18: Yes, sir. So this is a straightforward but important executive order. It directs Secretary Burgum and the Department of the Interior to update the Geographic Names Information Service to reflect that Lake, once known as Lake Ontario, will, from this day forward, be known as Lake America.
3: So it's Lake America now?
18: Yep.
3: So it is Hames. It is Hames, you know, the acronym for the Great Lakes. It was Huron and Ontario and Michigan and Erie and Superior. And now it's Huron, America, Michigan, Erie, Superior. So instead of Holmes, it's Hames. Just got to take a minute to get that in my head. All right. So what do we get? Also, can we put the preposition back? Because Lake America sounds weird. Lake of America.

0: sounds regal. I'm not wrong on this. Right? Right? I'm not wrong. Show of hands.
1: I mean, is there right or wrong on this?
0: Yes. Honestly? Gulf of America.
1: Yeah.
0: Lake of America. Lake America.
1: Lake America. I don't know. I like Lake America. I don't.
0: I need a little bit of a bump between the two hard consonants.
1: I'm ambivalent to the of.
0: I'm not. I need it. Just like my Oxford comma. I need it. Right? It's just a nice little of. It's like a little bounce. Lake of America. See? Instead of Lake America. See what I mean? I don't know. Why does he not want the of? And also, we have an of below, why not an of above? Just saying. Yeah, you could also rearrange Hames to shame. Why would I do that? Why would I do that? Kane asks this of us in Slack.
1: That's how I feel about of. Doesn't matter.
0: Why would we do this? Right. Why do I sound like Gollum? When I'm referring to the radio audience and myself, I feel like I'm talking like Gollum in third person plural. Why would we do this? Princesses. Anyway. So, it's now, I'm saying Lake of America. It's now Lake America. Do you think it's reflected on Google yet? Hang on. I'm going to check the Google. All time to Google. Scoop Google. Because we got Gulf of America. It's not yet reflected. It's not. Because it just. I'm going to give him a second. I'm going to give him a second. But is this the. I'll give it a minute. I mean, I'm okay with this. I'm all right with it. But. I just really wish it was Lake of America. I don't know why he wanted to drop the of. So the WNBA, W is doing a lot of heavy lifting, apparently, according to the owner. So Inez Kanter-Freedom, you know, he was asked to leave the Chicago game. And the owner of Chicago Sky was asked about Inez Kanter-Freedom being removed as a threat, right? And they said the owner, Michael Alter, made the announcement in a rare news conference. He said that he's not going to be allowed in the Wintrust Arena for Sky Games, quote, unless sometime in the future he's able to prove to us, to our satisfaction, that he's able to abide by our rules without being a potential threat. What? Now, remember, it was what's-her-face, Natasha Cloud, who, by the way, was, like, celebrating Charlie Kirk's killing and on social media. She was the one who saw and made a spectacle. He was just cheering for Sophie Cunningham. She saw his shirt that said woman, noun, adult, human, female, lost her mind and began cussing at him at the court, which is a violation of the WNBA's own regulations, by the way. She violated the league regulations with disruptive and unsportsmanlike conduct, and there are no penalties for her. I mean, it's very clear. She saw him in his shirt and lost her mind, and she was cussing. Now, that violates league regulations. Why wasn't she dismissed? That's ridiculous. So they had to call a timeout, blah, blah, blah. She was disruptive and a mess. The threat was Natasha Cloud. The threat wasn't Inez Kanter-Freedom. They literally had to have people hold her back because she was making a fool of herself. He didn't do anything that was a violation. And those courtside seats, even for the women's games, are pretty expensive. So if we're going to start treating just simply celebrating and cheering on particular players from courtside as a threat, then that's really going to empty out the arenas. That's ridiculous. And so now they're like, well, he's a threat. Why is he a threat? This is the dumbest thing ever. Well, then the owner of Chicago Sky, he was asked particularly about it. And he was basically like comparing it to, this is just crazy. How is that a threat? I still think what she was doing was the threat. So Michael Alter expanded on it. And he told a reporter, quote, he wasn't given a warning because certain threats don't get warnings. He said, to use an extreme example, when you shoot a gun at someone, you don't get a warning. Don't do that again. Your action doesn't deserve a warning. So he literally compared the T-shirt that was worn by Inez Kanter Freedom to a gun. The owner of Chicago Sky. He literally compared it to a gun. That's how insane the left is. They cannot tolerate a mere difference of opinion because it is a threat. The presence of dissent in their mind constitutes an existential threat. And that is why they justify, that's how they justify their violence. Because everything that is not like what they do is a threat. And if it's a threat, then you can use violence as a way. See, that's how they justify it. This is the craziest thing ever. Is there objective reality anymore? I don't think so. This is crazy. This is critical theory, though. You know, I have critical race theory and DEI. All of this is Marxist conditioning. This is critical theory. This is what critical theory dictates. That mere dissent is a challenge to your existence. It poses an existential threat. That's what this is. So that is how they justify their violence. Now, Inez Kanter Freedom fired back at this comparison. Listen to this. He's like, I didn't break any of the rules. This was last night.
2: I did not cross over the baseline or sideline, and we're not allowed to touch any players, obviously, the fans. So I didn't break any rules. So for them to come out and throw me out of the game and literally, they said his actions was equal to shooting a gun. I just cannot believe it. I don't know who is this PR person, but they're doing a terrible job. So we might be looking into a lawsuit for sure, because this is unacceptable. And this is not what a sportsmanship looked like. Natasha Collard should be the one that thrown out of the game or get fined. We wrote to commissioner and the task force. We are waiting for them to hear back. But this is just unacceptable. This is not what a sportsmanship looked like. So we'll just wait to see what happens.
0: And you can't have a compromise because these people are authoritarians. They don't believe in compromise. That's all part of critical theory. By the way, I'm wearing a gun on my shirt right now. It's my Texas Gun Experience shirt, my indoor range. So that's a gun shirt. He just was like, a woman's a woman. How is that threatening? So now you're saying that it's murderous to recognize that women exist? So a man who owns Chicago Sky's team is trying to mansplain to women that acknowledging their existence is a lethal threat? This is some patriarchal, progressive nonsense. That's where all that comes from. What did I tell you? What did I tell you at the start of the show? Progressivism creates feminism. A progressive male is trying to dictate the rules of discourse and say that mere acknowledgement of women is the same as a lethal threat. It's the same thing as shooting and killing someone. So unless you want people to die, you better shut up on acknowledging women. That is what the owner of Chicago Sky is saying. Redacted that man right in his face. Just saying. Man alive. It's this is so stupid, but they're authoritarians. Everything to them, any kind of disagreement, anything that requires them to do any effort to defend their viewpoint is an existential threat. Thus, violence is acceptable as a response, because they don't have the intelligence to engage in intellectual discourse. So that's moot. That's why they descend into barbarism. They go back to being cave people. I guess I'll just do violence then. I'm not evolved enough to actually use my wit. Guess I'll just throw haymakers. Do that. It's so dumb. But that's who they are. That's what I think is dangerous. And this is all critical theory. It's all part of critical theory, which is infected part of the right, but that's a whole other discussion. But any kind of dissent. So, wow. So if apparently wearing shirts that say woman on it is the same thing as shooting someone in the mind of the owner, Michael Alter, who owns Chicago Sky. Really? He thinks that, But that's the framework that he's trying to base all of this on, so that you can't challenge it. He meant to use an extreme example, not because he had not at his fingertips a better one. He meant to use something incredibly dramatic, something that implies lethality, so that you feel less inclined to question. That's just it. So I'm looking at it like this. So is he So he's saying that to recognize women is to get people killed.

0: He said that, not me. I'm simply repeating what he has said. 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
2: It's his life mission to make bad decisions. It's time for Florida Man.
3: All right, so first up, a repeat bear thief apparently shoplifts from Family Dollar. When did Family Dollar? This is a Villages story, by the way.
4: Oh, yeah?
3: Yeah, it is.
4: There it is.
3: When did the hold up? When did the dollar store start selling beer?
4: Hang on.
3: Full stop. I know it's Florida Man, but hold up. So, what kind of beer is it? I gotta know. Oh. Well, they have Miller, Modelo, Coors, Corona. They actually carry 6 and 12 packs.
4: What?
3: Did you know this?
4: I did not.
3: Did y'all know this? Oh, my gosh. Yes. So, wow. All right. Yeah, so there you go. Anyway, long story long. Normally it's not, I don't really care about a local story that's just somebody stole a beer from Family Dollar, but I didn't know Family Dollar stole beer. A guy stole it, blah, blah, blah. He got in trouble. He's in jail. I just am more interested in the fact that I did not know Family Dollar sold beer. Do they sell, like, what else do they sell? They sell wine?
4: No. I've never seen it. I've never seen beer.
3: I mean, what is it, like a super Family Dollar or regular family? I don't need to know. It's okay. It's all right. Let's see here. A Florida man waves a family through an intersection and then runs into them on purpose. That's pretty. Yeah. A Florida man's facing 9 charges after deputies say he waved a family through an Orange County intersection and then deliberately drove into them. The crash injured a mother, father, and their 2 children. That included an 8-month-old baby. It was not apparently an unfortunate misunderstanding over who had the right of way. Apparently, they identify the maneuver as a staged crash tactic called a left-turn wave-through. I don't even know what that means. But the guy, Jubuli Kasimir, was arrested, 51 years old. He admitted that he had intentionally held up traffic and crashed into the family. And they had stopped. So it was a family's vehicle. They stopped before attempting to turn left. And this guy, he did not have a stop sign, but he stopped on the roadway anyway and motioned for her to go. And then as they went through, he decided to just accelerate and hit them anyway. So that's, nothing about that is normal. I've seen that before. That's when I wish people actually were a little bit more aware of what traffic rules were, because we have this intersection in our town where one person has a stop sign, or two have a stop sign that go one way, and then the people that are crossed don't have one. And all the people at a stop sign immediately assume, oh, we stopped, it's our turn to go. And they will literally launch themselves into the intersection because they assume that everyone has a stop sign. I can't tell you how many times I've almost been hit. And I had a guy once who tried to get out of his car, and I'm like, I swear to you, don't want to do that with me. And I'm like, just get back in your car, buddy. And then the wife made him get back, because I was like, and I always paused, but he was rolling through his stop sign anyway. He was doing a roll through and he just wanted to get through it. And I did not have a stop sign and I had cars behind me. And that's the way it is. That's the way traffic is. He was very upset. But I'm like, no, nothing happened here. You just don't know traffic rules, but I promise you it will be badly for you if you get out of your car and actually come to my window, because I will interpret that as a threat. So this guy, this was on purpose. You wave someone through and then you accelerate. You're not the innocent party here. Not at all. Let's see. Oh, a fifth Florida meth

0: was arrested because he apparently put meth in a toddler's sippy cup. 46-year-old Mark Allen Windham. He's been charged with child neglect, causing great bodily harm, and possession of drug paraphernalia with residue. Is this residue enhanced the charge? He was booked into, oh my gosh, his bond is over $25,000. So apparently a toddler drank from a sippy cup that apparently had a bag of meth at the bottom. And yeah, so five people have been charged. The kid got very, very sick. And then the mom just dropped the baby off at a fire station. Everybody's been arrested. I just, you know, death, straight to the electric chair, straight to the firing squad. That's horrific. Coming up, we have more in store. Let's see, the latest with Iran and the DOJ moving to confiscate Iranian oil as a legal war prize. We've got that and much more. Stick with us.
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5: From ABC News. I'm Dave Packard. A race to find close to 1,000 people missing in the mud and debris after massive flash floods in Asia. ABC's Britt Clendid is in Kathmandu.
6: A desperate search for survivors in Nepal and Tibet after that catastrophic wall of water swept away entire villages. 90 Americans among the 1,300 people still missing. And now, new threats raising concern that more flooding and landslides could strike. With little warning, that unstoppable torrent crashing into valleys.
5: President Trump signed an order renaming Lake Ontario to Lake America. It's the latest move in his trade war escalation with Canada. He's also threatening to double tariffs on Canada-made cars and auto parts.
7: The president really doubled down on that threat from earlier this week to put in place tariffs on Canadian cars, Canadian auto parts, and also steel and aluminum. He said today he'll go forward with that. He said Canada has been ripping off the United States for years, and he needs to do something about it. So he said, we're going to be doing tariffs on their cars.
5: Some Republicans are now calling out President Trump for his proclamation this week, temporarily lifting some tariffs on foreign imports of beef. Bill Bullard is CEO of RCAF USA, the largest association of independent cattle farmers in the U.S. He calls the move a huge mistake, saying it won't just hurt American ranchers, but it will hurt American consumers, too.
8: We have a situation here where this product is going to compete directly with the product produced by American ranchers.
5: Now, the president says he wants to bring down the price of beef. Jerry Sandusky, the former Penn State football coach who was convicted of sexual abuse back in 2012, will be back in court next month. One of Sandusky's accusers is recanting his account of what happened.
9: This is just an evidentiary hearing. This is not going to be a motion for a new trial or anything like that. But Sandusky has long maintained his innocence.
5: ABC's Aaron Katursky. Sandusky is serving a lengthy prison sentence for the crimes. 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
1: New details are emerging after ABC News learned earlier this week CIA Director John Ratcliffe flew on a secret trip to Moscow.
2: We are learning more about CIA Director John Ratcliffe's unusual trip to Moscow earlier this week on a massive C-17 military cargo plane. Sources tell us that Ratcliffe flew there in part to warn the Russians not to attack NATO countries. He also, we're told, brought up Iran. President Trump, though, saying Vladimir Putin has assured him he will not attack NATO territory.
1: ABC's Mary Bruce. The FAA and NTSB are investigating after Marine One, the aircraft that carries President Trump, was unable to communicate with air traffic control. ABC's Alex Stone has more.
3: A disturbing moment in the skies involving Marine One.
4: I can't hear Marine One. If you hear Marine One, can you let me know?
3: The aircraft carrying President Trump unable to communicate with air traffic control. Another helicopter, part of that Marine One squad, forced to relay messages between the chopper and the tower. The communications failure coming hours after a new NTSB report suggested White House construction may have contributed to an August 4th security breach with Marine One and a passenger jet over Washington, D.C. Technicians have since taken immediate action and believed they had fixed the problem. The FAA and NTSB are investigating.
1: Former Bosnian Serb General Ratko Mladic, who was serving a life sentence for his war crimes in Yugoslavia and the wars there in the 1990s, has died, UN officials say, at the hospital in The Hague. He was 82. Dave Packer, ABC News.
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8: Dana, that's a little conspiracy theorist. 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
8: Welcome, ladies and gentlemen. Welcome back to the program. It is I, your lovable curmudgeon, Dana Lash, back with you. And, I have the most horrible of all headlines. Guys, this is such an unfortunate story. This is really a sad story. I need you to shed a tear for this poor individual at the center of this story. It's really sad, guys. It's really, really sad. So, this individual is out in California selling his house. And going to move to a different... purchased a home in a different part of California. And can you believe it? He just was told, learned through the press, that he has a 5,000 bottle wine cellar. You heard me right. You heard me right. He is cursed with a beautiful, completely, really well done 5,000

bottle wine cellar. It's Gavin Newsom, guys. This besieged man, he was at a press conference, and he was asked, have you ever filled your house's 5,000 bottle wine cellar? And he goes, are you serious? Really? I'm reading the transcript. It's from the New York Post. Are you serious? He says, really? I've never filled it. I didn't even know I had that much. I literally didn't even know. And he goes, by the way, I put some books in there. There's no wine. It's just books. Well, the unfortunate, that's not entirely true, because you see those wine bottles in there, especially some of the ones on the bottom. Those are Plump Check wine bottles, and the labels are visible in the Zillow photos. And do you know what Plump Check is? That's his actual own winery. Yeah, you guys didn't know that, did you? Did you know that? I mean, how sad, right? I mean, you get, and didn't he not, he was given that house, wasn't he? Like, I don't even think he bought that house. I think he was given the house, but he was like, I didn't even know that I had this. I didn't put any wine in there at all. It's crazy. But no, some eagle-eyed readers caught that from the Zillow photos, and the picture that Juan showed you, you can see them at the bottom of that picture. So Juan's going to throw it up on the screen. If you're looking at that center cabinet all the way down at the bottom, that's a Plump Jack wine label. That's his own wine. Those cubbies are filled with his own wine. And then there's other photos that show tons of his own wine in these cubbies, because that's just one part of it. You're not seeing the other part of the room where there's a huge sitting area. They've got a giant round table, multiple chairs. The area that you were looking at is entirely glassed in, wall to ceiling, and it's all stonework in there. Oh my gosh, the ceiling, the curved ceiling, the everything. There's another room off to the side with cabinetry and all. I mean, it's like as big as most houses, his wine cellar. His wine cellar is as big as most houses. He's like, no, I didn't even know. I didn't know I had that much wine in there. It's crazy. I put some books in there. As you know, this is what my inheritance from my father. Now, his dad was William Newsom, who was like called, he was like the attorney or the consigliere for, what was his name? One of the Gettys. Was it Gordon Getty? One of the Gettys. Yeah, Gordon Getty. So William Newsom, his dad, worked with Gordon Getty. So that's how it's the Newsoms, the Gettys, the Pelosis, and the Hearsts that ran California, and particularly ran San Francisco and that Bay Area. But they listed their house double the price what they paid for it 8 years ago. And the, oh, wait, here's, because he's, say a prayer for him, right? I mean, heaven help him. He's just really struggling. His secluded home features a personal wellness oasis, a resort-style pool, a full-on tennis court, and a private casita, which seems also redundant, because casita is just a lot of houses in Texas, a lot of new construction. The people that were moving here from, like, New York, this is what I find hysterical, these developers. I mean, we get a little aggravated, the developers, but also I have to laugh my head off, because some of the big progressives that moved to Texas, they come from the Northeast, right? They don't understand the weather, the building materials. You know, houses are here different. They're laid out different. So a lot of these houses, these hacienda-style houses, they have these little, it's a separate structure, usually connected by a covered walkway. Most of the regulations in the area require it to be connected by, like, you know, like a, just like a breezeway, right? But it's like a whole separate structure, and it has a bathroom. It's like a dorm room. It's a big bedroom, closet. Sometimes you'll have like a little sink area, maybe a little mini fridge, and then its own ensuite and its own bathroom. And they call those a casita. Some elsewhere you might call it a mother-in-law quarter or whatever, but they call them a casita. And when we were, because we were going to build a house, but it took over 24 months to build. And one of the houses that we looked at had a little, but it was, you know, real tiny. It was a little casita. And I'm like, what is this? And that's how I learned about it. So anyway, long story long, they have a giant casita. The casita, I went and looked at the listing. I mean, it's like 800 square feet, dude. 800, that's a whole house.

That's a whole house. So they got, their house has a little house. I'm just saying. Oh, in addition, yeah, they got the booze cave down below, right? They got the booze cave. The booze cavern down below. Sidebar. Just hear me out. Merrimack Caverns in St. Louis, Kane. If it worked with a winery and you would have a booze cavern, right? Where you could have a little wine, a little snackage, you know. But would that be smart to do before you go put on a headlamp and go in the cave? Maybe not. Maybe that's a treat for after. Anyway, long story. Yeah, it's always cold, right? Yeah. So the New York people, they all come down and they're like blown away by all of this. And it's just hysterical. But what I don't get, I'm confused because he said, and Lorraine asked this in Slack. She goes, wait, Newsom said I didn't know I had a huge wine cellar, but I filled it with books. Did he not know it was a wine cellar, or did he not know that it held 5,000 bottles? Yeah. By the way, sidebar, because it's a slow news day. You want to know a very interesting fact? So the largest private wine collection in the world is at this, it's a steakhouse that's in Tampa, Florida, called Burn Steakhouse. It is the best steakhouse I've ever been to in my life. And I have a thing with steak, so I make it my mission to eat steak everywhere, every town I visit, every country I visit. I've had steak in Norway. I've had steak in the Middle East, kind of. I've had steak everywhere. Everywhere we've gone. The Florentine steak in Italy, everywhere. The best steakhouse I've ever been is Burns in Tampa. It is an experience, and you should go there. If you only go there once, you should go there once. This is, I swear it's like free advertising, but they have no, I don't know these people. They don't know me. I've been there twice. The first time I went there was during one of the presidential debates, and I was a token for CNN. I'll give CNN credit. They know how to, they have very good craft service. Fox does not. It's old fruit. But CNN always had very good craft services, right? And they took everybody to this steakhouse during one of the debates. And this was like in 2012. This steakhouse, first off, I did not mean to do this big Google it. Just Google the thing. The inside is like mentally where I am. It's like Castle Dungeon. I'm all about that vibe. You know, like if you say, Dana, what's your aesthetic? And I'm like, Castlevania. So it is one of the best places. And then you go to this place where you sit. Afterwards, you go to a dessert on a different floor and you sit in a wine barrel and you can like request music from a pianist from a little speed. It's just crazy, but it's so good. And everything that they do it themselves, right? It's all their wine. It's all their cattle. It's all their produce. They are crazy and I love them. But they allowed us, because I had heard that they had a giant wine cellar, and I was like, oh, I want to see it. It was like Batman. And I like wine, but I'm not going to have a giant 5,000 bottle wine room, first off. But down there, it was exactly like an old spooky wine cellar should be. Like cobwebs, check. Weird lighting, check. Old stone, check. Dusty bottles, check. I thought I was going to see like a full torso vaporous apparition. I mean, I was just waiting. It was crazy. If I worked there, there's no way in Hades I would ever go down there alone. Maybe I would, but it's so creepy. But and it went on. I was like, does this go under the whole city of Tampa? Because it kept going. I'm like, I know that we are not under this restaurant anymore. This is wild. It was crazy. Anyway, if you ever are in Tampa and you want to go to the best steakhouse you've ever been in your life, it's Burns Steakhouse, B-E-R-N. That's where you go. This is not an ad. They have no idea I'm saying this, and I haven't been there in years, but it was literally the best steak I've ever had. The last time we went there is when they had the RNC at Tampa, and went there with some friends of ours, and it was always good. It's always great, and their servers there make six figures a year. You have to start out working apparently on their ranches before you get promoted up to work. And there, I mean, they had a there. I literally watched, because we were like some of the last people there. I watched a server leave and get into a Porsche. I kid you not. I kid you not. And I'm like, I am clearly in the wrong business here. Anyway, I say this because, I mean, how do you not know? First off, he owns a winery. Plump Jack Winery is Newsom's winery. He just looks stupid. When you don't, oh, it's a, you have a giant wine cellar.

1,000 bottles. And he's like, really? I just put books. No one believes you read. We don't believe that. Do you? I don't believe that. No. But he's like, you know, feel badly for him. Right. I also wanted to touch on this. This is a crazy, crazy story. So where is this at? I had this. I think I had retweeted this because this got into the United Nations after the USAID spigot was turned off. Notice how there was all kinds of, all of a sudden, all of these far leftist groups just went bankrupt, right? And one of the things that we saw was this United Nations Relief and Works Agency, UNRWA, UNRWA, I don't know. All of these reports are coming out. The Inspector General, and this is the new one, the USAID Office of Inspector General, they found that a lot of the staff that was in the United Nations Relief and Works Agency were literal Hamas members and were participating, scores of them, in the October 7th attacks. Now, this is not unusual because there was one report, and I think we had it at the time. There was a story where one of the guys was, one of these reporters was covering the attacks on some of the, some of the villages, some of the kibbutzim that were, I'm trying to think, there were three in particular. And he acted like he was just this regular, non-biased reporter. And then later someone, it was, they ended up finding footage that Hamas had uploaded online to brag about what they were doing. And this D-bag was on the back of somebody's bicycle, literally holding a shoulder I think it was a grenade launcher, literally holding a, and he that was not supposed to have been revealed, and it was. So they found out that all of these individuals that were with this UN group, this agency, were literal Hamas members. That's not unlike what's happening with Lebanon, where you have so many of these people that are literal Hezbollah members, and you would never think to look at it because I think everybody has an idea of what they think a Hezbollah member looks like. I mean, there are doctors and surgeons that leave and they go and put on the headband and go and fight. It's insane. We got more on this coming up. 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
19: And now, all of the news you would probably miss. It's time for Dana's Quick Five.
0: So, a whiskey barrel that was purchased for $130 went for over $270,000 at an auction. That's pretty crazy. I'd read more, but BBC wants to put cookies on my thing, and I'm not doing it. Yeah, it was a whiskey barrel that was, I don't care. Somebody bought a barrel, and they paid $200,000 for it. I mean, everyone else is trying to struggle to afford hamburger meat. Yeah, choke on it. Let's see. I don't care. I love it that they can buy it, but I don't care. It's in Britain. I don't care. Let's see. Oh, this is actually fascinating. Okay, so Dolly Parton, she gave an interview on Johnny Carson.

0: Johnny Carson, who was it that she, I don't think it was Johnny Carson. Who did she tell about this? Was it Jimmy Fallon? So she was on some Tonight Show, and Dolly Parton went on and was talking about how she had recorded a song. She thinks it's actually one of her better songs, and she put it in this vault, and it's not going to be heard until, like, what, 2045, I think she said? Yeah, so it's a secret song that is not going to come out until 2045, and it's locked away in a vault in Dollywood. I know. Isn't that interesting? She said she thought, I watched this interview of her, and she said that she thought several times about releasing it because it's such a great song, but she's not going to. She's going to wait. So that's going to be fascinating. We'll just wait till 2045 then, I guess. Guess we'll just wait till 2045. What did you say? She would be 100?
1: Yeah, her 100th birthday is when she's supposed to be released.
0: Oh, okay. All right. We got more on the way. Stick with us. You're on your own. So Human just released the best Super Beats Archie that they've ever made. 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
5: ABC News, I'm Dave Packer. Emergency authorities in Nepal and China say at least 469 people have been confirmed killed in the massive flash flooding that ravaged the Nepal-Tibet border on Wednesday. Nepal Tourism Board saying that 66 Americans are among the missing. Jury deliberations resume Friday in the murder trial of Lindsay Clancy, the Massachusetts mother accused of strangling her three children in the family's Duxbury home in 2023. The Trump administration deported dozens of people to Haiti just days after a gang attack on the island nation saw nearly 50 people killed, another 50 kidnapped. Among those deported, Jay DeBullis.
6: Actually, I don't know anything about Haiti. I wasn't born here. I was born in Bahamas. And I've been living in the USA for about 20-something years.
5: A federal judge has again blocked a Trump administration rule that would give the Postal Service a greater role in overseeing mail-in voting, the decision likely to face another appeal. This is ABC News.
7: When I was diagnosed with Hodgkin lymphoma, I had so many questions. I didn't even know that it was cancer. Now I do. It is cancer. Blood cancer. 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
8: My name is Erica and my son, Kaysen, is a patient at Shriners Children. 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I said, how bad is it? 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Before we could see Kaysen, the trauma doctor came in and said, he needs to go to Shriners.
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15: I know. We got news and stuff that we have to talk about, but I am actually more interested in looking at the latest scary movies right now that are coming out, because all the wokery has made everything horrible, even horror films. And that's like one of the genres that I just don't ever want to see. I'm going to about rip this wire out of my ear. It's just one of the genres that I don't want to see ruined. You know what I mean? But it has been. Everything sucks. Everything is just so unimaginative. It's just not very good. There's one that called Werewolf that's supposed to come out, not until Christmas though. And it's like, why would you wait till then? Like, this is spooky season. We're getting ready to start spooky season. And I'm looking at some of these others. Some of them look promising. Some of them don't. I've seen almost pretty much every one of them. The one that you were telling me about, Kane, opens at the end of next month.
16: Yep. Well, I just dropped one that it's out now.
15: Yeah, it's the one the last house, I was looking at that trailer and I'm like, no, you know why? Because it's like, let's take the premise about COVID that everyone hated, being stuck in their houses and not being able to go anywhere, and let's like recapture that. And everyone's like in their own, on the cul-de-sac, writing messages on signs. Did you people not have phones? They're writing messages on signs and holding it up in the window. Did you not have a phone? You can't text and be like, WTF, sup? You know, like, well, I don't know. It's weird. I just find it weird. So this, let me go back to this. Did you, I don't know if you guys saw this. There's this ad, a mailer that went out in Michigan. It is a network funded by George Soros that sent it out. It's from the Michigan Independent. It's a national left-wing organization that David Brock, who created Media Matters. So David Brock was a conservative writer. He was a conservative for a while, and he was one of the people that really went after Hillary Clinton. And then nobody bought his book one time, and he got mad and became a leftist. I mean, nothing else explains the 180 like that. Also, he's like 5 feet tall. And he created this organization called the American Independent, and it's supposed to look like this nonpartisan newspaper. And it's all about making Democrats look really great. So they have recipes for blueberry streusel coffee cake. And then they had this story about Abdul El-Sayed's primary win. And this was the headline. El-Sayed, veteran, doctor, and former health official, is the Democratic Senate pick. Except he's never served in the military, ever. So stolen valor, never served in the military, and he's never practiced medicine. He's not a, he went and he got, he attended medical school, but, and he literally describes himself as a physician, despite the fact that he never sat for his board exams. He never did a residency. He never got a medical license, and he's never treated a single patient. So, and that was Politico that reported that. But that was the headline. Why did they call him a veteran? And now David Brock, the website that he started with George Soros called Media Matters, that acted like, that website always acted like it was the ombudsman for all of the media. And that's really what it wanted to portray. It wanted, they wanted to act like we're the ones that are going to correct all of the other media bias. Well, who corrects this? They're now falsely claiming that he's a veteran, that Abdul El-Sayed, who campaigned with a guy who repeatedly said, you know, that America deserved 9/11, that now he's a veteran? Now he's going to cosplay as a veteran? That's pretty wild. Now, the guy who runs, who's the president of one of these other, the group that founded Michigan Independent. So David Brock created Michigan Independent. It came out of the American Independent Foundation. They started it with like hundreds of thousands of dollars of George Soros money. He said the error was a typo. How is that a typo? Anybody got this one? How is that a typo? If you call someone falsely a veteran, how is that a typo? I would love to know that, wouldn't you? Find that fascinating. I mean, this is a guy who also accuses, the guy who said this, who was trying to excuse it, Joe Connison, is all over social media accusing everybody else of misinformation. He is all over. He goes after everybody. Oh, this is misinformation. He looks like the head vampire from 30 Days of Night, by the way. Oh, it's just, oh, this is misinformation, monstrous, etc. Ugh. So I just find it wild that they're now falsely claiming that he's a veteran. Interesting. That's a George Soros group. This is the stuff that they do. This is exactly the kind of stuff that they do. Now, the other thing is that, oh, let's see here. There's a couple of other, I wanted to hit these. So we have Qatar, who is now spending money at another university, Northwestern University. Apparently now there's a Justice Department investigation to see if they are illegally acting as a foreign agent of Qatar. And the reason being because the government-run Qatar Foundation has funneled, $737 million. To Northwestern University for its Doha campus. Huh. They've been trying to shape Northwestern's messaging after October 7th. They actually were caught sending the dean of Northwestern talking points from the Qatari government, promoting Qatar's, quote, diplomatic role and mediation efforts in Palestine / Gaza. Randy Eisenhower is now asking for the DOJ to determine whether or not Northwestern was acting on behalf of Qatar without registering under the Foreign Agents Registration Act. But wait, AIPAC, right? All the same people are going to go, AIPAC. Literally a group of Americans that's been not even a fraction, not even a fraction of a fraction to promote a strong alliance. But this is okay, according to these same people. This is okay. So now $737 million and sending literally the head of the college talking points about October 7th. So they're looking at, well, I mean, to me, that sounds Yeah, that sounds like that should be a fair investigation. That seems reasonable to assume that. That is just one, by the way.

0: I want to point out that's just one. One. $737 million. That's just for one university. Only one. There are so many others that get so much money from Qatar. They get so much money from Qatar. That's significant. That's incredibly significant. So this is Northwestern. Now, I've got more here. The other headline here is how we were talking about the United Nations, the UN, RWA. They realized that there were a ton of these UN workers, these social workers, that were active Hamas operatives, and they're on camera. There are receipts for days. Federal investigators have independently confirmed, this is over at the Free Beacon, Washington Free Beacon, federal investigators have independently confirmed for the first time that a man caught, there's a guy caught on tape dragging this body into the back of an SUV during October 7th. And he was a social worker for the UN's Relief and Works Agency. He was officially a Hamas military communications operative, according to investigatory records that were exclusively obtained by Washington Free Beacon. This is just one guy. He was caught on CCTV video driving with another terrorist to one of the kibbutz, the kibbutzim. I think this was Barry, on loading the corpse of victims into the vehicle's trunk and then driving them back into Gaza. And there were over a dozen of these UN workers that were captured on video. They text messages, all kinds of stuff, that they were actually Hamas members and they were working with the UN. Now, if you remember, when the first whispers of this started coming out, the Washington Post and Reuters and others dismissed it. They dismissed it. The United Nations dismissed it. The United Nations says, well, they said at the time, well, we investigated ourselves and we found we did nothing wrong. They did a confidential investigation after they publicly dismissed the intelligence and nothing ever happened because they said they didn't do anything wrong. Now, there's even more. So it's the U.S. Agency for International Development, their Inspector General's office, which is separate from now the defunct USAID, right? They independently confirmed through their own active investigation, they think it's more than 100. They have other evidence that has not yet been released. They think that there were over 100 UN employees that were active Hamas terrorists that were serving on serving on the jihadist group's front lines, rather than just like participating in the attacks on that day. Like they were long working with Hamas. This, our federal agency, this is not any foreign intel. This is not Israeli intelligence. This is none of it. We are saying from our American intel that we think it's even more than that. We think we actually are disputing Israeli intelligence. We're like, no, it's more than that. It's over 100. And I think we would know because who's the number one funder of the United Nations? Us. We are. So there are, and by the way, the video, some of it's CCTV. Originally, when this first came out and the Washington Post disputed it, they had it wasn't just CCTV footage, but it was also because these terrorists literally recorded themselves doing this stuff. And then they posted it online to use it, not like to as propaganda, to sell it, to like twist the knife further into the families of these victims. Because a lot of these people, I mean, they were showing themselves killing all these people and kidnapping them. And there were a lot of people who noticed that they recognized folks in the videos with the terrorists. And they were like, that's a UN worker. Yeah. You know how you had like the UN workers that were supposed to help those in the Balkans when there was the whole issue of like sexual slavery. And then it turned out that all these UN people were involved in it too. Ta-da! Never ends, does it? The United Nations is a joke. I've never been anywhere where people have not made fun of the UN. Norwegian military makes fun of the UN. Everybody makes fun of you. Making fun of the UN when we were in the Middle East. Making fun of the UN. Everybody does it. Israeli Jews, Israeli Muslims, Bedouins, everybody makes fun of them. Because they're ridiculous. It's a ridiculous entity. So now they're looking and they've independently concluded. They say that there's more than 100. And there were teachers, school teachers, actual school teachers involved. So they've been referring to people for a federal blacklist. They've been like referring them to, I mean, this is insane. Now, POTUS has been saying that he was the one who was leading the charge, saying that UN, that RWA organization, that needs to be completely resolved or dissolved. They need to dissolve it. They're never going to be able to extricate it from the Hamas entanglement because Hamas is too entrenched in it. And they said that the investigation additionally revealed Hamas interference in billions of dollars of American-funded aid that was supposed to go, remember, supposed to go to civilians. Never did. Hamas pocketed all of it. That's what they did when Israel would give them aid money. Hamas would pocket it. And then people were like, Netanyahu's funding Hamas. It's just asinine. Look, until people are really serious about how to deal with this problem, it's always going to be a problem. We have more on the way as we move. 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
5: So Minneapolis police last night raided the apartment of Representative Ilhan Omar's son, and they seized firearms and ammunition, and they arrested his 22-year-old roommate, Abdul Rahman Abdi, who has a string of misdemeanors. So that's something we'll look at more tomorrow. I wanted to play this on our Biden soundbite, too, real quick before we wind up the day. Can we go ahead and click this? This is 11,040 million. Thank you.
6: At the same time, you know what the soundbite was done? He has created a little bit of a movement of a group of people that are absolutely opposed to the fascism of Donald Trump. And you know what? I want to tap into that. I don't want to.
5: Is that what we're calling Jews now? The fascism.
6: I want to figure out with Hassan Piker whether or not
5: all of these people that are like debasing themselves by interviewing this at literal like co-core. I don't get this. I don't get it. I mean, really, honestly, we're going to sit here and put anything that Hunter Biden says on the scale of national opinion as though it has some sort of weight. Really? It's just dumb. Why are we doing this? Why are we entertaining that? And he's excusing this. Hunter Biden is the woke right. That's why he talks to all of them and fits in with all of them so well, because they're all the same person. All right. Today in stupidity, Kane.
7: Woo! All right. Again, had a lot to choose from, but Senator Chris Murphy really floated there like cream de la cream. Juan, it's cut nine. He's himself spiritually anemic, but this is what he had to say. Listen to this.
8: If you're upset about Donald Trump, ask yourself, why did this country elect somebody a second time who we knew to be wildly reckless and irresponsible and racist and demagogic? It's because people are spiritually adrift in this country right now.
7: Oh,
8: and
7: if
8: we don't have an answer for
7: it, wasn't years and years, decades of Democrat authoritarianism and illogical policy.
5: See, that's what I would
7: political
5: think.
7: Political correctness and everything else that had me voting for Trump. It wasn't any of that. I was just spiritually adrift.
5: You're just spiritually adrift. That's why.
7: Huh.
5: That's why, you know, you should have voted for the old guy who, like, with the

0: grain of cheese, and he just, you know, couldn't
1: well, he's
0: even walk
1: stupid.
0: straight.
1: So makes sense.
0: This is
1: that he would
0: so
1: say
0: goofy. But I mean, that's just what do people get out of hearing somebody like him sitting on the stage just saying the same filler over and over again? Trump, my fascism. Guys, they're going to have to do something better midterms. They're going to have to do something way better. Folks, that does it for us this day. Find us on YouTube. Like and subscribe. YouTube, Facebook. Also, Chapter and Verse over at Substack. Have a great night. Finishing the week with you tomorrow.
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7: From ABC News, I'm Dave Packer. President Trump taking his trade war with Canada to a new level.
8: We're going to be changing the name of Lake Ontario, effective immediately, to Lake America. That's going to take place right now as I sign the order.
7: The president also threatening to double tariffs on Canada-made cars and auto parts in January.
9: A 50% tariff on some $20 billion of U.S. goods going across the border. They were trying to match dollar for dollar and almost product for product the tariffs the United States put in place over the weekend. This is really setting off a significant trade war with, at this point, no negotiations indicating that they're taking place and no signs of either side backing down right now.
7: ABC's Karen Travers at the White House. A trekking group is among the more than 1,300 missing following the deadly flash flooding in Nepal. The group is associated with the Aisha Institute of Inner Sciences based in McMinnville, Tennessee. Leslie Crespi with the Institute.
10: 22 of the people were from America, affiliated with this center, and 12 from Canada.
7: 77 in all. A judge heard arguments over renaming the Kennedy Center for the Performing Arts in Washington to add President Trump's name again. ABC's Mary Bruce.
11: Commerce Secretary Howard Lutnick spent the day in court watching his administration lawyers try to convince a judge to allow President Trump's name to go up on the Kennedy Center, telling reporters it would motivate the president to raise money for renovations.
12: You need to induce him, entice him. Get him to agree to wear it and do it. And if he didn't do it, you could always take the letters down.
7: Late Thursday, the DOJ notified the court that the Kennedy Center will delay implementation of its board's resolution that would add President Trump's name to the facade and plaza until October 8th. The FBI says it uncovered a sweeping cyber espionage campaign out of Canada. 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
7: The Federal Aviation Administration is looking into the March crash between an Air Canada jet and a rescue and firefighting vehicle on LaGuardia Airport's runway. that killed two pilots. While the federal investigation into the accident is ongoing, ABC's Alex Stone says terminations are expected.
1: Sources are telling us the FAA wants to fire two air traffic controllers who went home early that night, leaving one air traffic controller on duty at LaGuardia Airport. We're told it's not uncommon for air traffic controllers to go home early when it's slow.
7: Jake Reiner, the oldest son of the late Rob and Michelle Reiner, is opening up about the December murder of his parents, the arrest of his brother, and the state of his family in a new interview. ABC's Trevor Ault.
15: For the first time since Rob and Michelle Reiner were stabbed to death, allegedly by their son Nick, the couple's oldest son, Jake Reiner, is sitting down for an interview.
16: I'll never understand. I don't care how it's explained to me. I don't care what facts come out. I will never understand why this happened.
15: Speaking with Mark Cota-Robles from our station KABC.
17: You have described that after what happened, it was losing more than half of your family.
16: Mm-hmm.
17: That includes Nick.
16: Yeah.
15: Jake's brother Nick has been open about his longtime battle with drug addiction and mental health problems. He's now pleaded not guilty to murder charges.
7: Both Pfizer and Moderna Thursday received FDA approval for their updated COVID vaccines. Both vaccines target the XFG subvariant that makes up an estimated 40% of new cases, according to the CDC. Dave Packer, ABC News.
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0: Now, it's Red Eye Radio. Gary McNamara and Eric Harley talk about everything from politics to social issues and news of the day. Whether you're up late or you're just starting your day, welcome to the show. From the Relief Factor Studios, this is Red Eye Radio.
1: All across America, we are Red Eye Radio. He is Eric Harley, and I'm Gary McNamara. I can't stop laughing.
2: What's that? Because we
1: never got to it about the, you know, the Jill Biden stuff. The whole thing, the story about the pillow talk.
2: Oh, the pillow talk. He entertained the idea of pardoning Trump. Shut up. There was never any pillow talk.
1: The roofie.
2: Yeah.
1: Somebody slipped him a Mickey.
2: Right. Yeah. I mean, seriously.
1: I mean, it's just...
2: Way to throw the Secret Service completely under the bus, right?
1: But the whole thing is, it comes out and nobody cares, not even on the left. Nobody's paying attention.
2: It's nothing. And I'm thinking to myself, why do you have her on?
1: And I'm so glad you brought it up because I saw it and I was like, who cares what they say? But it is actually funny.
2: It's funny.
1: I still don't discount that, you know, somebody slipped him a Mickey.
2: Yeah.
1: Before that debate.
2: Yeah.
1: Who do you suspect slipped him the Mickey?
2: Probably Mickey.
3: Hey, kids. We don't want this president anymore.
1: Oh, see, I'm thinking of the Seinfeld episode.
2: Yeah.
1: Where George wanted to you know, slip to his boss a Mickey because he didn't get along with his boss.
2: Yeah.
1: Mickey wasn't in that episode. But that's what I was thinking.
2: Well, it's, you know, this entire, it's so absurd because

0: here's the thing. Jill Biden can make up anything she wants.
1: Yeah.
0: Nobody else knows the truth, including Joe Biden.
1: I know.
0: And so it's never going to, you know, she's never going to be disproven. You know, she could make any claim she wanted to. Like the claim was, well, another claim. Well, he only intended on being a one-term president. No, he didn't. No, he did not. And she said that, you know, when, you know, the GOP was, you know, hurting at the midterm, there were the party insiders encouraged him to run and basically pushed him to run for a second term. He was never planning on running for it. He was always planning on running for a second term.
1: And the whole thing of, you know, that I still don't discount that he was slipped a Mickey. Now, she didn't say that. She goes, that he was drugged.
0: Yeah.
1: You know why she's saying that? Because of the criticism that she hears that the family should have never allowed him to run a second term.
0: Exactly.
1: So she's got to continue the lie.
0: There was no way I could help it. Right. Somebody else did something.
1: Right.
0: Yeah.
1: Joe was fine. He was dandy. He had somebody slipped him a Mickey.
0: Yeah.
1: That's to soothe her conscience because of the criticism that she hears that no way should a family should have allowed the president to run a second term when obviously his cognitive abilities weren't there. And that's a criticism that she just can't handle. So she's making up the biggest lie that he was slipped a Mickey.
0: Well, we all know now she was running the show.
1: Yeah.
0: And she had a right-hand man and everything. There were like three, maybe four people close to the president, all led by her, including Hunter as well, that controlled that entire, you know, I don't like this, you know, the populist version. Oh, they're just a bunch of puppets. Joe Biden was a puppet by that point. And it was his family. They were the puppeteers.
1: Yeah.
0: And she was part of it. And if you put that kind of power over the care of your family member, then I don't have any respect for you.
1: No.
0: None.
1: And I think she doesn't want to face that criticism that's been out there. So, but the only thing is, nobody cares, and so it's like it's almost as if she's arguing with her own conscience.
0: Oh yeah, exactly.
1: You know, so I need to make up a story because I need to soothe my own conscience because I feel guilty for what I've done.
0: No,
1: so I'm going to pretend that my husband was fine and dandy and he was slipped a Mickey on that debate night.
0: Everything that comes out of her mouth or has in recent months sounds like she's only trying to convince herself, that she's only trying to, you know, build protection for her and convince herself of some kind of false truth. That this is the way it would. And she can make it up as she goes along. It's not like Joe's going to come out. You know, you ask Joe about pillow talk, and he's going to tell you he likes the down pillow better than any pillow on the market. And he's not buying one from that My Pillow guy.
1: I gotta say, but he hates the My Pillow guy.
0: Because that guy can go, well, straight to hell, Jack.
1: Now, the best thing about the whole pillow talk was I did Theater of the Mind, you know, and that was not the best part. I mean, that was the best worst part.
0: Yeah.
1: Was thinking, I mean, they go, well, in pillow talk, I mean, who didn't imagine Joe Biden laying on his pillow with his wife laying on the pillow and they're talking to each other. And I'm just like.
0: But the problem was his head was down at the end of the bed and his feet were on the pillow.
1: Just talking to his feet.
0: Like, Joe, you got in the bed the wrong way again. Turn around. He flips over on his stomach.
1: By the way, she deserves all of this mocking and criticism.
0: She absolutely deserves every
1: single bit of it.
0: But there is absolutely no way I can see ever What I don't care what the situation. Because here's the thing, and then it's, well, she did it in order to protect the country from Trump, or make up whatever excuse. She did it for the good of the nation. For the good of the nation, you have somebody who is coherent.
1: Well, she doesn't,
0: and that doesn't include his vice president at the time, because she's not either.
1: She doesn't buy that argument. Otherwise, she wouldn't bring up the Mickey story.
0: Well, that's what I mean.
1: She doesn't buy that argument that others may say, well, she was there to save the country from Trump. She doesn't believe that. Otherwise, she wouldn't use the Mickey excuse.
0: And she would have to admit that she was propping him up.
1: Yeah.
0: Of course she's not going to do that.
1: And the thing is, anybody who has dealt with any relative, as I'm dealing with right now, by the way, people, I get it all the time, people ask me, don't have a lot of great conversations with Dad anymore. It's not where, and I was telling somebody the other day, you know, it becomes, I hate the term the new normal, but it's sort of is based in reality that if you don't deal with it, if you think about it every day, you'll drive yourself crazy.
0: Well, because,
1: But I can't, I mean, it's not where when I go back to see my dad anymore that I sit and, you know, by his bedside and talk to him for an hour or 2 hours.
0: Yeah.
1: You know, his cognitive abilities, you know, the dementia is bad where if you walk in and you can talk to him for, and I'm not kidding, a minute or two, and he's in a good mood, you just say, Dad, I'll be right back, and you walk out and you don't come back because his mind doesn't get a chance to wander and get into the negative thoughts or conspiracy theories or the anger or, you know, everything that comes with, you know, when your cognitive abilities go and you have dementia. And so even when I go back, you know, in last time I was back, I had like 4 sessions with him, all for less than 5 minutes.
0: Mm-hmm. Yeah.
1: But every time he was smiling, and when he started drifting at all, a couple of times he started drifting, you knew it was coming, you know, like he will yell at you. I mean, it's not him anymore.
0: Mm-hmm. Mm-hmm.
1: And you know, that's the sad thing, because I get maybe 10, 15 seconds of my dad, and the rest is not my dad.
0: Right.
1: You know, and I, you know, it feels, you feel terrible saying that, because it is his body. It's not his mind.
0: Well, no, my wife and I both have come to learn that, in our case, her mother is more advanced than my mom, but you and my wife has said it a couple times, and it's heartbreaking to hear, but essentially that person is already, as you know them, is already gone. They're they're kind of beyond that cognitive state that they recognize. We had a great visit the last time we visited her mom. She's well taken care of by the professional caretakers that in the home she's in. But and my mom's going through a lot of things. Her manifestations are different, and they have her sleeping a lot, which has led to some severe dehydration and other issues and everything else that you know, just kind of comes along with that. And the point is, for the millions of us who are the non-professional caretakers, family members, we know that everything stops, you know, and it wouldn't matter. In fact, I would argue, in order for the nation to get the best chance, if you were in that position, you would say, we're going to take a different route, and the party can decide what they're going to do from here.
1: Right.
0: We're going to care for this person because he deserves the care. I don't care what you say about his politics. He's a human being. He deserves the care. If he's going through something, he deserves the care.
1: And that's why we brought it up, because remember, I think it was about 4 years ago, because my father, really, it's this December, it'd be 2 years where we saw his cognitive abilities go very quickly. You know, but even a year ago, even 6 months ago, you could sit in there with him for an hour. You can't anymore. But you know when it's happening and you see it, and there's a great protection over the dignity of that person when they're a family member. And you remember, I think it was about 4 years ago. Remember I came in? Remember I told you I went back to visit my my dad, and he started in a monologue that went on for 90 minutes. Mm-hmm. Mm-hmm.

0: And remember, I played parts of it for you. Yeah. And I'll always keep that, you know, where I just started recording him. And he was talking about, you know, good God, working with the German scientists who were over at Bell, you know, after World War II for rockets and and everything else. And he just went, he just didn't stop talking for 90 minutes.
1: Yeah.
0: Just kept going. And it wasn't like it was just it was a train of thought. There were no cognitive lapses in there at all. And he was 96 maybe then, 96, 96 and a half. And so when you see that and you see how quickly it goes, there you wish to protect the dignity of that person. So when Jill Biden, I mean, you get a, you get angry when you deal with it yourself and then you see, oh, he must have been slipped, you know, a Mickey, a roofie, or whatever.
1: Yeah,
0: you
1: the person you who was closest to him
0: says that it gets you angry.
1: It really is. I lose all respect for that person.
0: Yeah.
1: You know what was going on. We all know what was going on. We've all seen it. And don't tell us we didn't see what we saw. We've been fed that line of BS for years now since all of this began. And it's tragic that you don't care. And that's a fact. You don't, and you can't convince me otherwise.
0: But I think that's what's happening is she is reacting to the criticism that she knows is out there that she hears, and so she's got to make up a story that I still don't discount that he was drugged before that debate.
1: Look at the difference between her and Nancy Reagan. Nancy Reagan, basically, when she became the caretaker of Ronald Reagan, she really didn't make, I don't know, maybe a couple of public appearances, but really nothing to speak of. She was a full-time caretaker. That was her role. And you knew she cared. And I don't believe a word coming out of Joe Biden's mouth. I think I don't know what she's doing, setting up another book deal or her own podcast or political future. I don't know. I don't know why she's out there. Probably a lot of it has to do with exactly what you said. CYA. Little degree of separation and make it not about me. Try and pull up some lame excuse for me not doing my job as a spouse and family member. That's tragic and disgusting. All day.
0: Yeah, it is. But yeah, so that's just so I people ask me if I don't bring up my dad every week and give like an update, people write to me and go, how's your dad? How's your dad? How's your dad? How's your dad?
1: Yeah.
0: I will say this, for the most part, in his world, he is happy. And that's the whole point of not speaking to him for great periods of time is, you know, it can be reversed.
1: Yeah.
0: And anybody who's ever dealt with a parent with, you know, dementia or something like that, you realize how they can, you know, their delusions can take over and their accusations and anger. And you just don't want him to go. You want him to be, you know, you want him to be at peace. And so, you know, that's where we are right now with a dad. But otherwise than that, you know, physically for what is he, 103 months now, 4 months old. He's physically, he's still in good health. But you never know. I mean, at that age, a cold could take you down. Anything really could.
1: Yeah,
0: but right now, you know, like I said, the job is just to keep him in a positive frame of, you know, of mind, which which is tough if you're communicating with somebody at his stage.
1: Right.
0: So,
1: yeah,
0: but we
1: always keep him in our prayers.
0: Yeah, we love him. Yes.
1: Always.
0: Thanks. We are Red Eye Radio.
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3: I'm Rod Bain reporting for the U.S. Department of Agriculture in Washington, D.C.
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0: Red Eye Radio. He's Eric Carly, and I'm Gary McNamara. Coming up on the bottom of the hour, you know, the whole Lake America thing we talked about earlier in the show, but the

0: the actual substance of the negotiations here, because it looks like they were really, really close to a deal. So we'll get to that. You know, what happened? There's a couple of stories out there. There's one from the Spectator UK stating the fact that, no, really wasn't Trump at this point. You know, you heard the one thing that Lutnick went in there about heavy trucks and said, no, we want this. But most people looking at the deal say that shouldn't have blown up the deal.
1: Yeah.
0: So we'll get to that coming. And then the obvious lie from Carney that, well, he's trying to get, you know, basically he's trying to take French or, you know, change the language of Quebec.
1: Right.
0: And it wasn't.
1: That wasn't the effort at all.
0: No, it was the American products. No, every American product goes to Quebec doesn't need to have dual labels on.
1: Right.
0: That's all they were fighting for.
1: Exactly.
0: And Carney lied about that.
1: But what? Yeah. And he, you know, again, everyone talks about Trump's ego, you know, getting in the way. Let's talk about what the truth is when it comes to Carney. By the way, Carney did announce in recent hours that bald eagles that live north of the border of the United States will now be called Canadian bald eagles. And Don McLean's song, when played on Canadian radio, will be Canadian Pie.
0: It's so stupid.
1: It really is. It's really going nowhere. And now I'm hungry for pie.
0: I know. I want pie. Anybody got pie?
1: We need pie.

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1: I love seeing all the opportunities she gets from being here. 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
1: All right. So the actual trade deal. Let's first take an umbrella look at this, not spending a lot of time going into the past. But the entire trade war initially was started by Trump. Okay. This got nothing to do with what we're going to eventually talk about. But the entire trade war with Canada was started in order to get rid of NAFTA and come up with USMCA. That's when the rhetoric started flying. And so Trump was saying NAFTA was the worst deal ever and USMCA was going to solve all the problems. So they got to USMCA, and by the time they got to USMCA, what Trump had initially said he wanted, he didn't get. As you notice, Trump always supports the fact that we should have tariffs on you, you shouldn't have tariffs on us. He promotes that on a consistent basis. He promoted it back then too. Did not do that with USMCA. In fact, we were generally pleased with where he was with USMCA. And as we had stated at that point, once we had reviewed it, we looked at it and said, not much of a difference than NAFTA.
2: Right.
1: And so he went out there and was promoting the fact that USMCA is the greatest trade deal ever. NAFTA is gone. All of his supporters were saying, yeah. And we're like, well, that's okay.

0: If they want to believe it's, you know, completely different than NAFTA, that's okay. Mm. But it wasn't. In fact, the one thing that we brought up, the one thing we did disagree with in USMCA was that if you made cars that had parts from Canada, Mexico, and the United States, it would increase the cost if it wasn't all made in America.
1: Right.
0: And we said that's hurting our ability to compete with foreign manufacturers who can come in and do whatever they want and undersell American cars that are built in Canada, United States, and whatever, and also automobile parts.
1: Yeah.
0: That come in, and we view that as a negative. But overall, we were pretty pleased with where he went with USMCA. After all the rhetoric and everything else.
1: Yeah.
0: Well, then he comes in a second term and he says, we're getting ripped off by Canada. And as we stated, we said, every single thing that we trade with Canada was approved, or Trump said, we're not going to deal with it when he did USMCA. If there's a problem, he called it that we have the worst deal with Canada. We're like, you created it.
1: Yeah.
0: There's no doubt about that. Nobody can defend that and say that's not true. It's absolutely true.
1: Mm-hmm.
0: Anything that was left out of NAFTA that he was screaming at that we're getting ripped off on, he allowed it.
1: Mm-hmm.
0: He could have said, nope, until we do the deal with that, we're not going to sign NAFTA. We need to deal with this, this, this, this, and this.
1: Mm-hmm.
0: Otherwise, we're not going to. He didn't do that. So Trump was fully responsible. If we have a horrible trade deal with Canada, Trump was 100% responsible for that because he was the only one leading that charge. Congress was not involved in it at all. So, just set the table there to begin with. And all the things that he would say about Canada, as we said, were unnecessary at that time. You know, didn't need to do that. Didn't need to. To me, it always reminded me of Canadian Bacon.
1: Mm.
0: If you've seen the movie Canadian Bacon, Michael Moore's most accurate movie, as we like to call it,
1: because yes.
0: it was pure fiction. It wasn't a documentary.
1: Right.
0: The Canadian Bacon was about trying to blame Canada for all the United States woes.
1: Mm.
0: And then we sort of attacked. Well,
1: yeah.
0: John Candy did. He attacked. Can't think of the name of it. I can't think of the power. Sir Adam Beck power plant on the Niagara Falls side, Niagara Falls, Ontario side.
1: Right.
0: It's great. But now we had always stated that Trump would always say, here's what I want the trade deal to be. And then when you got to the USMCA, it wasn't what he was promoting in the past. It was much more NAFTA-like than we ever thought it was going to be. And that was okay. Well, that was his negotiating point. Okay,
1: mm-hmm.
0: fine.
1: Mm-hmm.
0: But you're getting exactly what, you know, you're getting just about exactly the same thing. Well, looking at this here, and not looking at all the rhetoric, not looking at any of the tariffs and or the Supreme Court or anything of the new Section 301 tariffs and everything else, because part of why he, you know, put the Section 301 tariffs in is because Canada's retaliating to the tariffs we're putting on them, and therefore we're going to put more tariffs on them. That was his justification. But what blew up this specific thing, and this is interesting because this is from the Spectator UK. It said, so close and yet so far. Only last week, Canada and the U.S. were finally on the cusp of reaching a long-awaited trade deal. Already Trump had announced the joyous news on True Social. Got a deal.
1: Hmm.
0: Already, Canadian Prime Minister Mark Carney had celebrating securing, quote, the best terms, end of quote, for Canada and calling for the provinces to lift the ban on U.S. alcohol. It was just a couple days ago.
1: Yeah.
0: Then somehow defeat was snatched from the jaws of victory. Late last Friday, Carney told Canadian negotiators to walk away, saying Washington was offering a bad deal. Trump promptly reimposed a 50% tariff on goods imported from Canada that had been put on hold pending the signing of the deal. On Tuesday of this week, Carney announced dollar-for-dollar retaliation what some are calling the dumbest trade war in history. I think that relates to the Wall Street Journal editorial. In the meantime, jaws were dropping across Canada. Manufacturers and business leaders wondered what outrage could have occurred in the closed-door negotiations that could possibly justify shutting down negotiations with Canada's closest neighbor and number one customers, but details were hard to get. Carney resorted to emotional language to justify his decision, saying Canada had been attacked and saying the country was at war. You have to ask, did Carney ever want a deal? He should want a deal. He was elected because Canadians thought he could negotiate an advantageous trade agreement with the United States. Instead, he's done everything but, and over a year later, he's beginning to run out of excuses. There are a few relatively small points of contention that have emerged, none of which seem like reasons to end the talks.
2: Yep.
0: For one reason, Canada was insisting on lower tariffs on heavy trucks. Surely a negotiable point. And American officials refused, some say, because of the use of Chinese parts in the vehicles, which has long been a sore point for the United States. You know, that's one of the things that I forgot who did the, there was an analysis done. We brought up the study a couple of weeks ago that, yeah, we're doing a lot less trade with China, but all these other Asian nations we're doing trade with, and they're finding out that the actual, it's still 15% of all the products that come over to the United States or whatever that the number is, it's almost the exact same amount of what it was before. It's just they believe it's going through other countries.
2: Yep.
0: Or some of the parts are being made, you know, or machinery or whatever are being made in other countries. But with the overall, by the time you come to the conclusion, the same amount of Chinese materials, which gives them the same amount of trade. It may be different in a way, but it's just the totality of what comes over. But American officials refused, some say because of the Chinese parts in the vehicles, which had long been the sore point for the U.S. And that's what I saw, that Lutnick went, and remember that story earlier this week, Lutnick stopped it because he said, no, we can't have this. Carney claims the U.S. wanted to include terms in the deal that would put limits on the trade deals Canada was able to seek with other countries. Was one of those countries perhaps China? In any case, USMCA already includes explicit limitations on trade deals Canada is able to seek with other countries. Sovereignty is Carney's cry, but he's already sold that sovereignty out to Xi for a few thousand EVs. No, excuse me. But has he already sold that sovereignty out to Xi for a few thousand EVs and trucks? Mm. Another of Carney's excuses, he told a crowd of people from Quebec on Monday, in a blatant attempt to curry favor with French Canadians, was that American negotiators saw French language requirements as an irritant. This was a mischaracterization of the discussions, according to U.S. officials, and an outright lie, according to President Trump. Trump said, I would never interfere, because that was the whole point, that somehow Trump had insisted that Quebec not speak two languages. You right, actually
2: yeah,
0: saw that, right?
2: Right, yeah.
0: I'm like, I don't buy that.
2: I don't buy that story at all.
0: And he goes, and he said, I would never interfere with Canadians speaking French, Trump announced on social media. In fact, I have never even thought of doing such a stupid thing. This lie was made up by a weak, ineffective prime minister in an attempt to gain political support, which he has totally lost from a lot of people in Quebec. I love the French Canadians. Yeah, that last bit is exactly the right tone. I love French Canadians is just what Quebecers want to hear. If Trump wants to get a deal with Canada, and he does need to get a deal through, especially with midterm elections coming up, perhaps instead of letting Carney control the narrative, it's time to launch a charm offensive. Carney has cynically stoked a fear of America and fear of Trump and used this as a means of obtaining and keeping power. He believes the more Canadians are afraid of Trump, the less they will question Carney's own decisions. Wow.
3: Mm. Yeah.
0: We're talking about the high priest of Project Fear, the attempt to scare the British into voting to remain in the EU with the prediction of economic Armageddon, after all. Wow. Many Canadians were unhappy last year when an ill-timed tweet from Trump practically propelled Mark Carney into the prime minister's seat. Jokes about the 51st state left others embarrassed and upset, especially at their leadership. Didn't process the lightness of touch required to respond in kind. You would think that most people would simply laugh at the idea of rechristening Lake Ontario as Lake America, but in the current climate, that's just one more proof that Trump doesn't respect Canada and is out to damage the country in any way he can. So there you go. But he goes, that's far from the truth. Trump wants fair treatment for the U.S. And by the way, in USMCA, as we said, he didn't get what he claimed he wanted with right. them, which he said it was much right. more like NAFTA. And in this deal, except for those two things on a couple of things on trucks and the whole thing with Quebec was, well, look, every American product shouldn't have to, because shipped into Quebec, have French and English labels.
3: That's going to add to labeling
0: right.
3: costs.
0: They weren't trying to control the speech of people in Quebec.
3: Yeah.
0: And so all that's the point that they're bringing up, that businesses in Canada are upset,
3: right?
0: They're like, well, this doesn't seem like something that should have blown this entire deal up. What's Carney doing? Because Carney led this latest one.
3: Yeah.
0: We are Red Eye Radio.
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0: in the park, or simply out the window. 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
3: We're on radio. He's our Carney. I'm Gary McNamara. So this writer says Trump wants fair treatment for the U.S., but he also wants Canada to free itself from the toils of China. This can't happen in a weak and demoralized country. The Trump administration would serve its own interest if it followed on the heels of Trump's post about loving French Canadians, if it began publicly differentiating between the prime minister who holds the reins and the many common sense Canadians who see the urgent necessity for a trade deal where external pressures have failed, domestic pressures may yet prevail. And this is the whole thing about, you know, Canada becoming the 51st state, which really irked Canada, but it was dumb because we were never going to do that.
4: Right.
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2: From ABC News, I'm Dave Packard. A race to find close to 1,000 people missing in the mud and debris after massive flash floods in Asia. ABC's Britt Clendid is in Kathmandu.
3: A desperate search for survivors in Nepal and Tibet after that catastrophic wall of water swept away entire villages. 90 Americans among the 1,300 people still missing. And now, new threats raising concern that more flooding and landslides could strike. With little warning, that unstoppable torrent crashing into valleys.
2: President Trump signed an order renaming Lake Ontario to Lake America. It's the latest move in his trade war escalation with Canada. He's also threatening to double tariffs on Canada-made cars and auto parts.
4: The president really doubled down on that threat from earlier this week to put in place tariffs on Canadian cars, Canadian auto parts, and also steel and aluminum. He said today he'll go forward with that. He said Canada has been ripping off the United States for years, and he needs to do something about it. So he said, we're going to be doing tariffs on their cars.
2: Some Republicans are now calling out President Trump for his proclamation this week, temporarily lifting some tariffs on foreign imports of beef. Bill Bullard is CEO of RCAF USA, the largest association of independent cattle farmers in the U.S. He calls the move a huge mistake, saying it won't just hurt American ranchers, but it will hurt American consumers, too.
5: We have a situation here where this product is going to compete directly with the product produced by American ranchers.
2: Now, the president says he wants to bring down the price of beef. Jerry Sandusky, the former Penn State football coach who was convicted of sexual abuse back in 2012, will be back in court next month. One of Sandusky's accusers is recanting his account of what happened.
6: This is just an evidentiary hearing. This is not going to be a motion for a new trial or anything like that. But Sandusky has long maintained his innocence.
2: ABC's Aaron Katursky. Sandusky is serving a lengthy prison sentence for the crimes. You're listening to ABC News.
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2: New details are emerging after ABC News learned earlier this week CIA Director John Ratcliffe flew on a secret trip to Moscow.
4: We are learning more about CIA Director John Ratcliffe's unusual trip to Moscow earlier this week on a massive C-17 military cargo plane. Sources tell us that Ratcliffe flew there in part to warn the Russians not to attack NATO countries. He also, we're told, brought up Iran. President Trump, though, saying Vladimir Putin has assured him he will not attack NATO territory.
2: ABC's Mary Bruce. The FAA and NTSB are investigating after Marine One, the aircraft that carries President Trump, was unable to communicate with air traffic control. ABC's Alex Stone has more.
9: A disturbing moment in the skies involving Marine One.
10: I can't hear Marine One. If you hear Marine One, can you let me know?
9: The aircraft carrying President Trump unable to communicate with air traffic.

0: Traffic control, another helicopter, part of that Marine One squad, forced to relay messages between the chopper and the tower. The communications failure coming hours after a new NTSB report suggested White House construction may have contributed to an August 4th security breach with Marine One and a passenger jet over Washington, D.C. Technicians have since taken immediate action and believed they had fixed the problem. The FAA and NTSB are investigating.
1: Former Bosnian Serb General Ratko Mladic, who was serving a life sentence for his war crimes in Yugoslavia and the wars there in the 1990s, has died, UN officials say, at the hospital in The Hague. He was 82. Dave Packer, ABC News.
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0: Now, it's Red Eye Radio. Gary McNamara and Eric Harley talk about everything from politics to social issues and news of the day. Whether you're up late or you're just starting your day, welcome to the show. From the Relief Factor Studios, this is Red Eye Radio.
1: All across America, we are Red Eye Radio. He is Eric Harley and I'm Gary McNamara. Good morning. Welcome.
2: Hi.
1: Oh, one other thing, and then we get to the whole CBC story out of Canada and the whole using terrorist attacks.
2: Mm-hmm.
1: The one thing that Trump has talked about, and again, it does seem like who blew this up right now and who's telling the big lie is Carney about Quebec and other things. It does seem like, from what we can see, that they weren't really far apart to blow this whole thing up. And it was blown up by the Canadians this time.
2: Yeah.
1: Irrespective of what we have told you Trump has done before, which we disagreed with all of this. But the one thing is, Trump continues out there talking about the fact that they're ripping us off because there's a trade imbalance. We have a trade surplus except for one reason, with Canada. And what is it?
2: Oil,
1: who is demanding, and last year demanded that Canada flow that oil through the United States.
2: Hillary Clinton.
1: No, remember she wouldn't talk. about it.
2: I don't think it's my place to talk about policy. Yeah. You're running for president,
1: and we're getting the oil at below market prices.
2: Yeah.
1: And so Trump wants what has given us the very small trade deficit. It's normally between $40 and $60 billion a year. We're doing almost $1 trillion in trade back and forth. Mm-hmm. It's nothing.
2: Yeah.
1: Right. And we get a great advantage. And because you have a trade imbalance, is not a negative.
2: Right. Yeah.
1: And so just to make that one clear. Okay.
2: Yeah.
1: Because he continues to do that, which is just completely false. But again, so much on economics with Trump, it comes across as he's contradicting himself on a consistent basis on it. Tariffs, especially. You know, doesn't affect prices. Mm-hmm. We're cutting tariffs because it'll lower prices. Foreign companies pay for all the tariffs. We're going to lower the tariffs so the prices go down for our consumers. He's all over the damn place on it. It's ridiculous. And Republicans should have the guts to call him on it. And they don't. If you're going to promote something, be honest about it. And the same thing goes to the Canadian Prime Minister.
2: Yeah, I suspect that Carney probably got some political backlash when he announced it was going to be a great deal. Because it sounded like, because when that came out, to me, it was like, wow.
1: He said it was the best deal.
2: Yeah. And it made it sound like, wow, he's just got a totally different tone. And I wonder if that backlash came from his party, his base. Yeah, I mean, it's his party, but also his base rank and file. If that did happen, and then all of a sudden he's telling lies about the deal, and then saying, I'd rather not do any trade at all than have the U.S. take our sovereignty. What are you talking about?
1: Yeah. And
2: what do you give up our sovereignty to the, what are you talking about?
1: Yeah.
2: And it was either a great deal or it wasn't. What was the change of heart?
1: And that's why it's important, as newspapers have done, a lot of foreign newspapers, Spectator, for example, that we read, that said this was what blew it up, and this is a nothing burger compared to getting a trade deal between Canada and the United States.
2: Right,
1: this stuff's nothing.
2: Well, if you look at
1: this
2: whole thing,
1: this is insignificant
2: on the label thing. If we were talking about Canadian companies that were contracting American companies to manufacture or assemble something and then send it back, then those Canadian companies could decide to put French, which I'm sure they would, put French language labels on them as well. But when you're saying the stuff that we're importing or exporting from the U.S. to Canada must have French language labels as well, well, my gosh, that's racist. I'm sure there's one or two people in Ontario that speak Spanish. You know, it just,
1: well, that's,
2: you can't,
1: like saying
2: you
1: if
2: can't
1: you ship
2: put that kind of, you can't put, well, that kind, well, of, well, that's, ask on that unless there is an agreement, again, between the companies, the private,
1: well,
2: sector.
1: Well, but it's the same thing as right. If it's between the private sector, that's fine. I got, yeah, no problem with that at,
2: right,
1: all. But that's like saying that in very high Hispanic areas, they're, the United States demanding that Canada must ship us things that are in Spanish and English.
2: Right. The private sector does that.
1: Yeah,
2: but
1: that's fine.
2: Up to the private sector,
1: right,
2: to do it.
1: Yeah. Meanwhile, the Canadian Broadcasting Company on Thursday defended an internal memo directing the reporters and editors to refrain from describing the September 11, 2000 attacks as terrorist attacks, telling Fox News Digital the guidance reflected its long-standing practice of attributing terms it considers politically and emotionally loaded. See, that's the bias right there.
2: Mm-hmm.
1: It was a terrorist attack.
2: Yeah.
1: Irrespective of your politics, it was a terrorist attack. That shows the bias. That shows, now, the CBC is 70% funded by the Canadian government.
2: Yeah, right.
1: And I believe they did this in 2023 also.
2: Hmm.
1: They talked about this in 2023.
2: Yeah.
1: It is a practice of the CBC to exercise extreme caution before using the words terrorist and terrorism. Well, yeah, it would be too. I'm very careful. If somebody robs a bank, I don't say it's terrorism.
2: Right. If they go into a bank with a, right, bomb vest on and set up the bomb, it's a suicide bomber that goes into a bank, then that's terrorism.
1: Especially if it's a organization that's a terrorist group.
2: Yeah, or lone, right, actor, yeah.
1: Right.
2: Could be a lone,
1: right,
2: actor, but yeah.
1: Right, lone actor that politically is doing it for some reason. I mean, if you're going in with the vest just to rob the bank and walk out, that technically would not be an act of terror.
2: Right, that's why I included setting the bomb off and killing people, a suicide bomber.
1: That's, yeah, not, that would not be terrorism. Terrorism is not terrorism.
2: That would be terrorism in my mind.
1: Yeah, but terrorism is a political motivation. That's actually the definition of terrorism, to create fear.
2: Yeah.
1: It's not,
2: right,
1: that
2: in the
1: would,
2: community.
1: That would
2: be other people,
1: yeah,
2: that
1: would be
2: killed.
1: Right, but that would be greed.
2: Yeah, I know the definition of terrorism.
1: Right.
2: Yeah.
1: Right. I'm just,
2: yeah,
1: saying that
2: to,
1: no,
2: me would be,
1: no,
2: terrorism.
1: But the entire point is we're very careful of using it. We're not going to attribute it to something that isn't terrorism. We're not going to say a speeding ticket is terrorism. Because they're trying to,
2: you
1: say,
2: don't live in my town.
1: They're trying to say, you know, we're being very careful with it. Well, no, you're not. You're ignoring it.
2: Well, no.
1: You're saying there is no terrorism.
2: That, by the way, is political motivation.
1: Absolutely it is.
2: That's the left. Right. That's how the left operates all over the world.
1: Right.
2: They want to ignore terrorism because they believe it'll make terrorism go away. They believe they can become friends with the terrorists. They believe that they can appease Hamas. Gays for Palestine. That's a thing. It's just absolutely unbelievable. You know, it's, and people see right through it. There are two sides of this entire story. The people who are okay with them ignoring terrorism, and the people who know that they're just trying to ignore terrorism. And that's their only motivation. We're just going to be careful and walk on eggshells. Well, their last prime minister, remember the whole thing? Well, we don't say human. What was it? We don't say mankind. We say personkind. He had to interrupt somebody based on that. This is who they are. control language. By the way, that's not walking on eggshells anymore. That's controlling the language through the media, but eventually of the public too. That's what the problem was when this administration, when Trump came back into power, and it was early on in his second term when Vice President Vance and others had a conversation with other nations. We have sent people to war. Countless Americans have died for free speech, and you guys are working at taking it away. We may not be enemies, but on that hill we are.
1: But if there's ever a clear case of the definition of terrorism, it would be 9/11. You cannot get there. There isn't even wiggle room there.
2: Right.
1: It was an act of terrorism by the definition of terrorism. And so what they're saying is, the CBC saying, we wish to ignore the definitions, the well-accepted definitions of terrorism, which 9/11 is. You cannot get a clearer example of the definition of terrorism. And what they're saying is, we just choose to ignore that definition.
2: Yeah.
1: And I'm not surprised by that. You know, I mean, look, the CBC doesn't do anything that our mainstream media hasn't done.
2: Well, again, you know, if they go around, they walk around, tiptoe around, and it's not just in Canada, it's all over the world, including the U.S. When they tiptoe around, well, he screamed Allahu Akbar before shooting or doing what he did. Well, they're not quite sure what he said. They're not, some people say they heard him say something. They'll go out of their way to ignore it.
1: Yeah.
2: When it's clearly terrorism.
1: Right.
2: And we all know it.
1: Yep.
2: It's very clear.
1: A Nickelback concert.
2: Terrorism.
1: Absolutely perfect example of terror.
2: It's terrorism.
1: Audio terrorism.
2: That right there is what, torture.
1: Worse than waterboarding.
2: I'd rather be waterboarded by Lynyrd Skynyrd. I'm not even sure what that means, but
1: I like,
2: it's true.
1: I know. I didn't know what it meant either, but it made me laugh.
2: And I had a
1: Johnny
2: friend,
1: Van Zandt, looking down at you. You're no free bird. We're waterboarding you.
2: I had a friend that, you know, that told me one time, she's a huge fan of Nickelback. We are no longer friends.
1: We really have nothing against Nickelback. We're just having fun, folks.
2: Speak for yourself. I think I saw one clip from one Nickelback video years ago. I don't know that I've heard a complete Nickelback song. I don't have an opinion one way or the
1: other. Was somewhere where I heard the end of a song. I go, this sounds familiar. It's not bad.
2: Yeah,
1: and it was Nickelback.
2: Yeah,
1: I can't even tell you what the song was.
2: Yeah. Now, torture is Terry Jacks, Seasons in the Sun.
1: Oh, man.
2: He's Canadian, right?
1: Yeah.
2: All right, let's have that discussion.
1: Pure Canadian terrorism.
2: Take him back.
1: Now, Anne Murray, I can handle.
2: Oh, I love Anne Murray.
1: Snowbird's okay because it reminds you of Florida, you know, that's basically free America.
2: Well, let's talk about the good Canadians, all right? So, Keanu Reeves, Anne Murray, Bryan Adams. I like Bryan Adams. Rush, of course.
1: Did you see Rush? Did you see? It should be Rush Lake.
2: Yeah, exactly. No, we want that.
1: Rush Lake.
2: Peart Lake.
1: I saw Peart Lake.
2: No,
1: that actually appeared on social media yesterday.
2: I would accept, even the part that's in the U.S. Of course, the part that's in. We're going to embrace it fully.
1: There's going to be, we're the international dateline, that little dotted line goes across.
2: Yeah.
1: there's going to be, even though you can be on that other side of that little dotted line that crosses across, because unless you land on the land, you know, you're not officially in Canada yet. And the same thing with the United States. You know, you know, when you hit land is when they arrest you. I could see buoys out there. You're entering Rush Lake.
2: Yeah.
1: The other side, Lake America, little buoys set up in the middle of the lake.
2: Yeah, that's probably going to see that on somebody's map. You know, that Ontario and the Canadian territory, you know, Lake Ontario, and then Lake America in the American territory. I don't know. Lake Nickelback. I don't care. I really don't care.
1: Lake Nickelback.
2: I don't care. That's when you would make people angry. That's when it gets like, why do you, what? Huh? Yeah. Lake Murray. Anne Murray. Don't we have a Lake Murray like just north of here, up in Oklahoma?
1: Do we? I don't even know.
2: I think there's one up there. Yeah. Up in Oklahoma. Yeah. Yeah. I don't care what you call it. As long as you're not going to tax me for it.
1: It's a large body of water that does not freeze in the wintertime because the water circulates from the bottom back up to the top.
2: Yeah. That lets, you know, it's
1: Lake Erie freezes. Lake Ontario does not, which is why Watertown gets as much snow as they do.
2: Right.
1: It crosses all that warm water.
2: Now, if you start renaming Golden Pond from the movie On Golden Pond, we're going to have some words.
1: I like Edmund Fitzgerald Lake. I saw that one.
2: No, that would, you know, I can see that. I'm like, yeah, all right. Yeah, I can see that. But it's just, I'm like, what are we doing? What's going on here? You know?
1: Looking at social media yesterday, I actually said to myself, I have more of a life than these people.
2: Well, it's like the person in front of you, you know, if you're at a fast food restaurant and you've been standing in line for a minute, and then the person in front of you gets up there like they haven't been staring at the menu for 20 minutes and they can't decide. Like, what are we doing here?
1: Well, Canadians were going to change the name to Tim Horton Lake, but then they found out that Tim Hortons is now an American company.
2: Or Tim Horton Hears a Who. Dr. Seuss Lake. I don't know. I don't care. The lake. We're going out to the lake. I'm sure that's what the locals say.
1: We are Red Eye Radio.
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0: Radio. He's Eric Carlin. I'm Gary McNamara. Yeah, the dumbest quote of the week was from Abdul Al-Sayed, who's running for Michigan governor, comparing the mutilation of children's genitals to circumcision.
1: Yeah, circumcision and castration, same thing.
0: Same thing. Wow.
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2: And thank you.
1: All right, so it's the Friday show, so clearing off the desk.
3: All right.
1: Two different stories here. Lots of really interesting stats. First one from the editorial board of the Wall Street Journal on the numbers of life expectancy in the United States. All right?
3: Okay.
1: And they write here, pessimists on the political left and right can't find much good to say about America these days. So allow us to help Americans, or to allow us to help American life expectancy hit a record in 2024 as deaths fell from most major causes, according to a Centers for Disease Control and Prevention report this week. Life expectancy at birth rose to 79 years of age from 78.4 in 2028, surpassing the pre-pandemic high of 78.9 in 2014. That statistic reflects the average number of years newborns are expected to live if mortality trends stay constant over their lifetime. Changes in the statistic from year to year reflect changes in public health. Life expectancy, for the most part, plateaued last decade amid rising drug overdose deaths. Because remember, it's not that the average person lives to 79 years of age. If you don't get in an accident, that includes all accidents, drug overdoses, murders, everything. So life expectancy plateaued last decade after rising for drug overdose deaths, which offset declining death rates from cancer and heart disease. Then COVID wiped out most of the country's life expectancy gains since 2000. But life expectancy has now bounced back as the U.S. has recovered from the pandemic and deaths from most other causes decline. The CDC said the increase in life expectancy in 2024 primarily owed to declining death rates from unintentional injuries, including drug overdoses, COVID, heart disease, cancer, and homicide. We know homicide's way down. Life expectancy would have been even higher if not for a small increase in deaths from the flu in 2024 and 2025 that was particularly a bad flu season, and nutritional deficiencies. The complicated way the statistic is calculated and relatively small changes from year to year can obscure the larger improvements in public health over time. Age-adjusted mortality rates have fallen by 17% since 2000 and 30% from 1990, notwithstanding the opioid epidemic and increase in chronic diseases like diabetes and obesity. Death rates adjusted for age from heart disease have declined, listen to this, Eric, 39% since 2000 and 62% since 1980. And for cancer, 31% since 2000 and 33% since 1990. We talked briefly yesterday about that, the medicine that the FDA approved 6 months early for pancreatic cancer. People with severe stage four. Doubled their life expectancy. Really interesting, you know, where we're going on so many of these, you know, on cancer to begin with, but down 31% and 33% since 1980 for cancer. Much of the progress stems from improved medical treatments, as we all know. So there you go. I just want to make sure we got that one in there. So there's some good news. The other thing is, interesting article in National Review, and they use a lot of statistics from the 2024 United States Data Center Energy Usage Report done by the Berkeley Lab Energy Analysis and Environmental Impact. And this is on data centers. This is on AI data centers.
3: Yeah.
1: And how much water they actually use. We are in a full panic, and I guarantee 99% of the public does not know the statistics.
3: Oh, I'm sure.
1: Yeah, they know the panic.
3: No, it's just become a political battle. Right.
1: One of the top reasons Americans cite for opposing data centers is their excessive water use. Yet the notion that data centers are guzzling the nation's reservoirs is, to put it softly, fiction. Based on the most recent figures from the Berkeley Lab, as we told you about the 2024 analysis by the United States, data centers consume 17.4 billion gallons of water each year. That sounds like an enormous amount until you realize the nation consumes tens of trillions of gallons, even including data centers' indirect water consumption via the electricity generation needed to power them. They account for less than 1% of the country's total water consumption. Data centers use less water than the nation's golf courses or California's almond industry. Yes, data centers' water demands are expected to grow dramatically over the coming years, but it will still remain a tiny percentage of overall use, and they are becoming more water efficient through recycling techniques. More importantly, data centers must go through the same process of acquiring water as any other business or development, either by buying water rights from existing holders or by applying for a new withdrawal permit, depending on their location. If not data centers, Americans might wonder where all their water is going. Talk about Western residents are inundated with the stories of the Colorado River. We know that, right? In 2023, the governor of Arizona moved to halt new housing construction around Phoenix for fear of a groundwater shortage. Communities across the country are implementing voluntary or mandatory drought restrictions on households to conserve water. We, my neighborhood, for example, we can only water our lawns Tuesday and Friday. Ah, I'll be busy today. Many people assume that most of the country's fresh water goes to the public supply available for homes and businesses, right? Since that's their primary interaction with water. The truth, public supply accounted for 12% of water withdrawals in 2015, the most recent year for which full accounting is available. That they're there far behind. All the water from utilities that flowed into bathrooms, kitchens, swimming pools, sprayed onto lawns and gardens, all those billions of gallons make up just 12% of the total water supply used. The lion's share of withdrawals, 41.3%, is for thermoelectric power. Electric plants heat large volumes of water into steam to spin their turbines, then use additional water to condense the steam back into liquid and repeat the cycle. Because the water they use is recycled, power plants ultimately return the vast majority to the source. Thus, the sector considered the largest water user in America is not the largest consumer. The honor belongs far and away to agriculture. From 2010 to 2020, crop irrigation consumed more than 10 times as much water as public supply and power generation combined. In western states, water is even more skewed towards

0: irrigating the desert. For the 11 states traditionally counted in the American West, irrigation's share of water withdrawals range from 59% in Washington to 96% in Montana. Agriculture's share of water consumption is likely higher. For comparison, public supply responsible for no more than 20% of water withdrawals in any western state and as little as 1% to 2% in Wyoming, Montana, and Idaho. So as they go down through what they say, to address the worsening shortages, water must be treated economically as the scarce resource it is. It now is no longer is an unlimited public good. That requires putting a price on it and letting a new market determine the most efficient use based on who is willing to pay. Such water markets can be implemented without rescinding farmers' longstanding usage rights. In fact, they could make existing water rights more valuable. The entire thing is what they're saying is, with as we have said before, Trump is right.
1: Yeah, right.
0: On AI data centers, you can work a way to use them.
1: Yeah.
0: Just like we do with the thermoelectric plants that heat steam. You right. can still heat it, you can still use it, and you can recycle it over and over again. As they write to end it, ignore the water demagoguery. Halting the construction of data centers won't replenish the Colorado River or free up critical supplies for Western towns and cities. The only thing that can is a shift away from resource inefficient crop irrigation, which is best facilitated by fluid markets.
1: Well, again, you know, the states, let the states handle it the way they're going to handle it. The one thing, and I saw an article just a few days ago that talked about the AI companies right now are looking at this now more and more as a political battle. They realize they're facing political headwinds here. But this is the infrastructure required in order to do the full rollout. And it's for them, the great concern is it, well, it actually is. It's already the NIMBY, just like with nuclear power plants. It's the NIMBY effect. And there seems to be a very clear divided line. There's no in the middle. It's either you're okay with it or you're not. And most people who say you're okay with it, they're okay with it. In their neighborhood, in their community, in their state, there's an asterisk, and it's you're going to have to build your own power plant. You're going to have to provide your own water. You cannot be an added drain, a disproportionate drain on either. Let the states handle that, and if they know that, if those companies coming in know that, that will be up to them to facilitate that.
0: Can I start a conspiracy theory here?
1: Yes.
0: There's a reason that it's no longer called Lake Ontario and Lake America. Trump is going to put all the AI centers right there on the shoreline of New York and suck all the water from Lake Ontario.
1: I think he's going to do just that.
0: By the way,
1: as he should.
0: I want to take credit for that conspiracy theory. You can send that back to me. I get some people going,
1: yeah.
0: What kind of crazy stuff are you talking about on the air?
1: Yeah.
0: Hey, I just wanted to have some fun, start a conspiracy theory there.
1: Right. Why not? No, I think that's, you know, you look at it, it's a very simple equation because the last thing they want that these private sector companies want, the AI companies want, is to not be welcome if once they start. You know, because the tide did change in some areas. There's one going up about 2 hours northwest of here in the town where my parents live and my in-laws live. And they're divided. And they weren't to begin with. To begin with, it was like, wow, okay, first of all, infrastructure jobs and building it. You know, they had built out, in fact, they had built out this area where they were going to have essentially temporary housing for those that were going to build the infrastructure and however long that was going to take. And then the jobs that will be part of that center, that data center long term, look like a positive. And then the political winds, as you started out, where I would venture to say half the people, at least half of the people, a large chunk of the people that are against it, don't even know why. And they may say, oh, water and power, but they don't understand the full equation.
0: Great article written, I forgot who wrote it last week, saying, would we have had an industrial revolution with the paranoia that exists today? Could you build a factory anywhere?
1: Right. No, that's a good question.
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0: We are Red Eye Radio. He is Eric Carly, and I'm Gary McNamara. Well, thank goodness, after this weekend, the exhibition season for the NFL is over, and we've gone through the entire full exhibition season. I've not seen one story about, is Kaepernick going to play this year?
1: Yeah, I haven't seen that. I've always called
2: after 10 years.
1: Yeah, I always called the preseason. I always called it the practice season. Exhibition practice. So it's also pre-arrest season if you're a Cowboys fan. Post-arrest.
0: Post-arrest.
1: If you're a former Cowboys quarterback.
0: Oh, my gosh.
1: Wow.
0: But I just love it. Normally this time, I always look for the story. Kaepernick is working out, and he's ready if any team is ready.
1: Right, yeah.
0: Stop.
1: Yeah,
0: it's not going to happen. Maybe it's finally over.
1: Yeah.
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2: From ABC News, I'm Dave Packer. President Trump taking his trade war with Canada to a new level.
3: We're going to be changing the name of Lake Ontario, effective immediately, to Lake America. That's going to take place right now as I sign the order.
2: The president also threatening to double tariffs on Canada-made cars and auto parts in January.
4: A 50% tariff on some $20 billion of U.S. goods going across the border. They were trying to match dollar for dollar and almost product for product the tariffs the United States put in place over the weekend. This is really setting off a significant trade war with, at this point, no negotiations indicating that they're taking place and no signs of either side backing down right now.
2: ABC's Karen Travers at the White House. A trekking group is among the more than 1,300 missing following the deadly flash flooding in Nepal. The group is associated with the Aisha Institute of Inner Sciences based in McMinnville, Tennessee. Leslie Crespi with the Institute.
5: 22 of the people were from America, affiliated with this center, and 12 from Canada.
2: 77 in all. A judge heard arguments over renaming the Kennedy Center for the Performing Arts in Washington to add President Trump's name again. ABC's Mary Bruce.
6: Commerce Secretary Howard Lutnick spent the day in court watching his administration lawyers try to convince a judge to allow President Trump's name to go up on the Kennedy Center, telling reporters it would motivate the president to raise money for renovations.
7: You need to induce him, entice him. Get him to agree to wear it and do it. And if he didn't do it, you could always take the letters down.
2: Late Thursday, the DOJ notified the court that the Kennedy Center will delay implementation of its board's resolution that would add President Trump's name to the facade and plaza until October 8th. The FBI says it uncovered a sweeping cyber espionage campaign out of Canada. 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
2: The Federal Aviation Administration is looking into the March crash between an Air Canada jet and a rescue and firefighting vehicle on LaGuardia Airport's runway that killed 2 pilots. While the federal investigation into the accident is ongoing, ABC's Alex Stone says terminations are expected.
10: Sources are telling us the FAA wants to fire 2 air traffic controllers who went home early that night, leaving 1 air traffic controller on duty at LaGuardia Airport. We're told it's not uncommon for air traffic controllers to go home early when it's slow.
2: Jake Reiner, the oldest son of the late Rob and Michelle Reiner, is opening up about the December murder of his parents, the arrest of his brother, and the state of his family in a new interview. ABC's Trevor Ault.
11: For the first time since Rob and Michelle Reiner were stabbed to death, allegedly by their son Nick, the couple's oldest son, Jake Reiner, is sitting down for an interview.
12: I'll never understand. I don't care how it's explained to me. I don't care what facts come out. I will never understand why this happened.
11: Speaking with Mark Cota-Robles from our station KABC.
13: You have described that after what happened, it was losing more than half of your family.
12: Mm-hmm.
13: That includes Nick.
12: Yeah.
11: Jake's brother Nick has been open about his longtime battle with drug addiction and mental health problems. He's now pleaded not guilty to murder charges.
2: Both Pfizer and Moderna Thursday received FDA approval for their updated COVID vaccines. Both vaccines target the XFG subvariant that makes up an estimated 40% of new cases, according to the CDC. Dave Packer, ABC News.
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0: Now, it's Red Eye Radio. Gary McNamara and Eric Hurley talk about everything from politics to social issues and news of the day. Whether you're up late or you're just starting your day, welcome to the show. From the Relief Factor Studios, this is Red Eye Radio.
1: All across America, we are Red Eye Radio. He is Eric Hurley and I'm Gary McNamara.
2: Hi!
1: All right, I think I can do it.
2: What can you do?
1: I was at the dentist yesterday and they told me my back molar is going to be sore for 24 to 36 hours. And man, I'm telling you, after the lidocaine wore off yesterday afternoon, it's like, oh no, I got to go to sleep. What am I going to do? And I took a couple of ibuprofen and boom, I was able to go to sleep. But I slept 2 hours, woke up at 7, could not get back to sleep.
2: It
1: was like a toothache the whole time laying in bed. And so I'm like, oh man. And I'm thinking to myself, well, you ever have a toothache where it affects your thoughts?
2: Not in a long time, but I've had one.
1: Yeah.
2: I've had one that, and inevitably back in the day when I was going through that, it was, I didn't have a dentist set yet. We had just moved here. This is like 30 years ago. And I've had the same dentist since then, but I had to find, it was on a weekend. It was on a Sunday. And I had to find an emergency dentist that was open. And it was like way over in east of Dallas. Like, I think it was in Rockwall, which is from my house is probably 40 minutes. And it seemed like eternity. The pain was all the way. I mean, basically to my toes, I felt this.
1: Oh,
2: yeah.
1: Oh. Well,
2: it
1: I mean,
2: was horrible.
1: Mine isn't any type of infection. It's simply...
2: Yeah.
1: I had a temporary on one of the back molars.
2: Yeah.
1: That went. Now, years ago, I had teeth capped. We're talking 25 years ago. Not for any cosmetic reasons, but because I had a horrible sensitivity. Mm. As you can see, I don't have chiclets. You know, there's no chiclets. Mm-hmm. But because of my horrible sensitivity to hot and cold, I could not even drink coffee. I couldn't eat ice cream.
2: Right.
1: And so when I had the cap break after 24 years, the crown, they put on a temporary, which is not the same thing as the permanent one, as you know, not as thick or anything else. Mm. Oh my gosh. All last week. Cause it took about 10 days, almost 2 weeks, you know, to get the new crown in every single day. I mean, drink something cold. Ow! And it brought back the memories from that time. So, yesterday I just said, well, make sure you give me lidocaine there when you put the new, you know, crown on, which is real easy. I mean, I think the technology for doing these things is fantastic because they only spent like 1 second grinding, you know, on that, on the actual new crown, just like a second ago. Okay. Put it in, fit perfect.
2: Yeah.
1: It's like, all right, great. But they were messing around, you know, and cleaning stuff and everything else. And that just sets off those nerves, so it's going to go away, and it's like I said, it's not going to be a problem. But I'm telling you, when I woke up, I'm like, I hope Eric comes in, because I can't keep a thought when you have that pain and you can't keep a consistent thought in your head. And right before we went on the air, even before I took more, you know, heavy drugs, okay, not really heavy drugs, extended release Tylenol for arthritis. Zero pain at all. So I'm all set to go. But I was worried there for a while. I'm driving in going, oh, Eric, don't call in late. Don't call in. Please be there. Please be there. So,
2: yeah.
1: But
2: I was thinking about it because I was watching a really cool YouTube video that was about an hour and a half long. I was thinking, I may take the night off. This is a good one.
1: Well, first off, just very quickly, because we had asked the other day about this, and when I was going in Fox News, the lead story is, you know, Putin warns Great Britain that, you know, Ukraine better not shoot any of their ballistic missiles inside Russia or we'll come after you. And this all goes back to the fact of now we know why Ratcliffe went over there.
2: Well, it's funny because there were two stories as to why Ratcliffe went over there. And I think it's probably a mix of all the above. Politico had one, and that was quit helping Iran. And then Wall Street Journal had another one, and that was don't go after NATO.
1: Yeah.
2: And so... I think it was probably both.
1: Which, by the way, both are great messages.
2: No, those. I think if you're gonna make a secret trip, you know, then you get it all in. You're gonna have to make it clear. Don't help Iran, because that's not gonna help you. And definitely, whatever you do, don't go after NATO.
1: Well, it seemed like, did you get the, and I can't remember whether it was the Wall Street Journal article that I wrote or somebody that referenced the Wall Street Journal article, but to me it was almost as if you send Ratcliffe over there because he's basically told them, and again, I may be adding to this, that he basically told them, we know what you have.
2: No, that's the reason you send him over
1: there. Yeah, you can't win this. You need to come to a deal with Ukraine.
2: Yeah.
1: Because you're not going to be able to win this. You haven't won it. You're not going to win it. You know, bail now. And the other interesting thing is, actually came, I'm like, oh, John Bolton isn't in jail yet? Because I saw him. I'm like, he's out there doing the tours on it. And he said, there's no way you send a C-17 over there if you want to keep it secret. They never wanted to keep it secret because you'd have a small executive jet that would have taken Ratcliffe over there.
2: Yeah.
1: He said, so you don't send that over. They did that because they wanted it to come out, and it has. But either of those messages, both of those messages, I think are great. And for everything that we dealt with early on, you know, with the president and J.D. Vance and Zelensky and all that going back, a couple of years ago, to where we are now, I was very happy to hear because they're different messages. Political had one, but they probably did both. Neither contradicts each other. Both are the right thing to do.
2: Yeah, look, when Mike Pompeo went over on a secret mission to North Korea, I can't remember if he had just become Secretary of State or was still CIA director at the time. I think he was still CIA director. But he made this, and he sat down with Kim Jong-un on Easter Sunday. And the only reason you go there, the only reason a CIA director or a Secretary of State would make a secret trip like that would be to show you, you know, basically, here are all your passwords. We know how to get into your system. Here's what we know you have. Here's a picture of your feet while you're in the shower.
1: But we have double authentication.
2: Yes.
1: No. We're the CIA. We got that covered. Don't worry.
2: Please.
1: It's not going
2: to
1: do anything.
2: Yeah. They created all of that to make you people feel like you're safe. But this is, and trust me, I know what I'm talking about. But this whole thing is that, you know, and I trust John Ratcliffe. I had a great conversation with him about how the first impeachment for Trump went down and what that was all about, who had populated that call with Zelensky from the incoming president of Ukraine, and Trump calling him and saying, hey, we expect you to follow through with your campaign promises and everything else. And then, then they went to office from California. He was a congressman at the time. Now he's a senator. And I trust that because the CIA reports directly to the president. They go, it's a straight line, CIA director directly to the president. And I trust two people in this administration at their games, in their positions.

0: right now, fully. Secretary of State Marco Rubio and CIA Director Ratcliffe. The other ones, it's not that I don't trust them, but I mean, I don't really have any reason to not trust either one of those two.
1: No, I don't want to tell you what you're thinking here, what I got out of it is they have proved to me with the statements that they have made that they have credibility.
0: And when I asked him, I was doing an interview, I was hosting along with the great Hal Jay on WBAP, about what was going on with that first impeachment, and he answered the questions with the right words. You know what I mean?
1: Mm-hmm.
0: You don't always get that, and that's, you know. So I as an individual, I think he understands his roles in public service. I do believe that is the case too with Hegseth. I believe Trump has probably those three, I won't say on a short leash, but certainly they're tighter to him, you know, they're closer to him in many ways than J.D. Vance, the vice president. And that can often be the case depending on what's going on geopolitically. But if you're going to sit down with Putin's people, because we're told, you know, Russia says, no, there was no direct meeting with Putin himself. There doesn't have to be, because Trump himself didn't travel to Russia on a secret trip. It was his CIA director. But it likely, with a CIA director, the whole point is to lay down, here's what we have. Here's what we know. And here's what we won't accept. And one of the things that really stands out to me, and it really is right now very active in the back of my mind since Israel had said that they were hanging out in Azerbaijan, basically undercover in Azerbaijan, which is the country between Russia and Iran. And unless you're going to move things by the Caspian Sea, if we're talking equipment, then you're going to go through Azerbaijan, starting with the Shahdag Mountains, which is a massive mountainous range in the north part of Azerbaijan, and then through, and you're going to, it would be pretty obvious. So the Israelis said they had hung out there for a while. I don't know if they're still there, but they were looking to see if Russia was moving things through Azerbaijan to get to, because Azerbaijan does have a fairly friendly relationship with Iran. So that would kind of work, just like China using the rail, basically to go through, you know, wherever, Afghanistan or wherever, to get stuff shipped to Iran. And I think that is, I really think that's the reason that he went there. I think we're looking at a situation. You know, what's weird is that you haven't heard much about the war between Russia and Ukraine, other than the normal chatter of the daily goings on, that, you know, like recently they're using these upgraded drones to attack Ukraine. Ukraine's saying, hey, we need help on this. That kind of thing, you know, the normal everyday thing. But there hasn't been any real movement, nothing that really stands out in that way. And I think in part, my theory is that Iran has also been helping and probably teaming with China, because Russia, relies on China quite a bit for support. And that's a tricky game. And so they're helping, I think both of them are helping Iran. I don't have any doubt, certainly when it comes to intel, certainly when it comes to satellite gathered intel, because there were a couple of attacks on American interests in that region by Iran that Iran just simply does not have the technology for. So it had to have been borrowed technology or intel that came from another nation that has developed that kind of technology. And the two that stand out are Russia and China. So I see Ratcliffe, that trip, as hopefully it was effective. You know, you can't trust Russia, but you've got to make your case. And the strongest way to do that is to send the head of your CIA and likely just bring out the folder and say, here's what we got. Here's all your passwords. Here's a picture of your feet in the shower. here's what, you know, we know exactly everything you're going on. We know what you had for breakfast. You know, all of these things. And that's, and stop it. Now, the question is, how seriously does Russia take any, you know, warning? You know, because that was the word used in these stories. I don't know if there was any kind of line in the sand that was drawn.
1: Let me ask you this question. Mm. Do you send over the CIA director and not the Secretary of State because the CIA director can communicate with whomever?
0: Yes.
1: That Putin's position is not secure.
0: Right.
1: This war has gone on.
0: Yes.
1: We're the CIA. You know, we're paying attention. We know what's going on inside your country.
0: Right.
1: You can't afford to attack NATO, and you're not going to win this thing now.
0: Yeah.
1: You're not going to win it. Let's find a way for you to get out of this and Ukraine to get out of this and get peace, because you're not going to win. And you may lose not only your position, but you could lose your life. Again, that's a hypothetical.
0: Yeah.
1: But why do you send over the CIA director except to tell them, we know what's going on?
0: Yeah,
1: we're not going to give you specifics, but
0: right. It's not a handshake visit. It's not a negotiated visit or anything to get anybody to the table, which would, you know, that would pull in your Secretary of State. And also the CIA director, you know, in secret covert missions like that. It's a meeting, but it's a covert mission. There are things he doesn't have to talk about, whereas the Secretary of State also doesn't have to talk about, but is the handshaker, negotiator, and everything else. They're very two different roles, but I think you make a good point in the theory, if that's the case.
1: It's a complete theory, but otherwise, why would you, if you were going to meet with Putin, who's ex-KGB, that would really be interesting to have the CIA director talking to the ex-KGB guy.
0: Yeah.
1: You know, that to me would be fascinating. But I always thought, to begin with, why are you sending him?
0: Well,
1: why isn't it Kushner or right. Vance or whatever? Why are you sending the CIA director? You're sending the CIA director because the CIA director can have credibility with the Putin administration to say, this is the problem that you're facing in your own country. This is not, you don't need to give specifics. So
0: right. here's,
1: you can say you are facing problems
0: that
1: you cannot win in your, forget about winning the war or attacking NATO countries. You got to worry about your own survival in your own country. To me, that would be, again, it's a hypothetical on my part, but why else would you send over what kind of message could the CIA director give with more clout than anybody else in the administration?
0: Well, no, I think that's it. It's not a negotiation position. It's a hey, here's all your passwords. Here's your routes of your secret. And they do have secret freighters that are running oil. You know, one of the things about capturing Maduro was that it choked out a lot of the oil coming from Venezuela to Russia and vice versa. I mean, they did exchange oil. Those two nations did. But it really choked out Russia for a matter of weeks. It may still be affecting them. And that really could be the case. It's like, okay, we've got everything on you. We know what you're doing, and we'll choke you out and carve you out as the pariah. So stop, basically, is the message.
1: We are Red Eye Radio.
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0: We are Red Eye Radio. He is Eric Cronin. I'm Gary McNamara. Coming up following the bottom of the hour, we'll get into the... God, that's the one thing that kept me laughing yesterday with the toothache.
1: Yeah.
0: Lake America. So yeah. We'll get to that. And really interesting, you know, why did this thing blow up? Because it's fascinating. They really had a deal.
1: Yeah.
0: They had a deal, and it's really interesting. Who blew this up? Mm. There's

0: Talking about guns with others might not always feel comfortable, but it could save a life. 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
1: Hey.
2: Hey, we're so excited for tonight. 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
2: Do you have any pets?
1: Yes, we have a dog.
2: Great. 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
1: Nope, just a big old backyard.
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1: Our guns are stored securely, locked in a safe that the kids can't access.
2: Awesome.
1: Yeah.
2: Now, let's just talk about what we can bring for dessert.
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1: We are Red Eye Radio. He is Eric Harley, and I'm Gary McNamara. Ooh, welcome and good morning, Lake America. 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
1: All right. So, I mean, I tell you, I was laughing like crazy yesterday. You know, one of the things that we had talked about on the last show was how Democrats will throw out labels in insults, but they can't explain it.
2: Right. Yeah.
1: You know, we talked about that from a variety of things. You know, you're a fascist. How? Can't explain it. You're a transphobe. What does that mean? Can't explain it.
2: Mm-hmm.
1: And we said it hurts when you do that. Yesterday, the whole Lake America thing, I was sitting there, and we said it the other day. We went, well, I don't know why Trump would do that because it doesn't make any sense. It was the French, you know, it was a Frenchman who actually, you know, labeled, you know, the whole Lake Ontario thing, which, you know, was 200 years before Canada even existed.
2: Mm-hmm.
1: They were calling it Lake Ontario and the province, you know, near it, you know, Ontario. Nothing to do with Canada at all. Nothing.
2: Right.
1: And it comes from an Iroquois, the Iroquois Confederacy. That's where it came from. The Iroquois Indian Nation, or as they call it, the Iroquois Confederacy, which if you go back to the 1600s, when they actually did it, you know, when the Iroquois Nation, you know, when the Frenchmen, you know, took that name, the Iroquois had been calling it Ontario for years, which is, I guess, translated to, as we said, Shawnee Lake, Great Lake, whatever,
2: mm-hmm.
1: but nothing to do with modern Canada at all. But if you look at it, if you look at the map of the 1600s and 1700s, you know, during the great, as they call it, the Great Beaver Wars, and you look at the Iroquois Nation, 95% of it is the United States.
2: Mm-hmm.
1: But where the population of the Iroquois actually was, you had some a little bit in Quebec, but really the massive amounts were in what is now the United States, which the United States did not exist at that time
2: mm-hmm.
1: when it came out, but it was New York and northern Pennsylvania. And then if you look at the map and you superimpose where the Iroquois Nation border, the Iroquois Confederacy's borders were, it was Illinois. I'm doing this from memory. I don't have the map in front of me. Illinois, Michigan, Ohio, West Virginia, parts of Virginia. Did I say Indiana? I said Indiana, didn't I? Indiana and Illinois.
2: I wasn't also listening. Part of it. I don't know.
1: West Virginia, Virginia, and New York.
2: Mm-hmm.
1: I mean, that's where it was. And a very tiny part of Ontario and just a very, very minuscule part of Quebec up near the St. Lawrence River.
2: Right.
1: But really, and if you look at it now, you know, it was what, 1779 that the Iroquois Confederacy broke up at that point.
2: Mm.
1: Before the United, they broke up before the United States was a country, and what, 80 years before Canada even became a country. The point is, Ontario has nothing to do with Canada.
2: Yeah, Lake Ontario. Yeah.
1: Yeah, Lake Ontario.
2: Yeah.
1: Right.
2: Right.
1: Lake Ontario. What? And yeah, Lake Ontario, nothing to do with Canada. And the name Ontario, nothing to do with, it was named Ontario before it actually became Canada.
2: Mm.
1: And so I was like, is he insulting the French? Is he insulting, I'm trying to figure out, and I'm like, don't do, you know, if you Gulf, by the way, it'll be back to Gulf of Mexico once Democrats take over the presidency, as we all know. But you could at least
2: I think they'll go Gulf of Cuba.
1: Yeah. Gulf of Texas.
2: Yeah.
1: But if you look at that one, you can at least connect the dots. You can say, okay, it was Mexico. Okay. Yeah, yeah, we're having problems with Mexico. Okay, we're gonna change it. Okay, fine. Whatever. How many people actually call it Gulf of America? I don't know. But on this one, it's just like, you know, that, and then followed up in the same day by the CNN, the CNN survey that was talking about Republicans view as the best president. And it was Trump. Trump got 53% of Republicans saying he's the best president, and Reagan was way down there. Now, we talked about this when the whole Obama thing, remember when Obama was serving, whatever, mm-hmm. we're like, well, except really for Joe Biden, who sucks so bad that even Democrats hated him, any president in their party who's currently in power is always going to lead. Yeah. But Trump put it a great big thing, he's the greatest president, stands alone, and then everybody beneath him.
2: Mm-hmm.
1: But the fact is, it wasn't based, the insult wasn't based on anything Canadian.
2: Right. Look, if we're insulting the French, I'm in.
1: Yeah.
2: But if
1: but I mean, if you're going to,
2: I'll give money.
1: If you're going to insult somebody, at least insult them.
2: Well,
1: don't insult the French or New Yorkers and Pennsylvanians and people of Illinois and Ohio and whatever, because that's his entire point, was if it's at, because his point was, it's the geographic area that I'm insulting.
2: Mm-hmm.
1: But the Iroquois, number one, the Iroquois now, and you know, for centuries, have been almost exclusively to New York.
2: Yeah.
1: And before that, when they expanded because of the wars, it was still 95% America, and 95% of the population was New York and Pennsylvania. It yeah. doesn't make any sense. It's dumb. And I viewed it as, because they're getting killed on inflation and the war, the polling for the president on prices and inflation, so change the topic. Mm. Let's do this. And it always, and I, on social media, you had all the, what we call the always Trumpers that were like, see, because people go, this doesn't make any sense. What, see, you got TDS, you got TDS, you got TDS. So it was almost like the beginning when they would do that, but Trump always could relate the insult to something of, you know, actually he could relate the insult and say, connect the dots and go, this is why this is an insult, and it would be fine. Well, this isn't even an insult at Canadians. It's an insult at the Iroquois Nation.
2: Well, and on top of that, you know, it's not a mover. It's not a driver
1: no.
2: in the election cycle.
1: No. And it doesn't get you independence.
2: It doesn't do anything for you. Your base is going to be with you. Your diehard base is going to be with you till the end. So it's not a mover. It doesn't go anywhere.
1: It was hilarious yesterday.
2: You know?
1: And there was the responses were like, oh, see, you got TDS because you're questioning it. Well, yeah, because it doesn't make any sense.
2: I honestly don't care what you call the Great Lakes. I don't care. Quite frankly, they're not that great. The not so great.
1: Well, let me tell you this.
2: Now, what if you had said,
1: no.
2: let's make the Great Lakes great again? That would have been fun. That relates. But it's, you know, for me, it's like, you know, because remember when they were renaming the mountains? It's like, yeah, we're going to rename. Oh, okay, fine. People are still going to call it Lake Ontario. Locals are still going to call it Lake Ontario.
1: Well, let me tell you this, though. Because the smallest one is Lake Erie.
2: Mm-hmm.
1: And I had a friend come in one time when I was living in Buffalo. This goes back a long, long time ago.
2: Right.
1: And I, you know, drive. They were only in for like a day. It was for something else. And I said, you're in town. Let me pick you up and take you around.
2: Yeah.
1: And he really didn't know about Buffalo at all.
2: Hmm.
1: And so we're driving near the downtown area. As you come into downtown, you know, coming up the Niagara River where the Peace Bridge is, that crosses to Canada. And then all of a sudden, the Niagara River opens up to Lake Erie. It looks like an ocean.
2: Mm-hmm.
1: It looks like
2: look,
1: and he sits there, he goes, what the hell ocean is Buffalo near? I go, it's not an ocean, it's Lake Erie.
2: It's like, yeah.
1: But you, when you're at ground level, now when you get up in a plane, you can clearly see, you know, the Canadian, and you know, you can fly all across Lake Erie. When you're up there at 30,000 feet, you can see the width of it. You can't see probably the entire length of it because I think it's like 300 miles, but you can see across it. You know, you can look out and go, okay, there's the
2: right.
1: shoreline of America. There's the shoreline of Ontario. But, yeah, I mean, it's all meaningless. But again, it's the, what I viewed it as yesterday. I told the guys in there, I go, I just viewed it as almost like a Trump circle. I'm not a master of my domain or your domain formation.
2: Yeah.
1: Just trying to make everybody feel good that they could throw an insult out there, but without being able to explain what the insult actually is. Yeah. But if anybody questioned it, then they had TDS and therefore you won. And I went, God, how stupid. And that's what I think a significant portion of even the president's conservative base said. This is just stupid.
2: Well, everyone is concerned, everyone who wants the GOP to maintain the House and the Senate so the president can finish his second term with his agenda, wants drivers, whatever the driver is going to be, to get people to vote for GOP. Now, we don't know yet. Is it enough that the over-the-top lunatic radical left is doing what they're doing? It might be. I don't know. I don't know yet. I won't know until the results are in 2 years. So in the summer of 28, when the results finally come in from California, it's hard to say. But you always run like you're 80 points behind. I used to say 20. That's not enough.
1: Yeah.
2: Try harder.
1: And you focus when you're going into an election. You need to get independence. And yesterday didn't help independence.
2: Whatever the drivers are going to be. Yeah. You know, because when you talked about you look at the whole effort on redistricting. You know, it's like, all right, smart play. Good strategy. It can work for you. But it's not the only thing. You know, so there's a plus. That one goes in the plus column. This one is neutral at best. It doesn't really, it's not a mover. You know, it becomes a social media argument, which doesn't mean anything.
1: Oh, my God, did it get stupid. I mean, just from all sides, it was just.
2: And then by the end of the day, it was like, you know, back to snoring again. You know, because it's not, you know, that's the thing. Social media isn't the driver.
1: Well, no. The oceans are next. That was the headline in Fox.
2: Yeah.
1: President now looking at the Pacific and the Atlantic oceans.
2: Well, I think we do need, when it comes to the Atlantic Ocean, we do need to rename that and call it the Great Pond.
1: Because that's what everybody calls it, right?
2: Yeah.
1: Where are you going? Flying across the pond.
2: Flying across the pond. You know, those Brits are across the pond. No, it's not, you know, that's the thing, is that people, it's always going to be in their mind, if you've been around long enough. Young people don't even know where the hell Lake Ontario is. They don't even care. Is it on a video game? If it is, they may know of it. If it's not, then males under the age of 40 know nothing about it.
1: I saw, say, change the name. Somebody wrote
2: Lake PlayStation. If you do Lake PlayStation,
1: Lake,
2: don't care about it.
1: Lake Superior to Lake Inferior.
2: Yeah,
1: that's exactly. I'm going to laugh. That's
2: yeah, or Lake Xbox. Or, if you do that, then they'll start caring about it. Or, but that group.
1: Or Lake Edmund Fitzgerald also got me laughing yesterday. Yeah. I mean, that's where it got
2: right. You know, I mean, you know, but it's, again, what are the drivers of the election? That's what you're concerned about.

0: There's where the focus should be. We're too close to this election.
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7: Hi, I'm Kristen Bell. As a mom, I want my kids to have full bellies, big dreams, and all the energy in the world to chase them. That is what I want for all kids. But right now, millions of kids in America are living with hunger. That means too many children are going without the meals they need to thrive. And that's just not okay. But the good news is this is a problem that we can all solve. No Kid Hungry works every day in schools, in communities, and during the summertime

0: He's Eric Carly, and I'm Gary McNamara. By the way, in retaliation, Democrats in New York say they are going to make Smoking Joe's trading post on the Tuscarora Indian Nation that sells cheap gasoline and cigarettes Smoking Joe Biden's.
1: Okay.
0: So,
1: all right.
0: Only people listening on Patriot 1270 in Buffalo, New York understand that.
1: Yeah, one. That's right. By the way, Jill's been out there saying things, weird things again. You know, she, at the headline, I think it was the New York Post had, she's been on a couple of podcasts, and she entertained the idea that Joe Biden could have been drugged.
0: Oh, yes.
1: The night
0: we never...
1: of that debate. And then another one that one night as they were, you know, going to bed, they talked about pardoning Trump. And I'm like, I don't believe anything she's saying.
0: I know.
1: Not one word.
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9: From ABC News, I'm Sherry Preston. The death toll rising in Nepal. Catastrophic flash floods killing at least 469 people, but 970 others are still missing, including more than 60 Americans. This woman from Virginia says her husband and nine other men were in the middle of a trek to Tibet when the wall of water hit. She and others reaching out to

0: Lawmakers.
1: Everybody's taking turns and shedding their tears, wiping it off, and getting back to work.
0: ABC's Britt Quennett is in Kathmandu.
2: There is an urgent recovery underway, and it's complicated by mountains of mud and debris. Communication lines are down, roads are blocked, and the search for, as I say, dozens of Americans, but also hundreds of other foreigners, trekkers, is underway.
0: A federal judge is again blocking key parts of a Trump administration effort to limit mail-in voting. Details from ABC's Dave Packer.
3: Judge Indira Talwani says the rule is likely unconstitutional and would be practically impossible for states to follow before the midterm elections. The rule would give the Postal Service greater authority over mail-in ballots, including verifying voter eligibility. The decision's likely to face another appeal.
0: The dispute could eventually return to the U.S. Supreme Court. New details are emerging about the secret trip to Moscow earlier this week by CIA Director John Ratcliffe on a military cargo plane.
4: Sources tell us that Ratcliffe flew there in part to warn the Russians not to attack NATO countries. He also, we're told, brought up Iran. President Trump, though, saying Vladimir Putin has assured him he will not attack NATO territory.
0: ABC's Mary Bruce. Sources tell ABC News the FAA is now looking to fire two air traffic controllers who went home early before a deadly collision at LaGuardia Airport. An Air Canada Express jet hit a Port Authority fire truck, killing two pilots last March. Reactions coming in to President Trump wanting to rename Lake Ontario Lake America. Canada says it's been named that for 400 years. You're listening to ABC News.
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0: There is a shortage of U.S. Patriot missiles in Europe. A U.S. defense official and NATO official calling the situation beyond critical. Here's ABC's Hannah Pataugh.
4: In Europe, a shortage of U.S. Patriot missiles is being described as beyond critical. The shortage is largely due to the U.S. war with Iran, but it's raising concerns of what could happen if Russia attacks a NATO country. The Patriot missiles can shoot down Russian ballistic missiles, and concern of the shortage comes as today marks 6 months since the initial U.S. and Israeli attack on Iran.
0: Jury deliberations resume today in the murder trial of Massachusetts mom Lindsay Clancy. She is charged in the strangulation deaths of her 3 young children in 2023.
7: Jurors face the central question of whether Clancy's mental illness was so severe that she lost her grip with reality. If they're convinced by Clancy's claims of postpartum psychosis, she could be found not guilty by lack of criminal responsibility, an outcome that would result in her being sent to a state psychiatric facility. If they reject that argument, they could consider whether she's guilty of murder, which carries a mandatory life sentence, or manslaughter, which is punishable up to 20 years in prison. Peter Harlambous, ABC News.
0: Thunderstorms triggered more than 8,000 flight delays and nearly 1,400 cancellations along the East Coast yesterday. That rainy weather made the partial lunar eclipse kind of a dud in most of the Northeast. People in the Western U.S., though, have been able to catch some of the celestial event. Sherry Preston, ABC News.
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11: 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Gary McNamara and Eric Hurley talk about everything from politics to social issues and news of the day. 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
12: All across America, we are Red Eye Radio. He is Eric Hurley, and I'm Gary McNamara. I can't stop laughing.
13: What's that?
12: We never got to it about the Jill Biden stuff. The whole thing, the story about the pillow talk.
13: Oh, the pillow talk. He entertained the idea of pardoning Trump. Shut up. There was never any pillow talk.
12: The roofie.
13: Yeah.
12: Somebody slipped him a Mickey.
13: Right. Yeah. I mean, seriously.
12: I mean, it's just...
13: Way to throw the Secret Service completely under the bus, right?
12: But the whole thing is, it comes out and nobody cares, not even on the left. Nobody's paying attention.
13: It's nothing. And I'm thinking to myself, why do you have her on?
12: And I'm so glad you brought it up because I saw it and I was like, who cares what they say? But it is actually funny.
13: It's funny.
12: You think, I still don't discount that, somebody slipped him a Mickey.
13: Yeah.
12: Before that debate.
13: Yeah.
12: Who do you suspect slipped him the Mickey?
13: Probably Mickey. Hey, kids. We don't want this president anymore.
12: Oh, see, I'm thinking of the Seinfeld episode.
13: Yeah.
12: George wanted to slip to his boss a Mickey because he didn't get along with his boss.
13: Yeah.
12: Mickey wasn't in that episode.
13: Oh.
12: But that's what I was thinking.
13: Well, it's, this entire, it's so absurd. Because here's the thing. Jill Biden can make up anything she wants.
12: Yeah.
13: Nobody else knows the truth, including Joe Biden.
12: I know.
13: And so it's never going to, she's never going to be disproven. She could make any claim she wanted to. Like the claim was, he only intended on being a one-term president. No, he didn't. No, he did not. And she said that, when the GOP was, hurting at the midterm, the party insiders encouraged him to run and basically pushed him to run for a second term. He was never planning on running for it. He was always planning on running for a second term.
12: And the whole thing of, that I still don't discount that he was slipped a Mickey. Now, she didn't say that. She goes, he was drugged.
13: Yeah.
12: She's saying that. Because of the criticism that she hears that the family should have never allowed him to run a second term.
13: Exactly.
12: So she's got to continue the lie.
13: There was no way I could help it. Right. Somebody else did something.
12: Right.
13: Yeah.
12: Joe was fine. He was dandy. He had somebody slipped him a Mickey.
13: Yeah.
12: That's to soothe her conscience because of the criticism that she hears that no way should a family allowed the president to run a second term when obviously his cognitive abilities weren't there. And that's a criticism that she just can't handle. So she's making up the biggest lie that he was slipped a Mickey.
13: Well, we all know now she was running the show.
12: Yeah.
13: And she had a right-hand man and everything. There were like three, maybe four people close to the president, all led by her, including Hunter as well, that controlled the entire, that entire, you know, I don't like this, you know, the populist version. Oh, they're just a bunch of puppets. Joe Biden was a puppet by that point. And it was his family. They were the puppeteers. Yep. Yep. And she was part of it. And if you don't, if you put that kind of power over the care of your family member, then I don't have any respect for you.
14: No, no.
13: None.
14: And I think she doesn't want to face that criticism that's been out there. So, but the only thing is, nobody cares. And so it's like she's, it's almost as if she's arguing with her own conscience.
13: Oh, yeah. Yeah, exactly.
14: You know, so I need to make up a story because I need to soothe my own conscience because I feel guilty for what I've done.
13: No.
14: So I'm going to pretend that my husband was fine and dandy and he was slipped a Mickey on that debate night.
13: Everything that comes out of her mouth or has in recent months sounds like she's only trying to convince herself. That she's only trying to, you know, build protection for her and convince herself of some kind of false truth. That this is, well, this is the way it would. And she can make it up as she goes along. It's not like Joe's going to come out. You know, you ask Joe about pillow talk, and he's going to tell you he likes the down pillow better than any pillow on the market. And he's not buying one from that MyPillow guy.
14: I gotta say, but he hates the MyPillow guy.
13: Because that guy can go,
14: well,
13: straight to hell, Jack.
14: Now, the best thing about the whole pillow talk was I did Theater of the Mind. You know, and that actually, that was not the best part. I mean, that was the best worst part.
13: Yeah.
14: Was thinking, I mean, they go, well, in pillow talk, I mean, who didn't imagine Joe Biden laying on his pillow with his wife laying on the pillow,
13: well,
14: and they're talking to each other, and I'm just like...
13: But the problem was, his head was down at the end of the bed, and his feet were on the pillow.
14: Just talking to his feet.
13: Like, Joe, you got in the bed the wrong way again. Turn around. He flips over on his stomach.
14: By the way, she deserves all of this mocking and criticism.
13: She absolutely
14: does. She absolutely deserves
13: absolutely
14: every
13: does.
14: Single bit of it.
13: But there is absolutely no way I can see ever. What I don't care what the situation. Because here's the thing, and then she did it in order to protect the country from Trump or make up whatever excuse. She did it for the good of the nation. For the good of the nation, you have somebody who is coherent.
14: Well, she
13: and that doesn't include his vice president at the time, because she's not either.
14: She doesn't buy that argument. Otherwise,
13: no.
14: She wouldn't bring up the Mickey story.
13: Well, that's what I mean.
14: She doesn't buy that argument that others may say, well, she was there to save the country from Trump. She doesn't believe that. Otherwise, she wouldn't use the Mickey excuse.
13: Because, and she would have to admit that she was holding, that she was propping him up.
14: Yeah.
13: Of course she's not going to do that.
14: And the thing is, anybody who has dealt with any relative, as I'm dealing with right now, by the way, people, I get it all the time, people ask me, don't have a lot of great conversations with Dad anymore.
13: Hmm.
14: It's not where, and I was telling somebody the other day, you know, it becomes, I hate the term the new normal, but it's sort of, is based in reality, that if you don't deal with it, if you think about it every day, you'll drive yourself crazy.
13: Well, because,
14: But I can't, I mean, it's not where when I go back to see my dad anymore that I sit and, you know, by his bedside and talk to him for an hour or 2 hours.
13: Yeah.
14: You know, his cognitive abilities, you know, the dementia is bad where if you walk in and you can talk to him for, and I'm not kidding, a minute or two, and he's in a good mood, you just say, Dad, I'll be right back, and you walk out and you don't come back because his mind doesn't get a chance to wander and get into the negative thoughts or conspiracy theories or the anger or, you know, everything that comes with, you know, when your cognitive abilities go and you have dementia. And so even when I go back, you know, in last time I was back, I had like 4 sessions with him, all for less, each one less than 5 minutes.
13: Mm-hmm.
14: But every time he was smiling. And he, when he started drifting at all, a couple times he started drifting, you knew it was coming, you know, like he will yell at you. I mean, it's mm-hmm. it's not him anymore. Mm-hmm. Mm-hmm. And you know, that's the sad thing, because I get maybe 10, 15 seconds of my dad, mm-hmm. and the rest is not my dad.
15: Right.
14: You know, and I, you know, it feels, you feel terrible saying that, because it is his body. It's not his mom.
13: Well, no, we've my wife and I both have come to learn that, in our case, her mother is more advanced than my mom, but you and my wife has said it a couple times, and it's heartbreaking to hear, but essentially that person is already, as you know them, is already gone. They're mm-hmm. they're kind of beyond that cognitive state that they recognize. We had a great visit the last time we visited her mom. She's well taken care of by the professional caretakers that in the home she's in. But and my mom's going through a lot of things. Her manifestations are different, and they have her sleeping a lot, which has led to some severe dehydration and other issues and everything else that you know, just kind of comes along with that. And the point is, for the millions of us who are the non-professional caretakers, family members, we know that everything stops, you know, and it wouldn't matter. In fact, I would argue, in order for the nation to get the best chance, if you were in that position, you would say, we're going to take a different route, and the party can decide what yeah, they're going to do right. from here.
14: Right.
13: We're going to care for this person because he deserves the care. I don't care what you say about his politics. He's a human being. He deserves the care. If he's going through something, he deserves the care.
14: And that's why we brought it up, because remember, I think it was about 4 years ago, because my father, really, it's this December's be 2 years where we saw his cognitive abilities go very quickly, you know. But even a year ago, even yeah. 6 months ago, you could sit in there with him for an hour. You can't anymore. But you know when it's happening and you see it, and there's a great protection over the dignity of that person when they're a family member. And yeah. you remember, I think it was about 4 years ago. Remember I came in? Remember I told you I went back to visit my dad, and he started in a monologue that went on for 90 minutes.
15: Mm-hmm, mm-hmm.
14: And remember I played parts of it for, oh, yeah. you know, for you. Yeah. And I'll always yeah. keep that, you know, where I just started recording him. And he was talking about, you know, good God, working with the German scientists who were over at Bell, you know, after World War II for mm-hmm. rockets and everything else. And he just didn't stop talking for 90 minutes.
15: Yeah.
14: Just kept going. And it wasn't like, it was a train of thought. There were no cognitive lapses in there at all. And yeah. he was 96 maybe then.
15: Yeah.
14: 96, 96 and a half. And so when you see that and you see how quickly it goes, there you wish to protect the dignity of that person. So when Jill Biden, I mean, you get angry mm-hmm. when you deal with it yourself, and then you see, oh, he must have been slipped a Mickey, a roofie, or whatever.
13: Yeah, the person who was closest to him
14: says that it gets you angry.
13: It really is. I lose all respect for that person.
14: Yeah.
13: You know what was going on. We all know what was going on. We've all seen it. And don't tell us we didn't see what we saw. We've been fed that line of BS for years now, since all of this began. And it's tragic that you don't care. And that's a fact. You yeah. don't, and you can't convince me otherwise.
14: But I think that's what's happening, is she is reacting to the criticism that
13: yeah.
14: she knows is out there, that she hears. And so she's got to make up a story that I still don't discount that he was drugged before that debate.
13: Look at the difference between her and Nancy Reagan. Nancy Reagan, basically, when she became the caretaker of Ronald Reagan, she really didn't make, I don't know, maybe a couple of public appearances, but really nothing to speak of. She was a full-time caretaker. That was her role. And you knew she cared. And I don't believe a word coming out of Joe Biden's mouth. I think she's, I don't know what she's doing, setting

0: up another book deal or her own podcast or political future. I don't know. I don't know why she's out there. Probably a lot of it has to do with exactly what you said. CYA. Little degree of separation and make it not about me. Try and pull up some lame excuse for me not doing my job as a spouse and family member. That's tragic and disgusting. All day.
1: Yeah, it is. But if people ask me, if I don't bring up my dad every week and give like an update, people write to me and go, how's your dad? How's your dad? How's your dad? How's your dad?
0: Yeah.
1: I will say this, for the most part, in his world, he is happy. And that's the whole point of not speaking to him for great periods of time, is, you know, it can be reversed.
0: Yeah.
1: And anybody who's ever dealt with a parent with, you know, dementia or something like that, you realize how they can, you know, their delusions can take over and their accusations and anger. And you just don't want him to go. You want him to be, you know, you want him to be at peace. And so, you know, that's where we are right now with a dad. But otherwise than that, you know, physically for, what is he, 103 months now? 4 months old?
0: Mm.
1: He's still in good health. But you never know. I mean, at that age, a cold could take you down. Anything really could.
0: Yeah.
1: But right now, you know, like I said, the job is just to keep him in a positive frame of, you know, of mind, which is tough if you're communicating with somebody at his stage.
0: Right.
1: So.
0: Yeah.
1: But we
0: always keep him in our prayers.
1: Yeah, we love him. Yes.
0: Always.
1: Thanks. We are Red Eye Radio.
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3: I'm Rod Bain reporting for the U.S. Department of Agriculture in Washington, D.C.
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2: 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And then I realized, wait, that's being a parent.
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8: We are Red Eye Radio. He's Eric Carly, and I'm Gary McNamara. Coming up on the bottom of the hour, you know, the whole Lake America thing we talked about earlier in the show, but the actual substance of the negotiations here, because it looks like they were really, really close to a deal. So we'll get to that. You know, what happened? There's a couple of stories out there. There's one from the Spectator UK stating the fact that, no, really wasn't Trump at this point. You know, you heard the one thing that Lutnick went in there about heavy trucks and said, no, we want this. But most people looking at the deal say that shouldn't have blown up the deal.
9: Yeah.
8: So we'll get to that. And then the obvious lie from Carney that, well, he's trying to get, you know, basically he's trying to take French or, you know, change the language of Quebec.
9: Right.
8: And it wasn't.
9: That wasn't the effort at all.
8: No, it was the American products. No, every American product goes to Quebec doesn't need to have dual labels on.
9: Right.
8: That's all they were fighting for.
9: Exactly.
8: And Carney lied about that.
9: Well, yeah. And he, you know, again, everyone talks about Trump's ego, you know, getting in the way. Let's talk about what the truth is when it comes to Carney. By the way, Carney did announce in recent hours that bald eagles that live north of the border of the United States will now be called Canadian bald eagles. And Don McLean's song, when played on Canadian radio, will be Canadian Pie.
8: It's so stupid.
9: It really is. It's really going nowhere. And now I'm hungry for pie.
8: I know. I want pie. And we got pie.
9: We need pie.

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1: All right. So, the actual trade deal. Let's first take an umbrella look at this, not spending a lot of time going into the past. But the entire trade war initially was started by Trump. Okay, this got nothing to do with what we're going to eventually talk about. But the entire trade war with Canada was started in order to get rid of NAFTA and come up with USMCA. That's when the rhetoric started flying. And so Trump was saying NAFTA was the worst deal ever, and USMCA was going to solve all the problems. So they got to USMCA, and by the time they got to USMCA, what Trump had initially said he wanted, he didn't get. As you notice, Trump always supports the fact that we should have tariffs on you, you shouldn't have tariffs on us. He promotes that on a consistent basis. He promoted it back then too, did not do that with USMCA. In fact, we were generally pleased with where he was with USMCA. And as we had stated at that point, once we had reviewed it, we looked at it and said, not much of a difference than NAFTA.
2: Right.
1: And so he went out there and was promoting the fact that USMCA is the greatest trade deal ever. NAFTA is gone. All of his supporters were saying, yeah. And we're like, well, that's okay. If they want to believe it's, you know, completely different than NAFTA, that's okay. Mm. But it wasn't. In fact, the one thing that we brought up, the one thing we did disagree with in USMCA was that if you made cars that had parts from Canada, Mexico, and the United States, it would increase the cost if it wasn't all made in America.
2: Right.
1: And we said that's hurting our ability to compete with foreign manufacturers who can come in and do whatever they want and undersell American cars that are built in Canada, United States, and whatever, and also automobile parts.
2: Yeah.
1: That come in, and we view that as a negative. But overall, we were pretty pleased with where he went with USMCA after all the rhetoric and everything else.
2: Yeah.
1: Well, then he comes in a second term and he says, we're getting ripped off by Canada. And as we stated, we said, every single thing that we trade with Canada was approved, or Trump said, we're not going to deal with it when he did USMCA. If there's a problem, he called it that we have the worst deal with Canada. Hmm. We're like, you created it.
2: Yeah.
1: There's no doubt about that. Nobody can defend that and say that's not true. It's absolutely true.
2: Mm-hmm.
1: Anything that was left out of NAFTA that he was screaming at that we're getting ripped off on, he allowed it.
2: Mm-hmm.
1: He could have said, nope, until we do the deal with that, we're not going to sign NAFTA. We need to deal with this, and this.
2: Mm-hmm.
1: Otherwise, we're not going to. He didn't do that. So Trump was fully responsible. If we have a horrible trade deal with Canada, Trump was 100% responsible for that because he was the only one leading that charge. Congress was not involved in it at all. So just set the table there to begin with. And all the things that he would say about Canada, as we said, were unnecessary at that time. Didn't need to do that. Didn't need to. To me, it always reminded me of Canadian Bacon. If you've seen the movie Canadian Bacon, Michael Moore's most accurate movie, as we like to call it,
2: because
1: it was pure fiction. It wasn't a documentary.
2: Right.
1: The Canadian Bacon was about trying to blame Canada for all the United States woes. And then we sort of attacked. Well, yeah. John Candy did. He attacked. Can't think of the name of it. I can't think of the power. Sir Adam Beck power plant on the Niagara Falls side, Niagara Falls, Ontario side.
2: Right.
1: That's great. But now we had always stated that Trump would always say, here's what I want the trade deal to be. And then when you got to the USMCA, it wasn't what he was promoting in the past. It was much more NAFTA-like than we ever thought it was going to be. And that was okay. Well, that was his negotiating point. Okay, fine. But you're getting exactly what, you know, you're getting just about exactly the same thing. Well, looking at this here, and not looking at all the rhetoric, not looking at any of the tariffs and or the Supreme Court or anything of the new Section 301 tariffs and everything else, because part of why he, you know, put the Section 301 tariffs in is because Canada's retaliating to the tariffs we're putting on them, and therefore we're going to put more tariffs on them. That was his justification. But what blew up this specific thing? And this is interesting because this is from the Spectator UK. It said, so close and yet so far. Only last week, Canada and the U.S. were finally on the cusp of reaching a long-awaited trade deal. Already Trump had announced the joyous news on Truth Social. Got a deal. Already, Canadian Prime Minister Mark Carney had celebrating securing, quote, the best terms, end of quote, for Canada and calling for the provinces to lift the ban on U.S. alcohol. It was just a couple days ago.
2: Yeah.
1: Then somehow defeat was snatched from the jaws of victory. Late last Friday, Carney told Canadian negotiators to walk away, saying Washington was offering a bad deal. Trump promptly reimposed a 50% tariff on goods imported from Canada that had been put on hold pending the signing of the deal. On Tuesday of this week, Carney announced dollar-for-dollar retaliation, what some are calling the dumbest trade war in history. I think that relates to the Wall Street Journal editorial. In the meantime, jaws were dropping across Canada. Manufacturers and business leaders wondered what outrage could have occurred in the closed-door negotiations that could possibly justify shutting down negotiations with Canada's closest neighbor and number one customers, but details were hard to get. Carney resorted to emotional language to justify his decision, saying Canada had been attacked and saying the country was at war. You have to ask, did Carney ever want a deal? He should want a deal. He was elected because Canadians thought he could negotiate an advantageous trade agreement with the United States. Instead, he's done everything but, and over a year later, he's beginning to run out of excuses. There were a few relatively small points of contention that have emerged, none of which seem like reasons to end the talks.
2: Yep.
1: For one reason, Canada was insisting on lower tariffs on heavy trucks. Surely a negotiable point. And American officials refused, some say, because of the use of Chinese parts in the vehicles, which has long been a sore point for the United States. You know, that's one of the things that I forgot who did the, there was an analysis done. We brought up the study a couple of weeks ago, that we're doing a lot less trade with China, but all these other Asian nations we're doing trade with, and they're finding out that the actual, it's still 15% of all the products that come over to the United States or whatever that the number is, it's almost the exact same amount of what it was before. It's just they believe it's going through other countries.
2: Yep.
1: Or some of the parts are being made, you know, or machinery or whatever are being made in other countries, but with the overall

0: the time you come to the conclusion the same amount of Chinese materials, which gives them the same amount of trade. It may be different in a way,
1: right,
0: but it's just the totality of what comes over. But American officials refused, some say because of the Chinese parts in the vehicles, which had long been the sore point for the U.S. And that's what I saw, that Lutnick went, and remember that story earlier this week, Lutnick stopped it because he said, no, we can't have this. Carney claims the U.S. wanted to include terms in the deal that would put limits on the trade deals Canada was able to seek with other countries. Was one of those countries perhaps China? In any case, USMCA already includes explicit limitations on trade deals Canada is able to seek with other countries. Sovereignty is Carney's cry, but he's already sold that sovereignty out to Xi for a few thousand EVs. No, excuse me. But has he already sold that sovereignty out to Xi for a few thousand EVs and trucks? Mm. Another of Carney's excuses, he told a crowd of people from Quebec on Monday, in a blatant attempt to curry favor with French Canadians, was that American negotiators might lie, according to President Trump. Trump said, I would never interfere, because that was the whole point, that somehow Trump had insisted that Quebec not speak two languages. You actually saw that, right?
2: Right, yeah.
0: I'm like, I don't buy that.
2: I don't buy that story at all.
0: And he goes, and he said, I would never interfere with Canadians speaking French, Trump announced on social media. In fact, I have never even thought of doing such a stupid thing. This lie was made up by a weak, ineffective prime minister in an attempt to gain political support, which he has totally lost from a lot of people in Quebec. I love the French Canadians. Yeah, that last bit is exactly the right tone. I love French Canadians is just what Quebecers want to hear. If Trump wants to get a deal with Canada, and he does need to get a deal through, especially with midterm elections coming up, perhaps instead of letting Carney control the narrative, it's time to launch a charm offensive. Carney has cynically stoked a fear of America and fear of Trump and used this as a means of obtaining and keeping power. He believes the more Canadians are afraid of Trump, the less they will question Carney's own decisions. Wow.
1: Mm. Yeah.
0: We were talking about the high priest of Project Fear, the attempt to scare the British into voting to remain in the EU with the prediction of economic Armageddon, after all. Wow. Many Canadians were unhappy last year when an ill-timed tweet from Trump practically propelled Mark Carney into the prime minister's seat. Jokes about the 51st state left others embarrassed and upset, especially at their leadership, didn't process the lightness of touch required to respond in kind. You would think that most people would simply laugh at the idea of rechristening Lake Ontario as Lake America, but in the current climate, that's just one more proof that Trump doesn't respect Canada and is out to damage the country in any way he can. So there you go. But he goes, that's far from the truth. Trump wants fair treatment for the U.S. And by the way, in USMCA, as we said, he didn't get what he claimed he wanted with them, which he said it was much more like NAFTA. And in this deal, except for those two things, on a couple of things on trucks and the whole thing with Quebec was, well, look, every American product shouldn't have to, if it goes shipped into Quebec, have French and English labels.
1: That's going to add to labeling costs.
0: They were trying to control the speech of people in Quebec.
1: Yeah.
0: And so that's the point that they're bringing up, that businesses in Canada are upset.
1: Right.
0: They're like, well, this doesn't seem like something that should have blown this entire deal up. What's Carney doing? Because Carney led this latest one. Yeah. We are Red Eye Radio.
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0: French Canadians if it began publicly differentiating between the prime minister who holds the reins and the many common sense Canadians who see the urgent necessity for a trade deal where external pressures have failed, domestic pressures may yet prevail. And this is the whole thing about, you know, Canada becoming the 51st state, which really irked Canada, but it was dumb because we were never going to do that.
1: Right.
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8: From ABC News, I'm Sherry Preston. An all-out mobilization effort in Nepal to find anyone who might still be trapped but alive following the massive mudslide that killed nearly 500 people. More than 1,000 are still missing. ABC's Britt Clennett is in Kathmandu with more on why they're afraid even more flooding could be on the way.
9: The collapse actually dammed a river and formed a brand new lake right after the disaster site, and it's still rising. So that's the big concern, the big new threat that many people are worried about. Chinese authorities say that there is a high risk it could burst within the next few days, which is why officials are warning about possible second and third waves of flooding from debris still sitting in these river systems.
8: That lake believed to be still rising but no longer overflowing. A federal judge once again blocking a Trump administration rule that would give the Postal Service a much greater role in overseeing mail-in voting. Jurors in the Lindsey Clancy murder trial are now deliberating the case.

0: Case of the Massachusetts mom who killed her three children, she says, while suffering severe postpartum psychosis. ABC's Rena Roy says of the jurors,
1: they will go through all three murder charges against Lindsay Clancy one by one. One for Cora, one for Dawson, one for Callan. Those are the three Clancy children. Under each charge, they will consider first-degree murder, second-degree murder, and manslaughter. So if she is found guilty of murdering her children, she would face up to life in prison. If she's found to be not criminally responsible, she would be sent to a state mental health facility.
0: Possible disciplinary action in the deadly collision at LaGuardia earlier this year.
2: Sources are telling us the FAA wants to fire two air traffic controllers who went home early that night, leaving one air traffic controller on duty at LaGuardia Airport. We're told it's not uncommon for air traffic controllers to go home early when it's slow.
0: ABC's Alex Stone, when an emergency vehicle crossed the runway, it collided with a passenger plane, killing both pilots. 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
5: Racing against time. Good morning. I'm Mike Gavin in for Gordon Deal, along with Nicole Murray. It's Friday, August 28th, and here's what we have for you this hour.
6: Dozens of Americans are still among the missing as rescuers search the rubble for flooding survivors in Nepal.
5: Reports say two air traffic controllers went home early the day a plane collided with a truck at LaGuardia Airport in March.
6: A federal judge blocks President Trump's Postal Service regulation on mail-in ballots.
5: And the staggering amount of money we're spending on our cars every month.
7: The heart of it all was this record high, almost $211 billion in auto loans that people took out in the spring quarter, according to the Federal Reserve Bank of New York. And it's like, well, what's going on here? And it's like, that is money that people need to finance the cost of these, you know, of these car loans right now.
5: Andrew Keschner from MarketWatch with more on why cars are something we won't or can't cut corners on later in the hour. Rescue teams were searching for nearly 1,000 missing people along the Nepal-China border after a catastrophic deadly torrent of floods and mud swept through several communities following a glacial collapse. 90 U.S. nationals were reportedly among those missing in the wake of the disaster. President Trump said U.S. officials have spoke with Nepalese leaders and offered to provide anything they want. State Department spokesperson Tommy Pigott on Fox.
8: We have already mobilized $500,000 in terms of emergency humanitarian assistance, including shelter, food, sanitation, things that are desperately needed. We also have a disaster response advisor that is headed to the region, is there, and is advising in terms of how to respond here and how to best see this assistance be deployed.
5: In a series of social media posts, the U.S. Embassy in Nepal expressed heartfelt condolences to the families and loved ones of those who lost their lives in the devastating floods and said it was working to account for U.S. citizens who may have been affected. Army and private helicopters have been deployed to help in the rescue effort. The Nepalese Army said it rescued more than 100 people from flood-affected areas through helicopter operations on Thursday. Reports say the FAA is looking to fire two LaGuardia Airport air traffic controllers who went home early on March 22nd when a plane slammed into a Port Authority fire truck, killing two pilots. The story was first reported by the Wall Street Journal. We get more now from this morning's Dave Duncan.
9: The agency is said to be looking into allegations that the unidentified controllers left about an hour early before the Air Canada Express jet and the rescue and firefighting vehicle collided. Two pilots were killed, with 39 others transported to the hospital. According to the NTSB, there were two controllers in the LaGuardia Tower the night of the crash, but one controller was doing two jobs while the other controller was coordinating a different emergency. Two controllers are standard for this shift and time. It is not uncommon for controllers to leave early, as many work 6 days a week due to staffing shortages. Mike?
5: All right, thanks, Dave. A final cause of the collision is yet to be determined as the investigation continues, and a final report will be released in 12 to 24 months. President Trump signed an executive order to change the name of Lake Ontario to Lake America, a further escalation of the U.S. trade dispute with Canada. The order directs Interior Secretary Doug Burgum to update the geographic names information system to reflect the name change, effective immediately.
10: People oftentimes, they'll ask me, who's the worst to deal with on trade? And I said, that's easy, Canada. They are the worst to trade, and they feel entitled, and just we can't have that.
5: The president hinted at the executive order earlier this week when he wrote on Truth Social that the U.S. was considering the name change. The post came after Ontario Premier Doug Ford took aim at Trump on Monday, calling him a loser. Lake Ontario, one of the Great Lakes, is along the U.S.-Canada border. The northern portion of the lake is in Ontario, and the southern portion is in New York. This is New York Governor Kathy Hochul.
11: When I was growing up on the shores of Lake Erie, there used to be an acronym, H-O-M-E. Stands for beginning letter of each of the Great Lakes. With his changes, it now stands for shame.
5: Prime Minister Mark Carney responded in a social media post noting that the name Lake Ontario was more than 400 years old and that Canadians will be calling it Lake Ontario then, now, and always. Just about 11 minutes after the hour now on This Morning, America's First News. Coming up next, will economic D-Day bring Iran to the table?
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5: Gordon Deal set to return on Monday. I'm Mike Gavin. Thanks for joining us on this Friday. Today marks 6 months since the start of the Iran war, and there's still much uncertainty about the final outcome. A new round of sanctions was unveiled by Treasury Secretary Scott Bessent, but it's unclear what effect those will have. To discuss, we bring in Megan Messerly, senior White House reporter at Politico. So, Megan, the story suggests that the new sanctions are designed to force Iran to the negotiating table, but it may do the opposite. Start with a quick review here. What was included as part of Bessent's economic D-Day?
21: Right. So the Treasury Secretary's Monday announcement was, you know, very sweeping. It included the imposition of new sanctions on 60 Iran-linked entities. He also described it as a warning shot, though, and said that, you know, even harsher sanctions would be on the table if countries do not comply, and listed a number of other areas that Treasury would be watching. The challenge here is that this is dependent on other countries taking this as a warning shot and voluntarily complying and trusting that the U.S. is going to follow through on its threat here of further sanctions.
5: And the story lays out two possible outcomes for what could happen. Take us through those.
21: Right. So on one hand, sort of at best, this, you know, squeezes Iran into submission. The Treasury Secretary referred to this as sort of a quiet diplomacy that one would, again, get countries to, you know, voluntarily cut off some of their business with Iran. And at the end of the day, would get Iran to the negotiating table. Now, at worst, this could, you know, really further isolate Iran from the global economy. And the folks that I was talking to told me that this could ultimately back Iran into a corner. And at that point, Iran will not have the option to retaliate economically to the U.S. in the way that the U.S. has squeezed Iran. Instead, it will have to turn to the only option on the table for it, which is military action. And that could come in the form of additional strikes on vessels in the Strait of Hormuz. It could come in the form of additional strikes or attacks on U.S. bases in the Middle East, or it could come in the form of infrastructure attacks on the U.S.'s Middle Eastern allies.
5: So what effect have sanctions had on Iran to this point, if any?
21: So Iran's economy right now is really squeezed. This is in part, of course, the result of the U.S.'s ongoing naval blockade in the Strait of Iranian ports. So, you know, I talked to a lot of experts here, folks who specialize in studying Iran's economy, and they say, yeah, Iran's economy is at a weak point right now. You see food prices in the country have doubled. The country is dealing with rapidly rising inflation. There are long lines at fuel pumps as the country has been rationing gas. So the country is being squeezed. Now, the challenge here is whether this means that the Iranian regime is actually going to respond to that squeeze, right? The Iran has shown a lot of wherewithal here to, you know, endure this kind of pinch. We've seen this sort of sanctions effort play out in the past. Administration allies say, you know, this is far more sweeping and robust than what's been done in the past. But ultimately, I mean, Iran is thinking about this, you know, not in the terms of weeks or months, as we often think about it in the U.S. ahead of the midterm election, but they're thinking about this in years and decades, and it really is existential for them.
5: Speaking with Megan Messerly, senior White House reporter at Politico, the story, Bessent's economic D-Day may not end the war or $4 gas. So let's talk about that. What about prices for consumers? I mean, none of this puts a quick end to $4 gas or even more expensive diesel, I presume, at this point.
21: No, it really doesn't. I mean, and the challenge here is, you know, as the president often says, there, you know, is some flow of oil out of the Strait of Hormuz, still a fraction of what it was before the war. So some oil is escaping, you know, are on tankers and ships across the ocean right now, right? So, you know, gas prices right now, you know, have not spiked back to sort of where they were before. I think the challenge that we're seeing here is, you know, what is this pinch going to look like in the long term? This is not going to reduce prices at the pump. I mean, there's pretty widespread belief at this point that, you know, the main thing that's going to do that is ending the war. And the ultimate consequence here is, of course, not only are Americans going to keep paying higher prices at the pump than they were before the war, but the price of, to your point, diesel is also going to be factored into shipped goods that are getting trucked across the country. There are sort of a lot of ripple effects that, you know, Americans won't necessarily see, but are going to be bearing the cost of, for instance, when they go to the grocery store. As we know, Americans remain frustrated with high prices, and, you know, some of these additional costs in the forms of fuel may get factored into household goods and groceries ultimately as well.
5: All right. Thanks for the time. As always, Megan Messerly from Politico joining us this morning. It's just about 20 minutes after the hour now. And here's Nicole Murray.
0: And now the three big things you need to know. Number one,
6: people from more than 30 countries are missing after the flash floods in Nepal and China. State Department spokesperson Tommy Pigott on Fox.
8: We have 90 Americans that are currently unaccounted for that we're in coordination with local authorities to try to locate. We are unaware of any American casualties at this time, and of course we can't confirm that three Americans have been rescued.
6: Officials say nearly 1,000 individuals are missing in total, and at least 400 people have been killed.
18: Number two.
6: President Trump has signed an executive order directing his administration to change the name of Lake Ontario to Lake America as trade talks between the U.S. and Canada have collapsed. New York Governor Kathy Hochul.
1: It's Lake Ontario. Lake Ontario. I'll say it again. It's Lake Ontario.
6: Trump said he made the changes because, quote, Canada has been ripping us off for a long time on trade.
18: Number three.
6: Closing arguments have been presented in Lindsay Clancy's murder trial following 21 days of testimony in Massachusetts. Clancy's defense attorney, Kevin Reddington.
2: This young lady is not guilty of the killing of her children because she was suffering from a disease and defect, as his honor instructed you. And they're not going to be able to prove otherwise. And it's their burden, not ours.
6: The jury will continue deliberating later this morning. Clancy has pleaded not guilty to charges of first-degree murder and the deaths of her children, claiming postpartum psychosis. The Pentagon said the U.S. military this week used a laser to shoot down three drones along the U.S.-Mexico border that were allegedly operated by drug cartels. Officials did not reveal exactly where the drones were shot down or which cartels they were believed to belong to. ICE has granted a $16.7 million no-bid contract for 6,000 gloves that can deliver electric shocks, a new tool the agency said will help with individuals who are not compliant. The gloves themselves cost nearly $2,500 apiece. The Daily Mail reports that money can buy you happiness. People's well-being continues to improve the wealthier they become.
5: There's a couple of different things here. Well-being and happiness are not necessarily the same. Happiness is being happy, but well-being could be like healthy or you're safe. And those are things that money can buy. They can buy your safety. They can buy you better doctors, but better health care. But I don't know if that necessarily makes you happy.
6: I mean, the healthier you are, the happier you are is what you would hope.
5: Well, yes. But again, that's exactly the same thing. Just having the money is not going to make you happy. It's going to mean you might live a longer life. And, you know, again, you're going to be safe from the world, but not necessarily. You could be sitting there miserable the whole time.
6: I feel like you are overthinking this big time. More money means more purchasing power. More purchasing power means you get what you want.
5: Yeah, that is true. And I'm not saying that money wouldn't make me happy like right now. But then, flash forward, 5-10 years from now, it seems like everybody's miserable.
6: I don't know if I agree with you. If I have mojitos and seafood towers, I'll be fine.
5: Let's give it a try. 23 minutes after the hour.
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5: The cost of buying a new car continues to skyrocket, with the average car loan now up to $785 a month and lasting for almost 6 years. Here to talk about why is Andrew Keschner, personal finance reporter at MarketWatch. So, Andrew, I presume the rising cost of a new car, along with elevated interest rates, are to blame for this.
25: It is just the latest reminder that the car, kind of like this central feature of our lives for so much, you know, for work and play and so much, is just like the cost is just getting more and more just heavier or out of reach for people to get a, you know, shiny new car, and got to look in the used cars instead. But it's just another reminder of how much more expensive everything is becoming for drivers these days.
5: And driving both of these, I presume that a new car costs are rising and we still have elevated interest rates.
25: The heart of it all was this record high, almost $211 billion in auto loans that people took out in the spring quarter, according to the Federal Reserve Bank of New York. And it's like, well, what's going on here? And it's like, that is money that people need to finance the cost of these, you know, of these car loans right now. And not only that, but just, you know, like thinking about those rates right now. And it's just, it feels just like the slog continues. And my story is really just showing how people are trying to cope with this, stretching out these terms to like really long, long amounts to just try and deal with the cost in a monthly budget.
5: Right. So one way people are trying to lower their monthly costs is to stretch out the length of the loan, as you said. Talk about why that's a bad idea.
25: Any car will lose value, once it goes off the lot, the more you drive it. But if you have a super long loan, just like 6 years, 7 years or more, and you want to trade that in, and there's a lot of cars that can be underwater, meaning the loan is worth more than the car itself. And then if you do a trade-in, you still have to, you know, satisfy that loan, and you're kind of like behind the eight ball from the start on your new car. And so people just get stuck in this merry-go-round, getting, you know, deeper and deeper in the car debt.
5: So why are we so willing to stretch so far on our cars, but maybe not for other things that hit our budget?
25: I mean, first off, you know, as I said, it's like your car is like, it's just like central for so many people to work and to play. I think also the thinking is like, well, this is, I mean, but beyond a home, this is the biggest investment that people make in their lives. I mean, you know, every 10-ish years or so. And maybe people are saying like, look, I'm stretched on this and it's really important. I'm not going to do it again for a long, long time, but I have to make this work. And I mean, there's also still the allure of like having a great car and just stepping in. And I think that there's that too. And it's, you know, it's kind of like your home away from home driving around.
5: Costs as much as your home, too. Thanks, Andrew. Andrew Keschner from MarketWatch. 30 minutes after the hour now on This Morning, America's First News.
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11: 34 minutes after the hour, Mike Gavin in for Gordon Deal along with Nicole Murray on this Friday. Here's some of the stories we're following for you this morning. Dozens of Americans are still among the missing after catastrophic flooding in Nepal. The FAA reportedly wants to fire air traffic controllers who left early for the day before a deadly crash. A federal judge for now blocks President Trump's Postal Service regulation on mail-in ballots. Meanwhile, the president signs a proclamation to pause some beef tariffs. Norway's King Harald V dies at 89, and his son becomes king. Peter Cullen, the iconic voice of Optimus Prime in Transformers, has died at 85. And the dog that was miraculously still alive and reunited with its owner 12 years later. That story in about 20 minutes. portion of the program is brought to you by Incogni. 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It's a good news, bad news situation when it comes to President Trump's tariffs. The president has succeeded in shrinking the trade deficit, but that at a definitive cost to consumers. To explore both ends, we welcome Jeff Murdoch, White House correspondent at the Washington Times. So, Jeff, let's start with the good news for the Trump administration when it comes to tariffs, the narrowing trade gap.
12: Well, yes, and the trade gap has existed for a long time, and the president has promised it would reduce it. And, you know, on that end, the tariffs have been successful. They've brought it down. The trade deficit is now 34% smaller than it was during the same period last year, according to the Commerce Department. How much of an impact tariffs have had on that is really kind of debated. But it's clear they've played a role. It's clear that they've reduced it. And that is a really probably the best news that this administration can say about the tariffs. The other thing is, until the Supreme Court it down, it was bringing in a tremendous amount of money for the federal government. That has since not only stopped, but it's actually gone in the opposite direction because we've had to issue those refunds. But it can point to a shrinking trade deficit has sort of the biggest victory that it's seen from the president's tariff plan.
11: So as you alluded to, that tariffs aren't the only thing responsible for the shrinking trade deficit. What else could be at play here?
12: That's right. There's a lot of factors that influence the trade deficit. For example, currency, you know, the strength of the U.S. dollar compared to other countries, that impacts it. U.S. demand for foreign imports has shrunk dramatically because of the tariffs. So obviously that's going to close the trade gap. Companies have moved goods ahead of schedule, fearing tariffs, and have tried to pump more goods. When the president starts to threaten a tariff, or it seems obvious a tariff is coming, that they tend to pump up supply to get things out ahead of the tariff. So that has also helped, that goods have been coming in ahead of schedule. All of that has been a factor. And I've talked to some economists, and it's very hard, especially this early in the tariff scheme. We've only had about a year's worth of data to figure out, you know, how much of a role each of them play in the reduction of the trade deficit.
11: And bad news, as many economists have been predicting, is a rise in consumer prices. What do the numbers say about the impact of tariffs on inflation?
12: It's really interesting because half a percentage point was added to inflation solely because of the tariffs, according to Federal Reserve data. There's a couple interesting things about that. Half a percentage point doesn't seem like that much, but then when you talk about buying a car, buying a boat, buying steel, things that are going to cost you, you know, $10,000, $20,000, that half a percentage point adds several hundred dollars to your bill. The other thing is that's kind of interesting is the report found that the impact would have been around 1.4%, but companies tried to blunt the inflation by trying to get more productivity out of their workers so they would not have to pass the cost on to consumers. So technically, had the companies not reacted to the extent that they would, inflation would be as high as 1.4%. But even if you just look at it in more simple terms, you don't count the inflation, you just look at it on the terms of a pure tariff. So, for example, the president slapped 50% tariffs on Canadian whiskey, just to use an example. That means what we were paying $30 for a bottle of whiskey before tariffs now is $45 under the full retail markup. And that's a $15 increase just for a bottle of whiskey.
11: Speaking with Jeff Murdoch, White House reporter for The Washington Times, the story, Trump's tariffs shrank the trade deficit. They also raised your prices. So you mentioned in the story some industries have seen a clear benefit to having tariffs in. Talk about that.
12: You know, with all of this, there's winners and losers. And steel has been one of the biggest winners. The president has put a 50% tariff on foreign steel, domestic, and as a result of the foreign steel tariff, domestic steel output has increased by millions of tons, and there's 4 million tons of new crude steelmaking capacity planned in West Virginia, South Carolina, Alabama. They're revitalizing a steel mill in Louisiana. All of those new or expanded steel plants are bringing jobs to those states.
11: All right. Thanks, as always, for the info, Jeff. Jeff Murdoch of The Washington Times. 20 minutes in front of the hour on This Morning, America's First News. Coming up next, why bosses who get in trouble keep getting second chances.
13: this place.

0: 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Now, seeing my grandson out on the water, it means everything to me. Watching him and taking in the blue waves, the sea breeze, the blurry horizon?
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9: Many big companies apparently haven't learned the old saying, those who cannot remember the past are condemned to repeat it, as many continue to hire chief executives who have left previous positions for misbehaving. To find out why, here's Julie Bauke, career strategist we know as Julie on the Job. So Julie, what first brought this to your attention?
10: Well, what first brought this to my attention is I live in Ohio, and of course, the story of the 49ers owner who was caught up in a sting here in a trailer park was the first thing that got me thinking about this. And I thought, you know what? He's an owner, so there might be some personal shame and blowback, but from a how it affects my organization, it's irrelevant because he owns the team. But what we're talking, this article in the Wall Street Journal really points out a handful of these generally tech-related or defense-related CEOs who keep popping back up even after being let go for cause. And he had three examples here. And it's interesting. As I read this, I thought, okay, so how are those decisions made? And what's different today is that it used to be that you could have some sort of issue with your CEO, and it could be kept private among the board, you know, this maybe senior leadership, you know, your attorneys. And it's different, of course, with public and private companies. But it was a, how big of a deal is this? What's the performance of our company right now? And can we keep this hidden? And I think that's really important because the look is, how important is it? So a couple people, the article is really about this guy, the CEO of L3Harris, who used to work for, I think it was Lockheed. He was let go at Lockheed for an inappropriate relationship. And he got of course, a $3.5 million, I think, buyout for violating a clause. He was hired back. He was hired by L3Harris some years later and was just let go for the same reason. Now, we can assume there was no disincentive about this behavior, or he's a slow learner. But with the first one, he got this big payout. With the second one, he did not. And so it's interesting. You could do a kind of a clubby sort of, we got your back, dude. Here's a nice package. Go forward and be well. More so than you can now when everything pretty much is made public. And when you look at the younger generations, they look at this like, we're looking for authentic leadership. We're not looking for do as I say, not as I do. And so the more of these things that happen in the C-suite, I think the more you really have to look at things like employee engagement. What are you in terms of a good place to work? Are you a place with strong values? Or is there a different rule for everyone, depending on who you know and who you are? And I think people accept some level of that, but not completely. But the bottom line here is that, and there was a quote in this article from a recruiter that said, boards will always look at how much does this event affect our business and our bottom line? Because if it's having an inappropriate relationship on one end or insider trading on another, those are two different kind of transgressions. And so they'll be dealt with differently. But it's interesting to see there's always a lot of shuffling around of talent at the top. And if an organization or a board thinks that a CEO can come in, turn it around, deliver great results, there's a lot of things they will turn a blind eye to.
9: Right. Of course, if you are performing, I mean, you alluded to it before, performers get forgiven certainly at a much higher rate than someone who certainly was not performing to the level that was expected.
10: Absolutely. And, you know, I've been in those conversations where someone worked with a guy one time who was just a serial sexual harasser who made the women around him uncomfortable. But because he was delivering results, everyone turned a blind eye. Well, the minute he started not delivering the same results, all of a sudden those past transgressions popped up and became an excuse to move on from him.
9: Okay, thanks, Julie. As career strategist, Julie Bauke. It's 13 minutes now in front of the hour on This Morning, America's First News.
0: Man, I love this place. I've been surfing here since I was a kid. Now, seeing my grandson out on the water, it means everything to me. Watching him and taking in the blue waves, the sea breeze, the blurry horizon.
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15: And now, the three big things you need to know. Number one.
16: Officials say nearly 1,000 individuals are missing and at least 400 people have been killed after flash flooding in Nepal and China. President Trump.
17: We are sending aid, and we've spoken to the leadership, and we let them know anything they want we'll have.
16: Officials say people from more than 30 countries are missing in the area. The State Department said 90 Americans are among those unaccounted for.
15: Number two.
16: The FAA is reportedly working to fire two air traffic controllers who left work an hour early before a fatal collision between an Air Canada regional jet and a fire truck that occurred at LaGuardia Airport in March. That's according to the Wall Street Journal. The two pilots died from the collision.
15: Number three.
16: Jerry Sandusky is due to return to court next month as one of his accusers is expected to recant his testimony against the former Penn State assistant football coach who was convicted of sexually abusing boys for more than a decade. A judge scheduled a hearing for September 8th in Pennsylvania. The 82-year-old has been serving a decades-long prison sentence after he was convicted in 2012.
18: I am Optimus Prime, and I send this message to any surviving Autobots taking refuge among the stars. We are here. We are waiting.
16: Peter Cullen, a voice actor who starred as Optimus Prime in Transformers and Eeyore in Winnie the Pooh, has died. He was 85 years old. No cause of death has been given. A federal judge has ruled that the Trump administration violated Anthropic's First Amendment rights by blacklisting the artificial intelligence company as a supply chain risk. Is getting a college degree worth it? The Federal Reserve reports that recent American college grads earn 50% more than their counterparts who only get high school diplomas. That's no chunk of change, but it's significantly lower than the 69% reported in 2015.
9: Wow, that's kind of stunning, like almost 20% difference in a little more than 10 years.
16: Yeah, pretty much.
9: Yikes. Learn a trade, kids.
16: Yeah.
9: Learn a trade. Thanks, Nicole. Just about 6 minutes now in front of the hour.
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3: A woman in Illinois was reunited with her chihuahua, who was missing for nearly 12 years. According to People.com, Vanessa Antonino and her dog Floor were brought back together after the tiny dog arrived at an Indiana animal shelter. The shelter said that at the time of Floor's disappearance nearly a dozen years ago, Vanessa was living in and out of her car, but didn't want to give up her best friend. Then one day, she went to her car after working and Floor was gone, likely stolen. Vanessa said she felt so guilty since she had no money or resources to do an exhaustive search for her dog. In the years since, she says she never stopped thinking about Floor and held out hope that she was okay. Flash forward to this summer, when Floor was found on the side of the road in Indiana, stranded after severe weather rolled through. Once at the shelter, volunteers worked with microchip hunters and used her microchip to track down her owner, and the pair had a very emotional reunion. In case you were wondering, Floor, 16 years old now, and one animal shelter worker called it amazing that a dog and its original owner would be able to find each other after so many years had passed. That'll do it for this hour. For Nicole Murray and Dave Duncan, I'm Mike Gavin. 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
3: It's 6 o'clock, KTSA San Antonio. I'm Christian Blunt. A chance of showers continues as temperatures get back down below 100 for the weekend. We got full details in KTSA AccuWeather coming up. We have 90 Americans missing after that deadly flash flood along the Nepal-Tibet border Wednesday. More than 450 people are dead. And now we're learning more about why the whole thing happened.
4: It was a mountain giving way. Investigators, including the U.S. Geological Survey, they say it started with a massive avalanche of ice and rock, basically breaking off the north face of Langtang Lerung. That's one of the towering peaks right on the Nepal-Tibet border. Now, that collapse slammed into the valley below and triggered this seismic activity so strong that it actually was mistaken initially for an earthquake.
3: That's correspondent Britt Clinette. We've got more on this developing story on the front page at KTSA.com, plus images of that flash flood event. New charges now filed against a mother accused of killing her children and then burning their bodies in a car.
5: The bodies of 5-year-old Adrian Vidal and 6-year-old Aliza Vidal were found near Loop 410 and Highway 151 on May 15th. Their mother, Marlene Vidal, was on the scene when police arrived, and she was later arrested and charged with capital murder. The new charges include arson, tampering with evidence involving a human corpse, and 2 counts of injury to a child. We have the latest on this story at KTSA.com. 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
3: TxDOT's announcing a near total shutdown of the Loop 1604 I-10 interchange this weekend. All eastbound lanes of 1604 and I-10, both directions, going to be closed every night from tonight through Monday morning.

0: morning. Those closures are set to start 9 p.m. and they'll be wrapping up at 5 a.m. That road work is part of the ongoing billion-dollar revamp of Loop 1604. 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
1: In the NFL, as the preseason winds up, last night the Browns, they beat the Patriots 37-13. The 49ers beat the Raiders 18-12. And the Chargers, well, they lost to the Rams 20-18 in an L.A. battle. Tonight, the rest of the league finishes up preseason. The Cowboys will welcome the New Orleans Saints into Jerry World. In college football news, now all the Big Four are in as the ACC joins the rest in banning athletes who have spent time in the NFL, NBA, and WNBA. But hold that thought. In Dallas, a judge signed an order Thursday that prohibits the NCAA and SEC and its commissioners from stopping a group of athletes from returning to college sports for one more season to play. More news certainly to follow. I'm Rob Thompson for 94.1 San Antonio Sports Star.
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0: 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KTSA Time Saver Traffic.
4: Overnight construction causing some big delays on southbound I-35. Going to be between Loop 1604 and Pat Booker. That's got you backed up at least 12 to 14 minutes. And then southbound on 35 between Randolph and Loop 410, only one lane gets by. Expect delays from Wiedner. The northbound side of I-35 between Loop 410 and O'Connor, that road work has just the left lane getting by. It's a huge delay, an hour beginning at Walsham Road. I'm Michael Scott, KTSA Time Saver Traffic.
5: We get a rare break from the triple digits today with partly sunny skies, a thunderstorm this afternoon, and the high of 98. Tonight, a thundershower in spots this evening, otherwise mainly clear. The low 76 along the Riverwalk and 71 in the Hill Country. Mostly sunny Saturday, the high 99. I'm meteorologist Jason Caterino with your KTSA Stevens Roofing AccuWeather forecast.
0: Partly cloudy right now. The temperature 77 at San Antonio's Severe Weather Station. I'm Christian Blood. Stay connected. 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
1: For Funky Friday. We made it to Friday.
2: Yes,
1: baby.
2: We did. We're all very happy.
1: Oh, man.
2: It was an intense week, if you think about it,
1: Yeah, it was tough. That's okay. That's why we do what we do.
2: Yep.
1: And we're going to go all over the place because we got Trump right over there. I can see him from where I'm standing right now. He's right over there. So we're going to talk about that a little bit. Of course, the Lindsey Clancy stuff that we got to get into throughout the day today. Got a couple of other little things and a special delivery from the Wiener Schnitzel. That's all coming up today.
2: What? Excuse me?
1: On our show. So that's all ahead. It's all ahead.
2: Special delivery from the Wiener Schnitzel.
1: That's right. So.
2: Now I'm curious.
1: Stand by. So anyway, the president yesterday in the Oval Office made a very important decision. And I just want to make sure that everybody understands now what we need to call it, okay?
3: As you know, we took something called the Gulf of Mexico. We changed it, and now it's very routinely the Gulf of America. So if you think about it, we have a gulf, and we have a lake. Now all we need is an ocean. So maybe we'll have to change the name of the Atlantic and or the Pacific.
1: This is why we love this guy. This is why. I put up a video yesterday that I sent to Sam, and I said, trigger warning, you Democrats who hate America, you're going to hate this. And they did. Yeah, they hated it.
2: Of course. And he knows it.
1: Of course.
2: Look, it's like I said with the jelly roll thing, okay? The montage he played of Trump making fat jokes was 1,000 times funnier. The guy is hilarious. Let's call it the Trump Ocean. Let's see, the one on the West Coast we'll call the American Ocean. Why not, man?
1: I'm telling you, it's great to have a president, finally, who believes in his country and puts his country first.
2: Absolutely.
1: Instead of these guys who want us to die as a country, and spent, you know, 50 years trying to destroy us from the inside. This guy comes along and goes, no, it's Lake America. That's what it is. It's Lake America.
4: We were saying earlier in the week, he's the master troller.
1: Yes, he is. Well,
2: yes.
1: I'm good with that. I am totally good. Look, when I fly in an airplane now, and I go from here to Florida, they talk about Gulf of America down below us. That's what they say. And so, yes, I mean, you know, Kathy Hochul, she said, well, New York is not going to call it that. We're going to call it Lake Ontario because that's the real name.
4: And then the people in Canada we're not going to call it that. It's Lake Ontario. It's been Lake Ontario for 400 years.
1: Whatever.
4: Well, call it whatever you want on your side.
1: That's right.
2: But
4: and nobody gives of the lake.
2: Nobody gives a crap. The only thing you guys ever gave us was Molson and William Shatner. Okay, well, we don't care.
1: Look, this thing, this is not a trade war. They can't make this. They can't make the numbers work to make it a trade war. We have a $32-33 trillion economy. Theirs is $2 trillion. We have 360 million living human beings in this country. They have 40.
2: Right.
1: So there is no comparison in numbers. And in fact, one of their from Alberta, one of their provincial, I guess you'd call prime minister, put out a statement yesterday. She said, look, you're going to get us destroyed as a country if you keep trying to play tit for tat with Trump. Because he's just going to, the main thing we buy from them right now is oil, and we don't need it.
2: Right.
1: So it's more like doing them a favor. And she said, he's just going to turn to Venezuela and get all the dark oil out of Venezuela because we have a relationship with Venezuela. He's just going to destroy you, so stop it.
2: Yeah, I've heard two different, like Trump was saying they get 95% of their stuff from us. I've heard 75%, so between, it's a lot of, they need us more than we need them, obviously.
1: And that is the truth with every country on the globe.
2: Right, absolutely. It's certainly true of Canada. So, you know, you can call it a war, stick your feet and heels into the ground or whatever. You're not going to win, man.
1: No.
2: You're just not going to win this one.
1: And here's, again, he's putting us first because they have been screwing us for years on tariffs. They have been putting 400% tariffs on all kinds of goods that we buy from them. So we have made them a rich, well, they're not really, I mean, you know, they got a $2 trillion economy, But what they have, we have made that for them because we buy a bunch of their crap.
2: Yeah, and a lot of it's stuff that our farmers need, I think. Right? Yeah. It's been really hard on the farming community in this country, the agricultural community.
1: Mm-hmm.
2: It's like a $60 billion trade deficit, I think, or something like that.
1: Right.
2: So I the rhetoric is kind of laughable. I don't know who's funnier, Jelly Roll or the Canadians right now.
1: Carney, yeah. Well, he said yesterday, the president did, look, I started this in the first administration, and I'm going to finish it with these guys because they have been ripping us off.
3: No message. As you know, Canada's been ripping us off for a long time on trade, very sadly. Even the military. You know, we defend Canada for nothing. We don't get anything. They don't pay us to defend Canada, but we defend Canada, and they understand that. As an example, we bought icebreakers. They'd like to use them. We have 11 brand-new icebreakers coming in. They'd like to use the icebreakers. They don't pay for anything.
1: They don't pay for anything. So, you know, they are reliant on us.
2: Right.
1: President Trump is in Houston. He's down here to stump for Ken Paxton. The Trump PAC has $400 million in the bank. We've also got some help in about $200 million coming from Elon Musk.
2: Right.
1: He's also going to honor the Artemis II Astros today, as a matter of fact.
2: Yeah.
1: So that's and yesterday he had a bunch of conservative influencers at the White House as well. So, you know, believe it or not, and I know some people find this hard to believe, some people on the left find this hard to believe, very few people are getting their news from the traditional fake news media anymore. They're coming to social media. That's where they're getting their news. So President Trump's smart. He and Susie Wiles brought in all these conservative voices yesterday who have a gigantic reach out there and showed them their plan for the midterm. So that's good.
2: I think I'm the only guy that still watches TV in a sense and then gets news that way. I mean, you and Jack spent a lot of time on the podcast and on the websites and stuff. And you're right. That's where the new source of truth is coming from. That's why they tried to shut it down or did shut it down in California. You know, because they're terrified of this crap, you know? And I still watch Fox because I like to go on the air with what that audience is talking about at any given time.
1: Sure.
2: I'm kind of that guy.
1: Sure.
2: But I absolutely know that most people are getting their news and, you know, from other sources at this point.
1: Well, would you like a little inside thing? An inside view?
2: Yeah.
1: Okay, this was this lady's last day was yesterday.
5: You're a reporter, you should find out. President Trump is back, and the golden age of America has most definitely begun. Everything I'm telling you is the truth backed by real factual data, and you just don't want to report on it because you want to push untrue narratives about the president. I gave a quote to one of the media outlets in this room yesterday that Democrats behaving like children would be the least surprising thing of the night. And unfortunately, that quote did turn out to be true. You're a left-wing hack. You're not a reporter. You and the people in the media who have such biases but fake, like you're a journalist, you shouldn't even be sitting in that seat. And I think it's insulting that you're trying to test my knowledge of economics. I'm now regret giving a question to the Associated Press.
6: There were peaceful protests on Saturday for the military parade. President Trump would allow that.
5: Of course the president supports peaceful protests. What a stupid question. Raquel. Thank you so much. Hello, everybody.
1: She's walking in with her babies.
7: Waddle.
1: And a turkey. Waddle. Thanksgiving time.
5: Good afternoon, everyone. Could you hear our amen in there? We just said a little loud prayer as a team.
1: There's the president walking in.
8: It's a lot of people.
5: It is a fact that the body of water off the coast of Louisiana is called the Gulf of America.
1: Yes!
5: This will likely be my last gaggle for some time. As you can see, I'm about ready to have a baby any minute.
1: So yesterday was her last day. Little insight. You ready?
2: Yes.
1: She apparently is in talks of some kind right now, or at least being pursued heavily right now by ABC.
2: Are you serious?
1: They want her on The View.
2: No.
1: Yes.
2: They want her. Really?
1: They want her on The View because, number one, they could lose their licenses because of everything that's been going on here with the
2: right.
1: FCC going after them. But this would be a stroke of genius if they put her on The View. Can you imagine the wars and the rumors of wars that would happen?
4: Do you think Whoopi and Joy would allow that?
1: I don't know if they have a choice.
9: I think they leave. I think one of them leaves.
1: They might. Exactly. Who knows what they're going to do, but I don't think they have a choice. If Disney says, get Caroline and stick her on The View, and I don't care what it costs, that's exactly what's going to happen. So
2: my first reaction is, don't go slumming it. You know what I mean? Don't, Caroline, you know what I mean? Don't do The View.
1: Well,
2: I'm sorry. I hate that idea.
1: Well, no, you don't have to be sorry for it. I have mixed emotions about it for that very reason.
2: Right.
1: She's low in her standards. But if she will not compromise herself, and if she doesn't compromise herself, it could be brilliant for... Look.
2: Oh, it would be only programming-wise, yeah.
1: Right. You see what I'm saying?
2: Sure.
1: The only people that watch The View right now is that very small and shrinking area of the far leftists in this country. Nobody pays any attention to what those nut jobs are saying anymore.
4: So she'll be their Jessica Tarlov.
1: I don't think she would.
9: She would be the crossover of Barbara Walters and Hasselbeck.
1: But guys,
9: because they're conservative nature.
1: Right. You're giving way too much credit to Jessica Tarlov. Jessica Tarlov can't stand in the same room with this girl. You have to know who I'm talking about. The higher ups
4: are the ones that make the decision.
1: Yeah.
4: They're the ones that say, put Jessica, keep her in there. I don't care how many bad emails we get or how many calls to fire her.
1: I'm not talking about that.
4: She's the draw.
1: But you can't, right, but you can't compare Jessica Tarlov to her.
4: There's no comparison between the two.
2: To me, that, again, the word that just popped into my head is slumming it. You know, that you don't, she's better than that. And I get it. It'd be great TV. She'd be badass. No. She'd kick their tail feathers every day. They wouldn't be able to hold a candle to her.
1: Remember.
2: But it would be like watching a professional gunfighter take out, you know, a guy with a BB gun. You know what I mean?
4: It's a false rumor. It's just, it's not going to happen. She doesn't need the money.
2: No.
4: No matter how big the carrot is that they wave in front of her. Her husband's a multimillionaire.
1: I'm not saying it's going to happen. Okay, I just brought a little spice to the show this morning that she could. That ABC wants her.
2: I know this for a fact.
1: There are forces inside of Disney and ABC who want her on The View.
2: Oh, I'm sure.
1: And they want to get rid of Farrah. They thought they were getting a remember Hasselbeck was a conservative, and they thought that Farrah was going to be a conservative, but they brought her in, and she was the turncoat. She worked for Mike Pence. And so she turned on Donald Trump and the entire administration. She's a Trump hater, just like the rest of them are. Mm-hmm. They're looking for an outside source, and it would be like the five with either Harold or Jessica Tarlov or whoever.
4: Yes.
1: It would be like having that opposing voice there, that's a brilliant programming move. It works for the five.
2: It would be a great programming move, but it feels like Baryshnikov going to work in a strip club in Delaware. Just, you know what I mean? It's so icky.
1: What they're doing is they're flipping the five, right?
2: Right.
1: So they would have four who are left-wing nut jobs and one conservative. That's what the business model is.
2: Sure.
1: Because the five is the most watched program on television. We've got to take a break. More Warren Reimer coming up, KTSA. It's Friday, August 28th. Afternoon thunderstorm is possible today with a high of 98. Sunny and hot tomorrow and Sunday, near 100 both days. 78 now, KTSA.
8: Well, it is all about road construction. If you're northbound on 35 between Loop 410 and O'Connor, only the left lane is getting by. 30-minute delay beginning at Walsham Road. And then southbound on 35 between Loop 1604 and Pat Booker, that construction has just the left lane getting by as well. Going to back you up 15 minutes or so. Southbound 35 between Randolph and Loop 410, more road work. Only one lane squeezing by, slow from O'Connor. I'm Michael Scott, KTSA Time Saver Traffic.
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4: It's a group called Cameo. Yeah. Little song called Word Up. Because it's Funky Friday, y'all. We're wearing Rhyma, KTSA.
5: God, you've upset me. I hate that idea of Caroline Levitt on The View. And it's, well, that just went away really quick. It sets my mind. Anyway, that's not what I'm going to talk about.
4: Okay.
5: Yesterday, we were, you know, watching the Lindsey Clancy coverage and, you know, of course, on TV. You know, we're awaiting a verdict. And really was kind of pumped up. And then, of course, they broke. The judge came on. Live shots. Everybody's doing a live shot. And he recessed for the evening, told him not to discuss this with anybody. Come back tomorrow. We don't know if it'll happen today or not. Lawrence is on Fox and Friends right now doing the timeline of the entire of all the evidence and, you know, how the crime took place. And, you know, when the judge recessed yesterday, you know, I just had the feeling, Jack and the three of us had talked about yesterday about how everything's content, you know, and everything's, in a sense, a TV show. You and I and Jack in our professional life, we have to talk about stories that are big stories, and this is a big story.
4: Sure.
5: So we don't really have the choice to say, well, I don't want to participate in this or not, but it is a TV show. These cases become TV shows, you know? I mean, it almost felt like when the judge recessed, like, stay tuned, we'll have a verdict tomorrow. You know, like, they keep people watching it, you know what I mean?
6: And as your producer, I can tell you it was an all-day thing, and it's going to be an all-day thing. Because we were watching it. I was talking to some of my guests for Jack.
5: Right.
6: And it's going to be an all-day thing. And when he did dismiss them and to come back in Friday morning, I thought to myself, that's weird. And then I was talking to Nico, and he said, that's weird, too. That's I wonder why he did that.
5: Yeah, everyone, I had the reaction, too. And Nico legally was like, well, that's kind of weird, right?
6: That you thought they would go on, but maybe he had a reason for that.
4: What he said was it's been a long enough day already.
5: Right.
4: Pretty emotional closing arguments. I'm going to play the sound later, but and I think that was it. I mean, they were in tears, and they're
5: sure
4: he wanted to. I don't know. Nico knows more about this in 5 seconds than I'll ever know. But he wanted to give them a night to kind of recoup, and think about what they had just gone through, because there were tears and sobbing and outcry. You could hear outcries as they were going through the closing arguments and stuff. I think the judge just said, you know what? Everybody chill for tonight. See you in the morning. I don't think we're going to get any. Who knows?
5: Right.
4: But I don't think it would surprise me if we got anything before Monday.
5: Right.
4: Monday at the earliest.
5: But I mean, there you do get this. And I grant you, yeah, I mean, emotionally everybody's drained, and I get that, you know. Yeah. But there is a TV show quality about this. I mean, thinking of the case a few years ago with the boyfriend that killed the his young girlfriend, the blonde girl. I can't remember the names anymore.
4: Yeah.
5: We followed that for weeks.
4: Sure.
5: And it does. It becomes like a TV show.
4: Sure.
5: Like, stay tuned. We may have a verdict tomorrow.
4: I'm not disputing that at all.
5: No, you know, and this case is so sad and so depressing. In a different era, you know, this would be something you'd read about in the newspapers,
4: sure,
5: maybe, but you wouldn't sit and watch. Court TV and the OJ thing really kind of brought this idea of court cases being a TV show into our reality.
4: Well, and I told you about my emailer, Katie, she's so wrapped up in this and everything that happens, and every time I talk about it, or Jack, because she emails Jack too, she's got to say something about it. There are lots of people out there, and a lot of women, the numbers are heavily weighted toward women, who have been watching this during the day. This is consumed. This is

0: what our parents, what our moms sat on the couch and watched called soap operas.
1: Edge of Night, right.
0: This is my mama used to sit there all day, you know, between doing dishes and everything, you know, taking care of housewife stuff. She watched the soaps all day, every day.
1: So did my mom. I can still hear the theme songs in my head, and that's what this is. But this is real life.
0: No, of course it is, but that's what this is.
1: Making that, this is somebody who killed her, allegedly killed her kids. And
0: no, she killed them.
1: Killed them, right.
0: Yeah, she killed her kids.
1: But, you know, there is a TV show quality to these kids. That's always a little weird to me.
0: Of course. All I'm saying, you're absolutely right. 100%. Right. And so was Jack. He was right about it being, everything is content now. But I think what happened, I'm just guessing that the judge said,
1: sure,
0: I need them to have fresh minds when they start deliberating this.
1: Right.
0: I can't have them they're in an emotional frame of mind right now. They're not, I can't send them in there in an emotional frame of mind. I got to send them in there fresh when they've had a night. They're all upset, and I can't have, you know what I'm saying?
1: Right.
0: They were so emotional yesterday, he couldn't have them start with all that emotional. Yeah.
1: But, like, if you're a network and you're covering this, you're probably going, oh, cool.
0: Yeah, well, yeah, of course.
1: This will build audience, you know what I mean?
0: Absolutely. More Warren Ryman coming up, KTSA.
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10: Still watching this construction northbound I-35 between LaPorte and O'Connor. It is lighting only the left lane at Bayou. Backed up 40 minutes now from Walsham Road. 35 southbound between Loop 1604 and Pat Booker. Construction where only the left lane gets by. That's slowing you down 25 minutes. 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I'm Michael Scott, KTSA Time Saver Traffic.
11: Partly sunny today, still hot, but not as hot as it's been.
2: A high of 98 with a thunderstorm this afternoon. Still a thundershower in spots this evening. Otherwise, mainly clear. The low 76 along the Riverwalk and 71 in the Hill Country. Mostly sunny on Saturday. The high of 99. I'm meteorologist Jason Catarina with your KTSA Stevens Roofing AccuWeather forecast.
11: Yeah, 77 degrees under partly cloudy skies right now at San Antonio's Severe Weather Station. I'm Christian Blood. Stay connected. 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
0: Lionel and the boys, known as the Commoters. Look at her. She is a brick house, baby. Look at you.
12: She's a brick house.
0: Yeah. What's the matter?
13: I thought the Commoters were Joel and Nigel.
0: They are. That's who's singing that song, Joel and Nigel, right now. Yeah. The Commoters.
1: The Commoters.
0: All right, so a couple of things. It's Friday, and it's Funky Friday. 489 dead in Nepal. They're searching for 1,500 missing now, over 90 Americans. There's a chance for rain in Nepal.
1: Lord.
0: Chance for rain. 93,000 affected by this. 93,000 affected. President Trump said this.
14: That's terrible. No, and we've called Nepal, and we've offered any help that they need. You know, we have a very good relationship with Nepal, and that was brutal. That wasn't just, that was mud and water as a mixture. Nobody's ever seen anything quite like that. We're very powerful, strong, you know, strong, well-built buildings were wiped out like they were toothpicks. That's a terrible thing. No, we are sending aid, and we've spoken to the leadership, and we let them know anything they want, we'll have.
0: Anything they want, we'll have. This is obviously biblical proportions. You see something like this and you say, man, act of God, you know, obviously.
1: Sure.
0: And everybody jumped on the left has been jumping on this for 2 days now. This is climate change. This is climate change.
1: Oh,
0: this
1: no,
0: is climate change.
1: No, it's not. It's melting ice.
0: Right.
1: Just naturally breaking glaciers. It happens every day.
0: And it's been happening as long as this planet has been here.
1: Long before we were building stuff and making cars.
0: That's right.
1: The glaciers would, sometimes a big chunk of it just snaps off.
0: Our cow farts in Texas didn't cause that.
1: No.
0: I'm just telling you right now. If they did, we'd put them in a farting corner. That story's...
1: We're
0: going to do that story later.
1: Why can't Johnny read? But, you know, as far as perspective on Nepal, yeah, the human tragedy, you really can't wrap your mind around, you know, but it really does give you perspective. I mean, human beings, we are a glitch, a geological glitch. Now, are we God's creation? Absolutely we are. Are the most powerful things we can build and construct still sandcastles that a little bit of physics and a little bit of earth can knock down?
0: Sure.
1: Yeah, you
0: sure.
1: know, and for me, it's all about perspective. You know, you in moments like this, you realize truly just what a gift just being alive in God's universe is. You
0: well,
1: know?
0: And a great pastor by the name of Steve Brown out of Key Biscayne, Florida, used to say on his show, nothing happens that doesn't first pass through a nail-scarred hand.
1: Yeah.
0: And that helps me so much. Because I can realize that at moments like that, the grace of Jesus Christ can still wrap his arms around me no matter
1: sure.
0: what is going on. Whether it's something like this or it's a death of a loved one or whatever happens, it first went through a nail-scarred hand, and his grace is accompanying everything that happens, and his love accompanies everything that happens as well.
1: Oh, I absolutely agree. Also, you know, I'm with you there. I mean, we're both Christians. I'm trying to walk the walk as best as possible. But it also, you know, it gives you additional perspective in the crap that we let litter up our heads
0: sure.
1: that we think are big problems. And, oh, my God, my social media video was longer than 30 seconds,
0: yeah.
1: you know. And yet these people have lost everything, mm-hmm. the ones who survived.
0: Mm-hmm.
1: It can all just go away in a second,
0: exactly
1: you know,
0: right.
1: all of it.
0: That's exactly right. CNN reporter Alejandro Jaramillo. I don't know her. I don't watch CNN, so I don't know. But anyway, she took a picture in the White House yesterday in the Oval when President Trump was going through all this,
1: mm-hmm.
0: all this stuff I've been playing. And she just had to get a picture of Natalie Harp in the corner.
1: Oh, come on.
0: And she had to post on her social media, look, Natalie Harp is in the Oval Office today. Look, she's right over here. And CNN ran with it as a story.
1: Well, of course they did.
0: Oh, anyway.
1: Imagine somebody who works for the president being in the Oval Office.
0: Right.
1: There's something going on.
0: It was one of his closest advisors. Oh, he's there. Well, look, if you open the door she's standing in front of, That's the hallway where Bill Clinton allegedly assaulted Juanita Broderick. You might want to check that room out, too.
1: Yeah, again, more perspective
0: and,
1: there, you know.
0: And by the way, President Trump is sitting at the desk where Bill Clinton had Monica Lewinsky. Mm-hmm. So you

0: can talk about that too. Again, we're letting Dolly go slowly.
1: Yeah.
0: Slowly but surely. Elaine said to me yesterday, because she said something, Dolly said, oh, keep your damn mouth shut. And I said, Dolly, you don't talk that way. Well, apparently she does. And even Dolly was not isolated from tough times.
2: Yes, I went through a bad period of time back in the 80s when I was going through the change. I was having some female problems. I was having some family problems, some emotional problems. And I was overweight. And I didn't feel good about myself at all. So I got myself in a pretty bad bind. And I understood at that moment how people do get on drugs, yeah. how people do get on alcohol, and how people can commit suicide. Or do, you know, I didn't do that because I still kept praying. I still kept holding on to God and hanging on to my friends. But it went through my mind. No business thing has ever been able to get me that depressed. I get more angry or pissed off about those kind of things than depressed.
0: Dolly just said pissed off.
1: Yes,
2: but
1: she did.
2: You may go into some depressions, but no, it has to be something very personal.
1: Okay.
2: To ever get me to that, either family or some, you know, some. It's just during that time, you know, when you start going through that middle age crisis, middle age spread, middle age change of life kind of thing, to where your hormones and everything is different. But I did. I had a very hard time, and
1: how'd
2: I had
1: you get
2: a hard
1: out of it?
2: Time. Well, God. Yeah. And just praying and friends and, you know, just trying to hang on.
1: And being Dolly
2: family,
1: and somebody being
2: just
1: tough.
2: Being me, just saying, hey, what's going on here? Either, you know, get off your fat ass and do something about it, or go ahead and blow you.
0: Dolly said, get off your fat ass.
2: Head off. And I thought, nah, I ain't going to do that, you know, no matter, you know. It's like those thoughts just kind of come and go. But I did. I do, though, believe after that God meant for me, that was a thing that God meant for me to go through so I could completely feel for other people about everything.
0: That is perfect theology. That is perfect theology. What I was saying about going through the nail-scarred hand. You know, God will pass you through this stuff sometimes, and on the other side, you're different, you're stronger, and you're better able to not only feel what other people feel, but help them when they're going through it.
1: Yeah, Elaine, you and I had talked about that a few years ago, some of the things that you and I have in common. You know, you have a greater understanding of certain situations, obviously, when you go through them yourself, whatever it may be. You know, and since that time, I try, when I'm having a rough time, first off, she's right. God is always what gets me through. God and family and friends are what gets you through. But I always try to ask myself, well, what is God teaching me? What am I supposed to be learning here? Because, you know, once you go through a thing, you know, whatever situation it may be, you, in a sense, become an expert on that thing, on that situation. So somebody else who's going through it for the first time, you have a little insight, you know, and that's what we're supposed to do, is help each other.
0: And sympathize, offer that help.
1: Absolutely.
3: Well, I'm guilty. And I'm 54, but I think I've been going through my midlife crisis since I was like 11.
0: You have. I'm going to agree with her on that. I've known her since she was in her 20s, and I'm going to tell you right now, she has been in a midlife crisis since she was 22.
3: So I have been having that get off your fat ass conversation since I was 11.
4: That sounds like it's a choice, Elaine. This is a very long time.
0: I am testifying that she's telling you the guy's the truth right now. She's on it.
1: That makes sense to me.
3: You guys see me come in here with sweatshirts.
1: Yeah.
3: And then I'm hot.
0: Yeah.
3: And then I'm cold.
0: Well, you're always hot. You're always hot, so don't worry about that. So, one final thing in this segment. Buc-ee's.
1: Yes.
0: All right.
1: Yeah.
0: So
1: I saw this.
0: They've got a new thing. No visible tats. Mm. No body piercings. No tongue posts. No unnatural colored hair. No open-toed shoes or torn or faded clothes. They will drug and alcohol test you and an extensive background check. No smoking on the premises as an employee. So, go ahead.
1: I'm fine with it. It's their damn store. You know, I mean, as a tattooed guy who used to take peroxide to his own hair and walks around looking like a hobo 90% of the time, okay? That's me and my life, okay? That's how I can live my life. But if you go to work for someone, they sort of have the right to tell you, if they're going to pay you money to be there, how you should present yourself. I mean, I've worked at a lot of convenience stores. I walk into stores right now, and I see dudes behind the counter that look like hell. I go to the stores. I go to Walmart. I see an employee who's got the green hair down past their ass, and they look like they're wearing their jammies.

0: can't stand it. I'm sorry, but that's where I become a square. It's like if you work for somebody.
1: You're starting to sound like me.
0: Well, it's a retail thing. You know what I mean? Like that you're the face of this company, and half the time you see people of a certain age group, and they do. They look like they just rolled out of bed, man.
1: What I wrote down on my notes was, thank you, Buc-ee's. Thank you so much for having this policy.
0: Yeah.
1: Number one, you're absolutely right. They can tell you to wear ponytails with your hair. They can tell you whatever they want to tell you. And if you don't like it, you don't have to work there. There are lots of other. There are places like 7-Eleven, if you just have to be in the retail industry, that you can dress however you want to. But when you're going to come in our place, you're going to look sharp. And you're going to cover the stupid tattoos. You're not going to have green or purple hair. I don't allow that here. And that's the way it is. But here's what I think. This is why I wrote thank you, Buc-ee's. This is bigger than Buc-ee's, guys. This is much bigger than Buc-ee's. They are so huge. They have so many stores across America now. They're opening up 15 new ones right now. They have 75 in the state of Texas. And they're everywhere now, and they're exploding like crazy. This is going to be a cultural influence that's going to take off across this country because you're going to have to.
0: I hope so, and I'll tell you why, because there's been a shift, and you and I have talked about this before, where the employee gets to decide everything. A lot of these places can't keep people hired, so they hire people who show up late routinely, who look like hell when they get there because they're desperate. I think Dollar Tree was having this issue, where they can't keep anybody, so they have to acquiesce to the employee's desires, and so now it's like the employees are running the gig. Well, I need a wellness day. Well, I'll get there when I get there, you know?
1: Right, but you pay people well and offer great benefits, as Buc-ee's does.
0: Sure.
1: They'll have no trouble finding somebody to replace you. If you got a problem, if your tattoos have got to show and you ain't going to work there, that's fine. There's 10 million other people out there that are ready to sign up. I got applications this long want to get in this joint and work here at Buc-ee's. So if you can't do this, fine.
0: Yeah,
1: I'll have you replaced by noon.
0: I agree, but you understand, like a lot of young people go into a job situation like, oh, all right, what are you going to do for me?
2: I'm okay with it. And I hope it's just it doesn't just end with Buc-ee's. I hope it's everywhere.
1: That's what I just said.
2: This
1: takes off as a cultural thing.
2: They're serving food looking like
1: I'm gonna take something. Well, you know, Generation Z, they all got tats. You know, they got the tats everywhere.
0: They've made it boring.
1: Well, they have, but they're covered in tats. I think the next generation, I don't know what that would be. I guess it's, what are we back on A now?
0: I have no idea.
1: I don't know. But anyway, they are going to be the opposite, and we're going to start to see, like this whole Charlie Kirk thing, we're going to start to see the cleaning up and the whole thing. You're going to see people returning to faith like we're seeing young people return to faith. They're getting out of alcohol. They're getting out of drugs. There's all kinds of cool things happening, and they ain't going to put all that crap on them. They're just not going to do it. They're not going to pierce their tongue. Yes, yes.
3: I'm predicting now Generation Alpha.
1: Alpha, that's it.
3: That's the one that's going to save the country.
1: Well, I can see that.
0: What does every young generation do to a greater or lesser extent? You rebel against your parents.
1: Right.
0: If your mom or your dad is the pierced weirdo in the jammies out in public staring at their phone, your natural rebellion would be towards faith, would be towards something traditional.
1: When we had Pan American Speedway and Port America Speedway, you as an employee, you had to wear a certain uniform every Saturday night, and you had to look sharp, and you had to be sharp, and all those things were expected of you. And if you didn't want to do that, fine, just go find something else to do. When I ran radio stations, I demanded my people, when they went out in public, you got to look sharp. I had station shirts, station caps, and the whole thing, and be sharp. Don't be laying around, you know, you stand up and you talk to the listeners and you face the listeners and our sponsors and you be sharp. We've lost that in a lot of different areas in our society.
0: My first talk radio show in Delaware, I had to wear a tie slacks and all that crap. Now, I also agree with the Hunter Thompson ethic that find how you like to live and then find a job that allows you to
1: do that.
0: I've ordered my life, in a sense, to be able to wear chonklas and stuff like that.
1: Said yesterday, because of that camera, you're dressing more nicely.
0: I match. I got a collar.
1: Because you're representing the station out there.
0: I have accepted that this is an important part. We do an Alamo Lounge event, you know.
1: Why is that? Because Connoisseur Media, who owns this company, wants a sharp-looking group, and they deserve that.
0: Now, if I'm going to the HEB, that might be a totally different
1: story.
2: I think Buc-ee's just wants to be able to tell the difference between their employees and their patrons.
0: Well, yes.
1: But you know what? No. I understand what you're saying, Elaine, but their patrons come in looking pretty nice, too. I mean, they're not all dressed up.
2: Well,

0: Well, in New Braunfels.
1: No, he's not.
2: You got a lot of river rats in New Braunfels that are at the Buc-ee's there, yeah, though.
3: So even religious tattoos, if it's a Bible verse.
1: Absolutely. All
3: can't,
1: of them
3: can't have it. Gotta
1: all
3: go.
1: Of them got to be covered up, Jimmy.
0: If you got to read your employee, not going to happen.
1: That's right. All right. Reach your employee.
2: I would not be able to work at Buc-ee's, so that's a one convenient story if my radio career goes south.
1: Well, you could if you wore gloves, you could.
4: I'll make a call for you, Sean.
2: Circle K. Yeah. You make a call for me?
4: Yeah, we'll hook it up.
1: All right.
2: Nice.
1: More Wear and Rhyme nice. Coming up, KTSA. It's Friday, August 28th. Afternoon thunderstorm is possible today, high around 98. Sunny and hot tomorrow and Sunday, near 100 both days. 78 right now, KTSA.
5: Reports of a disabled vehicle, Loop 410 southbound at Old Pearsall in the right lane. If you're traveling on 35 northbound, Loop 410 to O'Connor, road work only. The left lane squeezes by a half hour backup, and then southbound on 35 between Loop 1604 and Pat Booker. That construction has only the left lane getting by as well, causing a 28-minute delay. 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
20: I pledge allegiance to the flag of the United States of America and to the republic for which it stands, one nation under God, indivisible, with liberty and justice for all.
1: 651, Funky Friday. Where in Rhyme? Did you get any rain yesterday?
2: A little bit last night. Yeah, it was nice.
1: Wow. Yesterday afternoon, it's like the bottom fell out in my place. Wow.
2: That was pretty heavy.
1: Oh, my God, was it heavy. Wow. So
2: it was perfect porch sitting weather, though.
1: Yeah.
2: I enjoyed it. We sat out.

0: Side for a while.
1: Yeah. I tried. It was just extreme wall of humidity when I opened the door and said, no, I'm going back inside. Right, but it was pouring hard. So
0: got some rain action. You know, one of the things we talk about, this certainly during the Biden-Obama years of the open border, and we talk about, you know, folks who get scurry across the border and they come here, whether legally or illegally, and they don't assimilate, and, you know, it's all about their home country, and they don't learn the, you know, English and all that stuff. And I was thinking about this. We've kind of, in other words, some people have lost that balance that to live here in America, yeah, pretty much everybody's from someplace else. And it used to be in this country that you honored your, you know, your family's country of origin, like Jackson, Italian American, you know, and you know, you honor the culture, but you are first and foremost an American, right?
1: Uh-huh.
0: And immigrants who came here through Ellis Island in that era, you know, really came here to embrace being an American. They didn't forget their home countries, but they came here to also be an American, right?
1: Uh-huh.
0: I was thinking about this yesterday. One of the big news stories, or a news story, is that the King of Norway passed away. He was 89 years of age, King Harald. And his son's going to take over. You know, I don't know a lot about Norway, but I grew up in a, you know, my great-grandmother was an immigrant farmer from Norway, and her husband. My grandmother would have been first-generation American, born here. And I grew up in a house. You know, my parents are from a place called Decorah, Iowa, which is a Norwegian town. I mean, they're all Norwegian farmers, and they have a Nordic Fest every year. So I grew up in a household where, kind of like the way Jack describes his house, you know, you had Norwegian flags. You know, we had certain dishes that we ate, you know, at different times of the year that were Norwegian dishes. Oh, my God, lutefisk is the most disgusting crap on the face of the earth. But we also had this stuff called lesva, which is like a Norwegian tortilla. You know, it's kind of weird, but it was a part of our life. But first and foremost, you know, my parents were American. You know what I mean? It was an important thing to embrace. And certainly my parents and my grandparents took a lot of pride in it. But they were Americans first, you know what I mean? And there was it seems like in the era we grew up in, there was a balance where people who came here to be Americans, to be a part of this, while honoring simultaneously the culture that their family tree comes from. But now it's so opposite. Now it's the American flag is evil and oppressive, and people who, you know, are coming here from evil and oppressive places. They get here, but then they can't shut up about the evil, oppressive places that they came from and how much better they are. And, it seems like we've just lost that ability. Not everybody, but in the modern era, we've lost that ability to, well, yeah, honor where you came from, but you're an American first, right?
1: Well, we have talked about this many times because the whole assimilation issue is not required anymore. And the way I've always said it here on the show was, imagine trying to go join any club that you wanted to join, but you weren't going to assent to what that club is about.
0: Right.
1: I use Christianity as an example. I'm going to convert to Christianity. But you know that Bible stuff and the principles that Jesus taught and he talked about, and you can read, and you can read his actual words, and now you can see his tomb. All these things, I'm not going to assent to that. I don't believe any of that stuff. Well, then, I'm sorry, you're not a Christian. The whole point of being a Christian is to sign off on and agree to those principles that he taught and invite him to be a part of your life. You can't say, I'm a Christian, but, you know, I don't believe anything that he says or anything that's written in the Bible.
0: Right.
1: You can't be a Christian, and that's, you know. And the same thing is true with being an American. If you want to come here, of course, hang on to who you were and where you came from, but that is always underneath being an American. So I'm going to learn the language. I'm going to learn what it's like to be an American. I'm going to sign off on this, and I'm going to live as a person of the United States of America, because that's going to become primo to me. Will I always be an Italian or Norwegian? Of course I will. But when it comes to who I am, my number one identity underneath being a Christian is, okay, now I'm an American citizen.
0: Right. And that used to be the lion's share of immigrants who came to this country, came here to be Americans. And they brought with them parts of their culture that enhanced life here. But it didn't replace it.
1: Nope.
0: You know, and the idea with a lot of this stuff that we talk about in the modern, in 2026 is, you know, America sucks, America sucks, America sucks. You know, we got people coming here and ripping us off left and right. I mean, we could

0: talks about that idea of Rome, in a sense. We've lost the idea of what it means to be a citizen of this country.
1: Absolutely.
0: And once you lose that, you're kind of doomed.
1: Absolutely.
0: Nationally speaking.
1: I love, you know, we talked a lot about Dolly this week because a coat of many colors was I love being a country of many colors.
0: Oh, yeah.
1: You know, a patchwork quilt. I love that. But there has to be commonality. We have to understand who we are and where we came from and how we got to where we are now. And I guess one of the prime examples of that we went through this year and this summer in particular was all these people who came here and started driving trucks, and they didn't know the signs, they didn't know how to drive on our streets and all that stuff, and they killed a bunch of people. Still are.
0: Absolutely. I will say this, I don't know any Norwegian, but I do know Ufta, and I will tell you one thing that my mom used to say, okay? Trey, you can always tell a Swede, but you can't tell him much. Swedes and Norwegians are always going at it in the Midwest. Anyway,
1: well, I mean, it is a great principle, and I think that with Marco Rubio doing what he's doing, and what President Trump is doing, and their leadership, they're trying to reestablish that. A lot of this stuff has been done away with in the school system.
0: Mm.
1: We got a lot to talk about on education today as well, but a lot of that has been taught in the school system that you don't have to become one of us to be here. You can be whatever you want to be, and that's just not the fact.
0: Well,
1: you don't have a country. Just like if you don't have a border, you don't have a country.
0: Right.
1: If you don't have some commonality, you don't have a country.
0: Well, moreover, they make that we're a part of evil and oppression.
1: Oh, sure they do.
0: It's poisonous, and the flag is a symbol of hatred, like the swastika.
1: Absolutely. Absolutely.
0: You know, which is just absolutely poisonous.
1: Well, that's the whole idea of destroying the country from within that I talk about a lot. Back in a minute, more Warren Ryman, KTSA.
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4: Exactly 7 o'clock at KTSA San Antonio. I'm Christian Blood. The death toll continues to rise in Nepal with hundreds dead and well over 1,000 missing after a massive flash flood through the Himalayas.
5: That catastrophic wall of water just sweeping away entire villages, bridges, roads, and that's what's made also the recovery effort all the more complicated and desperate.
4: That's correspondent Britt Clennett. About 90 Americans are missing. So far, no reports any Americans have been killed. We've got the latest on this developing story, KTSA.com. Overnight, another round in the fight over President Trump's executive order tightening up mass mail-in voting.
6: A judge has blocked the Trump administration's new rule that would restrict voting by mail. The temporary order blocks the Postal Service from increasing its oversight of mail-in voting. The judge saying it would be practically impossible for states to comply with the rule for the upcoming midterm elections. Experts say the battle over the new rule will likely end up at the Supreme Court.
4: That's correspondent Sophie Flay. The U.S. Senate managed to dodge the Save America Act before heading to recess this summer. This is leaving many concerned about illegal aliens voting in the November midterms. President Trump in Houston today for an event honoring NASA's Artemis II crew members.
7: The president will be at the Johnson Space Center to award the crew the Congressional Space Medal of Honor. Trump came to Houston last night and spoke at a fundraiser for Texas Attorney General Ken Paxton's campaign for the U.S. Senate. The Republican is up against Democrat James Tallarico. Both parties see the race as being a key to deciding who will control the Senate. Stacey Keene, KTSA News.
4: Right now you're paying $3.63 a gallon for regular unleaded across Texas. That's AAA's statewide average price this morning. That's 2 cents down from a week ago, but it's 82 cents more than a year ago at this time. Average price at the pump in San Antonio, $3.49 this morning. 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
8: In the NFL, as the preseason winds up, last night the Browns, they beat the Patriots 37-13. The 49ers beat the Raiders 18-12. And the Chargers, well, they lost to the Rams 20-18 in an L.A. battle. Tonight, the rest of the league finishes up preseason. The Cowboys will welcome the New Orleans Saints into Jerry World. In college football news, now all the Big Four are in as the ACC joins the rest in banning athletes who have spent time in the NFL, NBA, and WNBA. But hold that thought. In Dallas, Plus, a judge signed an order Thursday that prohibits the NCAA and SEC and its commissioners from stopping

0: a group of athletes from returning to college sports for one more season to play. 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I'm Rob Thompson for 94.1 San Antonio Sports Star.
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1: 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It is busy on I-35. Let's see what's happening. KTSA Time Saver Traffic.
9: Well, we've still got road work up. This is both directions of 35. If you're southbound, a couple spots between 1604 and Pat Booker. Only the left lane gets by. 35-minute delay. And then southbound on 35 between Randolph Boulevard and Loop 410. Only one lane squeezing by. That's got you backed up 8 minutes from O'Connor. The northbound side of 35 between the 410 and O'Connor. Road work again, one left lane squeezing by, 25-minute delay from Walsham Road. I'm Michael Scott, KTSA Time Saver Traffic.
10: Daytime highs will be south of the triple digits for a change as we make our way into and through the weekend. Partly sunny today, a thunderstorm this afternoon, the high 98. A thundershower in spots this evening, otherwise mainly clear. The low 76 along the Riverwalk and 71 in the Hill Country. Mostly sunny Saturday, the high 99. I'm meteorologist Jason Caterina with your KTSA Stevens Roofing AccuWeather forecast.
1: Right now, 78 degrees, partly cloudy at San Antonio's Severe Weather Station. I'm Christian Blood. Stay connected. 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
12: It's Funky Friday, and we're going to get heavy for a Friday.
13: Okay.
12: Matt Walsh put this up on his X account, and I shared it on mine. He said, every rapist, murderer, and predator in existence has mental health issues by the standards of a normal person. And they're all sick in the head. They all have intrusive thoughts, and a huge number of them have far more serious sob stories than Lindsay Clancy. Most of the worst people in the world who do the most depraved and horrible things were mistreated as children, subjected to all kinds of horrific abuse, etc. Pick any serial killer at random and you'll very likely find that they had been victimized, mistreated, even tortured for years before they committed their first crime. Many of them can claim they were abandoned by the system much more convincingly than Lindsay Clancy can make that claim. And yet we all agree in almost all of these other cases that these sadistic predators, in spite of their significant mental health challenges and whatever trouble things they have, what was done to them, must still be held fully accountable for their crimes. Lindsay Clancy cannot make an insanity argument that wouldn't also apply to all of the worst, most barbaric freaks in history. To carve out some kind of special ad hoc exception in her case would not be just unjust, but totally incoherent. Here was a part of the trial yesterday in closing arguments.
14: And the order also shows a rationality. The order she killed them in. Because Cora and Dawson are older. If she had tried to strangle one in front of the other, they would have known this is bad. And they would have tried to intervene or run and

0: hide. And she had a very limited time. She didn't have time to try to find a child who ran off and hid. So taking Dawson first and moving him to a separate room, having Cora stay with Kellen and having Dawson go in another room, that's rational. That makes sense. That's ordered thinking. And we didn't show you that post that she made about Dawson being a handful and not being compliant to show she was a bad mom. We showed it to you because it proves she knew that he was a handful. She knew that he was less likely to be compliant, to just go along. She knew that he might struggle. And so it made sense rationally to remove him and separate him first and kill him first. And she brought him into that room, into the office, and closed the door, and she wrapped that band around his little neck. And she squeezed until he was unconscious. As the blood's pooling in his face and causing those blood vessels to burst, causing him pain and panic and confusion. And defense calls Dr. La Posada to say, no, it wasn't 20 or 30 seconds. It was only 5 or 10 seconds that until he went unconscious. I'm sorry, how many seconds is it okay for them to have been in pain and panic and confusion? How about it wasn't okay for 1 second for any of those children to feel that?
1: So her point, that's obviously the prosecutor, her point is, look, she had rational enough thought where she was able to put it together and go, okay, I have to take out the eldest first, right? And the one that I called on social media posts, my handful. He's got to go first because he will put up a fight. If he sees me doing this to the others, he's going to lose it, and he'll be a handful. I won't be able to control him. So she took him to an office area to murder him, away from everybody else, and she murdered him first so that he could not try to stop her and get in the way. Now, that is completely coherent. That is completely rational thinking. That is not the mind of somebody who doesn't know what she's doing or somebody who's under some sort of hallucinogenic or something. She is obviously there thinking. And I'm going to play some more here from the psychiatrist, the forensic psychiatrist in this case, and he talks about her rationality, okay?
2: Yeah.
1: All right, here we go.
3: Ms. Clancy was criminally responsible.
1: Yeah.
3: She did have the capacity to appreciate right from wrong. The planning involved...
1: This is Dr. Gregory Sadoff, by the way. He's a forensic psychiatrist.
3: Prior to the strangling of her children, searches for distance of 3V, the searches of CVS, exercise bands, use of weapons that were readily available...
1: In other words, what he just said is significant, guys, and I know everybody's driving right now, but if you can just listen to this and pay close attention, he's saying... She searched how far CVS was so that she could have the timing down in her mind as to how much time she was going to have.
3: Nearby, near where the children were strangled, timing. There was a window of time to kill her three children as well as to kill herself. To accomplish all of this in the course of that amount of time that Mr. Clancy was gone really showed an awareness of time. The avoidance of witnesses. You know, a witness during a time when one is committing a crime can intervene, not just report, but also intervene. And so the fact that this was done without any witness present during a time where she had asked the potential witness to go on a longer errand.
1: So, and not only was her husband a potential witness who could intervene if he was there, so she asked him to leave and be gone, and she knew how long he would be gone because she had timed it all out.
4: So she added another errand to him.
1: Correct.
4: And it's on the phone record.
1: But there's more, that's coming. So, but she also considered the 8-year-old, or however old he was, to be a potential witness as well, and that's why she killed him first. That's what the prosecutor just said. She had to kill him first because he was going to be somebody who could intervene and stop her.
4: The young girl, 5-year-old Cora, and 3-year-old Dawson.
1: That's it, 3-year-old Dawson. She had to kill him first because he was going to intervene as a witness and try to stop Mama from doing it.
3: So Mr. Right. Clancy was at CVS, and he called his wife. She called him back and had that ability to deviate from what she was doing to be able to respond. And so
1: she was in the middle of the act when he calls, and she figures, I need to call him back so he doesn't.

0: doesn't rush home. So she, in the middle of the act, calls him back to delay his return.
1: Had the presence of mind.
0: Huh?
2: And calmly told him what she needed.
0: Right here it is.
2: Instead of saying, I need your help, come home quick.
0: Right, here it is.
1: She called him back and had that ability to deviate from what she was doing to be able to respond. And so had the presence of mind to do that, but also to conceal from him what was going on. Her husband returning was a problem. She did not report to him that she was in distress, that she was having hallucinations, that she needed help. That helped guarantee that he would continue on the errands. Had she not called him back, it certainly was possible that he would be concerned enough that he would return home. Concealment is another thing that I think indicated an understanding of right and wrong. I mean, the children were strangled all in the basement. Locking the door is another example. By locking the door, it kept her husband from being able to enter the bedroom and therefore being able to see what had happened. So delayed that time. I did not see any evidence that she had delusions about her children, something wrong with them or something that required them because of a delusion that they needed to die. The day was really one of significant control. The activities that she engaged in that day, spending time with her children with Play-Doh, taking them outside to build a snowman, fixing lunch, and also fixing dinner for the children. She was methodical and quite controlled.
0: Methodical, controlled. She set the whole thing up. She put the exercise bands down in the room in the basement. Made sure that she had her husband gone and knew how long he would be gone. Then when he called, she made sure she called him back while she was in the act of killing her kids so that he wouldn't get panicked and run home to see what was going on. She didn't report any kind of distress or anything. She didn't say, I'm having hallucinations, blah, blah, blah. And then, of course, we know that she had the rational thought to be able to take out the 3-year-old first because he was a handful and he would have intervened. Sounds to me like she was thinking her way through this and not lost in some maze of craze at the time.
3: Psychosis, right.
0: Psychosis, yeah, yeah. Right. That she was having rational thoughts on and had obviously planned it. There was a planning that went into it.
3: Absolutely, there was. I mean, it's plain to see, you know. Is she nuts? Is she nuts because she wanted to do this? Absolutely. Does that mean she's not culpable because she did this or she didn't know it was wrong when she did this? No, of course she knew it was wrong, and there was a lot of planning involved.
0: Well, that's why I started with the Matt Walsh quote, because that's what he said. Everybody who kills somebody's got to screw loose. Don't kill somebody if you're straight. But we don't withhold punishment from them. They got consequences.
3: While we were talking, I was looking up David Berkowitz, Son of Sam from the mid-70s. Okay, was he nuts because he wanted to just go shoot people, young couples and young people, or stab them just by virtue of the fact that he wanted to do it? Absolutely. Did he know what he was doing? Did he plan this stuff? Did he figure out where he was going to walk? Did he target people? Yeah, he did. Do you know what I mean? The guy didn't, you know, I mean, now he refused an insanity plea. But point being, you're right, anybody who wants to do violence against somebody, let alone their own kids, which is unfathomable to most of us, thank you, Jesus. But are you nuts because you want to do that? Sure. But are you still cognizant that you are doing something wrong? That's the entire question, and obviously she was cognizant.
2: She was cognizant, not only that, but when she called him and said, let's get some takeout at 4:53 in the afternoon because she hadn't cooked, she called in her order to the restaurant.
0: Right.
2: A Mediterranean bowl.
0: Uh-huh.
2: You have to pick what things you put in that bowl.
0: Uh-huh.
2: If you're in a state of psychosis and you're about to kill your babies.
0: Uh-huh. No, that's right. I mean, she had way too much rational thought.
3: Yeah, psychosis.
0: To be able to say, now, I was insane, so you should give me a pass. They're actually asking for her to be released.
3: Well, that's crazy.
0: here are the choices. Release, because she's not guilty, so release her. Life without parole, right, which they're saying that they don't believe that the prosecution got that standard that what's his name, Reddington or whatever his name is, did a good job with some reasonable doubt. 20 years in prison on each charge, or committed to a mental facility, and people who know this stuff really well, they say that's probably where they are. Or mistrial, hung jury, which you could get to. But let's see what Mr. Reddington had to say. We got a break, but let's see what he had to say real quick.
4: This young lady did nothing wrong in her life. She was a nurse, a daughter, a wife, and a darn good mother.
0: Well, that's in dispute. And he also talked yesterday about what his strategy was. In other words, he wasn't going to try this case on her. He wanted to make this a women's rights case about the whole psychosis and postpartum depression. And he actually did it because there's enough out there that feel like, well, we have the ones who are showing up out there that are there in the pink shirts every day.
5: Postpartum psychosis.
6: She's very concerned, especially as a labor and delivery nurse. She's very concerned about women's rights, the fact that women are pretty much marginalized. I think it's readily apparent the DSM is a joke. I couldn't get into the social implications in the trial, understandably. But if the United States would take a lesson from Europe, Belgium, England, France, Peru, a lot of these countries, they take care of their women that have psychosis.
0: So you see what's happening here. He turned it into a whole women's rights issue, taking it off of her, taking the spotlight off of her.
3: Carmelo Anthony was a reaction to racism. Luigi Mangione, evil, greedy corporations.
0: The biggest in history was O.J.
3: O.J. Simpson. Yeah,
0: you couldn't do it to O.J. because you had already beat up the dude down in South Los Angeles. Mm. So that was retribution and turn it around
3: right.
0: For blacks. You had to let O.J. go, and that's what he's appealing to.
3: Sure.
0: You have to let her go. She's just a woman who went through this, and millions of women go through this every day.
3: And it was successful to a certain extent. She's got followers. They show up at the courtroom, man, or outside.
0: Again, I think some of them are paid.
3: Well,
0: not all of them.
3: Some
0: of them
3: are, but
0: some
3: of them are paid. You're being used if you think that this is about women's rights and their access to mental health
0: care?
3: That
0: was his plan. That was his strategy.
3: Of course.
0: And he admitted it. There it was.
3: And it was successful to a certain extent.
0: Sure was. Of course it was. More Ware and Ryman coming up. KTSA. Afternoon thunderstorm possible today. High around 98. Going to be sunny, hot tomorrow and Sunday. Near 100 both days. 78 now. KTSA.
7: Well, this construction is still causing significant delays. If you're on 35 heading southbound between Loop 1604 and Pat Booker, only that left lane gets by 55 minutes on the backup now from Fisher. And then on the northbound side of 35 between Loop 410 and O'Connor, that's where you've got road work up. Only the left lane getting by 22-minute backup from Walsham Road. South Cross Boulevard, both directions approaching Clark Avenue. You've got a utility pole that was damaged. Power lines down on the roadway. I'm Michael Scott, KTSA Time Saver Traffic.
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0: Okay, it's a 7:23 with Warren Reimer.
3: The show's going a little quicker than normal. There we go. Okay. God, it's the whole week's been a blur with the passing of Dolly Parton. I can't remember if we talked about this or not, honestly. That we know that she passed from cancer. When I was reading yesterday, is that she also went ahead and said, you can try new drugs, experimental drugs on me. If using those drugs on me helps somebody else with cancer, by all means, you know, even though she knew pretty much that she wasn't going to help her.
0: That is true. That's what happened.
3: I mean, you know, so in a sense, her final act on the planet.
0: Stella Parton, her sister, was talking about that.
3: She said, go ahead and try the experimental drugs. If it'll give you data, if you'll get some new understanding about something, you know, go ahead.
0: Yeah.
3: There was something else I was reading too in relation to Tim Curry, which I don't think it's been verified. But Tim Curry actually passed the same day. He passed late Tuesday night, the day before. It was trying to think now. The whole week's been a blur. It was Tuesday. Mm-hmm. They both passed on the same day at the age of 80, mm-hmm. And there was stuff going around online yesterday that his team decided to, or his family, they decided not to announce his death until the next day because they knew with the passing of Dolly Parton. In other words, out of respect, you know what I mean, let people focus on her.
0: Yeah. But I don't know if he would have been as big a name or drawn as much attention as Dolly drew.
3: Well, no. But still, the idea is that out of respect, that because she was Dolly Parton, we'll wait till the next day to announce.
0: Yeah.
3: Now, that hasn't been verified. It could be, you know, urban legend online over the past 48 hours, but if that's true, it kind of makes sense. You know what I mean?
0: Sure.
3: Like, let's just wait and let people think and talk about Dolly. Now, obviously, not nearly as many people are going to know who Tim Curry was.
0: Right.
3: But still, you know, if that's true, that's kind of cool, I think.
0: Mm-hmm. Sure.
3: You know.
0: Sure.
3: Because I was surprised when I found out about Tim Curry that he had actually died on the same day, mm-hmm. which is a little later on in the day.
0: Mm-hmm.
3: So, what a week, though. You know, you think about just how, I forget who I was talking to. I think I was talking to David Van Camp about just how intense. You really don't know how losing a person of renown will affect you until it happens. Because all of us at different times over this past week, when talking about her or listening to her music, got emotional. Whether we were relating something about Dolly Parton to our own lives or just hearing a song or just talking about her, she was such a part, and this is going to sound highfalutin and poetic or whatever, but she was such a part of the modern American fabric, cultural fabric, that people used to say this to the Beatles, that they felt like old friends. You know what I mean? Dolly Parton really kind of felt like that. Now, you actually knew her and interacted with her, but for somebody like me who never did, you know, she really was somebody who was always there, though. The music was always there. Dolly Parton was always on TV. You always saw her.
0: And isn't that part of the issue why so many people got so emotional? Number one, a light turned out, as I said, Wednesday morning. We need more lights, not less lights right now this world. But also, you know, the time in which we grew up is dying off. Mm. We are where our parents were

0: 20 and 30 years ago when the, you know, the Frank Sinatras and Dean Martins and those guys were dying who were their people.
1: Yeah.
0: Our people are dying.
1: I was talking to my buddy Jerry about that the other day. Like, we've reached that age where, yeah, the people we grew up with are just saying goodbye, man. Yeah.
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11: 90 American citizens now missing after that massive flash flood in Nepal on Wednesday. The death toll in the region now up to 500, and it is going up. More charges now filed against a mother accused of killing her children, then burning the car their bodies were in. And slowly but surely, firefighters gaining control over a big wildfire in North Texas. We've got details coming up at 8 o'clock. KTSA News Time, 7:32.
12: Construction still causing some huge backups. 35 southbound between Loop 1604 and Pat Booker. You've got only the left lane getting by. It's a 30-minute, maybe a little more, backup from FM 1103. Northbound I-35 between Loop 410 and O'Connor. That construction has just the left lane squeezing by. 15-minute delay from Walsham Road. 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
1: We get a rare break from the triple digits today with partly sunny skies, a thunderstorm this afternoon, and the high of 98. Tonight, a thundershower in spots this evening, otherwise mainly clear. The low 76 along the Riverwalk and 71 in the Hill Country. Mostly sunny Saturday, the high 99. I'm meteorologist Jason Caterina with your KTSA Stevens Roofing AccuWeather Forecast.
2: 78 degrees, partly cloudy at San Antonio's Severe Weather Station. 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
3: How's that atomic dog?
4: This is the story of famous dog.
3: Yeah.
4: The dog that chases its tail will be busy. He's a trapping dog.
3: That's right.
4: Rhythmic dog. Harmonic dog. House dog. Street dog.
3: He's the atomic dog.
4: The world unites.
3: Bow, wow, dance wow. Yippee-yay, yippee-yay, bow, wow. Oh. 7:33. By the way, I got a news flash for you.
5: Yes.
3: Ready?
5: Yes.
3: 35 sucks.
5: Oh, no.
3: There's your news flash. I have ordered the t-shirt, so you'll get one. You'll get one. 35 sucks.
5: I got to drive that tomorrow, man. Oh,
3: well, you have a good time with that.
6: As you know, we took something called the Gulf of Mexico. We changed it, and now it's very routinely the Gulf of America. So if you think about it, we have a gulf, and we have a lake. Now all we need is an ocean. So maybe we'll have to change the name of the Atlantic and or the Pacific. Maybe we'll change them both.
5: Oh, my God.
3: Change them
5: hilarious.
3: Both. The Sea of America.
7: Do it.
3: I love it. Well, hey, China has a sea.
5: Yes, they
7: it
5: do.
7: Does.
5: All right,
7: so yes,
5: we,
7: they do.
3: We should have one, too. We ought to have the right off the coast of Florida.
7: You got the Indian Ocean?
3: That's exactly right. So
7: why
3: let's
7: not
3: do it.
7: Have the American Ocean?
3: I'm for it. Let's go. So I'm watching a tube here in the middle of the night.
7: Yes.
3: And Enos Kanter Freedom is on the tube. And they're talking about all the stuff with WNBA
7: right,
3: and guys being girls and all that stuff. And whether or not they're going to let him play and so on. Megan Rapinoe went off on him yesterday.
7: God,
3: all right, and
7: yes.
3: So, but I'm not going to make this about her, okay? Because I could care less about
7: she's
3: her.
7: Obnoxious.
3: I don't care what she's got to say. She is an attention whore, and so that's all she's trying to do is just get more attention on her. And he said as much when he was answering her comments about him. But he said, "I'll tell you what. Let me do this, and this is a real offer. I'm going to offer you $5 million to the charity of your choice, Megan, and I will make this is a solid bona fide offer." If you can beat me one-on-one in a game of soccer, let's go head-to-head on a game of soccer, and if you outscore me one-on-one, then I will make a $5 million donation. He said, I'm going to come up with the time and the place, and you better be there. So, of course, she won't do it.
5: No. There's no way.
3: By the way, I'm just going to do some random stuff here.
5: Yeah, sure.
3: Just throw some random stuff against the wall because it's kind of like a Friday. So, 300.
5: I feel like I'm random stuff right now in my mind.
8: It's kind of like a Friday.
5: I'm random.
8: It is Friday.
5: It is very Friday.
2: It's not like a Friday.
8: It's kind of like a Friday.
5: It's actually Friday.
3: But see, Fridays depress me.
2: Why?
5: Because he lives to work, man.
3: That's right.
8: He's crazy.
2: No, I get that, yeah.
3: I want to be here.
5: I need 48 hours off, baby. Away from it.
3: Monday's the greatest day of the week, everybody.
5: Oh, yeah. Here we go.
3: 300-pound lioness and her cub are on the prowl in central Indiana. And mama's wearing a blue harness. Let me just, anybody who may come across her, run.
5: Yes, don't.
3: Because.
8: Oh, we know we got some of your people out there going to be like, woo!
3: I know. In hunting season. Stop by Wilkerson's Guns and pick up your ammo. So
5: lion steaks.
3: Yeah, right. That's pretty good. But since the baby is with her.
5: Not a good idea.
3: You need to be very, very careful. Northeast Houston. I did a video on this. You commented on this. Northeast Houston. A man is in his living room. And he's playing video games with his daughter. And they get hungry. So he orders up some food, DoorDash food to be delivered.
7: Mm-hmm.
3: When the Ring camera turns on, he looks and what? The DoorDash dude delivering the food in the nude. It's a delivery from Wiener Switzerland, I guess. I don't know who it was. But anyway.
5: Doghouse.
3: Uh-huh. So, yeah. So the question on the video that I made, Sean, is would you eat it?
5: Well, no, and in fact, this guy returned the food.
3: What would you do?
5: I don't think if a naked man delivers my food, no, I'm probably going to shy away from eating it.
3: Okay.
5: I might want a refund at that point.
8: Was he having a mental episode?
3: I don't know what he was having. It

0: He might have been having a good time.
1: It's a heat wave. He was just hot.
2: He was just a little over. Yeah, he's hot, man, from the temperatures.
0: Could have been a homeless man from L.A. So anyway.
2: That's just. Right.
0: Yesterday. That was 24 hours. Homeless man, L.A.
2: I gotcha. Yeah. I gotcha. See how you are.
0: All right, a Georgia teacher in Atlanta, just outside of Atlanta, Candy Sydney Browning, she's 36, she teaches second grade, Hunter. She has set up a corner in her classroom called a fart corner.
1: Yep.
2: I know, yes.
0: And she calls it the gas station because kids in her second grade class can go over there and fart, and she's got the air freshener over there.
2: Right.
0: They don't have to leave the room anymore. So she can just go right in the corner and keep teaching and keep listening and cut one.
2: Well, she's trying to. I was going to bring this up. She's trying to normalize.
0: You can bring it up again.
2: I will.
0: Can,
2: it's all
0: can,
2: I got.
0: Yeah. You can bring it up again.
2: She's trying to normalize farting.
0: Yeah.
2: In that we place too much negative stuff on the idea of farting, and she thinks it's good for kids that they shouldn't feel weird about farting. So if they fart in front of each other, it'll make it okay.
3: And how old is she?
2: She looks like she's in her 30s.
0: She's 20. She's 36, yeah. And she teaches second grade.
2: Second grade.
0: What's wrong with a fart corner?
3: It's just encouraging rude, bad behavior.
0: Is it really?
3: And how are you sure you're however old you are that it's a real fart?
0: So you would rather them you'd rather them have an SBD right there in the middle of the whole thing?
2: Silent but deadly.
0: Yeah. You'd rather them do that than go over in the corner? Everybody got to do it.
3: They don't have silent but deadly farts at what, 6 to 8?
1: Second grade? The whole idea is to make it as loud as possible.
2: Because you want to laugh. It's funny.
3: Well, yeah. There you go.
2: Look, farts are God's way of telling us don't take yourselves too seriously, okay? You're still a little steam engine.
0: So
2: I'm just, but still, it doesn't mean we have to like teach kids to like, I don't know, fart in front
3: public.
2: Of people.
1: Has anybody asked if the kids can read in the class?
2: Yeah, can they read?
0: So you guys are actually saying they should just hold it in and explode? Is that what you're saying?
2: Go to the restroom.
0: You got to blow it. It's not healthy to hold them in.
2: We don't need, with all the problems in the world, normalizing farts isn't like high up on my to-do list.
0: But it's not healthy to hold it in. What do you want the kids to do?
1: It's not good for the environment.
0: Wait a minute. Everybody's talking at once. Wait, one at a time. One at a time. What'd you say?
3: Can Johnny read?
2: Yes.
0: I don't know if Johnny can read or not, but we certainly know Johnny has to fart at least once a day.
2: Most Johnnies can't read it as far as our public education system. I think, you know, where they fart and how they fart is probably should be a little lower on the list than, like, simple sentence construction.
1: Sure. And what's next? Do you have a pee corner?
2: The pee corner. Just let it go. Right there.
0: Well, that's the closet in the classroom.
3: That's what you use pads for.
0: The what?
3: The puppy pads.
0: The puppy
3: pads.
0: Well,
1: slippery slope, Trey. It's a slippery slope.
2: Then you got people kids taking a dump, you know, in high school.
0: Here it is. Here it is. I've got it. It's a communist plot. Plot to undermine America and ruin our country because these kids are going to grow up, and when they get to work, they're going to expect a fart corner at the work.
3: No, compared to what we were talking about yesterday, when they grow up and live in L.A. or in California, they're going to want a special place to do their business.
0: Uh-huh.
2: A little fart center. We were just talking about at Bucky's and retail. Like, people need to present themselves in a respectful way.
0: Right.
2: But at the same time, you should be able to blow ass wherever you are. You know, I mean, that's...
0: Here's the thing. Bucky's has the cleanest fart corners in all of America.
1: Oh my God!
0: They're clean. They're fresh. They smell like daisies.
1: I'm gonna take your word for it.
3: All right. Next, we're gonna do a shoot 'em up corner.
0: A shoot 'em up corner. Why?
2: Yeah,
0: why would you do that?
2: We're back in L.A. again.
0: Yeah. Right.
2: How's your career feeling, Christian? I'm just saying, we don't normalizing farting is no. I think we can. I think not normal.
0: There is
2: farting being
0: I'm going to tell you this, Sean. This is going to shock you, but it is normalized because everybody on the planet, even Elaine farts. Everybody, and I know she does. I've walked through the room.
3: Oh, you're such a liar. I do fart, but there's a time and place for everything. It's called etiquette.
2: Yes.
1: That's a whole, I agree.
2: Etiquette,
1: I mean, there's time and a place, and that's it.
2: Okay, again, going number twosies is equally as natural, okay? But do you really want people doing it in the studio right over there in the corner?
0: Have you ever gone into have you ever been in a meeting, like in a conference room, and somebody has a moment?
2: I've had a lot of surgeries. That's usually me.
0: Right. So, and sometimes you don't even know they are. You just notice that they move in the chair a little bit.
2: Right, you go from one cheek to the
0: other.
2: That's
0: exactly right. I got to shift around a little bit.
2: Oh, my God.
0: It's true.
1: But do we need special accommodations for that, though?
0: Do we need special accommodations? They're second graders.

0: What do you want them to do?
1: Read.
2: What does James think about, you know, normalizing farts? I'm kind of curious. He's just sitting there looking disgusted.
3: Dude.
1: He supports it.
3: No, here's how it goes.
0: James has his own room.
3: I was in. Well, I can't answer if everyone's interrupting.
0: Go ahead.
3: A tour bus. You know who farted. It's not a matter of where they did it because you're around these people so much so often. You're like, damn it, Joe.
0: Yeah, thank you.
4: Yeah, and it's a bus full of grown-ass, old, stinky.
3: I know, but
0: with lighters and blue flames.
3: It's been normalized because that's just how it goes.
0: I hear you because my brother, he would be like, when we were driving around the country hauling a race car.
4: Hi, Ricky.
0: He'd be laying over in the corner like he was asleep, and then you'd see him start laughing. And about 2 seconds later, the odor would hit you.
2: Oh, God.
3: Yeah, and then the windows would go down in the van, and everyone would be like, damn it, Matt, what are you doing?
0: Ew. Okay, so we're going to get back on track in the next segment.
2: I got to use the bathroom.
1: I'll believe it when I see it.
4: Everyone go to your corner.
2: No, don't. But still, going back to the original story.
0: Which one?
2: About the fart corner, normally. Uh-huh. Okay, the teacher, she's so serious about it, and she's so proud of the idea. It's like, sweetheart, you sat up all night and dreamed this one up, and this is your great contribution.
4: She got her 15 minutes.
2: Well, she did, because she did a little TikTok video on her Instagram. But, like, this is your great contribution to the educational process, is giving them a fart corner. A kid doesn't know what basic sentence structure is. They can't do 2 + 2, okay? And they can't find California on a map, but they can fart in a corner.
0: Maybe that is going to be their contribution to the planet.
2: Fart centers?
0: Yes. Uh-huh. Maybe some kid someday.
2: This is why I don't leave my neighborhood, Trey.
0: Some kid someday is going to remember this, and he's going to come up with the solution. So,
1: I had higher hopes.
2: I did too.
0: Where am I coming up? Afternoon thunderstorms possible today. High around 98. Sunny and hot tomorrow and Sunday. High near 100. 78 now. KTSA.
5: This construction has been backing things up all morning. Southbound on 35 between Loop 1604 and Pat Booker, where only the left lane gets by. 28-minute delay from FM 1103. And then on the northbound side of 35 between Loop 410 and O'Connor, only that left lane gets by. And it's got you backed up a half hour from Walsham Road. Westbound I-10, the ramp to get on to eastbound Loop 1604, stalled vehicle. 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
5: I pledge allegiance to the flag of the United States of America, for which it stands, one nation, under God, indivisible, with liberty and justice for all.
1: Aaron Rima, KTSA.
6: I also got a couple of random things here, just little things. First off, I really just can't stand that grinning jackass Zoran Mamdani. The guy that died at Rikers, Clarence Woodward, who was convicted, arrested and convicted in 24 for attacking a person at a laundromat in the Bronx with a meat cleaver. Yeah, damn near 30 prior arrests. By all estimations, a pretty bad guy, right? He died at Rikers. It hasn't been specified exactly what it was.
7: Oh, well.
6: And Mamdani posts on X, "I am deeply saddened by the death of a New Yorker in city custody at a jail on Rikers Island early this morning." What's at the heart of this is I understand that people, there's a movement that people complain that Rikers is dangerous, it's unsanitary, it's too big, and they want to break it up into little jails so that they have a better time of it.
7: It's a prison.
6: It's a freaking prison,
7: for hardened criminals.
6: The guy was convicted of killing somebody with a meat cleaver, and you're showing, you know, you feel bad that he died while in custody.
7: Well, he obviously pissed somebody off into prison, too.
6: Perhaps he did, you know, but whatever, however he met his demise. I mean, but this guy, that's who he is. In other commie news, AOC has rejoined the...
7: Wait, before you move on.
6: Sure.
7: On Rikers, can we stay on that for just a second?
6: Sure, sure.
7: Because this is these commies who want to close prisons.
6: Oh, right, right.
7: And that's what this is about. It's not about this Clarence Woodward guy. He could give two craps about him. This is about, my ultimate goal is to begin closing prisons in the United States of America. That's what the communists are going to do.
6: Well, they again, as I always say, they say they want to close the prisons, but there will be prisons, okay?
7: Well,
6: they'll just
7: course.
6: Be for different people who disagree.
7: That, yeah. Of course.
6: But right now, closing prisons is a very popular idea.
7: Sure.
6: Makes you the cool guy in the room with these pukes. And so that's obviously at the heart of why he posted this. He didn't actually give a crap about the guy or anybody else, Rikers in or out.
7: He said, our administration is fully committed to the critical work of creating better conditions in our city's jail system and closing Rikers as quickly as possible. That was the comment.
6: Yeah, and he's a socialist, communist socialist, and that's what they're all about. So you gotta toss some stuff out there for those people. But he just makes an ass out of himself. And I don't know about you, but I can't stand a grinning jerk like that. That smile of his drives me crazy. AOC, Alexandria Cortez, has she let her membership in the DSA lapse or something like that, the official DSA, and so she has rejoined. Mm-hmm. But of course, that's not surprising. Mm. What it is surprising to me, not in regards to how we talk about the long game when it comes to the takeover of this country, but still watching with your own eyes people who are actual fascists and communists ascend to seats of power like Mamdani. I mean, especially him. I'm thinking about the 25th anniversary of September 11th coming up. And this is the mayor of New York City. We have all these other folks, Al-Assad, who won his primary, chick down in Florida. You know, I mean, the fact that these people get anywhere close to elected office is surreal to me.
7: I don't want to pop your bubble. These guys have been around forever and in office in the United States. They have just been going by the names, different
6: but
7: names.
6: But never openly. Like these, a lot of these people are openly.
7: They are out of the closet now.
6: They are proudly socialists.
7: Because what happened last summer with the whole free Palestine thing and began hating Jews, and Jews are horrible, and all those things that they started. Now it's acceptable to be these people in public. But we've had people in Congress forever that have been.
6: Oh, sure.
7: And that was the whole Joseph McCarthy thing, right? And people were like, oh, what an idiot he was. No, he really wasn't. No, look, those people were there. It was a fact. They existed. And many of them had the levers of power. Either you knew who they were because you saw them on TV and maybe you didn't understand what they were all about, or they were behind the scenes as bureaucrats or whatever, but they have been there forever.
6: Oh,
7: working their way through the United States.
6: And that's what I meant about the opening, that it's the long game. I get all that.
7: Absolutely.
6: But still, seeing it out in the open is, it's like Jew hatred out in the open. We talk a lot about how a lot of these folks would kind of conceal themselves beneath labels like anti-Semitism, and I'm anti-Israel and all that. And you see it as outright Jew hatred, which is really what it is. It still takes your breath away to see it with your own eyes. Just like you see political forces at work right now, and economic forces who literally want to turn this country into a communist nation.
7: Yeah,
6: it's something we've talked about, we've known about, we've it's been a part of our life for a while. But again, when you see it outright, it is a little breathtaking.
7: I guess I'm a little bit different because I've always seen it outright, and I've said my friends would say, and joking about the whole tinfoil hat thing and everything that people would do, I've been talking like this for, I don't know, most of my adult life, that guys, look what this guy stands for, and look who he associates with, and look at the legislation he's passing, and look at the regulations that he has.
6: But
7: all of these guys have been there doing these kinds of things. Now they're just out the closet. Now everybody can see them. Now everybody can.
6: Prior to that, you really hadn't seen the plot through the public education system with your own eyes, where you have a generation of people who are just illiterate and stupid enough that they openly think it's cool. They openly don't understand what it is that they're saying they want. They won't want to live in that world. And perhaps that's different in that you have a generation of people who are just wrapping their arms around this crap and embracing it.
7: You had to have several decades of mind programming, which is what they did.
6: Right.
7: And people who have talked about this for a long time, I know that in 1972, this book came out, and I read it shortly thereafter. I read it in the mid-70s called None Dare Call It Conspiracy. And if you were to bring any of the stuff up that is real and happening today, but it was happening then just under cloak, if you brought it up, you were a conspiracy theorist.
6: Right.
7: You were a nut job. You see a commie under every rock. You're a crazy person. That's not going on. This is the United States of America. Henry Kissinger, are you kidding me? He's the greatest American who ever lived. What are you talking about? And the fact of the matter is, no, that's just not true. There have always been these forces there that have been working to bring us to this point. You said long game now twice in this segment. Long game, taking their time, biding their time, take you over without ever firing a shot. They have always been there. Now they're just out saying, we're going to do it outright. We're now in your face doing it.
6: But the by virtue of the fact that they're doing it outright and in your face means we're in the end game part of this to where we're really at the crucial fork in the road.
7: That's why
6: you and I run our mouths about the midterms so very much.
7: This is it.
6: We really are at the final roundup as far as this thing, or the battle royale between these two forces.
7: Let's let El Jefe say it, okay?
8: We have communists, we have a party that's been infiltrated by bad thought, by bad policy. I used to talk about socialism, but this isn't socialism. This is largely communism. This is very dangerous for our country. I'm not saying good guy, bad guy. I'm just saying this is big, big trouble for our country. Likewise, many others. And what's happened is you're sane Democrats, of which there are fewer and fewer, are forced to vote in a way that they would not vote. And they don't even believe in their vote. But if they don't vote that way, they lose power.
7: And that's where we are today.
6: Right, right.
7: Is that the sane, what he calls sane Democrats, have been overtaken by the rest of them. So we've now reached that point where in a zenith here, where they were down here and they crossed in an intersectional way. And now they are the ones that are out front and pushing this whole agenda, and everybody can see it now.
6: Well, it's really interesting watching the old guard freak out over it, even though they're largely responsible for how they got here.
7: Of course.
6: We've been talking about this metaphor for a couple couple of weeks, couple of months now of the Big Ten and you.

0: Yeah. Where they're influential and they're actually, you know, a force to be reckoned with. I mean, we may hate Hassan Piker's guts, but he is a force to be reckoned with in this new battle.
1: But it took a couple of several generations, sure, actually, going through government schooling to be programmed to accept this. And now we have reached the place where we have an entire generation of people who are accepting this. And so, and as you've said, and I totally say, I say it too, they're not going to like the world that they are creating. They are creating this country where they got, you know, Mom Donnie and these others. They're not going to like it one little bit. They think they will because they think they're going to be able to sit on their butts and play, you know, this new Netflix game all the time. But they're not going to like this at all. We got to take a quick break. When we come back, we'll dive into the top stories of the day, tell you what we think about them. We're at Ryman, KTSA.
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4: It's 8 o'clock, KTSA San Antonio. I'm Christian Blood. Hundreds of people, including 90 Americans, still missing as rescue efforts continue in Nepal. Among U.S. citizens missing is one couple from New Jersey.
5: I'm devastated because I've known them, and they're a very nice couple, very friendly. We get along very well.
4: That woman is a neighbor who did not give a name. A massive and deadly flash flood tore through the Himalayas on Wednesday, completely wiping out villages and some small towns. We have more on this developing story, KTSA.com. Charges piling up against a mother accused of killing her children, then burning their bodies in a car. KTSA's Stacey Keene.
6: The bodies of 5-year-old Adrian Vidal and 6-year-old Aliza Vidal were found near Loop 410 and Highway 151 on May 15th. Their mother, Marlene Vidal, was on the scene when police arrived, and she was later arrested and charged with capital murder. The new charges include arson, tampering with evidence involving a human corpse, and 2 counts of injury to a child. We have the latest on this story at KTSA.com. Stacey Keene, KTSA News.
4: Step by step, hundreds of firefighters are battling a massive wildfire in North Texas, and they are gaining control.
7: Crews have been working 16-hour days since Monday trying to gain ground on the so-called Ross Fire, about 60 miles west of Fort Worth. The latest assessment from the Texas A&M Forest Service puts the wildfire at just over 85,000 acres, but now 26% contained. The flames have largely destroyed a Boy Scout camp that's been operating for nearly a century.
4: That's correspondent Jim Ryan. TxDOT's announcing a near total shutdown of the Loop 1604 I-10 interchange this weekend. All eastbound lanes of Loop 1604 and I-10 in both directions going to be closed each night from tonight through Monday morning. Those closures will begin at 9 p.m. They'll end at 5 a.m. The Roadwalk is part of an ongoing billion-dollar revamp of Loop 1604. 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
8: In the NFL, as the preseason winds up, last night the Browns, they beat the Patriots 37-13. The 49ers beat the Raiders 18-12. And the Chargers, well, they lost to the Rams 20-18 in an L.A. battle. Tonight, the rest of the league finishes up preseason. The Cowboys will welcome the New Orleans Saints into Jerry World. In college football news, now all the Big Four are in as the ACC joined the rest in banning athletes who have spent time in the NFL, NBA, and WNBA. But hold that thought. In Dallas, a judge signed an order Thursday that prohibits the NCAA and SEC and its commissioners from stopping a group of athletes from returning to college sports for one more season to play. More news certainly to follow. I'm Rob Thompson for 94.1 San Antonio Sports Star.
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5: Good news if you're traveling northbound on 35. That construction between Loop 410 and O'Connor's been picked up. That backup unwinding very quickly. 35 southbound between Loop 1604 and Pat Booker. That road construction, unfortunately, still up with only the left lane getting by. It's got you backed up 18 minutes from Fisher. I-10 westbound, the connecting ramp to go eastbound on Loop 1604. The stalled vehicle on the left side of that flyover ramp. I'm Michael Scott, KTSA Time Saver Traffic.
6: Partly sunny today, still hot, but not as hot as it's been. A high of 98, but a thunderstorm this afternoon. Still a thundershower in spots this evening, otherwise mainly clear. The low 76 along the Riverwalk and 71 in the Hill Country. Mostly sunny on Saturday, the high of 99. I'm meteorologist Jason Caterina with your KTSA Stevens Roofing AccuWeather Forecast.
4: It's partly to mostly cloudy right now, 79 degrees. The real feel, 89 at San Antonio's Severe Weather Station. I'm Christian Blood. 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
8: Just want to say good morning. Thanks to Margaret for the really nice note. By the way, we are on cam. 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
9: Huh? You just scratched your armpit.
8: Well,
9: both of you.
8: You know what? We're real people around here. You know what I mean? You know what I mean? You never saw Johnny Carson scratch his armpit?
10: I was just checking my deodorant.
8: Sure.
11: Go to your corner.
10: No, don't.
8: Sean just did.
10: No, don't.
8: Sean had to run outside a minute. So anyway, yeah, northeastern Bexar County, you might see a glow from KTSA. So
12: oh my God.
8: Anyway, I want to go through and tell you that they are very concerned at Republican headquarters, all the way up to the White House, about Texas. And I wish I could tell you that there's no need to be concerned about Texas. I wish I could say that honestly to you, but that would be a lie. And I think the president and all the Republicans, I think you do need to be concerned about whether Texas is going to go 50-50. I know people are going to say, yeah, well, you're crazy. There's absolutely nothing. There ain't no way that Tallarico is going to get elected. That ain't going to happen. Well, okay, fine. You carry that right up to November, on November 3rd, and let this little weak-kneed, limp-wristed little boy child, let him whip your butt, because they're going to spend, they already are, an unbelievable amount of money, and they are putting out the lie that he is not who he says he is. In other words, for years now, he has said one thing, and now, that's not who he is, and they're telling you that. And not only or is he and his campaign telling you that, telling them that we're in right. We're in the truth bubble.
12: Yeah, right.
8: But the media, the news media in Texas, is telling everybody that they are bought. They have bought off on this, and they're behind Tallarico in a big way. I just want to remind everybody from his votes, and I'm going to play some sound from him too. But from his actual voting in Austin as a legislator, did he vote for? He voted for a state income tax. He voted for gun confiscation, total confiscation, coming and knocking on your door, taking your gun. He voted for abortion on demand. He voted for wide open borders. That's what he stands for. He voted for amnesty for illegals. The sickest and most perverted thing you could ever vote for is sex change operations for children. And in his back pocket, or he's in the back pocket of, I don't know which it is, but they're sharing pockets maybe, is the top number one plastic surgeon in the state of Texas that was doing those surgeries on children, and they campaigned together. I don't know who owns who. Maybe they own each other. I don't have any idea. He has pushed vociferously the LGBTQ agenda in schools when he was a teacher. He was behind it all the way. He gave children his cell phone number and said, call me at home tonight. Call me at home tonight. He is for and voted for men in women's sports and women's restrooms and women's showers. He has voted for packing the Supreme Court with leftist judges. He has voted for abolishing the Electoral College. And he has voted for the worst of the worst next to transing children. He's voted for closing prisons and cutting the police budgets. Now, again, Sean, that's not what they're saying. They're saying the opposite of all of that.
1: And we have to remember, when you talk about truth bubbles, we have to remember that, you know, the lion's share of people, and this is, you know, not saying all people are stupid, but many people are just low info and their source is limited. You know, they're only really getting what the standard message may be. And if you're only getting the standard message about Tallarico, you're getting bull crap.
8: That's right.
1: Not to mention in Texas, one thing I've come to learn, and we all know this, this is true in a lot of places across the country that are red states, but in the urban centers, in the cities, it's, you know, these are blue cities, just like San Antonio is becoming.
8: I've said that over and over again.
1: I mean, you know, so
8: he's already won Bear County.
1: Well, yeah, and the big cities, they're high population areas where they're largely populated by and dominated by liberal leadership and liberal politics.
8: Well, that's what I've been saying for months now, is that he's already won San Antonio.
1: Right.
8: Okay, he's already won Austin, he's already won Houston, he's already won Dallas,
1: right.
8: He's already won those urban centers. The battle on this is in suburban Texas and out in the hinterlands. That's where the battle is, and it truly is a battle, guys. This is not a walk in the park.
1: But
8: I'm telling you.
1: Where do those people in those rustic centers, rural areas, get their news? Okay, it's from the same sources.
8: Absolutely.
1: From the big city newscasters and programs, and again, most people are very low info. So if you're only getting one message about Tallarico, even though you may live in some small town in Texas, you're still being misinformed, and you may vote on that.
8: Well, and you're also getting it in other places, too. You tend to go to the social media sites that, you know, you agree with. That's what most people do.
1: Yeah.
8: So what he is reinforcing on those social media sites, or what, say, the Texas Tribune, or any of the other television, KVUE, or whatever the television stations are, what they are reinforcing is that, yes, he's a real meat-eating, truck-driving cowboy of a fella
1: here
8: in Texas.
1: He's one of us, man.
8: Yeah. And that he's a good Christian. But let me just put to, you know, one final time, put to bed this notion that he is a good Christian, because he's not. In fact, he said he hates Christianity.
1: Yeah, he did.
8: His own words. It's on my X count. But he's on a podcast right here where the guy is going off on Christians and how much Christians suck, and, you know, if you're a Christian, you're a horrible, you're a villain. You'll hear it all. It's coming. And James is here nodding away in agreement and wraps it up by saying, you are 100% spot on.
12: I believe that cultural Christianity is dead. That the Christians now, from sea to shining sea, are the mean people. And if it's not true in every case, it's certainly true in the case of people who have power, who move policy, who influence discussions culturally, that the Christians are the villains, are the mean people.
8: Now, right there with him saying it, Tallarico's nodding on the other side of the screen.
12: See, follower of Christ in somebody's Twitter, I know they about to say something wild.
8: Now, Tallarico's laughing and nodding his head as he laughs, that if it says Christian on your profile, you're about to say something wild. You're the villain.
12: Is that true? Is cultural Christianity defining somebody as a good person, is that dead?
13: I don't believe it's dead, although your assessment is spot on. I often...
8: So... Tallarico is telling you he's a Baptist minister or a Presbyterian minister, and he's a preacher of the gospel and all that. He is not. This is not to debate Christianity or
1: oh, sure.
8: the tenets of Christianity. This is to tell you that this

0: guy who says, I'm this. He is not this. He is completely the opposite of what he portrays. And all you got to do is do a little self-examination and reach down a little bit, and you'll find it.
1: Well, his Christianity is the clown car that he's trying to ride into politics, political power in. It's a vehicle. It's not real to him. Okay, he's no different as far as his relationship with Christianity than any Christian-hating liberal in California,
0: that's
1: L.A.,
0: right.
1: or New York,
0: that's
1: or any
0: right.
1: other place. You know, Christians are always judgy and the bad people. They want to tell you how to live. You know, they want the Christians to run the government. He's no different, okay? He's just trying to be slippery about it. And, well, my opinions on these people are more valid because I am a Presbyterian minister.
0: And,
1: he's really not.
0: And that makes it even more evil. See,
1: well,
0: and the E word is the correct word to use in this case because that's a spiritual component to what he's doing with politics. As you've said, if you just own up to it and say, this is who I am, then you know what? That's fine. Now we know who you are. But the fact that he's willing to use God in these purposes of his, which is sick, perverted, twisted. I went through all of them just a minute ago. You know, I'm going to tell you right now, I cannot believe in my mind. There's nothing, nowhere in my mind or my Bible that will tell me and convince me that God is okay with you removing a healthy penis from a little boy. I don't get it, Sean. That to me and millions of other Texans, that does not compute. I'm not alone in my thoughts that God wouldn't be okay with that. And so, or God would be okay with that. So, they have to tell a lie. They have to go out there and the direct opposite of what he actually believes and what he's pushed all these years.
1: Well, there are all kinds of people who use, to me it's just cheap and easy. There's all kinds of people that try to use their faith, so to speak, as a way to elevate themselves. And he's no different than the people he probably points his finger at and says, well, you're a hypocrite. Well, you don't do this. You don't do that. He's really no different. He's or like a child predator who uses, we research this stuff. You know, who do they become? They become people in the church, right? So they can get close to kids, okay? He's no different than he's using religion, the facade of religion, to portray himself as something that he's completely not.
0: And that's it. That's it right there, because he knows, for somebody like me, how offensive that is. All right? And I'm not alone. What I'm saying
1: is,
0: all I can do is talk from my perspective, but I know that there are millions of other Texans that is highly offensive to, and they know it. That's why they're lying.
1: Well, and at the heart of his campaign is an insult that guys like you are so stupid, you'll still vote for me merely because I say I'm a Presbyterian pastor.
0: Right.
1: You know, so obviously I've earned my opinion on Christianity. It's kind of the angle he's going at.
0: Right.
1: And a lot of low-info people are not going to see the reality of who the guy is.
0: And I look at the issues as well. You know, I look at his position on abortion at any time for any reason at all, including birth control. I look at the transing of little children and the fact that he wants doctors to be able to chop up children. All these things that are just completely out of step with who I am as a human being, but most Texans as well. That's why they've started this misinformation campaign. That's no different than any other commie. And that's exactly who this guy is. He's a commie, and he's backed by the commies. I guarantee you that's who he is.
1: Fascists require a vacuum of information and lies, or, you know, a cloak of lies, really, to sell their crap.
0: That's right. Quick break. More Warren Ryman coming up. River City Oral Surgery. 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Afternoon thunderstorms possible today, says AccuWeather. High about 98.

0: sunny and hot tomorrow and Sunday, near 100 both days. 79 right now, KTSA.
1: So finally, looks like all that construction we had on 35 is clear. The southbound side between 1604 and Pat Booker. Still seeing about a 5 to 7 minute delay on that side because of that. Also, 151 eastbound approaching Highway 90. That's a disabled vehicle. That one might be off to the shoulder. Not a real big backup. South Cross Boulevard, both directions approaching Clark Avenue. Blocked due to fallen power cables. I'm Michael Scott, KTSA, Time Saver Traffic.
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0: 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We're wearing Rima KTSA.
1: There's a story. It's kind of just a stupid, soft little story I've been sitting on for a few days. It's been around for about a week. That I was going to bring up, and I had nothing else to talk about. In a sense, one of those lifestyle stories about how older men like us, Trey.
0: Hey,
1: guys like us.
0: Hey.
1: Are
0: Speak
1: being encouraged
0: for yourself,
1: to
0: old man.
1: Try to continue to look young and hot maxing or whatever they call it.
0: Look at me.
1: See how you are.
0: YouTube.com. Check it out.
1: There he is. Look at him. Look at me. Lifestyle choices. Anyway, but I bring it up because I've noticed, and let me preface this. I did a show many years ago where I did a bunch of research on the cosmetic industry. Much of which is sold on an idea of vanity, that you can buy this goop and it'll make you look better. It's been sold predominantly to women. And I remember doing the research, and, a lot of this crap doesn't do anything. It really doesn't do anything for you. It doesn't actually make the wrinkles go away. It doesn't actually make your skin more glowy. It really doesn't do anything.
0: You tell me my cow fat doesn't do anything.
1: Well, hang on. Okay. Let me get there. But you sell this crap to people on the idea that if you put this expensive goop on your face, you know what I mean?
0: Yeah.
1: You're gonna look younger, whatever. And it's been a predominantly marketed to women.
0: Yeah.
1: But I've just noticed recently on TV, I see more commercials.
0: Sure, particle.
1: For stuff for dudes.
0: Of course.
1: For like older dudes. Like there's this commercial with this crap like, this is what you look like without this crap. This is what you look like with it. You know, the eye wrinkles go away.
0: Now.
1: Like, it's like they've marketed to all the women they could possibly hit. And so now they got to move on to dudes and start selling the stuff to dudes.
2: It does work, though.
1: What's that?
2: All of that stuff that you're talking about. Botox, fillers,
1: No, I mean like the stuff that
2: the
1: like
2: beef
1: Kathy Griffin sells. Like or Joan London sells. The goop, what you put on your face and all that stuff. Cosmetics, I mean, a lot of it doesn't do anything. Now, if you're getting lipo, you're getting something, injected into your
2: Botox.
1: Face, that's a different story. Then you're just inflating your face like a balloon and the wrinkles go away.
0: To your point. To your point.
1: Haven't you noticed that, though?
0: Here's I'm about to explain why. To your point, the baby boomer men do not want to age. They

0: want to continue to do the things they did when they were young. And that was a huge market for a long time. As guys got to the point where stuff didn't work anymore, you had the blue pill show up.
1: Yep.
0: That blue pill was not important to my dad's generation. They could have cared less about once that season was over, it was over, and they didn't care about finding a blue pill. The baby boomer men, though, hey, now, wait a minute.
2: Well,
0: I'm going to keep going. We're going to keep ginning. And the same thing is true with the with their looks.
2: Most of their culture is based on youth, on right? We were so, the 60s were great. life was so great. We were young, so we want to stay young as long as possible. But, dudes, it's a losing battle. You know, it's just, there ain't no goop that's going to keep your ass from getting old and wrinkly.
0: Here's where I lose it with these guys is when they are not age appropriate. You know, Nancy has always talked about aging gracefully and being age appropriate and wearing clothes that are age appropriate and appearing age appropriate, not like you're 12 or 15 years old. Because if you're my age, I'll be 63 in a month. There's no way I'm going to be 18 ever again, and I'm never going to look 18.
1: What are you talking about? How they wear their, like when you came in with those little tan pants that one time?
3: Oh, the European cut. Yeah, those were
2: the
3: fancy.
2: European cut.
0: Those were just comfy. That was all. I wear clothes for comfort. But
3: you haven't worn them since.
0: The beef tallow. Let's talk about the beef tallow.
1: Yeah, when you come in, y'all like a big bag.
0: No, I know. But let's talk about that for a second. The reason I wear it is not because I think it's going to make me look younger or it's going to turn back the clock or anything. I spend so much time in
1: the sun,
0: and I grew up in the sun that I'm very concerned. I saw skin issues with my dad, you know, because I got thin and all that. And smokers, you got to be careful of that, too.
2: I'm not
0: a smoker, but yeah. So I put the tallow on because I'm going to go get on the motorcycle. I'm going to be out in the sun and the wind.
2: Right.
0: I don't want to be all dried up. Does that make sense?
2: I've been an old fart inside myself my whole life.
0: I understand.
2: I now just sort of look like what I've always been.
0: Yeah.
2: I'm a cranky old dude.
0: I understand.
2: I wrap my arms around it and I embrace
0: it.
2: I look like hell and I don't care.
0: And you and I are different. You and I are different in that respect. I can't believe I'm over 18 years old. I feel like I'm 18. I do. I don't look like it, and I'm not trying to look like
2: it.
0: But I feel young and I feel vigorous. I got vim and vigor.
2: No, I'm the get off my lawn guy. That's me, man. Get off my lawn.
4: Trey, you do act like it.
0: I do act like what?
3: 18.
0: Yeah. Well, okay,
2: yeah,
0: fine.
2: You do.
0: No, do I really?
1: That's on this side of the glass. You guys don't hear him when he's trying to sit down or walk
2: down
1: the
2: hallway. Well, that's true. I do.
1: You do.
2: We both, it's like a groan fest in here.
1: We're like,
0: well, that happened.
4: Okay, with the headphones on, you act like it.
0: Okay.
2: There you go.
4: That works. That's accurate, I think.
0: But I don't mind being that. I feel that way inside, you know.
3: I want to give a shout out because yesterday I went to the barber shop and I met the oldest living Aggie, Leo Greenwood, 103 years old, and you're talking about age, and he just walks with a cane.
0: Wow,
2: man.
3: He doesn't drive.
0: Wow.
4: But makes Trey Ware look like a kid.
0: Yeah.
1: But he cares about how he looks like, or he wouldn't be at the barbershop.
0: Yeah, that's right.
1: You care about what you look like.
3: You should show Leo some respect.
0: Leo Greenwood, does he sing God Bless the USA?
4: No,
0: different Leo Greenwood.
3: No, that's Lee.
0: Oh,
3: Greenwood.
0: That's him. That's right. Yeah, you're right.
3: But shout out, Leo, Mr. Greenwood. It was a pleasure to meet you.
0: Gig him.
3: Yeah. Born in 1923, dude.
0: The school was just getting started then.
3: Oh, my God.
0: Gig him.
2: Now, going back for a second to the little blue pill, can I just say one more thing?
0: Of course. You say all you want.
2: You said, like, the previous generation before the baby boomers didn't worry about that stuff. I think you should see that as a blessing in your life, because once that comes around, you can think about other things, Trey. You don't have to be so obsessed. I'm just saying.
0: What do you mean? Explain that to me.
2: I think men should embrace ED to a certain extent.
0: Men should embrace ED.
4: Embrace it?
1: Go to California if you want to do that.
0: You get on with embracing that, all right?
2: I'm just saying, my mind's clear. I don't have to be so wired to think about procreating all the time.
1: We understand that because me and Trey this morning, when I walked in, I said, did you get any?
2: Oh, my God.
1: And he goes, huh? I said, rain. Did you get any rain?
2: Oh, my God.
1: That's what we're talking about now in our 80s.
2: Rain instead of, some business.
0: And I got to tell you, there are, like yesterday, rain was much more exciting.
1: Yeah.
0: Much more exciting.
2: I just want to sit and watch Gunsmoke, man.
0: Quick break. More Warren Rima coming up. Well, he mentioned Gunsmoke. I can tell you this right now. If you head out I-10 West, exit 542 on the access road in Bernie, you're going to find the Y Bell Farm and Ranch Supply. Inside of Y Bell is Wilkerson's Gun Shop. Love these people. Brock Wilkerson and his family have put together an amazing place inside the Y Bell. Go out there today. Take a look around, or tomorrow at the latest, and take a look around and see their incredible selection, because it's the biggest selection I've ever seen. And that

0: includes Bass Pro Shop. So if you're looking for Weatherby or name it, Bergara, Benelli, I consider name these, Remington, I can name them all day long, right? 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
7: The U.S. State Department says 90 Americans are missing after that deadly flash flood in Nepal. So far, none are reported dead. Going to see some nighttime closures all weekend at a busy highway interchange in San Antonio. We'll find out where. And if you've been itching to see some Dolly Parton classic movies, there's a couple of San Antonio theaters that may have you covered over the next few days. These stories and others on the way, 9 o'clock, KTSA News Time, 8:32.
8: Looks like construction up if you're traveling on eastbound I-10 at Perun Bytel. Only the left lane gets by. It's an 8-minute backup from Broadway. Also, this ongoing road work, I-10 on the upper level westbound between 35 and Culebra. Only the right lane gets by. That's about a 5-minute delay so far. 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I'm Michael Scott, KTSA Time Saver Traffic.
9: Daytime highs will be south of the triple digits for a change as we make our way into and through the weekend. Partly sunny today, a thunderstorm this afternoon, the high 98. A thundershower in spots this evening, otherwise mainly clear. The low 76 along the Riverwalk and 71 in the Hill Country. Mostly sunny Saturday, the high 99. I'm meteorologist Jason Catarina with your KTSA Stevens Roofing AccuWeather Forecast.
7: 79 degrees, a heat index of 90 already at San Antonio's Severe Weather Station. I'm Christian Blood. Stay connected. 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
0: It's a great song, y'all. This is Funky Friday.
10: Hey, hey, hey. What you got to say?
0: I gotta say, it's time to do some Hollywood swinging, baby.
10: Yeah.

0: Underwear and Rima KTSA. There's Elaine, there's Jimmy, and there's Christian and Nancy Grace.
1: I do believe the state has proven their case, not just beyond a reasonable doubt, but beyond a shadow of a doubt. This prosecutor, Sprague, laid out in excruciating detail in the opening statement exactly the plan to kill her children. And it started around 4 p.m. that afternoon when she began searching online for Miralax, even calling a CVS to make sure that they had it so her husband would go there and get it and not disturb her. She went on Apple Maps and made sure of the time it would take him to go get pickup. And then as he was leaving, she goes, oh, yeah, by the way, can you pick up Miralax? She had been planning it online for over an hour and then acted like it was an afterthought. She had to, under the timeline, stand over Cora, Dawson, Callan's bodies, their limp bodies, for 1 to 2 minutes as she strangled each one after an hour and a half of planning. That morning, she went to a doctor, a pediatrician, Cora's pediatrician, and was perfectly normal.
0: So I did this earlier. I'm going to do it again because it builds a case that shows she was having rational thinking. Mm-hmm. And I think the prosecutor, Jennifer Sprague, did a fantastic job in closing arguments yesterday showing how Clancy had all kinds of rational thinking while this was going on. She, of course, is nuts, but she was planning this. She was not insane at the time, as we consider what insane is in this type of case.
2: And the order also shows a rationality, the order she killed them in, because Cora and Dawson are older. If she had tried to strangle one in front of the other, they would have known this is bad, and they would have tried to intervene or run and hide. And she had a very limited time. She didn't have time to try to find a child who ran off and hid. So taking Dawson first and moving him to a separate room, having Cora stay with Callan and having Dawson go in another room, that's rational. That makes sense. That's ordered thinking. And we didn't show you that post that she made about Dawson being a handful and not being compliant to show she was a bad mom. We showed it to you because it proves she knew that he was a handful. She knew that he was less likely to be compliant, to just go along. She knew that he might struggle. And so it made sense rationally to remove him and separate him first and kill him first. And she brought him into that room, into the office, and closed the door. And she wrapped that band around his little neck. And she squeezed until he was unconscious. As the blood's pooling in his face and causing those blood vessels to burst, causing him pain and panic and confusion. And defense calls Dr. La Posada to say, no, it wasn't 20 or 30 seconds. It was only 5 or 10 seconds that until he went unconscious. I'm sorry, how many seconds is it okay for them to have been in pain and panic and confusion? How about it wasn't okay for 1 second for any of those children to feel that?
0: If that was all you heard, and there was plenty more, like Nancy Grace was talking about, that showed the rational thought where she, and we'll get into this with the forensic psychiatrist in just a second, but she was planning this and had a plan to carry it out, specifically what she was going to do, even down to separating the two eldest so that they would not be able to intervene, or as she was killing one of them, the other runs off and hides, and now she's got a time problem. She's got to go find the other eldest one and where it's hiding. So she had the rational thought to say, I'm going to put one in the office, and he's going to go first, because he's a handful, and she used to post that on social media. This little rat is a handful. So she knew she had to do him first, right? Put him in a different room away from the girl, who was the eldest, make sure that they weren't together so the girl couldn't see what she was doing to the handful first, killing him first, and then the eldest girl before doing the infant. That's rational thought.
3: That's a plan.
0: That's exactly
3: what
0: it is.
3: You know, timing was a part of it. It just makes my skin crawl. And you said it. We've been saying it. I've been saying it all day. You know, is she nuts because she would want to kill her kids? Absolutely. Is she? Does that mean she's not culpable? No. I mean, if you understand, obviously, if you're planning something, you know you're doing something wrong.
0: Well, that's right.
3: A psychotic break. You know, if you want to talk about cases where there's a psychotic break, a lot of times it's like a road rage incident. You know what I mean? Where somebody loses it,
0: right?
3: Or they have no recollection of what happened. There's no planning. Right. This isn't the case here.
0: And what we're dealing with here, and I hope that these jurors understand this, on top of all the evidence that has been presented here, I hope they also understand the implications. Let's just say she's found, you know, not guilty by reason of insanity or whatever. You're going to see a spate of those types of defenses then.
3: And
0: you're going to see it not only with women who are in postpartum, but you're going to see so much more of it everywhere else, too. It'll be the prevailing defense going forward.
3: You justify acts of violence against your children in postpartum, in the throes of postpartum depression. You codify it, in a sense, if the jury comes back and says, no, she's not responsible. I don't know if you're able, you want to make a prediction or not. I have no idea. I mean, obviously, sitting here, I'm like, well, yeah, obviously.
0: No, there's no way.
3: You can't predict what a jury will do.
0: I'm going to tell you right now, that's a fool's errand. These guys that sit on TV, the only reason they make predictions is because they're getting paid to fill time.
3: Right.
0: Again, content. Okay, now here is the clinical forensic psychiatrist who treated her.
4: Ms. Clancy was criminally responsible. She did have the capacity to appreciate right from wrong. The planning involved prior to the strangling of her children, searches.
0: His name, by the way, is Dr. Gregory Sadoff, in case you want to look him up.
4: For distance of 3V, the searches of CVS, exercise bands.
0: But before he goes there, that's something that Nancy Grace referred to in the sound of played a minute ago.
3: Right.
0: She went on and she looked at Google Maps or whatever it was, and she mapped the distance to CVS so that when she sent her husband to CVS, she knew exactly how much time it would take him to get there. Plus, she sent him on an errand for specific items that she knew would take him a little while to search out in the store. In other words, she was buying herself time, not only the drive, but him finding it in the store and then the return drive home.
4: Of weapons that were readily available and nearby, near where the children were strangled. Timing. There was a window of time to kill her three children as well as to kill herself. To accomplish all of this in the course of that amount of time that Mr. Clancy was gone really showed an awareness of time. The avoidance of witnesses. You know, a witness during a time when one is committing a crime can intervene, not just report, but also intervene.
0: As he's talking about witnesses here, it's important to keep in mind, I believe, that it's not just her husband that could be a witness and intervene, right? Because she dispatched him down to the store. This is what he's going to address, but also the other children, as I just went through. Those other children were cognizant of what she was doing. She could not have them together in the same room as witnesses what she's doing to the other, because they would have intervened or, as I said, run and hit.
3: Sure. Yeah, you got to take care of them all, and you got to do them separately. You can't run the risk of one of them surviving.
0: You can't have witnesses.
3: First off, when you embark upon that, she knew she had to follow through with it, and you had to keep them separate so they wouldn't have eyes on what she was doing.
0: Correct.
3: Certainly,
0: that's right.
3: Yeah, crazy, sick, absolutely. Does that mean she's not culpable? No, of course she is. I think.
0: Well, I do too.
4: Yeah. So the fact that this was done without any witness present during a time where she had asked the potential witness to go on a longer errand. So Mr. Clancy was at CVS, and he called his wife.
0: This is very significant now, because she realizes that she has to return the call and make it seem like everything's cool, but she's in the middle of murdering her children.
4: She called him back and had that ability to deviate from what she was doing to be able to respond, and so had the presence of mind to do that, but also to conceal from him what was going on. Her husband returning was a problem. She did not report to him that she was in distress, that she was having hallucinations, that she needed help. That helped guarantee that he would continue on the errands.
0: So he calls from CVS, and instead of just not answering the phone or instead of not returning the call, she has rational thought enough to go, I need to call him back to keep him there, because she was still in the middle of the act. She had not completed the act yet. So I need to call him and say, everything's fine. don't forget the chow.
5: Yeah, and not only that, she told him to pick up stuff because she didn't have time to cook. But he remembers leaving the house and seeing the 5- and 3-year-olds' little dinner bowls with chicken nuggets and green beans on the couch.
0: Right, right.
5: He remembers that she did make something for them to eat.
0: He's going to talk about that in just a second. You brought up that she called and ordered a Mediterranean bowl from the place she told him to go to, which takes a little while to prepare. It's not something you just throw together.
3: Right.
0: You got to prepare it.
3: Just toss this in real quick. He said the words right there, presence of mind. It all kind of hinges on presence of mind, which she obviously had.
0: She obviously had.
3: Yeah.
4: Had she not called him back, it certainly was possible that he would be concerned enough that he would return home. Concealment is another thing that I think indicated an understanding of right and wrong. I mean, the children were strangled all in the basement. Locking the door is another example. By locking the door, it kept her husband from being able to enter the bedroom and therefore being able to see what had happened. So delayed that time. I did not see any evidence that she had delusions about her children, something wrong with them or something that required them because of a delusion that they needed to die. The day was really one of...
0: This is where it gets into cooking.
4: Significant control. The activities that she engaged in that day, spending time with her children with Play-Doh, taking them outside to build a snowman, fixing lunch, and also fixing dinner for the children. She was methodical and quite controlled.
0: Methodical and quite controlled all the way through, even during the act, she was methodical and controlled because she thought enough to place, as he said, the exercise bands where she was going to need them, so they were readily available. She had thought about separating the older ones so that they could not intervene or disappear on her and be hiding somewhere, and now daddy's coming home and I'm trying to find this other one. So she thought through all of those things as well. When he called, she had the presence of mind to call him back and say, hey, everything's fine. Don't forget to pick this up and that up and blah, blah. Buying herself more time, which is what she needed. And she was able to even play it cool on the phone where he didn't get any indication like, wow, man, that was kind of weird. Maybe I ought to go home and see what's going on.
5: And she called the order in to the restaurant.
0: Right.
5: This is what I'd like in my Mediterranean bowl.
3: You know, at best, she's a sociopath. I mean, she has the ability to turn your emotions off like that is really disturbing as hell. But that, again, doesn't mean she didn't have presence of mind. If she's having a complete psychotic break and she's in the midst of some hallucination, there would be no planning. It would be just complete reaction.
0: Well, and that's why the doctor said a second ago she had concealment.
3: Yeah.
0: When people lose it, when they have a psychotic break and they murder people, they don't do anything to clean up or hide it or anything. They just do it, man, and they leave it the way it is. This is what this is what the experts have testified to. This is not me saying it. And so she was methodical. She locked the doors so he couldn't get in there, you know, concealed it. That was a big deal. All this, his testimony cooked her goose.
5: And what did you say earlier? I think we were off the air, but she's nervous and scared.
0: Yeah.
5: If you're nervous and scared, you have presence of mind.
0: Of course.
5: And you know the difference between right and wrong.
0: Reddington was asked how she's doing. She's nervous and she's scared. One more time with Nancy Grayson and we'll take a break, okay?
1: I do believe the state has proven their case not just beyond a reasonable doubt, but beyond a shadow of a doubt. This prosecutor Sprague laid out in excruciating detail in the opening statement exactly the plan to kill her children. And it started around 4 p.m. that afternoon when she began searching online for Miralax, even calling a CVS to make sure that they had it so her husband would go there and get it and not disturb her. She went on Apple Maps and made sure of the time it would take him to go get pickup. And then as he was leaving, she goes, oh, yeah, by the way, can you pick up Miralax? She had been planning it online for over an hour.
0: So that's where we are. The jury has it now. And let me just say this, and we'll break. Later this afternoon, if it comes down this afternoon, don't know that it will, but if it does, I know Jack has some great guests that Elaine has worked on, and I'm sure if it happens during PAG's time, he'll cover it as well. I'm sure Sam will get him some great folks as well. Okay, more Warren Ryman coming up, KTSA. back. Here are the forecast. Afternoon thunderstorms possible today. High around 98. About the same time as yesterday, 3 to 8 p.m. Sunny and hot tomorrow and Sunday, near 100 both days. Right now, 79 at KTSA.
6: Construction up on Loop 410 heading eastbound at Perun Bytel. Only that left lane gets by. You're backed up 8 minutes beginning at Broadway. Also seeing a little bit of slow traffic building on eastbound Highway 90 between Highway 211 and Loop 410. 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I'm Michael Scott, KTSA Time Saver Traffic.
3: Hey, it's Sean. You hear my brother Trey and I talking a lot about our hearing aids from here in Texas. His hearing loss is much more profound than mine. I've told you time and time again, I got issues in crowded situations. Tomorrow I'm going to be filming again, so I'll be surrounded by a bunch of people. Need to hear what the director is saying to me. 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
0: And we're wearing rhyme right now at 8:53. Happy Friday, y'all.
3: Just a couple of random things here. First off, just so you know, I've been doing my part this week to make Jelly Roll happy. I have not been listening to his music. He asked people to not listen to his music if you found his stupid little monologue the other night. You know, a former fat guy making fat jokes. If you found that offensive, to not listen to his music. And Trey, I just want Jell to be happy, man. Yeah. So I all week long, I have not listened to Jelly Roll.
0: Well, then he's always been happy with me because I've never listened to his music. So there we go. You know, never. I can't tell you. I've never heard him.
3: I love people on social media who do this crap where they're like, if you don't like my post or you don't agree with me, well, then unfriend me now. You know what I mean? It's kind of like that feeling like, you don't like my monologue, well, then don't listen. Oh, okay, pal. I got you. I'm not listening to your music.
0: Yeah.
3: Your wishes, sure. Your wishes, my command, man. I also saw this. Again, I'm kind of playing pick-me-up here from stories from this week. Yeah, if you didn't have another reason to dislike the Canadians, and we've been talking about this so-called trade war, and they're under assault by the Trump administration, blah, blah, blah, even though we know that's a bunch of crap. The Canadian Broadcasting Company has also made sure to send out memos telling their reporters not to refer to September 11th, the attacks of September 11th, as terrorist attacks, Trey. The hijackings led to passenger jet crashes in Washington, D.C., Pennsylvania, and Manhattan. The World Trade Center was destroyed. Terrorist attack, you know, I guess that makes people feel bad, you know, or it's. So make sure you're not referring. When the 25th anniversary rolls around, if you're a Canadian journalist, make sure you're not referring to them as terrorist attacks.
0: Well, you can't even refer to the guys on the planes as terrorists, according to them.
3: Right.
0: They were activists. And
3: right.
0: Activists. Now, think about that.
3: They're protesters.
0: Well, that's pretty much it. And Bin Laden even called it blessed terror. That's what he said. Blessed terror, and may their souls be with Allah. So, once again, this is how the media lies to people. This is exactly how it's done. And what they said was, we're not here to determine whether they were terrorists or not. We're just merely observers of the act to
3: report.
0: Bullshyster.
3: Okay, some people did some things, Trey, 25 years ago. Okay, they were hijacked, and as a result of the hijackings, those planes just kind of magically ran into those buildings.
0: By activists. Okay?
3: By activists. These are hippies.
0: It was a plane crash.
3: They're trying to save the environment. Who knows?
0: Yeah.
3: But, you know, don't mischaracterize them. By referring to them as terrorists, because you'll make terrorists feel bad.
0: By the way, since you said that you know some people did some things, that was Ilhan Omar's famous line.
3: That's right.
0: Well, the cops went to her son's apartment last night.
3: They did.
0: And raided it and arrested his roommate who had a whole bunch of guns and other things in there that he's just not supposed to have, apparently.
3: And she's really anti-gun, if I remember correctly. And the kid's roommate, yeah, had a whole bunch of guns and ammo.
0: Been arrested like 17 times before.
3: Yeah,
0: so
3: it's a little hinky-winky. Mm-hmm. The only other stupid news I have is Colbert wants to make sure that if you're one of these people that votes on the Emmys, because both he and Kimmel are up for, I guess, crap show of the year or whatever, a variety show, I think, is the actual category. Make sure you're voting for Jimmy. I forget where Colbert was. He did this really stupid video where, I don't know if he's in the south of France or he's on, you know, out on a mountain in California or wherever, but he's kicking back.
0: He's on a coastline.
3: He's on some kind of coastline.
0: Got a beard.
3: He's got a little gray beard, little funky gray beard, and he's like, you know, please make sure that you, if you are one of these people who vote for the Emmys, to vote for my friend Jimmy Kimmel for Variety Show of the Year. Mm-hmm. Mm-hmm. Don't vote for me. Mm-hmm. Because I guess he's up for it, too. I bring it up because the level of self-importance with those guys is so completely nauseating. That's beyond nauseating.
0: They don't get a space in my head.
3: Well, I just bring it up because it was a story. But, I mean, I guess he's trying to, in a sense, humble boast.
0: Yeah.
3: Like, oh, I don't deserve it. No, make sure you give it to Jimmy, my very good friend. It's like, oh, would you both just sit down and shut up, man?
0: Can I toss in something else?
3: Sure.
0: General Mills, I've been talking a lot about Bobby Kennedy and how I love what he's doing and the fact that what he's doing is going to have implications for this country for the long haul, not just on health, but overall budgetary concerns and so on, because I'm a firm believer that in order to get the cost of health care under control in this country, we have to start living healthier lives and taking charge of our lives and becoming healthier. If we're going to get it under control, then we got to get it out of the hands of big pharma and the big insurance agencies,
3: right.
0: And we've got to put it back in our own hands. And Bobby's helping to do that in so many ways. So General Mills has announced that they're not going to use petroleum. Yes, I said petroleum for the coloring in things like Lucky Charms and Trix and their other cereals that they

0: petroleum. I mean, the same stuff that your car runs on.
1: Right.
0: To grease all the joints in your car, you're putting that in your mouth or in your kid's mouth. And Bobby says, no, we're not going to do that anymore. And so General Mills has signed on, and it's all going away. All the petroleum stuff's going away.
1: Well, that's probably a good thing.
0: It's a great thing.
1: Petroleum out of breakfast cereal.
0: It's a great thing. But how many of us, for years, I was a cereal guy when I was a little boy, you know, and
1: yeah.
0: I still have. I don't eat it all the time, but I still got a box or two around the house.
1: Nah, I got out of the cereal thing pretty young. But it's my aversion to milk.
0: That's right.
1: Really, what did it for me?
0: What did you say?
2: Are we violating the rights of petroleum with this?
1: You're violating their free expression.
0: I guess so. More Warren Ryman coming up, KTSA.
3: KTSA News brought to you by Stevens Roofing.
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2: It's 9 o'clock, KTSA San Antonio. I'm Christian Blood. Maybe some showers later today. Slightly cool temperatures, although it's still going to be warm for the weekend. We'll get the latest in KTSA AccuWeather coming up. The State Department says 90 Americans are among over 1,000 people missing after a deadly flash flood in Nepal, and the death toll is rising.
5: Hopefully they're okay, but that looks like something that people will not be, somebody will be lost, unfortunately.
2: President Trump says the U.S. is reaching out to offer help for the entire region. One U.S. official confirmed 3 American citizens were rescued, and there are no reports of American deaths so far. KTSA is keeping our eyes on that. Agencies are working with local authorities in Nepal to locate more U.S. citizens. The flood happened on Wednesday when the collapse of a glacier sent a deadly wall of water through a mountain valley in the border region. The death toll, which is already more than 450, expected to continue going up. You may have some traffic headaches this weekend, specifically on the northwest side, as KTSA's Stacy Keene reports.
6: TxDOT officials say all eastbound lanes of Loop 1604 and I-10 in both directions will be closed at the interchange every night, starting tonight and running through Monday morning. The closures are expected to start at 9 p.m. and they'll end by 5 a.m. The roadwork is part of the ongoing billion-dollar revamp of Loop 1604. Stacy Keene, KTSA News.
2: 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That's AAA's average price this morning. It's 2 cents down from a week ago, but still 82 cents more than a year ago at this time. 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
2: Two San Antonio theaters are joining hundreds around the U.S. and showing classic Dolly Parton movies over the next few days. AMC River Center 11 with IMAX and AMC Crossroads 6 are showing Steel Magnolias and The Best Little Whorehouse in Texas through Wednesday. Dolly passed away on Tuesday after a battle with cancer. Parton was 80, had a career spanning 6 decades. KTSA News Time 9:02.
8: Got the ongoing construction on I-10 on the upper level westbound between 35 and Calabria. Only that right lane gets by. So far, we're seeing about a 5-minute delay because of that. Also, a stalled vehicle 35 northbound at Loop 1604. That one might be on the shoulder. Not really seeing a delay because of that. 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
9: We get a rare break from the triple digits today with partly sunny skies, a thunderstorm this afternoon, and the high of 98. Tonight, a thundershower in spots this evening, otherwise mainly clear. The low 76 along the Riverwalk and 71 in the Hill Country. Mostly sunny Saturday, the high 99. I'm meteorologist Jason Catarino with your KTSA Stevens Roofing AccuWeather forecast.
2: 80 degrees and partly cloudy. Heat index up to 91 at San Antonio's Severe Weather Station. I'm Christian Blood. Stay connected. 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
0: All right, update on the Lindsey Clancy trial right now. The jury has sent a note to the judge, and we don't know what the note is. This does happen frequently when they go into deliberations. They get back there and they start talking amongst themselves. They may want to have something reread to them. They may, this

0: all speculation.
1: It was a 911 tape.
0: Right. They may want to hear the 911 call all over again, which I was watching in the middle of the night last night. A Boston Herald reporter who has been covering this trial, young lady, and she said, it's absolutely devastating when you hear that. The public could not, wasn't allowed to hear it, but the jurors heard it, and some of the media members heard it as well. The 911 call from the dad.
2: Yeah.
0: Because, just about to sneeze, both his elder babies were, of course, gone. They were dead.
2: Right.
0: And they were not responsive when he called. But the baby was still alive. And the baby actually lived for several days after it was over with. And apparently the 911 call was absolutely just horrific.
2: Yeah, I read about it. They said that you hear him shrieking, basically, yeah. And it's just something you don't want to hear. And I'm glad we can't hear it.
0: Yeah, no,
1: one of the questions was whether they could hear Lindsay's voice in the background during the 911 call.
0: Right, yeah. So and we don't know if that's what it is. So we're monitoring, we're watching. I don't think we're going to see anything by the time we're done,
2: right.
0: You know, but we'll, you know,
2: maybe.
0: If we do, we'll jump and we'll interrupt anything that's going on. If we're in the middle of whatever, you know, we're going to go and do it. James Tallarico is a damn liar, and he continues to lie to the people of Texas in any number of ways. He is trying to buy votes through lies, but also through money. He's got a lot of money from outside sources. There are all these dark money groups that have been funneling money to the Democrats and his campaign in the state of Texas. Many of them ain't even from the United States, and most of them ain't even from Texas, okay? Mm-hmm. That's how Beto's campaign was funded as well, mm-hmm. outside sources, mainly from California, but other places as well, and that's what Tallarico has going on here. Because the Democrats, they know that if they can get a foothold, a toehold even, not even a foothold, a toehold into Texas, that if they get close to making Texas purple and then turning it even bluer, then that's over with as far as the presidency is concerned, because you'll have California, New York, and Texas. Doesn't matter what Florida or anybody else does at that point.
2: Well, yeah.
0: That's why this is a big prize.
2: As goes Texas, goes the rest of the country in a sense.
0: It's just numbers. And right. So we've had a huge population explosion, and that's going to help with the numbers as well. So the Democrats have always looked at it that way, and so if they can turn Texas, then they'll own the White House for generations. So Tallarico puts up yesterday a post on X. Breaking: Liam Tadeo was just deported by ICE. Liam Tadeo's a little boy. I think he's about 5 years old. And so his dad had come into the country. This is the one that ended up down in here in Dilley, just south of here. And that's the one that Joaquin Castro went to and screamed about, you know, release him, release him, release him. And the reason he was put in that facility was he was with his family. And this ICE, unlike Barack Obama's ICE, this Tom Homan, unlike the others, they don't separate families. So if you broke into this country illegally, as his dad did, not once, but several times, and had deportation orders several times, in fact, had been deported several times before and kept coming in. And so, yes, his son was deported with him. What, James, hey, let me ask you this, Mr. Tallarico. What the hell you want them to do? Did you want them to send dad back and keep the boy here with strangers? Because I bet you probably did. Knowing you and knowing what you're all about and knowing how freaky you are, you probably did want
2: you
0: that
2: want
0: to happen.
2: You want to be the kid's guardian? Probably.
0: Well,
2: I mean,
0: I'm just saying.
2: Right. No, I'm just saying. Yeah. I mean, you know, it's in a sense, they're going to take the opposite argument no matter what happens, right? Okay, if you split them up, then you're being a bad guy. If you keep them together, you're being a bad guy. You're always the ICE is always going to be the bad guy in this situation. We talked about Obama and how he would shove people into cages and, you know, they would separate families and nobody said a peep about it.
0: No.
2: But then as soon as Donald Trump kind of funnels some of the same policies along the border, then he's awful. He's ripping families apart. You know, it's nonsensical.
0: And I know this is repetitive, but Sean, we have new listeners all the time.
2: Sure.
0: So the reason the Democrats are freaked out about the deportation is illegal aliens and non-citizens vote in our elections, and when they do, primarily, they vote Democrat. So the Democrats are panicked right now because they're seeing voters deported.
2: Well,
0: so they'll make up crap like this.
2: Sure.
0: Joaquin
2: does it all the time.
0: Yeah.
2: You know?
0: So this is
2: Tallarico's doing it.
0: Right.
2: You know, it's the same thing. There is no, we've talked about it for years, there is no other reason why they opened that border when Joe Biden sat his creep.

0: sneaky ass down at the desk. It was all about politics. It was all about voting districts. It was all about warm bodies voting. We said it at the time. I mean, it was twofold. Right. It was about voting. It was about cheating elections.
1: Right.
0: And census data. It was also about, you know, to a certain extent, chaos right. in the streets and stuff like that.
1: Oh, that's right. But I want to keep the focus on Tallarico right sure. now, because with this, again, I tell this all the time. We're in a truth bubble here, but you have got to pierce that truth bubble and start telling the people outside of the truth bubble, because people are being lied to about this guy, right? And so somebody over at the Texas Tribune, or, you know, left-wing media in the state of Texas, who is pushing James Tallarico and wants him to win, they'll pick up this story about little Lim and they'll go, yes, it's true. They deported Lim. Well, yeah, sure they did. They sent him home with his dad. What the hell do you want him to do?
0: We're supposed to keep families together.
1: That's what I'm saying.
0: Yeah.
1: And Tallarico started that story. Oh, they deported this little kid. Making it seem like here's where this is how the media, you don't hate the media enough, making it seem like we just deported him.
0: Oh yeah, it's like the kid, it's the kids in cuffs and
1: said.
0: Tom Homan's dragging him off.
1: That's
0: the
1: said.
0: Image they want to put in your mind.
1: That's what he said.
0: And you know what? When it comes to the brains of stupid people, it'll work.
1: So you
0: people who are low info, they'll bite. Oh, they're arresting kids.
1: You look at this post, and there's a picture of little Lim in a cowboy hat and his
0: right.
1: boots. He's so damn cute. Oh, what a cutie tootie. He's just lovely. And it says on the top of Tallarico's post, ICE just deported little Lim.
0: Yes, I saw it.
1: What do? Do we pack up a little 5-year-old by himself, put him on a bus, and say, here's Mexico, bye? Of course not. Of course that's not what we did. But that's what the media and James Tallarico are telling the voters of Texas.
0: Well, and you're right. You know, when you talk about truth bubbles and stuff like that and people being low info, I know people with multiple college degrees that'll see something like that and absolutely believe it.
1: Well,
0: and they won't do a 7-second search on AI or Google to find out the reality of it. They'll just look. They're arresting kids. They did with that guy with the when I showed up with the guy who had the kid he ran off and they left the kid and kind of the same thing they did with that.
1: But you mentioned your friends with the college degrees. The reason they believe that stuff is because they have those college degrees.
0: But these are my age. These are people my age pushing 60.
2: But the problem is these guys are so worried about kids all of a sudden. For 4 years, how many kids did we lose during Biden's
0: administration? 300,000. They didn't give a crap about those kids.
2: They were cool with us, them dumping the kids in here with no parental support.
0: They didn't care about those kids.
1: Let's take it one step further. They were in cahoots with the cartels and everything else, using those kids to get illegal aliens here.
0: Mm.
1: Joe Biden's order, it wasn't him, it was Barack Obama, he was the president. The order to the border was if somebody shows up with a kid, they automatically get in the
0: right.
1: country. There's no discussion, there's no checking backgrounds,
0: you don't
1: there's
0: question
1: nothing.
0: Who the person is.
1: You bring them in here. So what was happening, folks, if you weren't aware of this, the cartels were selling these children to the people who were coming in so that you showed up. And they came into the country, and then they sent the child back to the border to come in with another family.
2: And there's
1: another family,
2: there's
1: another
2: plenty
1: family.
2: Of video. Remember the babies being passed over
0: right.
2: and, you know, handed to another
1: right.
2: person who's
1: right.
2: probably not their parent
1: right.
2: on the other side of the wall. So they're okay with that, but they're
0: right.
2: not okay with, you know, where are you at, Joaquin?
0: But this kid's being arrested by Tom Holman. You know, you know, 300,000 kids went away, and they wouldn't even ask who the adult is. They wouldn't ask who the guardian is. They wouldn't ask any questions. Kids disappeared.
1: That's right.
0: So I don't want to hear this crap about how you care about kids.
1: Well, that's where the media in this country sucks so bad. If they had one modicum of any kind of respect, they would call up Tallarico and they'd say, hey, dude, okay, so you're worried about this Lim kid. What about for 4 years they were selling kids into slavery, many of them in sexual slavery, and those kids just disappeared. Tom Homan has found 151,000 of them and has lines on more that they're going to find. What do you think about that? But they won't do that, Sean.
0: Well,
1: they
0: no,
1: won't
0: of course
1: do that.
0: They won't, because that's a little too close to the reality. They're going to present this image of this guy. I mean, you hear it on ABC. You hear it on all these outlets. I mean, as far as Tallarico, because sometimes I ask, well, does he have the same celebrity glow about him that Beto had? Because Beto, they really made him out to be a rock star. I don't know, because I'm in my own truth bubble, right? We're here, and we know the facts about this guy. But I wonder, is he as sending as many quivers up as many legs as Beto did on the other side?
1: Yes.
0: Is he?
1: Yeah, oh, for sure. Listen to this.
3: President Biden, Mr. President, you saved our nation once by defeating Trump. Now we need you to restore its soul by defeating Trumpism. We need you and our nation's leaders to start using every tool in the toolbox to protect our freedom. Lease federal land to abortion providers. Declare a public health emergency. Impeach justices who lied under oath. Prosecute Trump and his fellow insurrectionists.
1: That's who this guy is. And so when you hear he's a meat-eating, truck-driving cowboy who rides horses every day, you know it's a damn lie from the pit of hell and it smells like smoke. We got to take a break. More Warren Ryman coming up. KTSA. Afternoon thunderstorm possible today. High around 98 or so, according to AccuWeather. Sunny and hot tomorrow and Sunday. Near 100 both days. We're at 81 now. KTSA.
4: Well, most of our earlier problems have cleared up. We do still have the ongoing road construction. I-10 on the upper level westbound between 35 and Culebra. Only the right lane gets by, but just not much of a backup right now. You can always use the lower level if that starts to get heavy. South Cross Boulevard, both directions, east and westbound as you approach Clark Avenue. You've got some fallen power cables in the roadway, so that's got both sides completely shut down. I'm Michael Scott, KTSA, Time Saver Traffic.
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3: Marvin Gaye. You like when I say gay, don't you?
4: Who, me? Don't
3: you? Yeah, you like it when I say that, right? Marvin Gaye.
4: Are you being sexual by putting a pause in there?
3: It's 9:20.
4: Marvin Gaye.
3: It's 9:20. We're wearing Rima. What's going on, homie?
4: Homie. Let me tell you, home skillet. Caroline Leavitt's done. She didn't do a big full press conference yesterday. She came out, did she? Did I miss it? She came out and talked to the press for a little while outside of the White House and said she had to meet one of her final meetings to go to. Called them colleagues, you know, thanked them and talked about Donald Trump as being his own great communicator.
3: It's actually a stint on Fox News yesterday morning.
4: She just came out. Mm-hmm. That was it.
3: Mm-hmm. Just interview.
4: Didn't do a full press thing, which I thought was kind of interesting. Mm-hmm. I was kind of surprised by that, actually. You had brought up this idea earlier, and almost four hours ago, so I've already forgotten where the idea came from, that they're, like, courting her for maybe The View, right?
3: That's correct. You are correct, sir. That ABC has their eyes on her because here's the idea. They see such success with The Five. It's gigantic.
4: Right.
3: It's the biggest thing on TV.
4: It is right
3: now. You got four conservatives and one liberal. They're considering, this is what people are telling me, they're considering flipping it and going four liberals and one conservative, and
4: right.
3: They'd love for that conservative to be Caroline Leavitt.
4: From a programming idea, I totally get it.
3: Absolutely.
4: You know, because that combo is working swimmingly on The Five.
3: 100%.
4: They got more Democrats watching The Five than CNN and MS Now combined.
3: Okay, now that's what they want to do.
4: They want to flip the recipe in that you'd have the one conservative, it would be her. They kind of do that now, but she would be, you know, the one, like, she would be, you said earlier, their Jessica Tarlov, in a sense.
3: They wouldn't, right. Right now, they don't have any conservatives that
4: not
3: watch
4: really,
3: The View.
4: Yeah, right. The conservatives
3: right. Conservatives don't watch. You put her on there, conservatives watch.
4: Right. I hate the idea.
3: I know you do.
4: I said earlier because I have so much respect for her. And I thought, you know, in what I saw yesterday, you know, she was very gracious to the people that she's also called hacks and they, you know, denounced her and stuff. I hate it because to me, Caroline, that's slumming it. The idea of Caroline Leavitt being on The View is just completely icky and gross.
3: Sure, of course it is. Well, it's terrible.
4: Because they would be using her obviously
3: get
4: ratings.
3: Okay, we're all used in this business.
4: I know, Trey, I get you, but I'm saying, it ain't like, I'm just, to me, it's lower, if she did that, it would be lowering herself.
3: Well, sure it would be.
4: You know what
3: Absolutely.
4: I mean?
3: Absolutely.
4: We're being used right now. I get that crap. I've been doing it for 36 years. I get it.
3: But she would be the one that would really bring in a whole new audience that they don't have right now.
4: Don't do it, Caroline!
3: And so,
5: it's just a rumor. TMZ already poo-pooed the idea.
4: Did they really?
5: Yeah.
4: TMZ already talking crap? I hate the idea. I hope
5: they
4: wouldn't consider it.
5: They gave her an invite to come to the show.
4: Right.
3: Uh-huh.
5: But then the rumor mill started working. Like,
4: sure.
5: What would happen?
4: TMZ's already saying, like, that's crap.
3: I said that, and I said that in my video, that it's a rumor right now.
4: Right.
3: But it was a pretty strong rumor. It's still a pretty strong rumor inside of ABC. Let me just do this real quick. Because
6: is back, and the golden age of America has most definitely begun. Everything I'm telling you is the truth, backed by real factual data, and you just don't want to report on it because you want to push untrue narratives about the president. I gave a quote to one of the media outlets in this room yesterday that Democrats behaving like children would be the least surprising thing of the night.

0: And unfortunately, that quote did turn out to be true.
1: You're a left-wing hack. You're not a reporter. You and the people in the media who have such biases but fake like you're a journalist, you shouldn't even be sitting in that seat. And I think it's insulting that you're trying to test my knowledge of economics. I now regret giving a question to the Associated Press.
2: There were peaceful protests on Saturday for the Yellow Tape Parade. President Trump would allow that.
1: Of course the president supports peaceful protests. What a stupid question. Raquel.
3: Thank you so much.
1: Hello, everybody.
4: So, look, I said this yesterday. We all, but really Trump, is going to miss her. No, regardless of where she goes.
5: Oh, sure.
4: Yeah, she'd go to ABC. I don't know. Wherever she goes, and whatever she does. The word is she's going to work for Trump at MAGA Incorporated.
5: MAGA Incorporated, right.
4: But that's fine. But what I'm saying is that wherever she goes, the fact that she's not going to be there anymore, it's going to be a huge, huge loss. I don't think anybody really realizes it. Maybe they do. Maybe they realize it. But it's huge. Losing her is big.
5: And look, we talk about Dana Perino a lot. And Dana Perino was fantastic. And there are other folks that we've known over the years as who are great press secretaries. I think she created a whole new niche that nobody has filled. And it was the back-in-your-face tude that she had. You know what I mean? I mean, some of them would go back and forth, but when Caroline Levitt would lay it down on you knew you were a freaking hack.
4: Well, and she didn't have to refer to anything, a book or anything like that.
5: No.
4: She had it at the command. She was able to deliver it, boom, boom, boom.
6: Or close her book and just walk off.
4: Yeah.
3: Kayleigh McEnany, and Jack has said this before on the air, she was the original binder.
4: She carried a binder up there every day with her.
3: Nope.
5: Right.
4: Yeah.
3: It's definitely a twist on why Tarloff is on the five. It would be wonderful if she considered The View, but I don't think it's going to happen.
5: I think it would be horrible.
4: It'd be great programming.
5: And
4: ABC.
5: No, I said that earlier. Yeah.
4: I know you said.
5: If I'm a programmer, I'd love it.
4: And ABC would just get. Oh, you talk about their ratings and revenue through the freaking roof. Okay.
5: Don't lower yourself into the septic tank, Caroline, because that's how I think of it.
4: Like Lake Ontario is now Lake America, and Hillary posted on X. She said Lake Ontario, and then somebody posted above that, it's President Trump. So here's Al Michaels on the football game, Thursday night football last night. Mm-hmm. They were in Cleveland, Ohio.
7: That is Lake Erie. We think it is still called Lake Erie on the right. We're not quite sure at this point.
4: Yeah.
7: But we'll be by Lake something like Ontario or whatever it's going to be called by the time we get to Buffalo. Anyway, you know what I'm talking about.
8: Some of us do.
7: Yeah, right. Read the news.
4: Read the news.
5: Yeah.
4: The try leftists, it on. Well, the leftists just can't. They can't stop, you know. They can't. He is, and we've said this over and over again. I think you said it this morning, but I've said it many times. He is the best troller on planet Earth. That's what he does.
5: And the fact that they don't see that coming, or that they just walk right into it. It's about renaming the oceans, you know.
4: Well, here he is.
9: You know, we took something called the Gulf of Mexico. We changed it, and now it's very routinely the Gulf of America. So if you think about it, we have a gulf and we have a lake. Now all we need is an ocean. So maybe we'll have to change the name of the Atlantic and or the Pacific. Maybe we'll change them both.
4: Why not? I said earlier, China's got a sea. You said Indians got an ocean. Let's have American ocean. The ocean of America. The Sea of America. It's right over there off the coast of Florida. The Sea of
5: America. Sea of America. Why not, man?
4: All right, more Warren Rima coming up. KTSA.
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3: 90 American citizens missing after that massive flash flood in Nepal on Wednesday, but there are no reports any Americans are dead thus far. Opponents of border wall construction in Big Bend are trying to get the whole thing shut down in a San Antonio courtroom this morning. And the best photos of the universe ever taken will soon be snapped by a brand new space telescope. We've got details on that and more coming up at 10 o'clock. 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
4: Not a problem if you're heading on Loop 410 northbound at Houston Street. That is road construction in the left lane, which is just starting to back things up a little bit. About an 8-minute delay from South Cross. The ongoing road construction, I-10 on the upper level, westbound between Frio Street and Calabria. Only the right lane gets by. 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I'm Michael Scott, KTSA Time Saver Traffic.
5: Partly sunny today, still hot, but not as hot as it's been. A high of 98 with a thunderstorm this afternoon. Still a thundershower in spots this evening, otherwise mainly clear. The low 76 along the Riverwalk and 71 in the Hill Country. Mostly sunny on Saturday, the high of 99. I'm meteorologist Jason Catarino with your KTSA Stevens Roofing AccuWeather Forecast.
3: Right now, 83 degrees, the real feel 98 at San Antonio's Severe Weather Station. 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
6: I love how Christian, when the funk starts to play under him, he decides he's going to black it up.
3: Yep.
6: And that boy's way too white to be black.
7: I'm blacking it up there, Christian.
6: Yeah.
3: I am a black man that just happens to be white.
6: Yeah, I'm buying that one. Right. And I got some oceanfront property in Iowa. I'm ready to sell you
3: now.
6: Oh,
3: I've been to Iowa.
6: You see the ocean up there?
3: It's a lot of snow.
6: It's the Sea of America. I got some random stuff I want to get to real quick here. Dolly's assets. $450 million. Mm. Now, everybody in the entertainment world will confirm to you that she could have been a multi-billionaire.
8: No, I'm sure. Right? Yeah.
6: But she gave so much of her money away that she wasn't worried about being a multi-billionaire. $450 million total. She's got a 3,000-song library at $120 million.
8: Well, just think about that in and of itself.
3: 3,000
8: songs.
6: That are hers. That are hers. Yeah. That she wrote and performed.
8: That's okay? Amazing.
6: It's incredible. In fact, I saw the interview with Dan Rather again where the whole Elvis story came out about I Will Always Love You.
8: Oh, yeah. Yeah.
6: And, you know, he sang that to Priscilla as they were getting divorced and wanted to record it, and they were lined up and ready to do it. And Colonel Tom called the day before, night before, actually, and said, hey, you do realize that if my boy is going to do it, he's going to own half the publishing rights. And she said, I can't do that. I've already had a number one with it. And I'm leaving it for my family, so I can't do that. I can't sign it. Where my boy ain't going to record it.
8: She said she cried all night, broke her heart, but she had to stick to her. It's her business.
6: And she said the first time she heard Whitney, it just blew her away. Whitney didn't do that. Whitney didn't try to hold her. Clive Davis didn't try to hold her.
8: And I told you that I saw the interview where she said she didn't recognize it at first.
6: She didn't know it.
8: As being her song, like Whitney Houston started, because she sings a cappella, you know, at the beginning. A cappella. And then she suddenly realized, oh, that's my song. Mm-hmm. And she loved it.
6: Yeah, she did, for sure. Her stake in Dollywood was $165 million. She's got Tennessee property that's $10 million. And by the way, Carl Eusta, Carl Hayes.

0: to be in the public eye at all. Carl Dean, her husband.
1: Right.
0: And so that when 1966, when she hit, that she won a BMI award, and they went to the award ceremony, and she bought him a suit. Said, come to ceremony with me. So he went to the ceremony, and it was, he said it was terrible. He hated wearing a suit, so when it was over with, he took that suit off and was throwing it at her, and he said, I want you to be successful. I want you to pursue this dream, but I'm never going to another one of these. And so he didn't. He never went to another one of her award shows. He hated to be interviewed. He never wanted to be interviewed. In fact, he would be out on the farm. I thought about Ralph. This is the thing I told you about feeling about Ralph. He would be out on the farm mowing on the tractor, and these fans would show up, and they would say, and he would be in his work clothes, Ralph, and they would holler at him, "Hey, are you Dolly's husband?" And he would say, "Now, do I look like Dolly's husband? I'm the farmer. I'm the guy that cuts the grass. He's in the house."
1: That's funny.
0: Isn't that great?
1: And
0: then,
1: you know, when people are so fame obsessed, that's such a rare thing.
0: He didn't
1: you know
0: want it
1: mean?
0: At all. He
1: I can't even think what the guy looks like. I can't even think of what he looks like.
0: One picture about 1966
1: right.
0: of the two of them on a couch together. Pretty
1: no
0: much
1: pictures,
0: after that.
1: Right?
0: No. She's got wardrobe and memorabilia stuff. No children. No kids.
1: You know, my wife and I were talking about
2: that
1: last night.
0: Yeah.
1: I don't know the story about that.
2: The story about that is that when they were younger, they had so many siblings, or she had so many siblings, and they took care of nieces and nephews and her siblings that were younger than her, that they realized at one time or another that it wasn't going to happen, and I've already taken care of kids.
0: Well, that's right.
1: That's interesting.
0: That's a good one.
1: Because I thought about it, because she didn't have any kids.
0: Well, and now she did take care of her family monetarily.
1: Right.
0: They're, Stella and the rest of the sisters, they're in really good shape dollar-wise. And that came from her. She made sure that they were taken care of. If they ever needed anything, if they ever needed money or whatever, boom, she wrote the check, and she covered it for them. So,
1: right.
0: But she did so much philanthropic work. Imagination book thing is just one of the greatest things I've ever heard of. Putting
1: those
0: books
1: were her kids.
0: Yeah, of course.
1: Yeah.
0: Absolutely.
1: Yeah.
0: So anyway, on to something else. The president, we've been talking about him being a great troll. He put up this meme, and I've shared it on the X account at Trey Ware Show, of the various presidents and where they rank. So below average, you're going to love it. Below average, Tyler, Coolidge, Fillmore, Taylor, Buchanan, and Pierce. Average, Clinton, John Quincy Adams, Monroe, Hayes, Madison, Van Buren, Taft, Arthur, McKinley, Johnson, Hoover, and Harris B. Harrison. Near great, Teddy Roosevelt, Grover Cleveland, John Adams, and Polk. Great. Great presidents. Lincoln, Washington, Franklin Delano Roosevelt, Wilson, and I couldn't disagree more on the Wilson. He was terrible. Jefferson and Jackson. The failures, Biden, Obama, Grant, Harding, and Carter. I would have put Wilson in a failure. But the greatest.
1: Let me take a guess. Who could that be?
0: The greatest president of all time.
1: Yes.
0: Donald John Trump.
1: Of course.
0: Donald John Trump.
1: You know, I have this thought a lot. I mean, you know, certainly we've had great presidents, and as the list said, we've had mediocre presidents. We've had presidents who are nightmares, okay? But Donald Trump has been, apart from, I think, and I think you believe as well, one of the most effective presidents that we've ever had, if not the most effective. He's also the most American-y. Is there any president you could think of, in a sense, who's more American-y than Donald Trump?
0: Of course not.
1: I mean, he had a UFC fight on the grounds of the White House. I mean, he embodies, in a sense, my favorite parts of the American culture and the American soul.
0: Well, I did a video yesterday on the renaming of Lake Ontario to Lake America, and I said it's so great to have a president who puts America first.
1: Oh, sure.
0: I said that this morning too at 6 o'clock. The previous presidents, they weren't putting America first. They could care less. Obama, who's trying to destroy this country and still is from within. This guy really believes in America. But here's the other thing that he's the greatest at. as far as being a president. He is by far the most entertaining president we've ever had. By far. It's not even close.
1: But that's what I mean about American-y. Like, he's he's everything, in a sense, the Europeans hate about us, right? He's brash. He's loud. He's over the top. And in a sense, he's like a flashy sports car. Yeah. You know what I mean? There's nothing elegant about Donald Trump.
0: Right.
1: He embodies that boldness of America in just being who he is.
0: I love it. I love it.
1: You too. I absolutely adore it.
0: And it's over. In a couple of years, it's over and gone.
1: Yep.
0: Okay. One final thing before we bring Jack in. Buckies, you cannot have visible tattoos. You cannot have unnatural colored hair. You cannot have piercings. You cannot have tongue posts. You can't have open toe shoes. You can't have torn or faded clothes. You have to wear their red shirt with a collar on it. They do drug and alcohol testing at work, so if you show up drunk, you can't. Or you show up high, you can't. They do the most extensive background check.
1: Right.
0: You want to work there, you better not have a criminal past or anything like that. They don't allow smoking of their employees on premises. They don't care what you do if you're on private life, but you ain't going to smoke on premises. And I said this morning, thank you, Buc-ee's. This is, I think, they're so big and so impactful that maybe this is going to spread to some other retailers. I think it'd be wonderful for Walmart and the others, too, to pick this up and go the same way. But they could be starting a complete and total cultural revolution here, and I welcome that.
1: I talked about this earlier when you brought up the story, that there's been this weird inversion in the employee-employer relationship in this country, where the people getting the jobs are dictating the situation. You see it every day. When you go into another store and you see an employee who's got, you know, purple hair down to their ass, they're wearing their jammies. The only way you even know they're an employee is because they got the tag on or they got the shirt over the T-shirt. And I know I'm a pretty weird looking guy, but I'm not working for Walmart. I'm not working for, you know, a major retailer. Okay. I can't, from somebody who's got retail experience, I can't stand it. So I'm absolutely in favor of this. You're making a choice when you go seek a job with somebody, and if you want to choose to work for Buc-ee's, you got to play by their rules.
0: Well,
1: man.
0: Let me explain that a little bit deeper too, because we had the same thing happen here, and I was here. I watched this entire change happen at this radio station throughout the years. And it happened in a lot of other places. What you're talking about, where now the employees are in control, besides all the lawsuits and all the federal government stuff that, you know, companies now have to do to kiss the fanny of their employees.
1: Right.
0: You had at one time people, in this case right here, this radio station, we had them lined up 10 miles deep wanting to come in here and work. They were just falling all over themselves to get a job at KTSA.
1: Right.
0: Then it got to the point where, no, that wasn't the case. So management, in the previous years, had to make a decision. Do I want these people? I need people to work, and nobody wants to work. So,
1: right. Man,
0: I've got to, you know, I may have to acquiesce and let them wear ratty-ass clothes or, you know, ratty-ass hair or whatever, but at least I got a warm body here taking care of business. Buc-ee's doesn't have that. Buc-ee's does have them lined up 10 miles deep. They pay great. They have wonderful benefits. They're a great company to work for.
1: Right.
0: You know, it's that whole thing. So Buc-ee's can say, sure, you're allowed to have green hair. You just can't work for us, and that's fine. Move out the way, because the next one, step up. I got you. Come on in.
1: I had a program director or GM tell me very early in my career, I think I told you the story, well, I wanted the night off to go to a concert or something, and I made the mistake of, this is, I was 22 years of age, I made the mistake of saying to him, I have a life. He goes, blank your life. I got 20 guys that want your crummy little shift on the air.
0: So there you go.
1: And so I believe very much in the employee-employer relationship, and that you're agreeing to take money from someone to work someplace. So if they want you to look a certain way and you want to work there, well, then you pretty much got to do it. And plus, I'm just sick and tired of seeing these people in these retail situations who just look like they just crawled out of bed in their jammies.
0: You are a representative of their company.
1: Yeah,
0: that says it all right there. You are a representative of their company, and they can demand that you look a particular way and behave a particular way.
1: They're paying you money.
0: And if you don't want to do that, there is a 7-Eleven on the corner that will let you look like unmitigated
1: It's the idea that No, but the inversion is that you don't have a choice in who you work for, so you should be able to demand stuff. It's like, well, every time you go to work for somebody, you have made a choice.
0: There's the door. Don't let it hit you in the butt.
1: Exactly.
0: Bjorn's is your home technology store. They are the best in the business, and that means a ton because you got all these online stores, you got the big box stores and all that. None of them can't even get close to what Bjorn's can do for home technology. Now, it's the weekend, and you may be thinking about big screen TVs for the weekend. It's football time. Football's back. NFL's back. NCAA's back. 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Well, you got to have that big stadium experience TV for indoor and outdoor. See, that's the cool thing about Bjorn's. They've got the big screens for the outdoors, too. 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You won't even know you got speakers out there until you turn the sound on. Then you're, whoa, listen to that. 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That's right. They'll come to your place. They'll see exactly what you need, and they'll come up with a plan, drop a plan to fulfill that need when it comes to home technology, whole home automation, home theaters, home networking. I could keep going on and on, but you get the idea. Head on over and see my friends at Bjorn's. Bjorn's there all the time. His son and son-in-law, Neil and Chris, they're running a show over there, and they're ready to visit with you anytime. 281 and Bitters, Bjorn's, just Bjorn's. AccuWeather forecast. Afternoon thunderstorms possible today after 3 o'clock, probably high around 98. Sunny and hot tomorrow and Sunday, near 100 both days. 82 and mostly sunny now, KTSA.
3: A little bit of road construction up. If you're on Loop 410 northbound, it's right at Houston Street in the left lane. So far, we're seeing an 8-minute backup from South Cross. Accident reported in the construction zone on Loop 1604 northbound at Highway 90. That's slowing traffic 25 minutes from 35. 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I'm Michael Scott, KTSA Time Saver Traffic.
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0: doing a Humpty Hump with your glasses. Yeah. It's 9:51. We're wearing Rima. It's a Funky Friday. And we're bringing in Jack McCarty. We do every day at this time.
1: Thanks for inviting me to Funky Friday.
0: You're welcome. You're the blackest white dude I know, so it's good to have you here.
2: Oh, my God.
1: Oh, Lord.
0: So,
1: three careers just came to an end.
2: Pretty much.
0: So, Jack, I'm going to throw this out there as a proposal to you. So we've been doing this for years now, and I think our next fishing trip, maybe we just cruise on north a little bit and go to Lake America and do our next fishing trip. What do you think?
1: I really wish you had named it Lake Dolly Parton.
0: That'd been good, huh?
3: Dolly Parton Lake.
0: Lake
1: because
0: Dolly.
1: Think about it. Who could object?
0: Yeah, right. Right. Not even
1: so
0: Canada.
1: He would get what he wanted, which was to spank them. And who doesn't want to at this point?
0: Right.
1: I mean, has ever a single country all of a sudden just become just slappable?
0: Yeah.
1: But I mean, I think if he had done that, they wouldn't have known what to say.
0: Uh-huh. They couldn't have said anything. But
1: let's remember that every name on a map is just somebody's, you know, capricious
0: of course
1: decision. It's not like any of these names are carved in stone or were handed down from heaven or whatever.
0: Yeah.
1: Like, it's all just man-made stuff.
0: And you might as well rename it. I'm totally cool with renaming it.
1: Isn't everything at some point going to be renamed?
0: Sure.
1: I would think, right?
0: Yeah, absolutely it will be.
1: Okay.
0: So
1: answer the question.
0: My question to you, because you did this a couple of days ago, and it was brilliant. You laid out their economy versus ours. I did rather a shoddy job on it when I said, you know, our economy is $32 trillion. Theirs, Canada's, is $2 trillion. We've got 350 million, 360 million people here. They've got, 40 million people there. There is no way they can make the numbers work where this is a war. This is not a war.
2: It's ridiculous.
1: Right. Well, and so in addition to that, I don't think this really is Carney representing Canada. I think this is Carney representing the globalists.
0: Right.
1: And he is sacrificing Canada, which, you know, it wouldn't be the first time a world leader was taking his directions from somebody other than his own people, right?
0: Right. Yeah. Like here. And we've had also the Alberta, I think she's prime minister, whatever she is of Alberta. She said, don't get into this because we lose. We sell 4 million barrels of oil a day to the United States. They're just going to turn south to Venezuela, and we will never get them back if they ever stop buying oil from us.
1: Yeah, I mean, I was going to remind myself, growing up there near the Canadian border, you have a different attitude. You know people that are Canadian. I'm part Canadian, you know. But the further away you get from that border, the more I think Americans are like, well, don't really know too much about it. Is it a real country? Is it a... You know, like, is it a province of the UK or, and then, so they don't have a lot of goodwill to play with. You know, this isn't a country where you could say, well, Americans have strong ties or deep feelings. You know what I mean? Like, it's not like the, you know, that the reason we went into the world wars is because so many Americans had the heritage, the connection to those European countries. Like, we felt for them.
0: Yeah.
1: But this isn't that. And they, whoever said that is right.

0: There's not a lot of goodwill to play with or capital to spend here.
1: Well, and so I think Carney has said it. No, I know Carney has said it, and there have been others in their administration that have said that Trump is just doing this because he wants to crush them and take them over. Do you think that's real? Do you think we're trying to take them? Okay. All right.
0: No. No, I look, I think it's actually the reset that he's doing with the entire
1: that's what I think.
0: World order. I think he's blowing up the post-World War II order.
1: Right. That's right.
0: And Carney is a guy that's been deputized by those international bankers, Bank of England people and British Imperial System people. He's been deputized to go out and take on Trump. He's a terrible choice, I think.
1: Yep.
0: They should have found somebody more like Trump. But this whole thing is that. It's the defense of the stuff. This is more about the Strait of Hormuz. This is more about oil. This is more about tariffs. This really has very little to do with Canada, if anything.
1: Could not agree more.
2: It's just, as far as the global idea, it's 100%. Not business as usual.
1: One world
2: anymore.
1: Goals, yep.
0: Plus, I don't think he wants to take over Canada. And,
2: no.
0: And why would we want to do that?
1: Right. Right.
0: You know, we have Minnesota. We have like... We have like a sample size.
1: We have a piece of
0: so
1: it.
0: We don't.
2: Yeah, and we got William Shatner. So we don't need anything else from Canada.
1: And we got Minnesota. You're right, which we gave to the Somalians. So you know,
0: we can play Anne Murray records anytime we want. And I think we've got the Tim Hortons is opening in San Antonio.
1: Yeah,
0: so I think we've got it.
2: But you know, the reaction to the Lake Ontario thing, you know, we were talking about
0: he's
2: this
0: trolling.
2: A few minutes. Well, he is, but. Why do they let so many people, whether it's an entire nation or individuals, people in the media, they just allow themselves to be trolled? They have that reaction.
0: Question.
2: Do they not see it coming? That's what's hilarious to me.
0: Yeah, they're like it's like those old pie in the face sketches
2: right.
0: that used to be popular, like in the old movies and vaudeville and stuff. And you'd watch, and you'd be like, don't they know the pie is coming? If there's a pie in the scene,
2: yes, exactly.
0: That will be in your face in 2 seconds.
2: Trump's standing there. He's got, like, he's bouncing.
0: He's got a table full of cream
2: pies. Yes, and he's just waiting.
0: And Wolf Blitzer just keeps taking them.
2: He's like Groucho Marx winding up, and Wolf Blitzer, they just walk right into it, and they have a reaction.
1: Oh, God,
2: it's
1: hilarious.
0: Now, come over here, and here's a rake you can step on, too. So, I don't know.
2: It's mysterious.
0: I find it very entertaining.
1: Oh, yes,
2: it is.
1: Oh, it's one. Well, of course, he said yesterday, and then we're going to get the oceans. We're going to rename the Atlantic.
2: The ocean of America. The ocean of America. Ocean.
1: You know that the Democrats just rips them a new one. They just rips
2: but
1: them a new one. They
2: why?
1: Can't say, because
0: have you guys talked about the Al Michaels thing?
1: Oh, yeah. Just played it a couple minutes ago. Yeah.
0: Now, I got to tell you, I love Al Michaels. I don't know how you feel about
1: him. Great broadcaster.
0: Even if he has lost a little of his stuff, he's great.
1: Yes, he is.
0: I thought that was funny. I thought that was witty. As a diehard Trump supporter, that didn't bother me one iota.
1: No.
0: And that's just an attempt to divide us and get us fired up about stuff.
1: That's
0: like
1: right.
0: We should care about that.
1: I thought it was funny. I thought it was hilarious. Okay, now before we go, Lindsey Clancy, you know, the jury's deliberating. And I said earlier today, I tried to promote as best I could. If it comes down during your show or, again, this afternoon, I know Elaine's been working on some guests, and you're going to have some great react on all that. So,
0: yes, we're on verdict watch. We're on renaming watch. all the watchtowers are manned.
1: Okay. And we have Tropical Storm Dolly. So, you know,
0: that's
1: what
0: right.
1: else could you want?
0: That's right.
2: We had also, I don't know if we have time, we also mentioned a little while ago, Trey, we were talking about the idea of Caroline Leavitt going on The View, which disgusts me. A great programming idea.
0: She deserves better than that.
2: We
0: need something better for her than that. Why would we punish her? She did a wonderful job. We love Caroline Leavitt.
2: Exactly.
0: Don't put her on The View.
2: Don't go slumming it on The View.
1: And what I've said, too, is that he's going to miss her more than he probably realizes.
0: Yep.
1: She was phenomenal.
0: She was very good.
1: Oh, my God, the best. Mm. All right, well, Jack, have a great weekend.
0: You, too.
1: Appreciate it. You have a great weekend.
2: Thank you. You as well. Spread the love. Don't be a jerk.
1: We'll see you back here Monday at 6 a.m. I love you, San Antonio. This is my son, Justin Ware, with Brian Vellante and the Painkillers. A little blues saying called Further On Up the Road. I'll see you. Bye.

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4: KTSA. It's 10 o'clock, KTSA San Antonio. I'm Christian Blood. We have 90 Americans missing after that deadly flash flood along the Nepal-Tibet border Wednesday. More than 500 people total are dead. Now we're learning a little bit more about why the whole thing happened.
5: It was a mountain giving way. Investigators, including the U.S. Geological Survey, they say it started with a massive avalanche of ice and rock, basically breaking off the north face of Langtang Lerung. That's one of the towering peaks right on the Nepal-Tibet border. Now, that collapse slammed into the valley below and triggered this seismic activity so strong that it actually was mistaken initially for an earthquake.
4: As correspondent Britt Clinette, who is in the region, we've got more on this developing story, KTSA.com front page. Opponents of border security construction in Big Bend are in a San Antonio courtroom today asking a judge to stop the bulldozers. The lawsuit was filed by people living near the national park and members of a Native American tribe who say the land is sacred. Construction is on pause, but the groups want it stopped permanently. The Trump administration wants illegal immigrants to stop crossing the border. Dozens of jobs could be on the way out as city officials are thinking about scaling down the San Antonio Public Library. KTSA's Stacey Keene with the story.
6: It's all part of the effort to close a $158 million budget gap. The proposal would eliminate 27 library aide positions and 12 circulation attendant positions, affecting 17 of the library system's 30 locations. Thanks to digital media, library patrons are checking out fewer physical books, reducing the number of staff that are needed. Officials say that move would save nearly $950,000 a year. Stacey Keene, KTSA News.
4: You're about to get the most detailed photos of the universe ever seen by mankind. On Sunday morning, the Nancy Grace Roman Space Telescope is headed into deep space.
7: With its high-def cameras and panoramic lens, the observatory's five-year, $4.3 billion mission is essentially to build on humanity's encyclopedia about the universe in razor-sharp focus, says NASA's Bear Witherspoon.
8: We're going to be imaging billions of objects. That means we're going to be finding thousands of one in a million things.
7: Perhaps including an answer to the question as old as human thought. Are we alone?
4: That's correspondent Jim Ryan. KTSA News Time, 10:03.
9: While they're still working on this wreck in the construction zone, Loop 1604 northbound at Highway 90, 10-minute backup from 35. Construction Loop 410 northbound at Houston Street in the left lane. It's going to back you up 5 minutes from South Cross. 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
10: Daytime highs will be south of the triple digits for a change as we make our way into and through the weekend. Partly sunny today, a thunderstorm this afternoon, the high 98. A thundershower in spots this evening, otherwise mainly clear. The low 76 along the Riverwalk and 71 in the Hill Country. Mostly sunny Saturday, the high 99. I'm meteorologist Jason Catarina with your KTSA Stevens Roofing AccuWeather Forecast.
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0: 5 degrees, the real feel now, 102 at San Antonio's Severe Weather Station. 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
1: KTSA. Hey, good morning. Welcome to Friday. It's Jack and 60. Jack Riccardi on KTSA. I got to tell you a quick funny story. Don Cooper, you'll appreciate this. I was in Target last night, and I was on the phone while I was walking into Target. And it was kind of an important phone call that I had to concentrate on, personal. And a gentleman and his son came up to me and came charging over, and he recognized me, and he wanted to shake my hand. And he introduced himself, and I did shake his hand. I did say, hi, nice to meet you. But I was on the phone, and I felt like I was kind of not, I didn't give him, I don't feel like I was as polite as I wanted to be. Does that make sense?
2: Yeah, it makes perfect sense because you're on the phone.
1: Yeah, but I mean, let me tell you, I may act like I don't care about stuff like that, but that's pretty, you're a liar if you don't enjoy being recognized, right? It kind of jazzes you. So I was pretty sure I remembered his name from his introducing himself. And I think he even said something like, yeah, I follow you on Facebook. So I looked him up. I think I found him. And I wrote him a note. Just want to apologize. I was kind of distracted, but it was very nice to meet you. Now I'm not sure if that was the guy.
2: Uh-oh.
1: If you got a note for me that makes no sense at all, that's what it is. I'm not too sure this is the guy, but we'll see.
2: That's going to be awkward if he asks you out for dinner one night.
1: It's going to be awkward if he's like, who the hell are you? And I've never met you, you D-list celebrity.
2: So I wonder if this person, when he saw you on the cell phone, if he thought, oh, he's just faking it. He's doing one of those fake phone calls.
1: Maybe he's doing the show. He has two shows. Maybe he has three or four. Right. I don't know. Yeah.
2: Well, where else would you do it besides Target?
1: I have put a phone up to my ear and faked a call on occasion. I think we've all done that, right? Here's another question I have. Is everybody tired? Have you noticed lately that when you ask people how they are, the answer is always tired? Everyone's tired. And I've said it. People say it to me. I think that is the number one response that I get to, how are you doing? How are you? Tired. Have we changed the definition of tired? Because if we're all tired, then none of us are tired. And I mean, maybe what we're describing as tired is just how you're supposed to feel at the age that you're at. Have you ever thought about that? Like, maybe you're not really tired. Oh, I'm exhausted. From what? Well, this week, it's not like you climb Mount Everest. I mean, what did you do? Well, work. Well, people have always worked. And there's work that's a lot harder than the work we do, right? Like, we sit in our butts and work. There are people that are, like, growing crops and farming and, carrying heavy things and working outside, putting roofs on in 105 degrees. Like, they can be tired. I have no right to the word tired. It should be banned from my vocabulary.
2: No, at this stage.
1: What I describe as tired is really, it's just my age. That's just how you're supposed to feel, right?
2: I was going to say, at this stage of my life, I've gone from tired to exhausted. I don't even use the
1: word
2: tired.
1: Yeah, when I talk to you, you're always exhausted. You're always tired.
2: For other reasons.
1: I know.
2: Not for the obvious.
1: But I guess I would just, maybe we should just ask ourselves, is that the best answer we can give? Should we save that? Like, if you've had an extraordinarily draining week or emotionally draining or whatever, but we can't all be tired all the time. That's not going to work. I talked about this with Trey and Sean. I did not watch it. I saw this clip. Thursday Night Football was the Patriots and the Browns. The Browns won the game. Al Michaels was calling the game. I love Al Michaels. I know he's 80, 100 years old, but I will miss him when he's gone, and I think he does a good job, and I think even the old Al Michaels, while he might be like 60% of the original Al Michaels, is still very enjoyable. He made a quip about that because they were in Cleveland, and he made a clip about pointing out Lake Erie, and he said, "We think it's still called Lake Erie. We're not quite sure at this point." So it was a reference to Trump changing the name of Lake Ontario. He didn't say anything political. He just said, we'll be by Lake Ontario when we get to Buffalo or whatever it's going to be called. You know what I'm talking about. Read the news. I don't really know that anybody should be mad about this. I think that's a dumb thing to get upset about. And I don't even know if anyone really is mad about it. But I read stories about how some Republicans were put out and some Trump supporters have had enough. And I think they're trying to rile us up here, okay? I think this is all fake news. Honestly, you should be laughing at the whole rename the lake thing. You should be laughing at Trump's announcement of it. You should be laughing at all the AI. You should be laughing at the Canadians being in a snit. They're already in a snit. They've run out of ways to indicate their displeasure, I think, at this point. People have pointed out that Al Michaels is a Republican. I don't know. I guess he is. I didn't know that. There are a lot of Republicans that don't like Trump or what he does. That's okay. I love Al Michaels, and what he said was fine. And if he'd said even more, it would be fine. The lake thing is a very lighthearted thing all around. Trump's trolling. The right people are angry. Like what you should feel good about is that the people that really are taking it seriously are people we don't like, and let them fight. But he didn't mock America, and he didn't disrespect the country, and he didn't disrespect the troops, and all this. Don't fall for this stuff. We have serious fights ahead of us. The freaking communists are trying to take over our country. Don't know if you've noticed. I don't think Al Michaels is our enemy. And that's all I'm going to say about that. I guess if you wanted to take a guess at what the jury is going to do, a good indicator would be that the judge gave them the second-degree murder option in his instructions. And as soon as I heard about that, I didn't hear him say that. I didn't see all the coverage. But as soon as I heard that the judge had given the jury second-degree manslaughter, that's what they're going to do. I think that's what they're going to do. I had originally predicted they were going to acquit her because they want to send a message to all the poor, the drug companies and the poor medical care and the whatever, that we don't take postpartum seriously enough. I still believe they want to send that message, but this would allow them to kind of, split the difference by finding her guilty of something lesser. They still get to send that message, but they also don't stand there and be accused of not caring about the death of the three children. So that's now what I think they're going to do. We'll see. And they're reporting this morning that the jurors have asked to see some of the evidence, physical evidence. So people will try to read into that what they will. I had some people yesterday that were kind of upset when I said that it's not likely that the jurors really went into this with a clean slate. All I meant by that, I wasn't insinuating that I know something about them or that I'm calling them bad people. I think I know enough about human nature to know that the concept of children being murdered is so powerful that you couldn't completely erase that from your memory bank and go, well, I'm just here to hear the evidence and look at the evidence and hear the testimony and come at this with a clean sheet of paper. I just don't think that's realistic. I know that's how our system is supposed to work. I understand that. I know that people take an oath that they will do that. I'm just saying in the annals of human nature, they got to have some pre-existing feelings. I am prepared to respect whatever they come out with. I'm not going to do a whole, you know, because I hate when they do that in cases that I agree with the verdict. You know, I didn't like the disparagement of the verdicts in the Carmelo Anthony case. I think that was right. So we'll see what happens, and we'll bring it to you either today or whenever it does happen. Kind of keeping an eye on that. We talked a little bit yesterday about the way the internet has lost its mind over this case. And I think I should have made a bigger point about that, which is that we've kind of lost our way in general. If you really reduce the killing of Cora, Dawson, and Kalen to internet content or to a discussion of postpartum depression, and you just sort of, the kids are kind of incidental to that, I think you're lost. I don't dispute that you care about postpartum, and if you want to make the point that we should all care more about it or know more about it, that's fine. I've said before, I don't think this is a very good platform to make that argument on. Like, I think you would have much more sympathy and you would hold an audience better if you were talking to them and using as your example, say, a person who was struggling with it, but did not kill her children. Then you could talk about the condition and you could also present this mom as a sympathetic figure. Here she is struggling. Her husband doesn't understand. Her family doesn't understand. The medical world isn't responsive. You could say all that. I just don't think she's a very good example of that. And it would be like anything else. If you were trying to raise money for any charity and your sort of focal point was somebody that had done something evil, you kind of blow your argument. I thought they kind of zeroed in on that, the prosecution did in their closing argument. I want to play this for you. Their closing argument was she knew whatever was going on with her and the PPD, she knew what she was doing and she was intentional about what she did. Cut number 14, listen to this.
3: And the order also shows a rationality. The order she killed them in. Because Cora and Dawson are older. If she had tried to strangle one in front of the other, they would have known this is bad. And they would have tried to intervene or run and hide. And she had a very limited time. She didn't have time to try to find a child who ran off and hid. So taking Dawson first and moving him to a separate room, having Cora stay with Kellen and having Dawson go in another room, that's rational. That makes sense. That's ordered thinking. And we didn't show you that post that she made about Dawson being a handful and not being compliant to show she was a bad mom. We showed it to you because it proves she knew that he was a handful. She knew that he was less likely to be compliant, to just go along. She knew that he might struggle. And so it made sense rationally to remove him and separate him first and kill him first. And she brought him into that room, into the office, and closed the door. And she wrapped that band around his little neck. And she squeezed until he was unconscious. As the blood's pooling in his face and causing those blood vessels to burst, causing him pain and panic and confusion. And defense calls Dr. La Posada to say, no, it wasn't 20 or 30 seconds. It was only 5 or 10 seconds that until he went unconscious. I'm sorry. How many seconds is it okay for them
1: to have been in pain? Knows what she's doing, is going through a series of steps that show premeditation. Now, the defense attorney, a lot of the analysts who know way more about this than I do felt that the defense attorney did not make his strongest closing argument. This is one of the things he said, cut number 13.
4: This young lady

0: did nothing wrong in her life. She was a nurse, a daughter, a wife, and a darn good mother.
1: It was Spencer Pratt, I think. We talked about this some days ago. It was Spencer Pratt who made the point that maybe our culture has started to, I don't know, what would be the word? Not glorify, but we now have a lot of pop culture figures who are bad guys we cheer for. And he used the example of the character in Breaking Bad, the Joker, where we have like recognizably the bad guy, but a bad guy we love or find amusing, or maybe, you know, like one of my favorite horror movies is The Shining, and Jack Nicholson's character is a horrible human being. Why do I love that movie? You know, I mean, what does that say? I guess I could say, well, I love the acting or it's art, but so some people would argue that what we've done is we've started to cheer for stuff that we used to find gross and denounce. And now that's taken us to the place where people are rooting for Luigi Mangione or Tyler Robinson or this woman. And have we lost, he said, the ability to tell the difference between a villain and a victim? And have we been taught to look past evil at, well, why is the person evil? Is there too much empathy? Or is it misdirected empathy? Like maybe we need more empathy, but we don't need that kind of empathy. Because I think the thing that I struggle with the most is not what she did. Honestly, I think I know what happened there. I really struggle even more with the women outside the courthouse. I struggle with that. The cheering, the smiling, the adoration they have for her. It's like they wish they could reach out and touch the hem of her garment and they would be healed. That's crazy. This isn't even like the OJ thing where you'd say, well, hey, he killed his ex-wife. Yeah, but people used to love him. Everybody knew who he was. I was telling this to somebody the other day. He was young, and it's like, you don't understand. I mean, if you had met O.J. Simpson before 1994, you would have told everybody for the rest of your life that you met O.J. Simpson. This woman was not O.J. Simpson. She's famous because she did this. She wasn't famous, and then she did this. I kind of wonder, too, when I look at all those women, some of them must have husbands and or, well, not and or, sorry. That came out wrong. Some of them have husbands. Some of them have boyfriends. What are they thinking right now? If your wife or girlfriend is really caught up in this, should you be taking a message from that? And there are, you can actually look this up, there are like screen caps of people breaking up where guys are breaking up with their girlfriend because of her compassion. Here's one. She says, you're really breaking up with me over an effing opinion. He writes, I'm not breaking up with you over an opinion. I'm breaking up with you because that opinion showed me a difference in our values. I can have compassion for someone who is struggling mentally without excusing what happened to those children. If I'm choosing someone to potentially be the mother of my kids, I need to trust their judgment completely. And what you said creates a doubt in me that I can't do that. There must be men that are looking at this thinking, well, I can't trust her anymore, or I wouldn't want to start a family with her anymore. Or if I've started a family with her, I'm not sure now that I feel the same way about that. I think that's probably a real thing. And I know we say you're supposed to keep politics out of family and out of relationships and stuff, but this is a little different because you're sort of revealing a level of acceptance, or I don't want to say comfort, but you're making an excuse for the inexcusable. Is a guy supposed to not notice that or read into that? I mean, certainly talk about it. I'm not giving advice here, by the way. It sounds like I am, and I'm not. Certainly you would talk about it and not necessarily jump to a conclusion, but if the talk did not reassure you on top of the opinion that already worried you, I think you would have to do something. Anyway, we'll talk about that. 210-599-5555. Lake Dolly Parton would have been a better choice. And by the way, Dolly Parton, it's we're not even out of the week that she passed away. And now she needs some defending, which we will do. Coming up on Jack and 60 on KTSA.
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3: A report of a wreck on 1604 southbound. This is on the access road at Petranco Road in the left lane. I don't see where that's really causing a big backup, though. South Cross Boulevard, both directions, east and westbound at South New Braunfels. That is blocked due to some fallen power cables, utility pole damaged. That's what caused that problem. Loop 410 northbound at Houston Street, road construction blocking the left lane, causing some delays in the area. I'm Michael Scott, KTSA Time Saver Traffic.
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1: All right, Don Cooper, I have an update.
7: Update.
1: This is an update coming into the update desk. The gentleman on Facebook has responded. It was him. So I did write to the right gentleman, and he says, no need to apologize. I felt uncomfortable interrupting your call, but wanted to shake your hand, let you know I appreciate what you do. Hope to run into you again. That was very nice.
7: Yeah, a little does he know that it was not a real call, though.
1: It was a real call. It was a real call. I'll be providing... Later today, I'll be releasing a transcript of the call.
7: Well, at least the mystery is solved.
1: A redacted transcript of the call will be released later today. Yeah, no, I was glad. I'm glad I remembered his name. He gave his name, and I don't hear great. I kind of heard it, and I took a guess, and I found a guy in my Facebook friends who matched the name, and I thought this could be him, and the picture kind of looked like him, so it was him.
7: I have to admit, things like this is where social media shines, I think.
1: It really does, yeah. It really does, but it also it makes me realize I have been such a phony because I pretend that I don't care about stuff like this when people recognize me in public. And by the way, it doesn't happen a lot. I remember one time we were at an event and this just beautiful brunette woman, straight hair, olive complexion, just she came up to me and she's like, love what you do and just love your show and you inspire me. And there were these guys standing there, and after she walked away, they were like, does this happen all the time? And I was like, dude, if this happened all the time, I'd be dead. Like, there'd be nothing left of me. No, this doesn't happen all the time.
7: Trust me, everyone, if you've been around him long enough, the shine wears off.
1: Yeah. Do you This, put it this way, meeting me once is exactly the way to

0: That's the way.
1: You
0: that one time
1: you want to you want to have a good life, make it a quick handshake at Target and you'll be fine. Make it any more than that and you'll rue the day. All right. Couple of Dolly Parton items. I cannot believe we even have to do this. The Washington Post was praising Dolly Parton. I mean, there's so much you can say, right? And they said, for choosing against parenting. Well, she didn't choose against parenting. She had health problems. In fact, she talked about it. She had endometriosis and some other things. I think she had a fertility diagnosis. Like, this is what I mean, though, about platforming things and everything's content. We can't just report straight up the death of a legend, of an American treasure. We have to, what's the hook we can hang this on? Oh, I know, the whole parenting and women freezing their eggs and making decisions, empowerment of, oh, God. Stop it. It's not everybody that doesn't have kids is making a political statement with the absence of children. And this is, to me, maybe I'm old-fashioned, it's none of our damn business when a couple doesn't have kids or a woman never, like, that is none of our business. If she wants to tell people why or that it was a choice or that she struggled with fertility and really wanted to, like, I've known women that they tell everyone that it's, they're heartbroken and it's their dream and they wish they could, but they couldn't. They want people to know. And if that's the case, fine. But not fine, but I mean, that's their choice. But God, Dolly Parton, you're the Washington Post. You got all these people. And this is what you came up with? That she was an anti-child, anti-motherhood crusader? CNN is being forced to apologize for using a picture of a Las Vegas Dolly Parton impersonator while reporting on her death. You know, they call it B-roll, and you have all this, like, excess, not excess, but you have archival, what am I trying to say, Don? Archival? When you do a news story or you have an obituary or you're talking about something in the news, you have, like, a bank of video that relates to the topic, right?
2: Archival is a perfect word. Yeah.
1: Okay. So they dipped into their archives at CNN, and they came up with this woman that barely looks anything like Dolly Parton, but apparently does a Dolly Parton act in Vegas. Her name is something Dorn. Kelly Vorn. That's it. Kelly Vorn. And she started hearing from friends of hers, hey, you were just on CNN, and CNN ran the footage like it was footage of Dolly Parton. Really? You don't know what Dolly Parton looks like? Tell us you hate America without telling us you hate America, and that's it right there.
2: I might have a defense on this.
1: Okay, let's hear it.
2: I realize Dolly Parton and her name and image is worldwide.
1: Mm-hmm.
2: You know, I would say 99.9% of people on this planet would know who Dolly Parton is. But I'm thinking there has to be a certain age group, maybe under 30, that might not know who Dolly Parton is, except for what, you know, once the news broke that she had passed away.
1: Maybe a young person in the newsroom just grabbed some video.
2: That's under 30 thought, oh, that's Dolly Parton. I'll just
1: did a search, typed in the search bar, Dolly Parton, and a Dolly Parton impersonator came up.
2: I could see that happen.
1: Yeah.
2: Happening, maybe.
1: That might be how it happened.
2: Just a thought.
1: But I still think they are right to apologize for it profusely. And I would like to see them all fired. Fire everybody involved, but that might be why it happened. Yeah, that's rough. At least they didn't use a drag impersonator. And by the way, if they had done that, I'll bet you they wouldn't have apologized. They would have been like, well, she would have wanted it this way, or some stupid explanation like that. So at least

0: they came clean on it. CNN says, yeah, that was not her. We apologize to her family. We regret the error. And we are going to go out of business effective immediately. No, they didn't say that part. And Lake Dolly Parton, let's start a petition. I'm all for it. Let's do this now while we can. We got more Jack in 60 coming up on a Friday on KTSA.
1: Let's go, kids.
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8: One man's recovering and a suspect on the loose after a shooting on the south side. It looks like the victim is going to survive. No school in Somerset ISD today. We'll find out what's happening there. And President Trump is in the Lone Star State today. He's honoring the crew of the Artemis II spacecraft in Houston. KTSA News Time, 10:39.
9: Road construction on Loop 410 northbound at Houston Street in the left lane, so that's going to back things up just a little bit. I-10 on the upper level westbound between 35 and Calabria. So we've got the ongoing road construction with only the right lane getting by. You can always use the lower level if that starts to back up. 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
1: We get a rare break from the triple digits today with partly sunny skies, a thunderstorm this afternoon, and the high of 98. Tonight, a thundershower in spots this evening, otherwise mainly clear. The low 76 along the Riverwalk and 71 in the Hill Country. Mostly sunny Saturday, the high 99. I'm meteorologist Jason Caterino with your KTSA Stevens Roofing AccuWeather Forecast.
2: Right now, 91 degrees, the heat index up to 108 at San Antonio's Severe Weather Station. I'm Christian Blood. Stay connected. 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
3: How are you doing this morning? Don't say tired, even if you are. It's Jack and 60 on KTSA. We also have the big grown-up version of this show coming up this afternoon at 3. Among the things we'll be doing on the show this afternoon, of course, we'll talk restaurants on the dish in our 4:30 half hour. Jasmine Crockett was on CNN, and they asked her about helping out Tallarico. Listen to what she says, cut number 12.
4: You are often, I mean, an energy magnet when it comes to voters. We've seen the turnout that you can produce. Tallarico might very well need that magnetism. Will you campaign with him?
5: I will be campaigning down ballot. I think that what
4: Why
5: matters
4: the distinction?
5: Most, because when we're looking at a state like Texas, we've tried this, where we've got one amazing candidate that's running at the top of the ticket. Beto is a very good example of this, raising all the money, doing all the things, running around the entire state, but it's not enough. So for me, I don't think that it should be a matter of there's just one thing that is getting me to the polls. I think it has to be something a little bit more in a state like Texas. And so for me, I think that making sure that people that maybe are getting overshadowed because it seems like it's only about one big race, I think amplifying them, mm-hmm. making sure that I can raise their profiles and introducing them to people, that'll give something more to voters to make them say, you know what, it may be raining outside, but I got to go get there because I got to go get there for this person and this person. Plus, I don't like Trump.
4: I understand, but is it an either or? Either you excite the down ballot or you...
5: I think for me, it probably is. I think it probably is. Only because I am, you know, we've got the fire pack that's going, mm-hmm. and I'm running all over the country. And Texas is a big state. We're not talking about a small little state to kind of get around. We're talking about a really big state.
3: So I think if she was the nominee for the Senate, I'm pretty sure she would expect everybody in the Democrat Party to be, you know, helping her out. I think I kind of like this Jasmine Crockett version of her, though, because I've noticed that the Democrats are losing their minds over this. They are so mad at her. I was looking at some of the comments. Whoever's running your PR is an effing idiot. You look petty and dumb. Another one, absolutely tanking her reputation over pettiness. Leftists lose primaries and then spend months or years being salty and butthurt, rat bleeping their own party. Whoa. This is so frustrating and petty, says this guy. Who told her this is a good idea for her political future? I think she's protecting her political future. I don't think he's going to win. I'm not saying he couldn't. Don't get overconfident, but I don't think he's going to win. I think there's going to be a huge, what were we thinking? I think the Democrats will turn on him, Tallarico, big time. She brings up Beto. I never would have thought I would say this. Tallarico makes Beto look good. He looks reasonable and a little bit likable compared to Tallarico. And he doesn't have there's so much you've got to look past that anyway. So she's probably doing the right thing for Jasmine Crockett. She's probably not doing a great thing for the Democrats, but Paxton still, every time I say this, people get mad. He's still not lighting the fire. I don't know what he's waiting for or if this is just as good as it's going to get. Probably this is as good as it's going to get. You know how sometimes in the closing days of a campaign, we've seen this even with like really milquetoast guys like Mitt Romney, like closing days of the campaign, they sense that it's within reach, but they're not there. And I've seen people like find this extra this extra, like, you know, like a pitcher.

0: that is able to add a few miles per hour to his fastball in the ninth inning or whatever. Like, the guys reach down and they come up with a little more passion, a little more fire. The shirt sleeves get rolled up. I don't think that's ever going to happen with him. I really don't. If he can't win this thing just on straight party line vote, I don't think he can win it. This is Howard Lutnick, who I happen to be a fan of and think is a really good asset to President Trump. This is Howard Lutnick talking yesterday about what happened with the Canadians and the trade deal. He is pretty worked up about this, and it's some interesting stuff here. Play some of this. Cut number 8.
1: At least 10 times in the last month, I spoke to Mark Carney twice in the 24 hours before this ended. Twice. I have texts back and forth with Mark Carney. I have a long-standing relationship with him from when he worked at Goldman Sachs way back when, let alone when he was at the Bank of England. So I've known him a long time. So it's easy for me to communicate with him, right? Canada has the best trade deal in the world before we started. We negotiated, and Canada was going to have the best trade deal in the world. And what happened was that Canada walked away. We had a deal. We shook hands. The president announced it, right? Everybody was positive. Canada made the decision for political purposes. They wanted to walk away. This is politics only. If you think I ever said the words French, do I care about how the Quebecois speak? I mean, what could matter less to America? We don't care. So the fact is, we never brought those words up. This is manufactured, and that's why the president put out a truth saying it was a complete lie, right? It was manufactured. So there's the sovereignty party trying to run, and they're in the lead in Quebec. And so this was Mark Carney manufacturing something that would try to keep them from winning. And then you have Alberta has an independence resolution. These are elections in October. So he's making this a political thing for Canada. And my guess will be, as soon as his elections are over, you're going to see a plane full of Canadian negotiators flying down and go, come on, come on, we'll give it to you before your election. This, we're just being used by them, right? That's what happened. That's why it ended. It didn't happen for math. The math was sensational.
0: That's interesting. I don't know if I believe the part about they'll come down and give it to Trump before the election. They want Trump to lose the midterms. There's no doubt about that. And they're working with people that want that in this country. So that's absolute. I'm surprised he doesn't say that. The part about what do we care about the French? By the way, does he not sound a little bit like Gilbert Gottfried? He has a little Gilbert Gottfried in him, doesn't he? I found it very, like, authentic. He sounds PO'd and frustrated, and I know how these things work, and we could have made this work, and what is it with these people? And, yeah, I hear it, and I agree. I might have a little bit of a different spin on why they're doing what they're doing, but it's got to be very frustrating for Howard Lutnick and the American negotiators. And, yeah, if you're wondering, like, where did this all come from? I thought we were friends with Canada. I think really what we've been over the history of the United States and Canada, I mean, obviously, if you go way, way back, we once invaded Canada in the early days of the colonies and stuff. But I mean, like, for the bulk of our history as two side-by-side countries, it's been kind of benign neglect. Like, we've worked together on a few things, like the St. Lawrence Seaway. We import some of their products not because we need them. Like, I'll tell you right now, if you like maple syrup, Vermont maple syrup beats Canadian maple syrup easily, hands down. Take my word for it. But we do import Canadian maple syrup, and we've got a lot of hockey players. We can get them elsewhere if we need to. But it's not believable that their version of this, that we are out to get them, is not believable. There's no history to prove that. There's no indication that that's on Trump's mind. By the way, there's another story about Canada today that's out. I don't know if this is true. The Canadian Broadcasting Company reportedly issued a memo, because, you know, the anniversary of 9/11 is coming up. They issued a memo instructing their employees not to use the term terrorist or terrorist attack regarding 9/11. CBC should call it a hijacking, but not refer to it as terrorist attacks. You can also refer to it as airplane crashes. Sounds like an ally to me. What in the world? Airplane crashes? What do you think that's all about? I don't think that's about the tariffs either. That kind of smells like pandering a country that has a growing, unassimilated Islamic population, pandering. And, you know, whatever your theory about 9/11, there's an act of terrorism there. Even if you believed we deserved it or we brought it on or chickens came home to roost, like that's still an act of terrorism. You know, for crying out loud, when even the terrorists know they're terrorists, what are we quibbling about here word-wise? We got more. Jack and 60 coming up on 550 and 107.1 KTSA. 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
2: Road construction on Loop 410 northbound to Houston Street in the left lane, so that's going to back things up just a little bit. I-10 on the upper level westbound between 35 and Calabria. So we've got the ongoing road construction with only the right lane getting by. You can always use the lower level if that starts to back up. 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
2: Do I care about how the Quebecois speak? I mean, what could matter less to America? We don't care.
3: Is there something that I have in this office that I could hand to you and that would make you kind of forget that you're holding those little pink tickets there?
4: Oh, man, that was great, Don. Nice job. Fastest blade in the West. Don Cooper, ladies and gentlemen. If you ask him how he's doing this week, he's tired.
5: No, exhausted, Jack.
4: Exhausted, I'm sorry.
5: I've moved on from tired.
4: So I wasn't too far off on that.
5: It's spot on.
4: It's hard to tell them apart.
5: It's spot on.
4: Yeah. Wow. For some reason, I can hear that. It's a useless talent that you can't make any money off of, but I can always hear like voices that... I hear voices, that's what I'm saying.
5: Here's Lutnick.
2: Do I care about how the Quebecois speak?
5: Here's,
2: I mean, what could matter less to America?
5: And here's Gottfried.
3: Is there something that I have in this office that I could hand to you and that would make you kind of forget that you're holding
4: if
3: those...
4: Only, if only he was still with us and we could send Gilbert Gottfried to the negotiations.
5: So true.
4: That would be something.
5: That was from Beverly Hills Cop 2, I think it was.
4: I liked him. I know he was not everybody's cup of tea. I liked him a lot. He was annoying, but I don't know. I thought he was very funny. He said some very, very like subversive and funny stuff. So I'll just tell you this afternoon, definitely, of course, all the breaking news or anything that breaks, we are going to have some more great memories of Dolly Parton, including some of her funny moments that we, I think, will make everybody feel a little bit better about everything. And then, of course, The Dish. We'll be talking restaurants in the 4:30 half hour of The Jack Show this afternoon. So a lot that we will get to. I hope you can be with us. As always, this show and The Jack Show in the afternoon are also available as podcasts. 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And thank you. Thank you for listening.

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0: pressure and have crippled the traffic in the Strait of Hormuz.
1: Iran, of course, is still firing at ships. The president on Thursday once again insisting Iran is feeling the pressure after his warning of devastating economic sanctions on the regime. But so far, the Iranians have shown nothing but defiance.
0: Correspondent Martha Raddatz. A man recovering in a hospital after an early morning drive-by shooting at a Southside apartment complex. SAPD says it happened around 4 o'clock in the 6,000 block of South New Braunfels Avenue. Witnesses say they were at a pool party when a vehicle drove onto the property and someone inside got out and opened fire. Police say the man shot in the lower body. Classes canceled for Somerset ISD today thanks to overnight storms causing power outages. High winds tore through the area last night, causing damage to trees and power lines. The district said all events and activities set for Friday are also canceled. A burn ban now in effect for Bandera County as dry conditions raise the risk of wildfires. The Bandera County Sheriff's Office says that ban began Thursday. Residents are urged to avoid burning when possible and use disposal sites instead of burning household trash. Open burning not allowed. President Trump continues his Texas tour in Houston for an event honoring NASA's Artemis II crew members.
2: The president will be at the Johnson Space Center to award the crew the Congressional Space Medal of Honor. Trump came to Houston last night and spoke at a fundraiser for Texas Attorney General Ken Paxton's campaign for the U.S. Senate. The Republican is up against Democrat James Tallarico. Both parties see the race as being a key to deciding who will control the Senate. Stacey Keene, KTSA News.
0: A wildfire burning west of Dallas, now one of the largest ever in North Texas. The Ross Fire scorching over 85,000 acres across Palo Pinto and Jack counties. Nearly 200 firefighters struggling to get the wildfire under control.
3: Crews have been working 16-hour days since Monday trying to gain ground on the so-called Ross Fire about 60 miles west of Fort Worth. The latest assessment from the Texas A&M Forest Service puts the wildfire at just over 85,000 acres, but now 26% contained. The flames have largely destroyed a Boy Scout camp that's been operating for nearly a century.
0: Correspondent Jim Ryan, no injuries or deaths reported. Your KTSA, Stevens Roofing, AccuWeather forecast, sunshine, but a 30% chance of pop-up showers and storms this afternoon. Otherwise, a high of 99, heat index of 105. For tonight, 30% chance of showers ending early, then partly cloudy overnight, low of 75. For Saturday, sunny and hot, high of 100. The triple-digit heat returns on Sunday into early next week with highs right around 100. Right now, 85 at San Antonio's Severe Weather Station. I'm John Cruz. 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
10: All right, let's do it. 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
11: Happy Friday, man.
10: To everybody.
11: Yeah.
10: Where do you want to start today, David? We got a lot of fun to be having.
11: Well, yeah, I think there's been an interesting turn of events in the Strait of Hormuz. The Pentagon announcing today that more than 200 mine-like objects have been removed from the main lane of the Strait of Hormuz. Only 11 of them were actually mines, and most of them weren't even properly deployed. They were putting inflated trash bags in the water to make it look like they were dumping garbage into the water to make it look like there were a bunch of mines, when in fact they had like five out there.
10: It said garbage bags?
11: Yes.
10: Now Greenpeace is on it.
11: Oh, yeah, I know. Plastics in the ocean. Uh-oh.
10: Yeah, okay.
12: So, and the dolphins.
11: So, like, their only point of leverage to this point has been this, and it wasn't using minesweepers. They were putting, you know, Navy SEALs in the water to go, like, bit by bit to defuse possible mines. And I can only imagine what those guys were thinking when they're pulling up, you know, just garbage bags and stuff.
10: Yeah. Is Trump going to call it the Strait of America?
11: He should.
10: Because we got Lake America now instead of Lake Ontario.
11: Yeah.
10: Saw some people freaking out over that.
12: Oh, of course. Of course.
10: But this is definitely an interesting development.
12: He just pokes them.
10: Oh, yeah.
12: They just react to it. They do all the time.
10: Nonstop. And as you mentioned yesterday, he's going to Texas.
13: Mm-hmm. Freako, they call him, because he is a little freaky.
10: Yes, he's going to be with Ken Paxton, who's running against James Tallarico.
11: Yes.
10: Now called Tallarico.
11: Yes.
10: By Trump. That's pretty good.
13: Tallarico.
10: Yes.
11: Yeah. Well, and, you know, there were, he was in Houston, I guess, last night for this fundraiser. And, because there are a lot of Republicans who are nervous about what's going to happen this fall. And to me, I'm like, I don't know, man. I've heard this story before with Beto, with Colin Allred. And
10: But the polling at the time didn't have Beto like leading in some or even.
12: This feels different to me.
11: Hmm.
12: I don't like the way this one feels. I just don't.
11: Right.
10: Okay.
12: I don't think Paxton's a very good candidate, but, you know,
11: we'll
10: He's
11: see.
10: Good at some things.
12: With that nut, you'd think, you know, he'd be running away with it.
10: Yeah. But at the same time, you didn't want proven conservative record guy again, did you?
12: No.
10: Oh, that was just it.
11: Yeah.
12: Well, sort of a proven broken record.
11: Then you've got Democrat Representative Jasmine Crockett not campaigning for U.S. Senate nominee James Tallarico because she accurately assessed that he is a white supremacist. And that, you know, racism is why she lost to him in the primary. So on CNN, she was on last night explaining how she's more worried about down-ballot races because in addition to being a white supremacist and unapologetic racist, Tallarico's boring.
10: Oh, well.
14: Because when we're looking at a state like Texas, we've tried this, where we've got one amazing candidate that's running at the top of the ticket. Beto is a very good example of this, raising all the money, doing all the things.
10: Did she just say Beto?
12: Beto.
11: Yes.
10: Was an amazing candidate.
11: Yes.
10: Okay, you're disqualified.
12: Everything else doesn't count after that.
10: Yeah. All right, anyway, go ahead.
14: Running around the entire state, but it's not enough. So for me, I don't think that it should be a matter of there's just one thing that is getting me to the polls. I think it has to be something a little bit more in a state like Texas. And so for me, I think that making sure that people that maybe are getting overshadowed because it seems like it's only about one big race, I think amplifying them, mm-hmm. making sure that I can raise their profiles and introducing them to people, that'll give something more to voters to make them say, you know what, it may be raining outside, but I got to go get there because I got to go get there for this person and this person. Plus, I don't like Trump.
10: Well, if these people are so good, you didn't name any of them. It's just, what is that? Well, all these other people. That doesn't mean anything to anybody.
11: No, but she's bitter about losing to James Tallarico, and I get it because I'm doing the work and I'm listening to black women when they speak, and I believe her when she says that he is a white supremacist, unapologetic racist.
10: I'm sorry, dude. I can't believe anything she ever says because she's just an attention hound to do anything.
12: Oh, gosh.
10: It's been a joke, and she was goaded into running. And she did it. She actually did it.
11: Yeah.
10: Believing her own hype. And it bit her. And then it's racist. Which, of course, is just, you know, the usual anecdote.
12: The go-to.
10: Yes. We'll see what happens, man. It'll be fascinating to see. I think in the end, Paxton wins. I really do.
12: Yeah.
10: I also thought 4 to 6 weeks, so whatever. Don't take my word for anything.
12: I'm staying right now because my record is like 0 and whatever.
10: Yes, I have a blemish on mine now. It's not quite like yours.
12: No, that's why I don't pick. I'm just going to leave it alone.
10: But this race does make you nervous, you said.
12: It does.
10: What about Michigan? Does that make you nervous?
12: Yes.
10: Yeah.
12: Although I think that he is such an awful candidate.
11: Abdul El-Sayed.
12: Yeah, I just keep stepping in it, and I just keep thinking, even in Michigan.
10: You know who doesn't think he's a terrible candidate? That'd be Hunter Biden.
11: Hunter Biden?
10: Hunter Biden loves him. I think he's trying to hitch his wagon to him, dude. Did you hear what he said?
5: I'll tell you one thing. You know who reminds me of Barack Obama in certain ways, just in terms of is Dr. Abdul El-Sayed. I find him to be an incredibly spectacular candidate, despite all the hand-wringing from people that call themselves, you know, the leaders of the Democratic Party. Like, I don't know who the I don't even know your names.
10: See, it doesn't take him long for the bitterness to come out.
11: Dude,
10: the Democratic Party, but dude,
11: I haven't been one to praise Barack Obama very frequently, but that is slanderous to say that Abdul El-Sayed is in the same league as the BS artist that Barack Obama was. That's ridiculous. I'm sorry, I'll give a tip of the cap, man. I mean, the energy that Barack Obama was able to create,
10: yeah,
11: is dude, you're talking Pee Wee football versus the Super Bowl.
10: Yeah.
11: Without
10: you went on, too. Hunter did, yeah.
5: And, you know, like, everybody said, oh, you got to, like, what? Like, don't stop talking about taxing billionaires. You know, it's the American. Bullshit. Yeah, I mean, just literally bullshit. You should pay the same amount in taxes as a percentage of your income as a school teacher.
10: Mm-hmm.
5: That's not a radical guy idea. That's not a socialist idea.
10: See, I think he is trying to side with the DSA. He wants in the game, doesn't it seem like?
12: Oh, yeah, exactly.
10: Like it, yeah.
12: He wants to be part of it anyway.
11: What's weird, because all of those people were calling his dad Genocide Joe.
10: I know. It is a weird thing going on in that party, man. No doubt. What? And I haven't heard the Lawrence O'Donnell. You talked about it off air. Did you see it,
12: no,
10: Scott?
12: No, I haven't seen it. I just looked at the rundown and went,
10: well
12: this will be a treat.
10: We love Lawrence O'Donnell.
12: We do.
10: For all the wrong reasons, probably.
11: Yes, right.
10: Just because of the meltdowns, the just overwrought takes that he has. He's so ridiculous. I mean, it's just entertaining.
11: Yeah, the top one to me was him praising Taylor Swift. Think about the dads of daughters who will now go to the polls because of this masterful endorsement from Taylor Swift.
10: To Kamala Harris.
12: Oh, I remember that.
10: I'm like, who?
12: Yeah.
11: What are you talking about?
10: One guy is all of a sudden, you know, I was going to vote for Trump, but then my daughter talked to me about the Taylor Swift endorsement. Oh, my
12: by
10: God.
12: By golly, she's right.
11: Well, this comes close, though. President Trump, he had reposted or retruthed, whatever the nomenclature is there, an old photo of himself in uniform while he was at the New York Military Academy. That's where he went to high school.
10: Okay.
11: And one of the oldest military academies in the United States. And MS Now's Lawrence O'Donnell melted down about that.
10: Because he posted a picture of himself from back in the day?
11: Yes.
10: He played baseball there.
11: Yeah.
10: What's the problem? I don't understand.
8: In a fully demented Trumpian attempt to self-certify his military credentials.

0: Donald Trump posted this picture of himself today using the lying phrase military academy. Donald Trump in military academy is a lie. He's in a rich kid's boarding school, a high school in suburban New York. The United States of America has military academies at West Point, at Annapolis, and in Colorado Springs, where the Air Force Academy is located. Okay. Donald Trump could not possibly have gained admission to any one of those military academies.
1: Well, did he say it was at any of those?
2: No, it was. It is the New York Military Academy. It was founded, what, by a Civil War veteran who was also a teacher.
1: What is it?
3: I don't believe what I saw.
4: Yeah, dial it back, actor. I mean,
1: all right. Trump derangement syndrome.
4: Yeah.
1: This is the final stages, it sounds like.
0: Yes. And instead, he went to a high school where they engaged in cosplaying every day as imaginary members of an imaginary military.
4: What?
0: The uniform he's wearing in this stupid picture that any sane person would know is an embarrassing picture, is an invented costume. It's like a Halloween costume. Has no meaning whatsoever. Imagine you're in service on one of those Navy vessels still on patrol in Donald Trump's war, where there have been all sorts of problems on the ships with food supply and water supply and the basic necessities of life. And you see Donald Trump posting this clownish picture of himself in high school as his claim of authority to be your commander-in-chief.
4: God, make it stop.
2: He did. I mean, he does have the authority as the commander-in-chief because he won an election, and that's how it works. I feel like there's got to be some writer on his show that just wants to come up with the most bonkers premise possible just to see if Lawrence O'Donnell will go with it.
3: And then maybe write a book on it later?
2: Yeah.
3: Do a whole Netflix special or something?
2: Like he's being pranked.
3: Yeah.
5: Tonight our dinner will be steak with mashed potatoes and green beans. We'll be back with Act Two in just a moment.
3: Well, it seems like his staff doesn't like him. We know that from back in the day with the epic meltdown because it got leaked.
2: Yeah.
3: And we're coming up on the anniversary of that because remember he was talking about the Labor Day specials and that incredible thing.
0: There's insanity in the control room tonight. You have insanity in my earpiece. Stop the hammering.
3: Yes.
0: Stop the hammering out there. Who's got a hammer? Where is it? Where's the hammer? Is it on the... Go up on the other floor. Somebody go up there and stop the hammering.
3: One of David's favorite lines is coming up.
0: Stop the hammering! I'll go down to the floor myself and stop it. Keep the commercial break going. Call Phil Griffin. I don't care who the you have to call. Stop the hammering. Empty out the control room and find out where this is going on. It's either there or there. Or out there somewhere.
3: There or out there somewhere.
2: I would love to get that somehow customized for my Apple Maps feature. Turn left there or there or over there somewhere.
3: Somewhere. That did whittle it down. Yeah.
0: Out of control. Crazy sound coming in my ears. Stupid hammering. It just sucks. It sucks to be out here with this out of control.
4: Oh boy.
3: It's going to get played once a quarter. Minimum.
4: It's the best.
1: I don't know if there's any way any of us could go through the whole thing and not laugh.
4: No, you can't.
3: I've heard it 20 times. It doesn't matter.
4: I bet people hate him that work for him.
3: Oh, you better.
4: Oh.
3: The five stories we're watching today and much more straight ahead.
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1: The Markley, Van Camp, and Robbins Show. Jamie Markley, David Van Camp, Scott Robbins. You know what it's time for.
5: I do.
3: five stories we're watching today. I was thinking about a new theme.
2: Oh, yeah?
3: Where

0: Yeah, I didn't even play for you guys, but maybe.
1: The hammering. Hammer. Stop the hammering. Stop the hammering. Hammer. Hammer. Stop the hammering.
0: I'm just going with no bad ideas just in case.
2: Well, no, hammer to fall is good, yeah.
0: Here you go. 1, 2, 3, 4, 5.
3: All right, number five. President Trump says he's having his people drop legal documents that would allow ranchers and farmers to process and market their own meat. Because right now there are ways to kind of get around it, like with cow shares where you're technically buying the cow but not the meat directly from a farmer. But he's hoping to get that done. Number four, Texas Governor Greg Abbott is pushing for a plan that would let students in Texas universities earn bachelor's degrees, some bachelor's degrees, in 3 years instead of four, eliminating 1 year of college tuition, room and board, etc. This has been gaining traction across the country in Ohio, Virginia, even Massachusetts testing it out. The teachers and professors or organizations hate it, of course.
2: Yeah, of course.
3: Because they say, well, it's a stripped-down curriculum that prioritizes speed over essential intellectual development.
0: Essential?
2: Yeah.
0: I don't have it in front of me. All three of my kids, college. Like, the requirement classes you got to get through? Yeah. Freaking joke.
3: Yes.
0: Absolute joke.
3: I know that. You get rid of some of the prereqs, man. Like, why am I taking calculus when I'm not a math or science major?
0: Exactly.
3: It makes absolutely no sense.
0: No.
2: You need a well-rounded education.
3: Yeah, well-rounded.
0: There's a bunch of woke crap in there, too.
3: Yeah, I took a communications class. It's the only class that I never learned anything from. Like, never learned. You basically show up and you get a grade. But somebody gets paid. So that's what matters.
0: Basketball, what do they go over?
2: Got to have something to go
3: like
2: to.
3: Like, broad strokes of the history of rhetoric, but never actually teaching you the mechanics of... Wow. Classical rhetoric, all of that. It's just, it was nonsense, man. All right, number three. ICE has officially awarded a $16.6 million contract for 6,000 pairs of those shot gloves to a Kentucky firm.
0: Well, I'm laughing because the freakout's going to be incredible.
2: Oh, yeah. Oh, my gosh.
3: Number two, doctors in Canada. This is dark, man. They're renewing calls to provide for the legalization of euthanizing infants who are born with disabilities. Say it may be an appropriate treatment, with the Quebec College of Physicians reiterating that deliberately ending a child's life constitutes care.
0: Oh, my goodness, man.
3: Dude, it's... And they'll say, well, there will be strict guardrails. We're talking about a child that will probably die in the next week or so, or something like that. But... That's what you said when you legalized euthanasia for humans a few years ago, and now you're like, hey, depressed teenager, how about we kill you?
0: Like, exactly.
3: No. And then number one, the Pentagon says more than 200 mine-like objects have been removed from the main lane of the Strait of Hormuz. Only 11 were actually mines, and most of them weren't even properly deployed.
0: Wow.
3: So the head fake from Iran is exposed, and here we go.
0: That should open it up. We'll see. Happen to see this. I thought you would find this interesting. Poll out. What's a bigger problem? People being easily offended or people not being careful enough about offending others? What do you think?
2: Easily offended.
3: Yeah.
0: I think we would all say that. 51% said people being too easily offended by the language others use. And then it was 35% saying people not being careful enough. 14%, not sure. And here's where Gen Z and boomers agree on something. Both groups more likely to say the bigger problem is people not being careful enough about what they say. We're in the cool kids club, David. Millennials and the Gen Xers were much more likely to say the main problem is people being too easily offended.
2: If that was the case, I'd be offended every 10 minutes.
0: Well, you're not the norm. You're not.
2: No, it's nothing normal about it, no.
0: No. As far as, you know, the boomers go. That Angie Nixon in Florida is a nut. Proof of that and around a What's Your Story. Straight ahead right here.
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5: Good morning from the KTSA Newsroom. I'm John Cruz. Jury deliberations back underway in the Lindsay Clancy triple murder trial in Massachusetts. Clancy admits to strangling her three young kids in 2023, but pled not guilty. Prosecutors allege the killings were premeditated. The defense says she suffered a postpartum psychotic break. Jurors may consider murder, manslaughter, or not guilty verdicts based on a lack of criminal responsibility. New charges against a mother accused of killing her children, then burning their bodies in a car. The bodies of 5-year-old Adrian Vidal and 6-year-old Alisa Vidal were found near Loop 410 and Highway 151 back on May 15th. Their mother, Marlene Vidal, at the scene when police got there. She was later arrested and charged with capital murder. The new charges include arson, tampering with evidence involving a human corpse, and 2 counts of injury to a child. We've got the latest in this story right now at KTSA.com. Dozens of jobs at risk as city officials considering eliminating positions at the San Antonio Public Library. KTSA Stacey Keene has the story.
6: It's all part of the effort to close a $158 million budget gap. The proposal would eliminate 27 library aide positions and 12 circulation attendant positions, affecting 17 of the library system's 30 locations. Thanks to digital media, library patrons are checking out fewer physical books, reducing the number of staff that are needed. Officials say that move would save nearly $950,000 a year. Stacey Keene, KTSA News.
5: Your KTSA Stevens Roofing AccuWeather forecast. Sunshine to start the day. We've got a 30% chance of showers and storms, mainly after 2 p.m. Otherwise, a high near 99 degrees, heat index near 105. For tonight, chance of showers and storms of 4-7. Otherwise, partly cloudy and low of 75 degrees. That chance of rain, 30%. For Saturday, sunshine, hot, high of 100, heat index of 105. It's 87 in Poteet, 87 at San Antonio, Severe Weather Station. I'm John Cruz. 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
0: All right. The Markley, Van Camp, and Robbins Show. Jamie Markley, David Van Camp, Scott Robbins. Well, I know Gavin Newsom wants to talk about all of his successes in California. Karen Bass running for mayor talks about everything she's doing for the people because she cares. But you look at all these local stories, people in Los Angeles are frustrated. You'd hope that they would vote for somebody different. Who knows?
2: Well, it's always you got to talk to the people impacted by their policies.
0: Well, that's the thousand-mile view
2: that we have all the time of the awesomeness of these two knuckleheads.
0: Local news did. And this guy, well, he's ready for a Batman figure. Somebody come save him.
14: Is that human poop? That's something that, it's a game you play in L.A. Is it animal or human waste?
0: Yeah, it was a picture of crap there right on the ground.
14: Yeah.
0: Out in the open, and that's the game you play. Animal or people?
2: Or human waste.
15: Complaining to the city since March about tents, trash, and drug use.
14: Obviously, like this, I'm at a breaking point if I'm reaching out to the news.
15: But neighbors and the homeless want more.
14: Kind of like Gotham City. You need like a Batman to come help you or save you or something, because I'm in danger of being bankrupt and homeless myself, and then will the city protect me then?
0: I like the way the news phrases that, too. Yeah. Neighbors and homeless want more.
16: I don't really care what their thoughts on pooping on the streets are.
2: Like, turn into a game show. Is it poop? Is it human or animal?
0: Well, dude, the homeless 30 years ago means a lot, or means something completely different than the homeless today.
2: Oh, we've talked about this, yes.
0: Yes. Most of the time it's drug addicts.
2: Yes.
0: That's what you're talking about.
2: Mm-hmm.
0: Sometimes mentally ill, but a lot of times drug addicts. Meanwhile, in Florida, in the Senate race, Angie Nixon, she's one of the Democratic socialists, right?
2: Mm-hmm.
0: It was interesting that back in July, before she won, you had different local news outlets interviewing her, and those are coming to light now. One guy with the local Fox affiliate asked her about the cost of some of her programs that she wants to do.
17: How much more would your proposals for Medicare for All, plus universal child care, plus no cuts to social insurance programs, how much more would that increase our federal budget deficit and the national debt?
18: It would actually lower it, because if you look at the research, and I don't have the exact numbers right now right offhand, but it is cheaper to have a Medicare for All program.
2: Well, then give me the numbers.
0: She didn't have him in front.
2: Well, what are we talking about?
0: That's what the research says, Scott. Take my word for it.
2: What research? By whom? Lacking details. Yes.
16: Save money by spending more money.
2: Exactly. Yes, it doesn't make any sense.
16: Let's get Dave Ramsey on this one.
2: Yeah.
0: Yeah. It's like the old, you don't understand. I saved us money. It was 20% off.
2: Yeah.
0: No, you still bought it.
2: Yeah.
0: Yes. We weren't going to buy it anyway. That doesn't make any sense.
2: It's not like you took the savings and put it up for a rainy day.
0: No. Same interview. What about the national debt? You know what it is?
17: What is the current national debt in this country?
18: It is very high. It is too high, right?
17: Well, and, give me and a best guess. What is the national debt?
18: It's too high, and the reason it's too high is because people like Ashley Moody and people like Donald Trump are only looking out for their campaign donors.
0: No, I don't know what it is, but it's too high, and
2: just
0: it's because
2: throw
0: of that.
2: Yeah. Tired argument out there again.
0: There you go. Yeah.
2: Man.
0: That's something, isn't it?
2: Just lacking any details. You just go out there and throw stuff out at people.
0: Yes.
2: Say, you know what the problem is? The problem is the government screwing you, and we're going to make sure that doesn't happen. Well, how so?
0: It's all the self-dealing.
2: Yeah, let's not get into the details of it, though.
0: Yeah.
2: Quite frankly, you don't have any.
0: Right. Do you remember what you were like when you were 21 and heard something like that? Yeah, freaking millionaires, billionaires.
2: Well, sure.
0: Where's mine?
2: Yeah. Because you're 21 and out of your mind.
0: Yeah, you don't know any better. But, man, you see some of these people out there just buying this. It's...
2: Oh, I know.
0: We've talked about it before. You never thought you'd see this country in a place where the Democratic Socialists, basically communists, are making so many gains.
2: Mm-hmm. We've always
0: like we said, we saw it coming 10 years ago.
2: You always got to find somebody else to blame for sucking at life.
0: Well, yeah.
2: It can't be your fault.
0: But no.
2: It's got to be somebody else's fault.
0: Yeah.
2: And we're going to pin the tail on them.
0: Yep. Yeah. Well, that's one of the best things you can teach somebody that's young. You're responsible for yourself.
2: Yeah.
0: You know? All right, it's that time. We do it a couple of times a day. Go around the table. It may not be the biggest story out there, but you saw it. You want to bring it in. So, David, today, what's your story?
16: Former CNN anchor Don Lemon was talking about how much he hates Trump on the Bakari Sellers podcast. And, well, now he's free to say what's on his mind. He doesn't have to be a down-the-middle journalist like he was.
0: Oh, my gosh.
16: When he was at CNN.
0: Oh, boy, okay.
19: I had to untrain myself from the things that I had learned in corporate media about thinking 85 times before I said something. I didn't have to do that. I could say whatever the I want. I could say that. And okay. You're probably going to beep it, maybe not.
20: I don't think
19: but
20: so.
19: But I could never say that. I could never do that in corporate media. I could never do what I did today in corporate media by saying, look, I'm going to tell you, I feel, you know, I feel the spirit of Malcolm X coming over
2: oh
19: me.
2: Oh, my God.
0: Hold on. What? The spirit of Malcolm X?
2: Yes.
0: That's astounding.
2: It is astounding.
0: Okay, go on.
19: We talk about the ballot and the bullet. And, you know, Plymouth Rock, we didn't land on Plymouth Rock. Plymouth Rock landed on us. I could not have that energy that, you know, because people would be like, oh, my gosh, I can't believe. I could not tell people that this issue is a white people problem right now.
0: What?
19: This is not just rich against poor, because most people who voted for Donald Trump are not rich. These are white people, co-opted, poor, and working-class white people who put this man in office.
0: Dude.
19: And if I had said that, you know, on corporate media, oh my gosh, you're a race baiter. Anchors shouldn't be saying that. Now I say whatever I want.
0: You want to talk about the black vote for Trump?
16: Well,
0: especially black males?
16: Well, also, he was a race baiter on CNN.
0: Of course!
2: Well, and this is the guy, this is the band that doesn't sell any records because they're not mainstream.
0: Right.
2: You know, Don's not mainstream. He could work in another form of media, but he doesn't want to.
0: Well,
2: he loves his independence because he can say whatever he wants.
0: Let's see if I can give that example and tweak it a little bit.
2: All right, please do.
0: That's the band that got signed to the major label and flopped.
2: Yeah.
0: But then is going to say, well, the reason I flopped is because the label, they basically told us what to do. They wouldn't let us write the songs we really wanted.
2: Yeah, an even better example. You're right.
0: That's so then exactly they go right. Do it on their own, and they still suck, and still nobody's buying it.
2: Right.
0: But it's somebody else's fault.
2: Right. That's him right there.
0: Wow.
2: He would kill for a job with a major news outlet.
0: He'd still be working there if
2: he... Of course he would.
0: Wasn't
2: but they
0: tanking.
2: Wouldn't let him say what he wanted, so you know he's glad he's away from it.
16: I like too, he says, I don't have to think about it, whatever the number was, 87 times or whatever before he opened his mouth. Do you remember what the final nail in the coffin was for him?
0: It was the statement on women, right?
16: Yeah, on Nikki Haley, that Nikki Haley's not in her prime.
0: Yes.
16: And he's saying that on a morning show that where he's the only dude there, and they're like, what are you talking about?
0: Oh, yeah.
16: And he meant, like, prime child rearing or whatever.
0: It's just nonsense.
16: That was him thinking through a take 87 times? Dang, he's dumber than I thought.
0: Yeah. This guy's something, man. Man, we could play so many different Don Lemon clips, but I know we got to get to Scott's story. So go ahead, Scott. What's your story?
2: Well, this story's happening in Lancaster County, Pennsylvania.
0: Okay.
2: Two deaths. No accompanying details, by the way, from measles. It was announced by the governor, a very dramatic news conference, and then a war of words between him and RFK Jr. The issue at the time was rumors about the victims themselves, though. Reportedly, it was a couple of old guys, and the lack of any details whatsoever, other than Shapiro's assertion that both were unvaccinated.
0: Okay.
2: Which we know is the greatest sin ever, since using the wrong pronoun is number one. So they decided they're going to do a little lifting of the hood here. The story started to wane a little bit with the measles deaths in particular, and now comes Lancaster County Commissioner. He added, Commissioner Josh Parsons, doing his due diligence, took the time to talk to the Lancaster County Coroner to learn more about the apparent deadly epidemic brewing in the country. What he was told shocked him, because according to the coroner, there were no bodies, none. Zero deaths that they can attribute to measles.
0: Okay.
2: This was just all garbage, and it was all the because they're not vaccinated.
0: All right. I mean, it's not like the guy's got a shot at president anyway.
2: Well, no, he's a Jew. Yeah, it's a problem in the Democrat Party, yes.
0: Yeah. Jeez. Yeah, all of a sudden, you just can't have it.
2: But let's go ahead and do that, and let's build the narrative out. These Amish people,
20: mm-hmm.
2: they're all killing us. Yeah, okay.
20: Yeah. I'll tell you from my story, it's not current.

0: It's an old story, and I wasn't planning on doing this. But earlier, David had that clip of Lawrence O'Donnell freaking out about the Trump picture from when he was in the New York Military Academy high school. For mine, I had not heard this before. You know, you get different suggestions. One, Lawrence O'Donnell dropped an F-bomb live, talking about different freakouts and stop the hammering, all that stuff. There was a different night where he dropped an F-bomb, where he didn't know his mic was on. It was coming out of a clip of Sarah Huckabee Sanders, who was White House press secretary at the time, and he just goes, just F-word out of nowhere.
1: We're running out of time on what we have the ability to do, particularly with the district court that weighed in just last week.
2: The Trump administration never released the total number of children seized.
0: But that went out over the air.
2: Of the president's zero tolerance policy.
0: And so as far as just the freakouts go, it's well documented with this guy. Another one, part of the clip we didn't have from the stop the hammering bit, which is just funny.
3: Who's asking for a Labor Day rundown in my ear? Someone in that control room is out of control.
0: Out of control.
4: Labor Day rundown in my ear.
0: Yes.
3: What's going on? Why am I losing this? Why don't I have sound? All right, it's back. Someone's pressing buttons and turning my sound off.
0: And then it's the Labor Day. And then
3: there's insanity in the control room tonight. You have insanity in my earpiece. Every time we go to a SOP, there's a woman talking in my ear about something that has nothing to do with what we're doing here.
0: But this is the topper for me. Remember the Anthony Weiner scandal from years ago?
4: Oh, yeah.
0: Because he would send pictures of his, you know, you couldn't make it up. Does anyone remember Lawrence O'Donnell doing an interview with Anthony Weiner?
5: I don't.
0: Looked it up, dude. And this is my story. This is an all-timer. Roll.
3: I have just one basic question for you that I think a lot of people have wondered about for different reasons over the course of the campaign. For me, it just comes down to this, which is, what is wrong with you?
6: I don't understand the question. What is wrong with me that I care so much about the issues that I fight for every day, that I have my entire career?
3: No. What I'm trying to get at, Anthony, is what drives you.
7: Okay, Anthony,
3: I mean it from a psychiatric level.
7: Dude,
3: I don't care
7: dude,
3: about
7: Dude, I
3: your
7: don't really need your psychiatric
3: answers.
7: Questions.
3: I don't
7: what,
3: care
7: ask
3: about
7: me a
3: your
7: question.
3: Phony
7: Do an interview
3: answers.
7: Here. Do an interview.
3: You are being driven by some kind of demons in some strange directions.
7: Lawrence, do you want to ask me a question, or do you have me on a harangue with a split screen? This can't be good TV for anybody.
3: Well, the question is, Anthony, what is wrong with you? That's what I want to respond to.
7: Okay, I heard the question, and I said, well, what do you mean? Because I desperately
3: all right,
7: care about the issue.
3: Online. We'll find out if Anthony Weiner sticks around.
7: Yeah.
3: To do this online. Anthony Weiner, you'll get the last word
7: Thank
3: online
7: you.
3: If you want it, Anthony.
7: Good night, Lawrence.
5: I do
0: you
5: remember.
0: Have some sort of demons.
5: That was the best that Lawrence O'Donnell's ever sounded.
0: Dude, the guy is unhinged, though.
5: Yes, he is.
4: Yeah.
0: Holy mackerel.
4: Teetering on the edge all the time.
0: Oh, yeah.
8: What's wrong?
0: Oh, we got a story about a Steak and Shake employee. He sort of pulled an Anthony Weiner. That's Nimrod to the news in a few, and a news update next.
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0: The Markley Van Camp and Robin Show. 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
1: News update, David Van Camp.
2: Lindsey Clancy is scared as the jury continues its second day of deliberations to determine whether she is guilty of killing her three children in 2023. Okay. That's according to NBC News.
3: That's
2: she's
3: it.
2: Scared.
3: She's...
2: Okay. Yeah. Well, meanwhile, the New York Times published an opinion guest essay that said, "I study women who kill their children. Lindsey Clancy deserves mercy."
1: What does mercy mean?
0: This is so crazy. Right.
2: Not getting the death penalty? So that's mercy crazy. To me.
1: Yeah, that's about it. I mean, what? They're saying that she should be set free?
2: I don't know. I got paywalled out of it. But some people are saying, yeah, she should be freed.
0: Yes.
1: Unbelievable.
0: That's part of it, yeah.
1: Wow. All right, we got to get to Nimrod. There we go.
4: When the going gets tough.
5: Damn it, this is too hard.
4: The dumb get dumber.
6: All right, Dan.
4: It's Nimrod's in the News on the Martley, Van Camp, and Robbins Show.
5: I love the poorly educated.
1: All right. Nimrod's in the News. We go to Florida where a 25-year-old employee at Steak and Shake, his name... Artavian Crumity. He was arrested. Why? Are you laughing at his name?
0: Octavia Crumendry?
1: Davian.
0: Davian?
1: Yeah, Crumity.
0: Crumity.
1: Yes.
0: Crumity's the number 10 with fries.
1: Well, you know, they have that old school sort of feel where they have sort of car hops and bring the food out.
0: Yes.
1: Well, Artavian did that to serve this woman, and he had his
0: didn't.
1: Manhood. Exposed through his zipper.
0: Oh, come on, man.
1: A woman called the police.
0: Well, yeah.
1: And then it's like, I didn't do that. Well, they looked at the old restaurant surveillance cameras. Oh, yeah. Little Artavian was certainly out.
0: Oh, my.
1: And Artavian then was arrested. All I can think of that story is you saying, what? Do you just think this thing had powers that you'd be like, oh, gosh, could we go out
0: exactly.
1: somewhere?
0: Exactly. It never works, you idiot.
1: And that's Nimrod's in the News.
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11: It is 12 o'clock at KTSA, San Antonio. I'm John Cruz. Upper 90s and sunshine, but another shot at pop-up storms later today. Your complete accurate weather forecast is on the way. The death toll in the Nepal flood has risen to over 500. A wall of water tore through Nepal's mountain towns on Wednesday, killing hundreds, and authorities say over 1,000 are still missing, including dozens of Americans. Police in Nepal.

0: sentenced on Tuesday after pleading guilty in April. Last December, ATF agents searched his home on Eugene Sasser. They found explosives and a homemade bomb lab in the garage and large amounts of ammo. President Trump continues his Texas tour in Houston for an event honoring NASA's Artemis II crew members.
1: The president will be at the Johnson Space Center to award the crew the Congressional Space Medal of Honor. Trump came to Houston last night and spoke at a fundraiser for Texas Attorney General Ken Paxton's campaign for the U.S. Senate. The Republican is up against Democrat James Tallarico. Both parties see the race as being a key to deciding who will control the Senate. Stacey Keene, KTSA News.
0: Via Metropolitan Transit plans to place shelters at over 150 bus stops in the year ahead. The transit system has over 6,000 bus stops and 3,800 aren't protected from sun or rain. Now, the city earmarked $1 million a few years ago for a pilot program to place shade on certain bus stops. The new shelters are part of Via's proposed budget for fiscal 2027. It still needs the approval of trustees. The AAA Texas Weekend Gas Watch says the state average price in Texas, $3.63 a gallon. That price down 2 cents from a week ago and 80 cents more than a year ago. The national 409 in San Antonio, it is $3.49. And the NBA's noisiest fan section, looking for more members in the Alamo City. The Spurs Jackals will hold auditions next month. Spurs Sports and Entertainment says the fan section will host tryouts in September at the Frost. We've got the information on how you can apply online at KTSA.com. Your KTSA, Stevens Roofing, AccuWeather forecast, sunshine, but a 30% chance of pop-up showers and storms this afternoon. Otherwise, a high of 99, heat index of 105. For tonight, 30% chance of showers ending early, then partly cloudy overnight, low of 75. For Saturday, sunny and hot, high of 100. The triple-digit heat returns on Sunday into early next week with highs right around 100. It's 89 in Seguin, 89 at San Antonio's Severe Weather Station. I'm John Cruz. 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
10: All right. 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Jamie Markley, David Van Camp, Scott Robbins. Robin's getting all mad at me.
11: No, I'm not getting mad at you. I'm not getting mad at you.
10: About Zoran Mamdani.
11: Just the way you phrased it and put it, yeah.
10: Who is Muslim, said he would not support a Hindu event in Manhattan where the leader of the group that is the ideological parent of India's ruling party. And I did not know how to pronounce the ruling party. Mm-hmm. So I asked David, hey, do you know what this is? And David looks at me, he's like, I don't know. I'm like, well, I'm sorry, dude. I'm going to ask you first because you are the most studious one.
11: Yeah.
10: And I said, and I already know Scott doesn't know. And you're like, what does that mean?
11: Well, the old dummy over here, he didn't know anything.
10: Well, do you know what it is?
11: No, I don't know what it is. I've never heard of it before. No.
10: Oh, let me ask you a question, Scott. If you had the question, what is India's ruling party?
11: Yes.
10: And you could only ask one person and you had two choices. That would be David Van Camp or myself. Who would you ask?
11: I'm calling David Van Camp. He's my lifeline.
10: Well, why wouldn't you ask me? Because you know I don't know. Right?
11: If he was the bass player in some, you know, Indian metal band, you probably would know who he is.
10: Or a golfer from India or something like that. Right? Right. Maybe would know.
11: Yeah.
10: But it's funny, this story, as far as Mamdani. He's offended by their exclusionary vision, this political party in India.
11: Gosh.
10: Well, it's just very interesting, isn't it?
11: Yes.
10: Seems like he has a little bit of that of himself.
11: Yeah.
10: There in New York.
11: A lot of it. Yeah.
10: Unreal. I still can't believe his popularity with the Democrat Party, with voting Democrats.
11: I know.
10: Saw that come out with Harry Enten?
12: Well, yeah. I mean, the thing is that most people don't really know or they don't pay attention all that much. And what they see is a guy who never seems to get flustered. He's very good on a performance level. Just as because, well, I mean, he is like an actor. I mean, so that makes sense.
10: But and maybe I know it's just anecdotal. You'll see different people do the on the street interviews in New York. Mm-hmm. People are not happy with what's going on.
12: No.
11: No, and I think a lot of people in those surveys, maybe outside of the New York area, don't and just look at it from afar. Like, he's really slick.
10: Well, yeah, and he's all they know is their TikTok feed.
11: Yeah, that, and he's going to tax the rich, and you know.
10: Yeah. Did you see the polling from Harry Enten when it comes to Republicans? When they're talking about favorite president, best president of all time?
11: No.
10: Roll it. This is wild.
13: The president Republicans most admire, it's Donald Trump. This is a historic comparison. A majority of Republicans say, 53% say, he is the Republican president they most admire. Ronald Reagan, who traditionally has won that much, Donald Trump nearly triples up on this, Reagan at just 18%. And then Abraham Lincoln, who, by most historic accounts, is the greatest president of all time. But Republicans say that the president that they most admire by, what is this? This is six, seven times as many. Donald John Trump at 53%, easily crushing Abe Lincoln at 8%. And the Elon poll showed that he was the greatest president as well, Donald.
14: You're like, thank you.
11: Well, that's a little something there.
10: Republican president you admire the most?
11: Yeah.
10: That's the question. Over 50% say Trump. I was surprised.
11: Well, I am too. I don't know if there's. Are they still teaching about Honest Abe in schools?
10: This is all voting Republican, so I mean, you're talking about a wide range of age.
11: I just like to see that broken down into age, but who knows?
10: Well, maybe we can get those numbers for you.
11: Yeah, we probably could. You know what? And then again, top of the mind, I mean, it's Donald Trump, right?
10: Yes.

0: But boy, over Abe, wow.
1: That's tough.
0: That is tough.
2: I mean, even Trump has been tongue-in-cheek when comparing himself to Abe Lincoln. Yes. I don't know, maybe? he's kind of got that grin on his face. But yeah.
0: Well, Abe played in the dead ball era.
2: Oh, gosh. Did you hear the controversy with Gavin Newsom with the house for sale? Okay, so he's got this house for sale, this mansion, worth $7.5 million. And the listing advertises a 5,000-bottle wine cellar. Okay?
0: Wow.
2: Along with a pool, tennis court, and, get this, wellness oasis.
0: Oh, gosh.
2: Wouldn't you like to have a wellness oasis, Scott?
0: Yeah, I would.
3: I would. Like,
0: put it in my backyard.
2: I don't exactly know what it is, but it sounds delightful, doesn't it?
0: It does, yes.
2: Anyway, so he's got this press conference for something else, and he gets asked about it. He's all offended. Like, of course, I know I didn't fill the $5,000 bottle of wine cellar, whatever.
4: The grapes that you're selling in Sacramento, you filled the $5,000.
5: Are you serious?
4: Bottle.
5: Really?
4: Did you fill this, the wine
5: no,
4: cellar?
5: No, I never filled it. I didn't even know it had that much until I read that in your newspaper. I literally didn't even know that. Serious. By the way, I put books in there. I don't know if you saw the photos. There's no wine there. It's books. Yeah, well, trust me, it's my only inheritance from my father.
2: Okay.
3: Oh, my only inheritance. Oh.
0: I put books in there.
3: Yeah.
0: Okay.
2: Well,
0: all right. Yeah, you're a big voracious reader, I'm sure.
2: And Jesse Waters pointed this out on Fox. It's like he used to be proud to be in the wine business.
0: Yeah. Oh yeah. Well, he had a winery.
2: Had several.
0: Yeah. Napa Valley King.
2: And the wine cave. And he was defending it, saying, "Yeah, we do all these fundraisers there." Listen how much the tone has changed. This was in 2019.
6: That cave's been used by Democrats all across the country for fundraising.
7: Well,
6: probably 100 congressional representatives have benefited from the use of that. So, are you kidding? I'm in the business, so I know that place well. And I don't know why someone that's had success should apologize for it or be embarrassed by it or now no longer be able to participate in the democratic process.
2: Well, the Democratic Socialists have changed its tune.
0: Oh, yeah.
3: Hold on a second. What? He's saying, you need me to have this wine cave, okay?
2: You want me in that wine cave. You need me in that wine cave.
3: This is a benefit to humanity.
2: Yes.
3: Participating in the democratic process.
2: But I would say protecting democracy.
3: One tasting at a time.
2: Yes.
0: I never even heard of a wine cave before.
2: That's like a man cave. But
0: well, I guess.
2: More effeminate, I guess.
0: Yeah.
2: I don't know.
0: Furniture in there and a bar and
2: sure.
0: Live music. Yeah.
2: Yeah.
0: In your wine cave.
2: Gosh.
0: Well, now it would be, it was built on the backs of, you know, people who were underpaid. Illegals.
2: Probably.
0: Yeah.
2: Let's see.
0: Built your wine cave.
2: Let's see if I could just do wine cave images here. Oh, there you go, Scott. Heck yeah, there's Napa Valley Wine Cave.
0: Well, maybe they're all over the place.
2: That looks like a religious experience.
0: Looks very nice, yeah.
2: Yeah.
0: How's the light coming in the windows? Got to be artificial light then, right? I mean, you're in a cave.
2: I don't know.
0: Looks like natural light coming in those windows.
2: Maybe it's only cave by name. Not sure, but there you go.
0: An above ground cave.
3: Above ground cave.
0: You never know.
2: The Democrats are great at changing the meaning of words.
0: Right,
3: yeah. Did you also see the other thing with all the obsession over Natalie Harp, the top White House aide? A CNN reporter also said, spotted Natalie Harp in the Oval Office. Yeah, a top aide to the president went to work. Great scoop. And, you know, there's all this trolling going on from Democrats. J.B. Pritzker posted something that he was renaming Trump Tower. Natalie Tower, like you're too smug and fat to be making those jokes. I'm sorry, you're just not very good at this.
0: It's just not funny. He's a dork.
3: Yeah,
0: just is a dork.
3: But Jennifer Van Laar, she writes for Red State, I believe. I always forget which, but she's done great work. Been a California political writer for a long time. put out a thread. Now that we're doing this to Natalie, I feel comfortable in talking about a top aide to Gavin Newsom. who actually may have caused some marital strife between the two, between him and his wife, because he took her on a trip instead of his wife.
2: Really?
3: And he has a history of infidelity. And and apparently there are going to be stories that are going to be written about this in the near future. It's just they're waiting for the oppo dump, basically.
2: Wow. Well, would you be surprised for a second?
3: Not at all.
0: No.
2: No. I mean, he was, well, doing his buddy's wife.
0: Yeah. Yep.
2: I don't think I need to say it. That's breaking code, bro. Even for a Democrat.
0: Yeah, that's not allowed. Yeah.
2: Man, what's the story with Chris Murphy?
3: Oh, Chris Murphy. Let's see. Chris Murphy, he says there's no problem with illegal immigration and that Trump's just big old meanie.
2: No problem with it. I mean, what? No one's getting hurt by it or something?
1: The problem, according to the Trump administration, is a country that has been invaded, a country that is at risk physically because of the presence of people from other countries. That is a fake problem. That is not a real problem. Nobody likes to hear this.
2: Hold on a second. I guess I could wait till the end of the clip. Is he going to talk about the women that have been murdered?
3: No.
0: No.
2: Well, that rings pretty hollow then.
3: Yeah.
2: This guy,
3: he's
2: dude,
3: a liar.
2: He's a liar.
3: Yeah.
2: And he is. He'll, when he hired his consultant to change his image and he grows the beard, he's another friggin' phony. Yeah. Golly, man.
1: But, immigrants, first-generation immigrants, and undocumented immigrants both commit crimes at rates lower than natural-born Americans, than people that are born here in this country. So if you want to live in a safe community, you are actually better off living in a community with people that just got to the United States of America.
2: Okay, then move right in.
3: Right.
2: Yep. You first.
0: Yep.
2: Let's see how it goes. He'll never do it.
3: No, of course not.
2: You just got to roll your eyes.
0: You do, because it's making
2: some of these guys.
0: Not, yeah.
2: All right. Let's talk about Neuralink. Is this controversial, David?
3: Well, I don't know. I get a little bit squirrely about it, I'll admit, but Elon Musk, this is his like brain chip implant project that he's been working on.
2: Well, that one with that one dude, it was unbelievable.
3: Yeah, did that guy have MS or forget what he had? Basically couldn't control his arms and legs. Couldn't
0: like stop
3: move.
0: The tremors, so.
2: Yes.
3: And, yeah, was able to actually control his body.
0: Unbelievable.
3: It is.
2: A miracle.
3: Well, he dropped some big news about what's coming in the next year.
2: Okay.
7: In the next 6 to 12 months, we'll be doing our first implants for vision, where even if somebody's completely blind, we can write directly to the visual cortex. But long term, you would have very high resolution and be able to see in multispectral wavelengths. You could see in infrared, ultraviolet, radar, like a superpower situation.
2: Whoa. All right. Because this is audio, I will tell you that Scott Robbins' eyes got about as big as saucers, and it scares you.
0: Superpowers.
2: Mm-hmm. Well, he's just talking about your vision.
0: No, I understand that. And listen, as a person who wears glasses, that would be just fine by me.
2: What?
0: If I could just get my vision back all the way without wearing these things, be corrective that way, yeah, I'll take it.
2: That's astounding. We're talking about blind people that can't see.
0: I know, but he was also talking about corrective, right? Wasn't that part of it?
3: It was even if you can't see. So it would work for everybody.
0: Yeah.
2: Got it.
0: Yeah, so I'm game.
3: I don't want to be the first.
0: No. I want an extensive research done first. Because I hate that. And blindness could result from... I don't want to. Yeah.
2: I thought you were going to say, well, when's he going to cure the baldness?
0: Well, that's impossible.
2: He already did that. He had the implants.
0: Yeah, that's impossible. You can't do it.
2: All right. The five stories we're watching today and a news update on the way.
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2: 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So if you're saying, I want results, but I'm not signing up

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0: The Markley Van Camp and Robbins Show. Jamie Markley, David Van Camp, Scott Robbins, and now the 5 stories we're watching today.
1: Number 5, Secretary of State Marco Rubio has just revoked the visa of an Iraqi national who was on the FBI's terror watch list. Now, the icing on top of

0: This is that she was given the International Woman of Courage Award by the Biden administration. Okay.
1: Oh, boy.
0: Number four, ICE has officially awarded a $16.6 million contract for 6,000 pairs of shot gloves. Yes.
2: And how do those work again?
0: Well, they're electric gloves that deliver a nice little zap whenever you put your hands on somebody.
2: Well, let's try to de-escalate things,
0: yes.
2: Right? You
0: Taser
2: don't want
0: gloves.
2: People to die, yeah.
1: Like those bug things in the summer you put up and they you go in there.
2: Oh, yeah.
1: Yeah.
2: I like that.
1: That's awesome.
2: Mm-hmm.
0: Number three, a guy named Darwin Jonathan Rivera Flores is a Honduran national living in California, was arrested by the FBI on federal voter fraud charges. Rivera is charged with falsely claiming U.S. citizenship and fraudulent voter registration. He was also previously arrested at an anti-ICE protest.
2: Really?
0: Yeah. Huh. Number two, Pennsylvania Governor Josh Shapiro's administration has removed female terminology in a proposed overhaul to Pennsylvania's health code. It's 2026, by the way. The terms pregnant woman and mother of a newborn have been replaced with pregnant or postpartum individual.
2: Dude.
0: What are we doing here?
2: I just read a whole piece how Democrats were trying to talk like normal people again.
0: Right.
2: But they're doing the 180 on that.
0: Right. Number one, the Pentagon says more than 200 mine-like objects have been removed from the main lane of the Strait of Hormuz. Only 11 were actually mines, and most of them were not properly set up. They were floating trash bags out there.
2: Wow.
0: All right. Those are the top five stories that we are watching today. 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
2: So CNN has had to apologize to the family of Dolly Parton.
0: I saw this.
1: This is what an hacks. Incredible story. It really is.
2: Yes. Why? Because they mistakenly aired a photo of a Dolly Parton impersonator as Dolly when they were doing a tribute to her on CNN.
1: Real.
2: Yes. How do you make that mistake?
1: I don't know.
2: Well, because you have a bunch of kids out of college that are doing that type of work for them.
1: Interns?
2: Well, it's basically, or interns, are they're now full-time, but they are just clueless to the world.
0: Well, that the tribute performer doesn't even really look like her.
1: I thought the same thing. I saw the picture and I went, wait a minute, that doesn't look like her.
2: That's what I'm saying.
1: I thought it was a guy in drag at first.
2: Oh, gosh.
1: I did.
2: But, I mean, if we could see a picture of the person that was responsible for it, I'll bet you they're under 30.
1: Oh, yeah.
0: Oh, definitely.
2: Yeah, that's probably what it is.
1: Yeah.
2: But then no one checks it?
0: Right. No checks and balances. Whatever.
1: I mean, how can you look at those two pictures and not go, wait a minute, that's not her.
2: I know.
1: I mean, it's ridiculous.
2: And then, I mean, I guess if you're the one as the host, then you see that flash up. Are you the one to say, I don't think that's her.
0: Yeah. I don't know, because a lot of times those things go by really, really fast. And
2: yeah,
0: you're focusing on keeping the things going.
2: Yeah. Something that's never good. Roller coaster and brain hemorrhage. And it's happened more than once.
1: Oh, boy.
2: Yeah, we'll get to that and a news update next.
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4: From the KTSA newsroom, I'm John Cruz. California lawmakers considering a first-in-the-nation bill that would include Jewish identity as an ethnicity in state demographic data collection. That proposal passed the state Senate and awaits an assembly vote before an August 31st deadline. The bill has support from dozens of Jewish federations and organizations. The Southeastern Conference's ban on pro athletes coming back to play college sports on hold. A Dallas judge blocked the conference from enforcing its new rule that was passed this week. It's the first league-level court order in favor of athletes who say they would have taken a fifth year in college had they known it would be available instead of going pro. Lawyers for athletes in other states say they're planning court challenges. A burn ban now in effect for Bandera County as dry conditions raise the risk of wildfires. The Bandera County Sheriff's Office says that ban began Thursday. Residents are urged

0: to avoid burning when possible and use disposal sites instead of burning household trash. Open burning not allowed. You might experience some traffic headaches this weekend on the north side. KTSA Stacy Keene.
1: TxDOT officials say all eastbound lanes of Loop 1604 and I-10 in both directions will be closed at the interchange every night, starting tonight and running through Monday morning. The closures are expected to start at 9 p.m. and they'll end by 5 a.m. The roadwork is part of the ongoing billion-dollar revamp of Loop 1604. Stacy Keene, KTSA News.
0: Your KTSA Stevens Roofing AccuWeather forecast. Sunshine to start the day. We've got a 30% chance of showers and storms, mainly after 2 p.m. Otherwise, a high near 99 degrees, heat index near 105. For tonight, chance of showers and storms before 7. Otherwise, partly cloudy and low of 75 degrees. That chance of rain, 30%. For Saturday, sunshine, hot, high of 100. It's 91 in Bulverde, 90 at San Antonio. Severe weather station. I'm John Cruz. 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
15: The Markley Van Camp and Robin Show. I'm Jamie Markley, the Gen Xer. The Millennial, David Van Camp. The Sexy Boomer, that's Scott Robbins. All right, before we move on, what are you laughing at, David?
16: Sorry, I haven't clicked on the article. I just laughed because there's just a super ominous headline from Slate.
15: Okay.
16: And it says, I teach at Yale. There are Gen Z Catholics all around me. I know what must be done. What?
15: Oh, let's just get right into it.
16: Try. I might get paywalled out of it.
15: Okay.
16: Gen Z Catholics are heading.

0: into the pews in eye-popping numbers. They meet up in pizzerias and follow one another on social media, blah, blah, blah. Yale University, here we go. I'm just trying to get to the meat and potatoes of this. What must be done? It beat out popular, anyway, saying basically people wanted to go to the history of Christianity and Catholicism classes more than anything else. Let's see. Oh, the argument is that you got to, institutions like Yale and other elite universities have to get on board with reaching out to increasingly religious younger people.
1: Got it. Well, that's not as good as the Rutgers University story.
0: No.
1: Did you see that one?
2: No.
1: The dean there allegedly recorded upskirt videos.
2: Come on, man.
1: Oh, yeah.
2: Really?
1: Yes. Yep. That would be, is it Joshua Kohut? He's 51, being charged with fourth-degree invasion of privacy after the videos were found on one of his devices. That's what the AG Jennifer Davenport announced. He is the dean of research at the School of Environmental and Biological Sciences.
2: Oh, so it was a research project.
1: Yeah, he's not saying that.
2: This guy.
1: Search warrant was executed the other day after an investigation into him. His devices were taken, and a forensic preview revealed a video of another person's undergarment-clad intimate parts.
2: Gosh, dang.
1: According to the prosecutors, defendant is alleged to have used his mobile phone to record upskirt videos without his victim's knowledge.
2: His mobile phone?
1: Yes. Yep.
2: How's that work? No, seriously. I mean, what you would think you would recognize that.
0: Well, have you seen the videos of dudes getting caught doing this?
1: Yes.
0: What they do is they just have their phone on, like, video mode or something, mm-hmm. and then just, like, pass by women and just, like, mm-hmm. sort of walk kind of close to them
1: mm-hmm.
0: and then, you know, pull away quickly.
2: Some of these guys have put cameras in the toes of their shoes.
1: What?
2: Yeah, right at the end, right where the toe is, there's a little camera there.
1: Just a little camera.
2: And they slide under there, yeah.
1: Oh, my.
0: Yeah, I've never heard of that. Why'd you ask the rest of the class then? It seems like you're very well-versed.
1: How does that happen?
2: Well, I never
1: heard of videos. You're going advanced.
2: There was a couple of stories about that came out, and this is how the guy was doing it. And he got caught with it, and it was a reflection, or it was reflecting off the toe of his shoe, and he got busted for it.
1: Wow, that's crazy.
2: It is.
1: What are you hoping to see?
2: You can sell them, I guess, online. That's what these guys were doing, yeah. There's a pocket out there of online people who like to look at that stuff.
1: Okay.
2: Just do it. It's everything. Pulling somebody in a wagon. I mean, you know, I mean, just barefoot. You know, I mean, just.
0: I like how you went from asking, how do you do that, to. Not only knowing advanced techniques and how to accomplish this task, and then also the marketing opportunities involved with it. I got whiplash.
2: I'm amazed at this when it happens because I'm like, well, how did they do this? And then you read about how they did it and why they did it.
1: So you just remembered what you had read.
2: Well, yeah. I mean, it's not like I'm out there trying to figure out every criminal scumbag is doing. Yeah.
0: So there is no Scott Robbins upskirt photo
2: No.
1: So if I look at your Amazon cart, I'm not going to see toe cameras or anything like that?
2: No, there's no toe cameras, okay. No feet, no armpits, none of that.
1: Prosecutor said the charge carries a sentence of up to 18 months in prison and a fine of up to $10,000. Rutgers spokesperson called the charges extremely disturbing. Said he is on administrative leave. Okay. Banned from campus pending the outcome of the investigation. So, there you go on that one. Okay. Meanwhile, in Texas, what was Jasmine Crockett talking about?
0: Oh, yeah.
1: She's very bitter.
0: Oh, she is. She's not campaigning for U.S. Senate nominee James Tallarico in Texas because he's a big, fat racist. And she was on CNN last night. Laura Coates asked how black voters are feeling about this race.
1: Okay.
3: What are you hearing from black voters that you speak to in Texas? Is there excitement in terms of turnout?
4: I don't think that there is excitement, but I think that...
3: How do you turn that around?
4: Well, I don't know that... Like, black voters are practical. So at the end of the day, I don't know that they're going to have to be the most excited, but I will tell you that you always want voters to be excited, right? Like, you want them to feel that because that gives you an idea, again, if it's raining on that day, if the lines are long, you want that...

0: excitement to be able to overcome that.
1: Man, what a political mind.
2: Right.
1: That really? Sort of insight. I mean, I feel like I owe her money just to get that kind of insight and expertise to know that excitement with voters is a good thing.
3: It should all be paywalled, I think.
1: Probably.
3: Can't just get to that for free.
2: They gave up.
1: Nice.
2: They gave up on CNN Plus too early.
3: Yeah, they did.
1: It's very generous of her. Boy, that was quite a political interview. I had a clip earlier of Hunter Biden talking about how much he likes Abdul El-Sayed. This was on the Luke Beasley show. Luke Beasley, who is gay, decided to ask Hunter Biden if he was gay.
3: Oh.
1: Did you hear about this?
3: Is there any rumors about that?
1: I don't think so.
3: Not that I've ever heard.
1: No. Maybe it was just he was asking his fun. It seems like Hunter Biden plays along. And then in sort of like, are you serious here? It goes like this.
4: Are you gay?
5: Only a little bit.
4: A little bit.
5: Yeah.
4: I think more or less than 50%.
5: What?
4: More or less than 50%.
5: 48.6.
4: Okay. Yeah. Okay. Okay.
5: Is this serious?
4: If you were gay, would I be your type?
5: No. I a little bit more masculine would be, I think, my type if I was gay.
3: What are we doing?
1: I know. It was just so bizarre.
3: Come up with an 48.6% of me is gay?
1: I think he's just trying to riff and play along a little bit. He's better off just to say no.
3: Well, Luke was very disarmed when he said that.
1: He was like, well, more or less than 50% when he said a little bit.
2: 48.
1: Well, yeah, what does that mean?
2: And the guy's like, so you're saying there's a chance.
3: Exactly, yeah.
1: And then would I be your... I was cracking up. He's like, is somebody probably more masculine? Oh, my gosh. I'll say one thing about that dude. Never boring.
2: No, that's
1: it's not
2: true.
1: Like Hunter Biden does boring interviews.
3: No, it's wild card stuff, yeah.
1: Oh, yeah. You never know what you're going to get.
6: Him and everybody around him.
1: Yeah, it's the best all the time. We got to move on, though. It's that time. It may not be the biggest story out there, but you saw it, thought, yeah, I'd like to bring that in. So, David, what's your story here?
2: All right. I want to go back to what we started with, because I've read a little bit more, scanned a little bit more. And, okay, yeah, it is a Slate thing. Slate.com, liberal online publication. Mm-hmm. The headline was, I teach at Yale. There are Gen Z Catholics all around me. I know what must be done. And I'm like, holy crap, that is an ominous headline.
1: Yes, it is.
2: What?
1: An attention grabber.
2: Well, at Yale, this person writes, I know exactly what this should look like about bringing Catholics into the fold and how to engage with young Catholics. Courses on Catholic history should engage women's voices. There mentions blistering critiques of inequality that might resonate with students nearly a century after Dorothy Day's conversion to Catholicism in 1927. Yeah, I was looking for the high heat.
3: Yeah, you got to change your way.
2: Yeah, there. I swung as soon as the ball left his hand.
1: Happens to everybody.
2: I was 10 minutes behind or ahead of it. Yeah. Yep. Courses on Catholicism should also probe the history of what my department used to call rest of world. From 1500s to the present, Catholicism has profoundly shaped the histories of Africa, Europe, and Latin America. Finally, teaching about Catholicism should explore the intersection of Catholic and queer history, a field that the late Yale historian John Boswell pioneered in the 1980s. Yes. How else could be there? But it basically goes on to say they should woke it up.
1: Oh, of course.
3: Yeah, that's their answer to everything.
1: Yeah, pretty much. Okay. All right, Scotty, what do you got for your story?
3: An enraged Wisconsin parent was cited for tripping a 9-year-old football player during a youth league game when he became upset over a play.
1: Say again?
3: Shocking footage captured the dad, who was supporting the Milwaukee Colts, who isn't, taking matters into his own hands when he made the drastic intervention against the Case Eagles in Racine on Saturday.
1: Okay.
3: The Eagles football player was wearing number 88, was rushing to score a touchdown. when Dad, the rogue adult, extended his left leg out and tripped the kid.
1: Oh, my gosh.
2: He runs onto the field and tripped him, too, because there was nobody that was going to
3: nobody
2: make a tackle.
3: No.
2: Yeah.
3: He was a breakaway touchdown, right? The boy and the adult both tumbled to the ground as officials halted the game's play. Channing Schultz, the Eagles head coach, said the boy was okay, but he was infuriated about what the adult did. I would have been, too, if I were him.
1: Well, sure.
3: I was filled with anger, said the coach. It was disgusting. It was the most cowardly act I've ever seen for him to just do that. Just put so much intent into it. No words can ever fix all that. The guy was booted from the grounds and was told never to come back again.
1: Did they give the kid the touchdown?
3: That's a great question, and that's not in the story anymore.
1: Oh, my gosh.
3: They had to, right?
1: David, you're the news director at this place, and the story comes to you.
3: Yeah.
1: Isn't
3: yeah.
1: that... You want to know, well, they awarded the kid the touchdown, right?
2: They should, because yeah, nobody... Should. It wasn't even a close play.
3: No, it wasn't.
2: Yeah.
1: Golly.
3: And the guy assaulted a child. I mean, he had to be locked up for that. What a jackass.
1: Did he trip him or assault him?
2: He tripped.
3: Tripped him, but okay. It would be assault. It would be considered assault.
2: I guess, yeah.
3: I mean, the kid was on a breakaway touchdown.
2: Yeah.
3: You don't expect a dad to stick his leg
1: no,
3: out
1: you don't.
3: And trip him.
1: No.
3: God.
1: That's crazy.
3: It is.
1: Man, I saw this. If you've ever been on a roller coaster,
3: yeah.
1: Especially those old wooden ones, you get off and it feels like your brain's rattled.
3: Oh, yeah.
1: It's kind of weird. I did not know some of these coasters could have this effect on you. This is the Six Flags coaster, the X2. This is twice at Magic Mountain that you've had riders have injuries from this. And a lot of times you're like, okay, how serious is it? Two women rode the coaster 6 days apart, both lost consciousness, and ended up in surgery with similar brain hemorrhages.
3: Yeah.
2: Whoa.
1: Of a Dang. Type that's typically associated with high-speed collisions. Three neurosurgeons who treated the women declared in an email the severe brain injuries requiring emergent neurosurgical attention were the result of traumatic rapid acceleration-deceleration event experienced on the X2 ride.
3: No.
2: Dang.
1: The second of the two riders is currently in a coma. This story from the Hollywood Reporter. I'm like, holy smokes, man. It's crazy. Father told the network that whoever decided to keep the X2 open after the first July injury case had a lot to answer for,
3: yeah.
1: saying it's got to stop. Wow,
3: man.
1: So then I guess CNN did a whole investigation. So then I'm like, oh, it's CNN? Can we trust it? Well, we'll see. But they uncovered a long history of injuries associated with the ride. I mean, there's been more than a dozen reports of injuries and hospitalizations related to the X2. In addition, unearthed Six Flags records listed at least 70 head and neck injury complaints between 2019 and 2022.
3: Well, you can see how that could happen.
1: Oh, the
3: stop jerking? Yeah.
1: Yeah.
3: I mean, and you're going 1,000 miles an hour?
1: Yeah.
3: No thanks.
1: So I'd say, yeah, I might want to steer clear of that one.
3: Yeah, I'll just watch. I'll wait for you on the ground.
1: Okay. Who stole $3,000 worth of cinnamon rolls? Who does that? Nimrod's in the news. And we'll set you up with the Friday 5 next.
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1: The Markley, Van Camp, and Robin Show. 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It's called Lean.
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1: All right, David, you got a quick news update?
2: 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Remember Milo Yiannopoulos?
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2: Yes. Edgelord commentator?
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1: 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Be keeping an eye on that one. All right, we got to get the Nimrod there.
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4: I love the poorly educated.
1: All right. Nimrods in the News, we go to South Florida where this bakery, it's really popular. They take their baked goods to a farmer's market. Well, they need help transportation. Uber drivers bringing, you know, all these cinnamon rolls to the market. It doesn't show up. It just doesn't show up. So they can't sell them. So, yes, it's kind of crazy. And they've made the complaint to Uber saying, hey, the driver never came back. They charged $205 for the trip. They only offered a $100 refund. Now, Uber says the report is troubling. It's not the experience we want users to have. Then give them the money.
6: That's right.
1: Yeah. Not cool.
6: Yeah.
1: All right, we got to set you up with the Friday Five in honor of Dolly Parton. We're doing the greatest female country artists of all time.
6: Oh, my.
1: 1-888-485-MVCR. The greatest female country artists of all time for the Friday Five, and we'll kick it off next.
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0: your life and your money from the Ramsey Network in the Fairwinds Credit Union studio. This is The Ramsey Show. I'm Jade Warshaw. Next to me, George Camel, and we will be taking your calls about your life and your money for the next couple hours. 888-825-5225 is how you get on the line. We've got Daniel here who's in Orlando, Florida. Hey, Daniel, how can George and I help today?
1: 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We're currently living with my parents rent-free, which has helped us save tremendously. We've been married for a year now. But my wife recently has been asking for our own space, right, for the sake of our marriage.
0: For sure.
1: And because of that, I started looking into buying a house, a $350,000 house with a 20% down. But the conflict I'm facing right now is I'm fighting hard to keep us out of debt. Just this year, I paid about $4,000 out of my pocket for her semester of second year, so we don't continue inquiring more debt. But my dilemma is, if we purchase a house and we put down 20%, it guts our saving, right? It takes 50% of my net $6,000 net take home pay on a single income. So my question is, how do we balance saving our marriage and getting her space without trapping us into a house poor nightmare?
0: I love that question. I think it's a fair question to ask, and I think she's in the right for wanting to have your own space. I think there's a couple of things to consider. Number one, just because you get out of your parents' house doesn't mean you have to move immediately into a home that you've purchased. The option to rent is there, and I actually don't mind that option because it does buy you some time and it buys you some money to save up the down payment that you want, which gets me to the second option, which is you kind of arbitrarily landed on 20%. And my guess is you landed on that because we tend to teach that. Like, there was a time where that formula really worked out. It's like, hey, save up, 5 to 20% down on your down payment. But we all know that the housing market has inflated to such a degree that for many folks, putting 20% down does not allow that mortgage payment to be in a comfortable place in their budget, especially where we teach it to be 25%. And I think I heard you say that you bring in $90,000 a month. So how much, a year, how much per month is that for you?
1: So after tax, I would say about $6,000 net take home. Okay. Hopefully I make $90,000 a month one day.
0: Right. But if you do what you said you do, I mean, and this is just a guess with the property taxes and insurance, but if you do a $350,000 house at 20% down, just looking at the Ramsey Solutions mortgage calculator, you're going to be around $6,000 a month, which is fair to say, that's half of your take home. You're going to be at $3,000 a month of half of your take home.
2: So I think what's happening here is we've prioritized the home above all else, and right now it's like goal number five. So goal number one, you mentioned this. I don't want to go into any more debt. I love that. So can you guys cash flow the rest of her school?
1: I think I can if I'm truly still living with my parents, right? I can pay off pretty
2: quickly. But you have, you got a lot of cash. You said you have $95,000 cash and $80,000 in savings.
1: Correct.
2: We can use that to cash flow her schooling. But the problem is you've already earmarked it for that house. And so in your you're going, wait, that's house money. No. That is money to help us build a financial foundation. And once we get to that part of the game, now we can apply it to the house. So right now I would be working on cash flowing school, getting out of the $26,000 in student loan debt that you have. And then we can work on an emergency fund, 3 to 6 months of expenses, then the down payment. And then once you can get that down payment high enough to where the payment on that mortgage would be no more than a quarter of your take-home pay, now we're ready. Which means in the meantime, we need to go rent somewhere that we can afford off of your income alone, which is going to be about, what, $1,500 to $2,000 is what we're talking about here.
1: Right.
2: So can you find a place nearby?
1: Yeah, and I've been looking, truly. I started looking ever since she brought those concerns up, and so yeah, there is some available rent apartments to rent, which again, I just wanted guidance from my mentor. So yeah, it's doable,
2: The
1: definitely.
2: question is, how is she going to handle that? If you go, hey, honey, listen, we're going to cash flow school with all this cash we had that was going to be a down payment. We're going to rent for 2 years while you finish school
0: Well,
2: in an apartment.
0: I think you have to phrase it really the way that we did, which is, honey, dear, sweetums, whatever you call her, these are all the things that we've said are important to us. We care about school. We care about moving out. We care about having a house. We care about not going back into debt. But we need to prioritize those in the right order of what we do first so that we can do them all at some point or another. And that's all you're doing. You're just taking it and you're organizing it. You're not saying that something's not important. You're not saying you don't want to do one of these things. You're just saying we can't do everything at once. We've learned here, this is a Ramsey thing, we've learned that focused intensity over time on one thing creates momentum. So what George laid out is perfect to say, okay, first things first, we got to get you out of school and we can't go into debt to do it. So that's first things first. Second thing, okay, now we got to move out. And after that, now we got to save up. And so I think that that's a fair way to put it. And I think that if she's, I believe just listening to you, that she's a very intelligent, very smart woman. I think she's going to understand that.
1: Certainly. I mean, again, I'm putting her needs above mine, right? That money saved was prior to our marriage. I want to make sure that, we're a team, right? So, back to your question, George, I think she would be delighted. I think just having to get out of, having our own space, especially new wed, is a must, right? To
0: Yes.
1: continue building that foundation. But I think that's a great game plan, guys. So thank you very much for breaking this down for me.
0: Absolutely.
2: Absolutely.
0: Thank you so much for the
2: And
0: call.
2: it represents a lot of what people are feeling out there, going, I want to buy a home. I don't want to. I'm putting air quotes on this if you can't see me. Waste money on rent.
0: Yes.
2: And renting is one of the smartest decisions you can make, especially in a market like we have right now,
0: Yeah,
2: where
0: absolutely.
2: houses are so expensive that to go buy that same house would cost you 5 grand a month in a mortgage versus 2 grand a month to rent it.
0: Yeah, absolutely. No one wants you to be in real estate more than us, right? We
2: Yes.
0: want you to be in real estate. We realize that it's a major part of wealth building. We realize it's a major piece of just stability, familial stability, and just feeling like you have your American dream. But there is a way to do it where it's a blessing and not a burden. And that's where rent shows up. Like renting, it literally is buying you time until you can buy.
2: Yes. So home ownership has a very clear spot in the 7 Ramsey baby steps. Baby step one, $1,000 starter emergency fund. Baby step two, knock out all the consumer debt. Baby step three, fully funded emergency fund, 3 to 6 months of expenses. Then baby step 3B, you save up for that down payment. Because what happens there, you've got financial peace. You got no consumer payments. You got an emergency fund.
0: Yeah.
2: Now you can move in without stress, with a lot of peace.
0: Absolutely.

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0: Back to the phone lines where we have Matthew, who's in Portland, Oregon. Hey, Matthew, how can George and I help out today?
7: 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I'm trying to figure out a balance for my wife and I, where I currently work 6 days a week to pay off our large debts, and we have discussed about me going back down to 5 days a week, and we are trying to figure out how to make that work.
0: 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How long have you been working 6 days a week?
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0: 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And is she working as well outside the house?
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0: good.
8: It's plenty. We don't need any more. That's the good
0: news. What's your income? I got to believe with this kind of student loan debt, there's got to be a nice career with a nice income to back it up. Is there?
7: Yes. On my 6 days a week that I'm working before bonuses or anything, it is $228,000. And at 5 days, it would be $190,000.
8: Okay.
0: Okay.
8: And what do you do?
7: Optometrist.
8: Okay.
0: Wow. Okay.
8: Wonderful. Is there room to grow in that field? What does that look like to be making more money if you were working 5 days a week?
7: Typically, the

0: the place I'm at now, it would be based on bonuses and the exam volume that I see would be making more money. And I've recently stepped into a manager role, and so that's what's led to the increase in the salary.
1: Okay.
2: So have you charted it out? Because you need to know what this looks like, right? You want to know how long am I in for. Have you charted this out at both work weeks, how long it would take at 190 and how long it would take at the 228 that you're at now?
0: Yes. At 228 right now, we would currently take about 4 years to finish paying it off, given the reduction in my wife's income at the 5 days a week being as extremist as possible. It would be probably around 8 years to 9 years to pay it off.
1: Whoa.
2: Now, what was your wife making before she started staying at home, can I ask?
0: Yeah, she was a school teacher at a private Christian school, and she was making around $38,000 before she stayed home.
2: Okay, so that didn't like majorly set you back, especially when you think about child care. Okay.
1: I'm confused how going down 1 day a week doubles your net free day.
2: Yeah, that's crazy.
0: It's because you got a higher rate and I took down from 6 to 5 years, and that is a $1,700 a month reduction in income per month.
2: How much is your mortgage payment?
0: Mortgage payment, right now we are paying $37 for it.
2: Okay.
0: The minimum payment's like $34.
2: And you're not investing or anything, right? It's just it's pure cash?
0: Doing a 401k match and then $100 a month for our daughter for investments just now.
2: Okay, so the good news is there's a place that we can trim to find a little bit more. It's not going to be the be-all, end-all, but I'm guessing what's the match, 4% or 5%?
0: Yeah, okay. 5%.
2: So if we can bring that money back temporarily, because again, this is temporary and you guys are young, so there's plenty of time to get back in into investing when the time comes. But the truth is, and I mean, you're a dollars and cents down to the dime guy. So every bit of money, you know what I'm talking about, it is going to make a big difference. So if you temporarily pause your investing, knowing that you're building the foundation so that later you can invest and do so with no worries, with no risk, I think that's worth it for you.
1: That's an extra $12,000 a year. So that's a full month you're gaining toward your debt-free date.
0: Mm-hmm.
1: And you said you're going down on income about $20,000 a year based on your take-home. You said $1,700 a month is what you'd be losing?
0: Roughly $1,700 is what I'd be losing.
1: Okay. So you just gained $12,000 back by pausing investing right there. So now you're going, okay, there's an $8,000 gap. Can I do anything else to make up the difference? Because the goal is, how do we keep you on this amazing momentum and not delay you by 4 or 5 years for your debt payoff journey? Because that's also, there's hard on both sides.
2: Absolutely.
1: Being in debt for 8, 9 years is a slog, and being at work an extra day every week for 4 years, also a slog.
2: And I mean, I want to encourage you, you know, Sam and I, we had major amounts of debt and major amounts of student loan debt. And I'll tell you, I mean, I was a person, I worked 7 days a week for a long time, Matthew, for years. I worked 7 and 6 days a week, and it's not fun. But there's a part of this where, to George's point, you're choosing your hard and the time is going to pass anyway. And so you have to ask yourself, which do I prefer? You know, when I look up in 4 years, do I want to just know that I'm going to be done, or do I want to elongate this possibly, like you said, maybe not 8 or 9 years, but significantly into the future? And I think when you frame it like that, you just kind of go, okay, what I would suggest, and this is just a suggestion, I would suggest you continue to work the 6 days, because you doing that is going to be better than any side hustle. You're going to earn more money from that than any side hustle could bring in. But then what I would suggest on top of the 4 years, because your wife is like, man, this is not what I envisioned. I want to be able to see my husband. So we need to try to meet her where she is there, and for you too. And I think you guys can do that by setting up some milestones and kind of setting up a reward-based system in this, so that you're feeling not only the momentum from paying off the debt, but you're also feeling excitement when it's like, hey, for every, you know, you guys can set this up, for every $15,000 we pay off, this is something that we do together. We go on a date, or we, you know, get a sitter. Like, whatever those things are that are going to make you guys feel refreshed, I think that's good. Or, you know, you're working 6 days a week, but you decide, hey, there's one Saturday that I don't.

0: don't work, right? One Saturday a month. Little things like that go a really long way. So I don't think that it's all or nothing. I either work 5 days or I work 6 days. I think it's, let's set out to work mostly 6 days a week. Let's make sure that we're adding in some milestones, and that way we're making this something that we can sustain. But there's no version of this that feels easy.
1: Right.
2: But you told me that you can throw 11K right now at the debts every month?
1: That's what we're averaging, and it's surprising to me that we're able to hit it this hard. But
2: well,
1: yeah,
2: think about
1: this. We've been roughly doing that.
2: I'm crunching the numbers right here. If you pause your investing, that's an extra $1,000 a month now to throw at the debt. You're now throwing 12K a month at the debt. You got 330 left. You're done in 27 months, just over 2 years. So instead of 4 years or 8 years, I'd rather see you sacrifice hard for a shorter period of time versus sacrifice but lay it a little lower, take the foot off the gas a little bit, and it take 8 years.
0: And I'd also be interested in, is there anything that your wife can do from home? You know, she's obviously right now, if you guys have a newborn, she's in the throes of it. But maybe 6 or 8 months from now, there's a little bit more mental load margin that can free up for her. And maybe that there's something that she can do from home or at certain hours per day. And again, every little bit counts towards this. So,
2: well, I wonder, what are these cars worth? You said you have two new cars that are paid off.
1: Yep. So we bought a 2024 Kia Sportage, and I have a 2025 Honda Accord, and we initially bought them for about $30,000 each a couple of years, like a year or two ago. And those are part of the initial that I just paid off because it was the highest interest and got it done as quick as I could.
2: Okay. I'm just wondering, let's say you're like, man, I could shave off 3 months of sacrifice and get it down to 2 years flat if we sold one of these and downgraded to a different car in cash. That might be something you look into. If you want to speed this up. So there are levers you can pull. It's just you guys deciding as a couple which ones are we willing to pull and for how long.
0: Absolutely.
2: And in my book, man, I'd rather be done with this sooner rather than later. Now you're making crazy money with no payments in the world.
0: Exactly. And you can enjoy your degree. You can enjoy your profession instead of working for the money. And I think that's the thing. When you have debt, it changes the way you work. And I want to see you being able to work because you enjoy it, because it's something you believe in, not because you have to make your next payment.

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11: 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Dave and George are actually going to show you exactly how at our Investing Essentials two-night virtual event. It's the only place that Dave is going to unpack his playbook for investing and wealth planning. He'll cover the basics of investing from mutual funds to real estate, which is really cool. Plus, all the new content on reducing taxes. George, you guys have 529 plan information, passing on character and wealth, and more. You want to say anything about that?
12: I mean, we just started the rehearsals, and this content is stuff that we have never talked about.
11: So that's exciting.
12: It's very exciting for us to go, okay, how do we frame this up in a way that people can take and grasp and make actionable so that they can build wealth with confidence? Because there's so much noise out there. So our job is to sift through it 2 hours each night to go, here's what you need to know, here's what you need to do next. So
11: I'm
12: pumped for this. You can join us from the comfort of your own home. Tickets start at $199. That's like getting coached by Dave Ramsey for $50 an hour if you're doing the math at home.
11: Yeah, that's
12: pretty incredible. So I'll be joining Dave. Get your tickets today, RamseySolutions.com/events, or click the link in the show notes if you're listening on podcast or YouTube.
11: Fabulous. All right. Julian is in Memphis, Tennessee. Hey, Julian. How can we help today?
13: Hey, so I've been saving up for quite some time. I'm 23 years old, and I want to buy my first home. And I have an uncle he's invested in real estate in the past. He was telling me I should get my first home should be like a duplex or a triplex. That way I could ideally have somebody else paying my mortgage. It would also be my first time buying a house. I plan on putting at least 10% down, but I know how, you know, I've listened to some of the podcasts and things like that, and I know how you guys feel about borrowing money. I mean, is it a good idea to do that, considering it'd be my first time owning a home, and then also, you know, it'd be my first time investing in a real estate? I figure I'd kill two birds with one stone, you know, by trying to do this.
11: So I had a guy, Dave and I were hosting together a week or so ago, and a guy called in, and he purchased a home the correct way, where the payment was no more than 25% of his take-home pay, and he was able to cover the entirety of the mortgage on his own. But he then had a couple of roommates that came in and rented rooms and paid him. And we praised him because we thought, hey, this is great. That's a smart move. And then he took that money that he got from the rents, was going to save it up and use the money to pay off the house and then buy his next rental. That was his plan. So there's a way to do this that I think is smart, especially if you're young and single and you have the money to be able to afford this on your own. I do worry, and I mean, George, I don't know how you feel about this, but the duplex and triplex, I do worry a little bit about that just because it's a lot. And those tend to not be in the greatest of areas. And so that's the part that gives me a little bit of an orange flag on there. So I want to know more about your numbers. I want to know what you want to spend and what money you actually have.
13: So I got like around 70,000 saved up. I've been saving it for quite some time. I have no other debt besides a vehicle payment that I purchased about 2 years ago back in 2024.
12: What's left on that?
13: And 9,000. Well, 9,700.
12: Okay. And
13: that's
12: what do you make?
13: The only debt I have. About 85 a year.
12: Awesome. Okay, so all the cash to your name, 70 grand. is what we're working with here.
13: Yeah, and then, just the cash. I mean, that doesn't include the other investments that I have. I have two Roth IRAs, and I have a traditional.
12: Fantastic.
13: And through my employer, I got a 401.
12: And what makes you want to become a landlord?
13: Just the passive income. You know, I mean, I've read some of you, you know.
12: You ever have your tenant knock on the door that's next to yours to say, hey, toilet's busted, you got to fix that?
13: I haven't yet.
12: You got to stop the party next door because you can't sleep?
13: You know, I've considered
12: it. Or they stop paying?
13: But, I mean, I haven't. Well, that's, I haven't experienced it yet, but, I mean.
12: I hope you don't, but I'm just saying that's the reality. Because what your uncle's doing and what you see on TikTok is a bunch of guys saying, here's the path to wealth, just get a multiplex and then do that 17 times, and all of a sudden you're a bajillionaire, and it just never works like that in reality. And the reality is, Jade's right. These don't go up in value the same as a single-family home. They tend to be in rougher areas, and I don't want you biting off more than you can chew just so that you're, quote-unquote, they pay the mortgage.
11: Now, if I were in your shoes, I would follow the blueprint of the gentleman that called earlier. I'd say, okay, the primary point here is you need a place to live. So what if you bought something that had two or three bedrooms that you could afford? I'm not saying the $70,000 is going to get you there just yet, but this is just us dreaming. What if I bought something that was two or three bedrooms and I know a couple of guys? These are people who are reputable that would rent a room. And even if they don't rent it, I can still afford it. But this is an opportunity for me to just kind of get my feet wet and what it feels like to own something of my own, what it feels like to collect rent. Do you see what I'm saying? What it feels like to fix something that's broken in the house. And then later on, if you save up cash because you've got people paying you, once you pay off that mortgage, because it's going to be, you know, nothing crazy, nothing, you know, as modest as possible, then maybe you can start saving up for another piece of real estate, right? And we're kind of doing this slowly in a way that is serving you, and you're also able to learn from the situation that you're creating. You're not just jumping, you know, 10 toes in on something you've completely never done before with a triplex in a neighborhood of town that you're having a hard time finding great renters. You see what I'm saying?
13: Yeah.
12: So if you want truly passive income, an index fund will do that. But if you're telling me you love real estate and you want to get into it, you want to become a landlord, that's a different story. So if you're going to do this, then make sure that this works without the tenant there, that this payment is no more than a quarter of your take-home pay, 15-year fixed-rate mortgage. And before you do any of that, you're paying off the car today. You're setting aside an emergency fund for yourself, 3 to 6 months of expenses. For you, that might be 30 grand. Now you're left with 30 for your down payment. And now we can continue saving for the next year and start looking. And look for a house that you'd actually want before you just go looking for an investment slash a place to lay your head. I wouldn't try to combine the two at this stage of your life.
13: Okay.
12: Are you going to get married anytime soon?
13: Not yet. No, probably another 2 years or so. Then no.
12: Okay.
13: Not
12: anytime. That's something
13: soon
12: to think about. If this is a long-term decision, you know, nice gal comes your way, I don't know that she wants to live there. She might have her own idea of what her single family home or whatever townhome looks like. And so I would just tread with caution, with an uncle saying, dude, you got to do this. I made so much money. It's always an uncle or a brother-in-law. So, you're doing great. Like, all things considered, to be your age and have that much in cash and now debt-free after this call is over because you're about to pay off that car loan, you're doing so good. So I would stay on the path, and I would avoid TikTok real estate videos. And that's what's going to get served up to you now after we talked about this.
11: That's right. That's so true. And I just want to say this because, you know, I don't want anybody to walk around, you know, with a bad taste in their mouth like, Jade and George, they don't like real estate. We do like real estate. And I particularly think that when you're this guy, a guy like this or a lady, you're young, you're unattached, you don't have kids, that is the time where you can try things, where you can do things that you maybe wouldn't be able to do, you know, 10 years of marriage in. I don't want to have roommates in the house at 10 years in. You know what I'm saying?
12: Yeah.
11: So he's in a phase where he can play a little bit if he does it the right way. And I think that if he does this, it's a fair way to kind of get into maybe, do I like renting? Would I want to live near? Because here's the thing. If you don't want to live upstairs from your boy, like your friend, you certainly aren't going to want to be duplex neighbors with Trevor, you know, who you've never met before. So, like, I think that's just a really great way for him to dip his toe in and see.
12: And to not leave him hanging, I'm going to give you a free ticket, Julian, to our Investing Essentials virtual event next week.
11: Nice.
12: And night one, the second part of night one, is all about real estate investing. And Dave goes through, here's all the different categories. Here's all the ways to do it. Here's all the formulas you need to make sure that you're making a wise decision. Because this is the biggest decision you've made so far in your life. So we don't want to jump into it just because we see one. It might not be a deal. It might be way overpriced.
11: Right.
12: And you can't get a tenant to rent there for what you want for it. And now all of a sudden it's not paying your mortgage.
11: Mm-hmm. And then you need to sell it. And now you're messed up because maybe you didn't get a good deal. And now maybe you're not even getting what you sold it for. So
12: hang on the line. Christian's going to pick up. We'll make sure we get you a virtual ticket to that event. And the rest of you can join us. RamseySolutions.com/events. We're pumped for it.

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8: Because of how well he did at the time he bought it. 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And so because of that, I'm going to do both. I'm going to invest in the IRA, the Roth, do 15% there. And any extra money outside of that, you guys could use to purchase that next investment property in cash. But paying off the mortgage does not count as part of your 15%. Even though you're building equity, it's a part of your wealth building journey. We want to make sure that we're investing for the future in a lot of different ways. And real estate income can be a great source of income in retirement. But I would love for you to have a nest egg on top of that, too, especially because of the tax advantages.
7: Yeah.
8: So both and.
7: I like that answer. I concur. All righty, then. Kimberly is in St. Louis, Missouri. Hey, Kimberly. You're up next. How can we help? Yeah. What's up?
9: Oh, I'm so excited. You have no idea what this means to me. Like, I have listened to this show for years.
8: Well, yeah, we're honored.
7: A lot. Yeah, we are.
9: Oh,
7: can we help?
9: I'm so
8: excited. Hopefully we don't screw this experience up for you.
7: I know. I'm very nervous
9: Well,
7: now.
9: I hope not. I mean, I'm in a wonderful place because of you all. So thank you for that.
7: That's awesome.
8: Love it.
9: My question is it ever okay to have like more than your annual salary in wheels and motors and toys? I lost my mother a little over a year ago, and we have always driven like no one else, so that someday maybe we could drive like no one else. And she always said when she passed away, she wanted my husband to have a new truck. Well, we waited a year and we finally did.

0: But now I feel guilty because we have so much money tied up in motors and wheels.
1: How much did you spend on the truck?
0: $75,000.
1: In cash.
0: Yes. Okay.
1: And what do you guys earn?
0: We earn about 130
1: A year.
0: Yes,
1: And
0: but we have a lot of other
1: what
0: things.
1: does everything add up to with wheels and
0: Yeah.
1: motors?
0: $181,000.
1: Oh, so
0: You guys like toys.
1: you're gonna have to go down that list because we want inquiring minds want to
0: Dark
1: know.
0: curiosity. Are there boats, four-wheelers,
1: There's
0: RVs?
1: well,
0: part of it, a $45,000 of it is a tractor, which was also basically part of our inheritance from her.
1: So you
0: So
1: guys
0: you
1: didn't pay
0: didn't
1: for
0: buy
1: it.
0: that.
1: Let's just count the stuff that you guys paid for.
0: No. So minus the 45 is all we get to
1: Okay,
0: take
1: so
0: off. So Griff, we still had
1: $145 or
0: 140.
1: 100,
0: Yeah.
1: okay, 135 or so
0: Yeah.
1: is
0: Yeah, but
1: what you
0: it's
1: guys
0: really
1: own.
0: all, I mean, we have seven cars.
1: Why?
0: My husband is a car collector, I guess, but they're like
1: No, he's
0: old
1: an
0: vehicles.
1: addict.
0: Like, well, they're like town and country minivans that we bought years ago that he just keeps driving. You know, he's driving a 2013 town and country minivan with 300,000 miles on it because he
1: That's an
0: just doesn't want
1: odd. So,
0: to.
1: what
0: That's
1: about
0: an
1: the
0: odd
1: other six
0: choice.
1: cars?
0: My vehicle's worth about 25.
1: Okay.
0: We
1: Yours is
0: have,
1: reasonable. We'll keep that one.
0: yes, we have the work van, which is only worth $1,200.
1: Okay.
0: We have another minivan that we use when we travel that's worth maybe six.
1: We don't need that. So,
0: He has a very old truck that he uses on the farm that's worth maybe $1,000.
1: okay.
0: And then our daughter, who is in college at the moment, we own her car and we paid, it's worth about 15, I would say.
1: Okay. That still feels like a far cry from your.
0: 130.
1: Yeah. But you
0: Yeah.
1: got yours at 25, his truck's at 75. That's
0: Okay,
1: already
0: there it
1: 100
0: is.
1: right there.
0: Yeah. Yeah,
1: Okay.
0: that's 100. Yeah.
1: Okay. Where are you guys at in the baby steps? Do you have any debt?
0: No, we have no debt. We've been debt-free for quite a while.
1: Awesome.
0: And I think what happened is our net worth changed quite a bit overnight when we lost my mother. So that was a big change for us.
1: How much did you inherit?
0: We inherited the total of the estate was 2.1 million.
1: Wow. And so
0: So
1: what's your net worth today as it stands?
0: 3.1.
1: Fantastic. Wow, what a legacy.
0: Yeah, she did do good. I mean, we were just at Baby Step Millionaires when she passed away, but I mean, all but about 40,000 of that was tied up in retirement in our home. So it
1: Yeah.
0: wasn't like we had a lot of money at our disposal.
1: And your
0: And
1: mortgage is
0: what
1: paid
0: we
1: off
0: inherited.
1: today?
0: Yes, our mortgage is paid off. It's been paid off for about 4 years.
1: So you're worth just the invested portfolio is 3.1 million. Did I understand that correctly?
0: There is like 1 point, including our home, there's like
1: Okay.
0: $1.6 million in real
1: 1.6.
0: estate.
1: Because I'm also thinking about when the day comes that you retire. I don't know how old you guys are, but I'm also thinking about what you would draw off of that nest egg. I'm
0: Correct.
1: kind of fudging a little bit and maybe thinking through some of that as well.
2: And how old are you two?
0: We're 50, 55, you
1: Okay.
0: might as well
1: What's the
0: call
1: goal
0: them,
1: for
0: 55.
1: retirement?
0: We would love to retire now, but obviously our financial planner says it is somewhat possible because we inherited like a $1 million taxable portfolio.
1: So you could use that as a bridge account, you're saying, until you would access
0: Right,
1: retirement?
0: right. But the caveat to this, and part of the reason I think I feel guilty for the truck is we have a daughter who's in her senior year of undergraduate, which is all paid for.
1: Yeah.
0: She had a full ride scholarship,
1: Good.
0: but she wants to go to medical school.
1: I'm just going to say this though, because I think it is what it is. You don't feel good about the truck. And even though this person who you love so much said, I would love for your husband to have a truck, she didn't say you had to pay $75,000 for it. She just said it would be nice for him to have a new truck, right?
0: Correct. Correct.
1: So for that reason, for those two reasons, I'm going, we implied 75,000. You guys implied that. And you have said these principles matter to us, and now we're feeling it. And because of that, I think that you're inclined to do something about that. What would it look like for him to go, I maybe don't have a $75,000 truck, but I sell this and I get a $40,000 truck, and now I have this nice chunk of income to go towards my child's education, right? I think
0: Yeah.
1: there's something there that might give you a little bit more peace, but also, preserve the memory of your loved one. Do you see what I'm saying? And also give you
0: Yes.
1: guys peace at night.
0: Yeah.

0: And I think that's kind of why I hem-haw about it. And I'm like, you know, Dave, I always have heard him say, you know, if you put this money in the middle of the table and lit it on fire, would it affect you? Ultimately, no.
1: I don't know, because you're saying it will. You laid out some beautiful ways that it is affecting you.
0: Yeah, I mean, I guess mentally, emotionally affecting me.
2: Well, the fact that it's affecting you is worth bringing up to him, going, hey, what can we do to solve this? Well, one solution is we sell all these dang cars sitting out in the yard, mm-hmm. looking like a junkyard, and he downgrades to a $40,000 truck. You keep your $25,000 car, not because it's in the Ramsey parameter, now you've been absolved of your sins, but because it's not a part of your value system.
1: Yeah.
0: Yeah.
2: And so it's more about that than anything else.
0: Yeah, and I mean, he didn't drive for that truck. You know, I sort of pushed him, like, this is something my mom was very adamant about. I mean, she always, all the time, said, I want you to do this.
2: What was the heart behind that, though?
0: I'm sorry, what was that?
2: What was the heart behind her wanting him to have a new truck?
0: Because I feel like he grew up very poor as a child. We've been together for 40 years, so he is basically her kid. I was an only child. And I think we have always driven junk, older vehicles, Dave cars.
2: He still does, it sounds like.
0: It does. And she just said, that boy needs a really, I want him to have, and she did say, I want him to have a really nice truck.
1: And a $40,000 truck is a really nice truck.
2: So she didn't say he needs a brand new $75,000 truck, just something that isn't a piece of junk. And we went to the furthest part of the spectrum to go, all right, let's go to the dealership and hand over a nice big fat check.
1: Yeah, listen, if you were to keep everything exactly the same, your world is not going to implode. But since you called and since you really do seem to be bothered by a purchase that you made, it sounds like you have a little bit of buyer's remorse.
2: It's living in your head rent free. Yes. I think it's time to evict the truck and move to something a little bit more reasonable, and you'll sleep better at night.
1: Absolutely.

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2: Just after 2 o'clock at KTSA San Antonio, I'm John Cruz. Sunshine, but rain chances are back this evening. How does your weekend look? Your full AccuWeather forecast is on the way. President Trump honoring the NASA crew of Artemis II at Johnson Space Center in Houston.
3: I want to salute all of the engineers and scientists, launch and landing specialists, everyone at NASA.
2: And Trump gave the crew the Congressional Medal of Honor. It's part of a two-day trip to Texas. Last night, the president spoke at a fundraiser for GOP Senate candidate Ken Paxton, Trump vowing to spend, quote, a lot of time in the Lone Star State before the midterms. New charges against a mother accused of killing her children, then burning their bodies in a car. The bodies of 5-year-old Adrian Vidal and 6-year-old Alisa Vidal were found near Loop 410 and Highway 151 back on May 15th. Their mother, Marlene Vidal, at the scene when police got there. She was later arrested and charged with capital murder. The new charges include arson, tampering with evidence involving a human corpse, and two counts of injury to a child. We've got the latest in this story right now at KTSA.com. A wildfire burning west of Dallas, now one of the largest ever in North Texas. The Ross Fire scorching over 85,000 acres across Palo Pinto and Jack counties. Nearly 200 firefighters struggling to get the wildfire under control.
4: Crews have been working 16-hour days since Monday trying to gain ground on the so-called Ross Fire, about 60 miles west of Fort Worth. The latest assessment from the Texas A&M Forest Service puts the wildfire at just over 85,000 acres, but now 26% contained. The flames have largely destroyed a Boy Scout camp that's been operating for nearly a century.
2: Correspondent Jim Ryan, no injuries or deaths reported. Your KTSA, Stevens Roofing, AccuWeather forecast, sunshine, but a 30% chance of pop-up showers and storms this afternoon. Otherwise,

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0: Welcome back to The Ramsey Show in the Fairwinds Credit Union studio. We're headed right back to the phone lines because we have Timothy, who's in Newark, New Jersey, on the line. Hey, Timothy, how can we help out today?
1: Hey, guys, how's it going? Thank you so much for taking my call. Big fan of the show. Moral question for you guys. I bought a two-family home with my sister quite some time ago, and unfortunately, I had to take legal action to sue to get out of the property. My question, we don't really speak anymore, and we were super close growing up. Would you guys take any action to try and mend that relationship or leave it alone kind of as it is?
0: Why did you have to sue her? How did it even get to that point?
1: So my sister and I bought a two-family house that we both lived in together and rented out another side, and I wanted to get married and start a family and didn't exactly want to be responsible for being a landlord anymore, doing

0: the credit checks, fixing everything that was wrong with the house. I bought my own single family house relatively close in the same general area. And we had conversations about me trying to get out of the house, didn't want to be responsible for it anymore. And she refused to sell it, either put it on the market or buy me out of it.
1: Was it because she was living there or she needed the income from the tenant?
0: She was still living there. So it was a mother-daughter side-by-side. She was living in one side, renting at the other side and collecting rent. And she told me that she either couldn't afford to move out, didn't want to, wasn't overly.
1: And you guys had no agreement about what it would look like to force the sale or to when and if we're going to sell.
0: Oh, we did. When we first bought the house, again, it's a brother and sister, so it was more of a verbal agreement that we're only going to stay here for a couple of years until we figure out what we're going to do with our life. We bought it super young. I was 24 at the time. She was 26. So just kind of buying our first house, figuring out how things were going.
2: Sure.
0: This was going to be temporary. And the plan was for both of us to eventually either move out, sell it, or rent it out and start our own lives and our own family.
1: So the communication was terrible. So far it's been, well, we had a verbal agreement. It was a couple of years.
0: Yeah,
1: eventually we were going to, and so that's
0: terrible.
1: All part of the chaos.
2: How many years did it last?
0: We lived in that house together for about 5 years.
2: Okay, so that feels like it suffices for, let's try this for a couple of years.
1: And you took her to court. Obviously, she hasn't spoken to you in a year now?
0: About a year.
1: And you want to remedy the relationship?
0: I do.
1: Is that the goal?
0: Again.
1: Do you have any way to even get in touch with her? Or is she like blocked you, no contact, there's no way to even have a conversation?
0: So I'm the younger sibling, so that's my older sibling. I don't exactly know how to approach it. There's no blocking, I don't believe so, but once attorneys got involved, everything went just through attorneys. So I don't even know how I would go about it.
1: But you guys live near each other?
0: At all. We're in the same general area, a couple towns away from each other.
1: Like, could you send a text and say, hey, would you be willing to meet up and get coffee next week? You think she'd even respond?
0: I don't think that she would.
1: Okay.
2: What if you just, you could try a couple of things. You could try writing a letter or sending an email. You could try calling her and just cold calling her. You could try leaving a message. Like, there's so many things that I think you could do. And I think of everything. Let me ask you this. I don't think so, but do you owe her any apologies, or this is simply, I want to find a way to repair our relationship? Is there like an apology owed? So, or no?
0: Yeah. If anything, there is, and I'm sure that most people on my side of the argument would say this, if anything, there's an apology that's owed by her to me. I'm the more understanding of the sibling. She's very stubborn and way more intellectually smart than I am. So when she thinks she's right on a point, takes it full bore. I actually gave up a lot of things in the sale of this house. I didn't collect rent for the 2 years that I owned that house. I wasn't living there. I let her keep it all. I let her do a mortgage assumption, so she kept the great rate that we had on that house when we first bought it. I didn't make her, list it on the market. I actually took less money after we got all the appraisals back for the house. So if there's any way that owed an apology, I feel like it would be me. But it's still one of the only family members that I have left. So
2: sure.
0: I would like to have a relationship with her. Mm-hmm. And my first son was just born 6 months ago, and I would like for him to know his basically only family. So I don't know if that's kind of the catalyst of it.
2: Yeah.
0: Is that now the dust settles, got past him finally sleeping through the night, and have had some time to actually think and breathe, and that I would like him to know who his aunt is. But how do you mend a relationship with somebody
2: when you're the
0: one that owed an apology?
2: Maybe you are, but I think that what you're saying outweighs that, right? This is the only family I have. I have a baby in this world, and he should know his aunt, right? All those things outweigh who owes who an apology, I think, at this point. So I would kind of come hat in hand, and I would say, I'm so sorry this happened to us. we set out to try to do something, and it created this rift between us, and I hate that. I love you. You're my sister. I want you to know my family. I really hope that you would consider, I would love to repair a relationship with you. It's going to be hard for anyone to turn that down.
0: The extra layer that I don't think that she would be willing to is that she is also an attorney and was representing herself through this entire ordeal. So I think there's an extra layer of cynicism on her end.
2: Because she didn't have the filter that you had.
0: Correct.
2: Okay.
1: And you technically won the legal outcome.
0: I did. She assumed the mortgage. I got paid half the equity that was in the house, which, that's a whole separate idea. I don't know what to do with it yet. But yes,
1: well,
0: I
1: you can.

0: to do what you can do. You can't force her to be open to this, but what you can do is start just planting the seed and be persistent, but also, you know, reasonable. You don't need to be knocking at her door like, answer, we got to talk. But I would just say, hey, I miss my sister. I want my sister back. I know what happened. That's water under the bridge. I just want to be a part of your life. I don't want us to not have a relationship over something that happened a year ago on a business transaction gone wrong.
1: You can also ask her to, like, quantify it and say, what would you need?
0: What must be true for us to have a relationship?
1: Yeah, what would you need from me for us to be able to move forward? Maybe she feels like she's owed an apology. Because sometimes, you know, everybody perceives things differently. And I'm not saying, I honestly can't judge who's right or who's wrong on this. And I for me, it doesn't matter. But if she perceives that she's owed an apology, sometimes, listen, if you're married, you know this. Sometimes you just have to apologize, even though it wasn't on you.
0: I apologize to my wife every day.
1: Come on, man.
0: Just to sort of cover the sins of the day. I go, hey,
1: when you get out of bed, I'm sorry. And then you just go on with your day. But you see what I'm saying, Timothy? There could be something there. If you happen to know where she feels she's owed an apology, even if you're like, man, I'm right. Like, I did it. It could be worth it to say, I'm sorry. For XYZ, it could be worth it. And if not, if you truly don't know, just ask her, what would it take? I really want to know what it would take to be back in your life. I miss you. I love you. We've got X amount of years history. We're the only family we have. Gosh, I would love to make this right this year. Just please let me know what I need to do. And she sounds like a tough nut to crack, but you can try.
0: But the key is you go first. You put the ball in her court.
1: Yeah.
0: And you, at least then you'll sleep better at night knowing that you made the attempt. And whether it's reciprocated and there's some healing, that's not in your control, unfortunately.
1: And at the very least, I mean, who can resist a picture of a cute baby?
0: That does
2: help. That's a very good point. But my other concern would be, how do you even find it to forgive somebody when they put themselves between you and your new family?
1: Now, there's
2: them through that for
1: now
2: a whole
1: there's
2: year.
1: The part.
2: That's the part that I'm wrestling with.
1: That's the part. And I think that
0: your own bitterness and resentment that can get in the way for sure.
1: I think that you may need to deal with that, Timothy, before you come to her. Otherwise, you guys are going to start arguing.
0: It's just going to come out eventually.
1: Uh-huh.
0: And it's going to close the door once again.
1: Uh-huh. So get with a counselor. Make sure you work through your side of this and that you're truly okay. And then extend the invitation so that you know that on your side is water under the bridge.

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4: Well, guys, if you're sick and tired of working so hard but having nothing to show for it, let me tell you something. If I were you, I would be sick of that, because normal is broke and we work too hard out here, George, to feel like, you know, you go to work 9 to 5 and you make your money and you pay your bills. And it's like to do all that, to give your time, to give your sleep, to give your effort, and at the end of the day, it's still just treading water.
5: It's just never enough. It's like, I just worked all week just to satisfy bills and payments to lenders.
4: It's
5: there's
4: got to
5: be a better way.
4: There's got to be a better way. And we found it. You know, we found that when folks start budgeting, it is like their whole world opens up.
5: The skies and the seas part.
4: Yes.
5: You can see the light.
4: You can actually see where your money's going, and most people are shocked to find, like, oh my gosh, I had no idea. I know for us, when we started budgeting, it was kind of a scary time, because we realized, all right, no wonder we're going into credit card debt. We're in the red every single month. But even having that realization, so at least you know what the problem is, so you can start to fix it. And other people have realizations where it's like, oh gosh, I had no idea we were spending that on going out to eat. I had no idea that we were spending that on groceries. And just having that
5: insight.
4: And I
5: had no idea how much margin we could have with a few simple tweaks by paying attention.
4: I mean, I did a media hit the other day, and we were just talking about ways to find margin. And I mean, it really is simple things. Most folks don't realize how much they're paying every month in subscriptions. But when you get into every dollar, which happens to be our budgeting app, when you get into every dollar and it makes you go line by line to fill in everything, that's when you start to go, okay, I've got Hulu, I've got Netflix, I've got Disney, I've got Paramount Plus, right? And surely you can cut one of those, you know? That's when you start tracking and you start looking and going, oh my gosh, we've gone out to eat or we've DoorDashed in 3 or 4 times this week.
5: Yeah. If you just cut like 10% in each category, that could be $1,000 you free up.
4: Absolutely. And I mean, that's true. I mean, most folks, I've been here for 4 years, and it's shocking to me how many people tell me they feel like they got a raise simply because they started budgeting. And so, I would suggest it when you guys hear us take calls and we help people and we send them every dollar, we're sending them that, because every dollar is the basis of everything we teach. Having that budgeting tool that's not only there to help you do a budget, but it's also reinforcing the plan that we teach. Guys, it's the most important thing that you're going to do when you start working this plan. So make sure that you download it. You can start it for free. It's in the App Store. It's on Google Play. Please get a copy, because
5: Wow, you're aging yourself.
4: Man, I know. I just turned into...
5: Be kind, please rewind.
4: My bad.
5: While we're at it.
4: It's an app, and my point is, go ahead and go download it, because it's going to change your life if you let it. All right, Justin is in Baton Rouge, Louisiana. What's up, Justin?
6: Hey, how y'all doing today?
4: Excellent.
6: Yeah, thanks for taking my call.

0: So basically, I'll be 40 this year, and honestly, I never really considered retirement most of my life. I've always believed, and I mean, I still do, that Jesus will return soon. But of course, I don't know that. I don't know when that will be. So if it happens to be 30 or 40 years from now, I don't want to be 60 years old, 70 years old, climbing around in attics. So once we started listening to y'all this year, we did decide to open up over, like, about 2 weeks ago. We decided to open up a Roth IRA, and we just went ahead and maxed it out. So we just went ahead and put $7,500 in there.
1: Okay.
2: Wow.
0: Since we haven't done anything.
2: You went 0 to 60
0: in retirement. What's that? Yeah.
2: You went 0 to 60 real fast. I love it.
0: Yeah. And then me and my wife, we talked about opening up. Now she's 31. So we talked about opening up her one, but we haven't done that yet because I'm assuming it won't let me put any more than $7,500 in there since that's the max.
2: Well, you each can have
0: basically,
2: one.
0: Right, yeah. So that's what we were thinking about doing, was just opening up her one also. But the main reason for my call is whenever I open it up, I just put the whole $7,500 into the S&P 500 because we hear y'all talk about that one a lot. And then after we did that, we were thinking, okay, well, y'all also mentioned about putting it across four different types of investments, but I know so little about retirement or investments that I'm not sure, like, what the best resource is to find out what mutual funds we should put our money in and what are the four different, how do I determine what the four different groups are? I know one of them was international, and then the other three, I don't really remember. One was aggressive growth. I guess it was like a long-term growth.
2: Yeah, there's aggressive growth, growth in income. Growth, and then you've got your international. So let's talk through this. I love that you're asking this question because a lot of people out there, it is confusing, and there is a level of financial literacy needed to make sure that you understand what you're investing in and not just do it because Jade or George or Dave said to.
0: Mm-hmm.
2: And so the S&P 500 is the top 500 U.S. companies by market cap, and so those would be large cap companies. So those would fall into the sort of growth and income category. They're pretty stable. They're huge. They're like a cruise ship. Then you get into the growth category, which is going to be more of your mid-cap companies. So what you're missing out on right now are the other three categories of funds, mid-cap, small-cap, and international. So you can do far worse than the S&P 500. You can become a millionaire, multimillionaire, just by investing in the S&P 500. What we're recommending is diversifying even further than those 500 companies by saying, hey, we're going to not just get the large ones, but those little ones, the medium-sized ones, the international ones, so that over the course of time, it's all going to balance out, and you might get some great growth off the small ones over the long haul, some great growth off of international when the U.S. markets are down, and you'll be better off in the long run. But either way, you're doing a good thing. You're not investing in a single stock or crypto, so nothing wrong with what you got going on right now. And I'll gift you a ticket to our Investing Essentials event, because what we actually do, Justin, Dave and I are going to look at sample mutual funds in a 401k and help you understand how to go about using the process of elimination to find the four that make sense. And we do it in 2 minutes.
0: Yeah.
2: So, Dave, we literally did the rehearsal yesterday, and Dave went, well, you could have done that and still had time to go eat lunch. It doesn't need to take 3 hours of Googling and researching different funds. You're looking at a few key pieces like long-term return, the expense ratio, the type of fund. And so we know, hey, if it's a bond fund, we don't want a bond fund. If it's a target date fund, we don't want that. So now you've already ruled out half the funds in your IRA or 401k. But the IRAs, you have options to the moon, because you can choose any investment under the sun, which can be more overwhelming.
1: Now, the one thing
0: whenever I was looking at them, oh, I'm sorry, go ahead.
1: No, you go ahead.
0: I was just saying, we opened it with Charles Schwab, and whenever I looked at it, I searched for the S&P 500, and then I just looked at the market, and it could have been Chinese to me. I literally had no idea what I was looking at, other than just looking at the trends of them. But I would be scared to death to put my money in something that I didn't understand and had no idea what it was going to do, which I know you can't necessarily predict that. But after listening to y'all and hearing about the S&P 500, that's what we were like, okay, well, we feel comfortable putting our money in that. But then we would still want to, if I've only got about 20 years of investment, 20, 25 years to do that for me, I would want to spread it across all four of them to the best of my knowledge where is going to be the best return on investment.
1: Well, the good news is I think you're going to feel a lot better about knowing how to select those funds after the event. And if you still feel like, hey, I need a little bit more help, you can get with a SmartVestor Pro.

0: and they'll help you understand it, and they'll make sure that they're guiding you in the way that we teach around here, the Ramsey way. So I would definitely make sure to hit up that event. And again, if you still have questions, get a SmartVestor. But the one thing I might tweak is, you know, we always teach over here 15% of your gross income. So kind of just landing at, I'm just going to max out a Roth. There might be more ways that you can invest. So I would challenge you to say, okay, well, what's 15% of my gross income, and can I invest that every single month? But the good news is, even if we just plugged in the work that you've done, the $7,500 that you've already invested, and let's say that next year you did the same thing, but you just split it month by month, right?
1: We got the calculator up right now. If you're watching on YouTube or Spotify, you can actually see Jade's using the calculator live to walk through this.
0: So again, I'll just go through it real quick. The $7,500 you've already invested for this year, but let's say next year you start breaking it out every single month, $625 a month. And let's say you do this until age 65. At 11%, which you would hope to make that even, you know, just in an index fund. I mean, if we calculate that, that's over $1.1 million for you and your family.
1: That's just your account. If you do nothing else, you never get a raise. You never invest more than that. And so I want to encourage you that you're doing great. You're doing better than you think. And you don't need to be a prodigy investor to have wealth. You just need to invest consistently into the right things and not overthink it and jump in and out.

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1: Good afternoon from the KTSA Newsroom. I'm John Cruz. The death toll in the Nepal flood has risen to over 500. A wall of water tore through Nepal's mountain towns on Wednesday, killing hundreds, and authorities say over 1,000 are still missing, including dozens of Americans. Police in Nepal said rescue operations were briefly halted because a lake that was formed by the debris was now at risk of overflowing. Via Metropolitan Transit plans to place shelters at over 150 bus stops in the year ahead. The transit system has over 6,000 bus stops and 3,800 aren't protected from sun or rain. Now, the city earmarked $1 million a few years ago for a pilot program to place shade on certain bus stops. The new shelters are part of Via's proposed budget for fiscal 2027. It still needs the approval of trustees. Dozens of jobs at risk as city officials considering eliminating positions at the San Antonio Public Library. KTSA Stacey Keene has the story.
2: It's all part of the effort to close a $158 million budget gap. The proposal would eliminate 27 library aide positions and 12 circulation attendant positions, affecting 17 of the library system's 30 locations. Thanks to digital media, library patrons are checking out fewer physical books, reducing the number of staff that are needed. Officials say that move would save nearly $950,000 a year. Stacey Keene, KTSA News.
1: Your KTSA Stevens Roofing AccuWeather forecast. Sunshine to start the day. We've got a 30% chance of showers and storms, mainly after 2 p.m. Otherwise, a high near 99 degrees, heat index near 105. For tonight, chance of showers and storms before 7. Otherwise, partly cloudy and low of 75 degrees. That chance of rain, 30%. For Saturday, sunshine, hot, high of 100, heat index of 105. Currently 98 in Leon Valley. It is 98 at San Antonio's Severe Weather Station. I'm John Cruz. 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
6: Alrighty. So, George, you know, that call that we just took with Justin, it really does bring up a bigger teaching point that I think it's important to hit, which is a lot of folks feel like it's too late to start investing. But we just saw with Justin, hey, even if you're 40, you know, yes, he's going to invest $625 a month, but he still has the potential to be a millionaire. $1.1 million is what our calculator showed. But there is a benefit that if you can really capture what it is that we teach, the earlier the better, right? I mean, obviously the quicker that you can start taking advantage of compound growth, the better for everybody. So let's rewind. In the words of Cher, let's turn back time.
7: I love it.
6: What if Justin had started at 21 years old, right? So 21, no debt. Maybe you already have just $1,000 in investments, just like he had. He, you know, had 7,500. But now you've got 46 years for this money to grow, right? You've got a much longer time frame, and it's not going to cost you as much of your own personal money to build the same $1.8 million of growth. So
7: pretty incredible. You want to crunch the numbers live?
6: Yeah, I'll crunch the numbers live. Okay. So again, I really love this calculator, and I would suggest it for anybody. It doesn't matter what your age is, but it's really great to kind of get on there and just play around with your life. So let's pretend there's already $1,000 of growth. Maybe it was a

0: money that your grandma gave you, whatever. You got $1,000 there. So let's start there. Now, if you're 21 years old and you just say, you know what, I'm going to put around $100 in here.
1: That's $1,200 a year.
0: I mean, that's nothing.
1: We can all find that. We spend that on subscriptions every month.
0: Exactly.
1: Or and DoorDash.
0: We're going to have it grow for 46 years because this person is
1: so
0: going
1: to
0: retire.
1: 21 to 67.
0: Yeah, to all 67 right? years old. And again, I'm going to keep it at 11%. That's a fair, I mean, if you go and just look at average annualized rate of return for S&P 500, you'll see that 11% is a fair rate of return. And if I calculate that, oh my gosh, 1.823 million.
1: And let's point out something way more interesting. Pull that back up on the screen.
0: Yeah.
1: The actual contributions made to get to 1.8, $56,000.
0: That's bananas. But if we grow back, if we go back in, let me go back and put back Justin's numbers in. So he had, we'll start with a 1,000 and we'll put in 625. And then we'll say he only had 20 years.
1: Yep. Oh, he had 25. He was 40 years old.
0: That's right. 25 years to grow. Sure. If we calculate that, he's at a million, but look what he put in.
1: $188,000 was his contributions. The rest is compound growth. And that's what we found in our millionaire study. Their retirement accounts wasn't $1 million they put into it.
0: That's right.
1: Most of that, 80 to 90% of your nest egg in retirement will likely be compound growth.
0: Absolutely.
1: So it's up to you to do the first 10 to 20, but the more time you have, the better, because every dollar goes a whole lot further when you're young.
0: Yes.
1: And so this is not a knock on those who are older and don't have anything saved. It's just to show you that we better get on it. And there's no time like the present, because waiting till tomorrow is worse.
0: Yeah. And so we've even got a chart that kind of shows you at the different ages. And if you're watching and you can see this, go ahead and screenshot it because it's so helpful. You know, what you, if you're age 20, what you put in. If you're age 25, what you can put in. And now this chart is, you know, using a 10% rate of return, but so it's 1% off.
1: And
0: but,
1: this is
0: hey,
1: how to become a millionaire at every age. So by 67, what does it take to go from age 20 to age 67? $80 a month. Now, if you wait till 25 to get started, takes $130 a month. You wait till 30 years old, takes over 200, so on and so forth. And then you get to 45 years old. If you have nothing saved and you want to have $1 million in that nest egg by 67, you need to contribute $1,000 a month to get there. So it just shows you, man, if I had done this 20 years ago, I could have just invested $80 to get there.
0: It would have been easy work. And if you are 40 or you are getting a later start, it's still possible. The chart still shows you it's possible. You just got to have a little bit more cash to put in the kitty. So guys, if you're interested in this, again, go ahead and pull up our free investment calculator. It's so helpful. I'll drop a link for that in the show notes, whether you're listening on podcast or on YouTube, it'll be there for you. So that's super fun. I find it to be motivating, George, me, myself. I just like to see
1: and
0: it.
1: Especially if you've got, you know, younger kids at home, teenagers, you show them the power of that. Now they're going, you know what? I was going to go waste it on more clothes at the mall, but I'd rather open a Roth IRA because I'm working part time. I want to see that money grow for me.
0: Absolutely.
1: Instead of see it disappear. And that's what I did when I was 18. Every paycheck was gone. Usually at the place I worked. I worked with Urban Outfitters.
0: Oh, me too.
1: How many more skinny jeans did I really need?
0: I did that. I worked at
1: Goodwill somewhere
0: New York
1: now.
0: And Company. Yes. But I had a nice wardrobe.
1: Oh, yeah, you're looking good.
0: All those clothes are gone now.
1: I'm broke, but I sure look good in those skinny jeans.
0: Oh, man, I know it. Well, download the calculator or just use the calculator. It's really, really going to help you. All right, let's go back to the phone lines where we have James in Charlotte, North Carolina. Hey, James, how can George and I help out today?
2: Hi there. Yeah, my question for today is when my work has become kind of exceedingly stressful, but I feel like I've saved a lot of money. Is it crazy to take like a 70% reduction in my salary to do like a barista style approach to find a little more purpose in life and just kind of get some sleep back, some anxiety down and find purposeful work as opposed to, you know, being a, you know, 224K kind of breadwinner for me and my wife, is my question.
0: Well, I would love to separate this. I would love to separate the dollars that you're making from this. And I'd love to separate the assumption that whatever you do will earn you less money, right? And get to the clear point, which is you just don't like your job and you want to be doing something else. We don't know what that is. It could end up being something very lucrative for you. Is that fair?
2: Yeah, I mean, I've been an engineering manager at a few companies and it's always been stressful. I've been very work to live. And I'd be looking to maybe do something like a physical therapy assistant where I'm, you know, helping people find mobility.

0: mobility or, you know, get parts of their life back. I have a little bit of my own personal history there.
1: Okay, so you do have an interest, you have something that you're targeting on.
0: Yeah. Mm-hmm.
1: Well, how does that affect you guys? I mean, I got to believe that making $224,000 a year for quite some time, you've got a good financial footing.
0: Yeah. So my wife and I have about $1.3 million invested between like 401ks and Roth, a little bit in Roth IRAs. We weren't very smart about that when we were young. And mm-hmm. then, you know, a lot in just a brokerage account.
1: Okay.
0: Probably about $800,000 there.
1: What about your home? Is, you know, do you have a mortgage?
0: We're about
1: is it paid
0: half
1: off?
0: Paid off. So we have $225,000 left on the mortgage on a, you know, $450,000 house. I think we got for $400,000-ish.
1: What would that do for you guys? If you, let's pretend tomorrow you found a job in physical therapy, suddenly you're making, I don't know, what does that pay? 90,000?
2: 65, 70, 80 grand. What is it?
0: Around 70. Okay. 70K.
1: So now you're making 70 instead of 224. Where does that put your mortgage in this situation as far as monthly payment?
0: Yeah. So my wife has around like 80K in salary, and that pretty darn close to covers like our full living expenses. And she has the option to like work summer semesters, which she doesn't really do right now. So we would get, you know, to the point where we have like pretty negligible, like, cost of living.
1: You'd be at 150 between the two of you?
0: Sorry. I was just giving my salary. My wife makes an additional, you know, 80K.
2: Yeah, so you guys would make 150 household income is what would go down.
0: Our household income is around 300,000.
1: No. If you were to take the job in physical therapy and make 70, and then she keeps making 80.
0: Yes,
1: is that okay? Mm-hmm. I just wanted to make sure we were following you on that.
2: Because that's what we're talking about here. Is we're going mm-hmm. down from, you know, this household income making over 300 down to 150.
1: What is the mortgage? Yeah. Can you just tell us what it is every month?
0: 1,800, I think.
1: Oh, okay.
2: All right. So you need to bring in 7,200 to make this make sense, and you guys currently would bring that in even if your income went down.
0: Yeah.
2: So. Mm-hmm.
1: That's
2: this sounds doable, and you got that taxable brokerage account to kind of fund any schooling, or if there's a gap, you can kind of buy yourself some time because you guys have done this really well. But I would just make it a goal to still invest 15%, retire with dignity, and not just go, well, I make 60 grand for the rest of my life, but I'm happy. I think you can get back up to making a six-figure income and doing what you love.
1: Yeah, you're obviously a really smart guy, and I do think, don't hear me say, what you do, work, you have to do work that matters to you. You're doing this for the rest of your life. But gosh, maybe one day you'll own the coffee shop.

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7: Well, guys, I want to tell you that your feedback really, really helps us. If you listen to the show and you take the time to leave a nice comment, if you take the time to share it with someone else, if you take the time to just, you know, when you're at work and you're chopping it up with your friends and you just mention the Ramsey Show, that does a lot for us. And not only does it do a lot for us, but it does a lot for other folks as well, because the message that's on the other end of this is hope and life change. And there's so many people out there, George, who think that it's impossible to get ahead, who think that the American dream is dead, who think they can never pay off their debt. There's just a lot of hopeless folks walking around. And when they get a hold of this message, it really does have the potential to change their life. I'm one of those people. I know you're one of those people. So don't think that it doesn't matter when you mention the show. It really, really does. So keep doing what you're doing.
8: Plant that seed. You never know.
7: Yes, plant that seed. I love that. Alrighty then, let's go talk to someone else who is experiencing the same hope that you'll be sharing. Abby, who's in Los Angeles, California. Hey, Abby, how can George and I help today?
9: Hi, how are you? I'm wondering if I should get rid of my 2014 Hyundai Elantra and get a new car.
7: love this question.
6: What are we thinking? What are we going to get?
9: Right. So I was thinking on getting like a basic Kia, just like the cheapest car to get that's like new. I'm thinking of leasing, not like buying.
6: You had me in the first half.
7: Saying cheapest, you're saying cheapest car and then saying a lease, all of these things, they're like, don't go together.
6: The cheapest, newest car that I rent forever. So what's behind this?
9: Basically, I'll tell you my thinking behind leasing. I'm, like, God willing, going to have, like, many kids. So after a while, I'm always going to, like, upgrade a car to, like, space-wise. So that's my thinking of...
6: So you're married?
9: Yes, I'm married.
6: Okay. Okay, cool. And you have no kids now, but okay, the future, there will be kids, and you don't want to get a car and then have to switch it out with another car?
9: Yeah, like, I don't want to keep on buying and selling and buying and selling and buying.
7: Why? Tell us why you want to do that, because cars, they go down in value. Like, you don't want to keep leasing something that you're overpaying for.
6: You're just prepaying the depreciation, the worst part of it up front. And that's if you don't have any extra damage or extra mileage that you pay fees for.
7: And not to mention, you're paying a payment for life, which means that's money you're never going to be able to invest. You're never going to be able to put it towards your goals. You're never going to be able to put that money, Abby, towards your kids' college.
9: Right.
7: So can we give you another path that might get you what you want that's not costing you?
9: Yeah.
6: We can all agree. You deserve a car upgrade. You've worked hard.
7: Yeah.
6: The car is 12 years old. It's got a lot of miles on it, I'm sure. You're ready for something new. How much cash do you have on hand specifically for this car upgrade?
9: So I'll tell you, basically, I'm 19. So my husband's 21. We got married last year. My husband has, we share like our money.
7: Good.
9: So we have altogether savings. I think like $12,000 in savings.
6: Okay.
9: And then my husband's been investing in retirement and everything since he was 17, maybe 18. So like, I don't know so much about that, but I know he's been investing. He's also investing in stocks. Basically, he's investing in a lot. So I have $9,000 in debt, but it's interest-free, and it's not like something I need to pay ASAP. It's like from a family fund.
7: Even more.
6: Okay.
7: Let's reframe this, because what I'm hearing, I actually really love this call, Abby, and I'm glad that you called us, because I think George and I are going to, you're going to look back on this call and you're going to say, this was a turning point for me. Because what I hear is a brand new marriage, the potential for a brand new family. You guys are already thinking about family planning, and you're exactly right, Abby. This is the time to start really good habits. Now is the time to start planning for the future, for the life that you see, for the values that you guys have. And so what George and I will suggest today is really going to help undergird that, so you can do this with so much security and so much peace and not risk all of those good things. So what I would suggest for you, Abby, truly is our basic baby steps, 7 baby steps plan. And it's going to be perfect for you because you already have a major head start. And the fact that you already have some money saved, you don't have a lot of debt, you're going to be able to walk into these 7 steps and really just kind of cruise through them. And you're going to be shocked at how quickly you're going to be able to accomplish the things that you want to accomplish. Okay. So that's me setting it up. So the first thing that we teach people is you really just need $1,000, just a quick cushion in your life. You guys have that. You have $12,000. Okay. So baby step one for us, you've already knocked out $1,000 saved. But baby step two is we need to eliminate the consumer debt so that we don't have the risk in our life, and so that we have all of our monthly income at our disposal to use towards our goals. So with that in mind, what I would do is of that $12,000 saved, I would pay off that $9,000 debt that you have today. Absolutely. Because even though it's zero interest, it is a family friend. And every debt, every day that you keep that around, it's affecting that relationship. Here we believe that the borrower is slave to the lender. It's biblical. I believe it. I've experienced it being in debt.
6: And it changes the relationship in a bad way.
7: Your uncle shouldn't be, you know, or your aunt or your friend should not be your loan officer.
6: And then they see you taking a vacation. They find out you got $12,000 in savings and you still haven't paid them back. It's going to damage this relationship. And if you paid that off today, You still have $3,000 left.
7: You got $3,000 left.
6: You still got money, and now we can save up an emergency fund of 3 to 6 months of expenses.
7: And that's baby step three.
6: We're going to keep driving this car for another, let's say, 6 months. You'll be there, right?
9: Right.
7: So you're at baby step three. You got $3,000 saved. To George's point, you save up a little bit more, and now we can start to buy this car. But from there, and those are just the first three. You've cruised through. And now, like you said, your husband is already investing, so now he can start investing 15%. That's baby step four. This is you guys starting to build wealth for your family. Baby step five, you've got, maybe by then you've got, you know, your first pregnancy underway, and you can actually start to put money aside for their kids' college in a 529. And then you can start on a house, buying a house, paying down that mortgage. That's baby step six, is putting extra on the mortgage. And this is the way, Abby, that we've seen millions of people start their lives. They go from kind of being frustrated, they go from being disorganized, to they go from not having a plan to having a plan and feeling like they have control of their money. They know exactly where they're going. They know exactly what comes next. And these are the people who build wealth quickly and efficiently and with no risk.
9: Right. So also the reason I was thinking about getting a new car, so I do part-time teaching. So with that, I'm carpooling, and that over the month, I calculated that that would give me $400 a month, which I would be able to, like, pay the monthly.
6: But if you can do that, why not keep what you're driving and just bank that $400 a month? Now you get $5,000 after a year.
7: Yeah.
6: Because here's the problem, right, Abby. So if you want to break out of this mentality, this is how broke people talk. How much down, how much a month. That's all they care about is the payment or the interest rate.
9: Right.
6: The only zero you should be focused on is zero payments, so that all of your hard-earned money in your family stays with you instead of just going back out to payments every month.
9: Right. So the reason I was thinking about getting a new car is because my car is, like, slowly but surely, it's, like, breaking down. Like, my AC is not working, and there's some engine issues and acceleration issues.
7: Okay, like, so put what I set aside, Abby, for a second. Put all that wonderful wealth-building talk that I just did. Put that aside for a second, and let's just pretend, okay, all Abby wants is a brand new car. Can you at least guarantee me, can we at least save up cash? Can we at least use the $12,000 to buy a cash car? Can we at least do that?
9: I don't know. I'm scared of, like, bringing down.
6: Don't be scared. Guess what, Abby? The new car is going to be a used car right after you drive it off the lot.
9: Right.
6: And that one's going to have issues eventually, too. That's what happens with cars. And that's why it's even worse to have a payment on that car or rent it expensively. And so I'm just telling you, I can tell that you're not listening to us. We're missing each other right now, but I'm begging you at 19 to not buy a brand new car. It is the number one wealth killer in America today. It's what keeps the middle class. And if you can avoid this at your amazing young age, you're going to be so wealthy.
7: And so smart.
6: And be able to buy anything you want one day. Instead of looking back from now 10 years going, why'd I buy that stupid new car?
7: Yeah, Abby, if you buy this car, I'm guaranteeing you, I am coming from the future, and I'm telling you, you're going to look back on this call and you're going to go, I can't believe I didn't listen to them. They gave me fabulous advice. They're 20 years older than me and I didn't listen.
6: We're old people.
7: You're old.
6: Okay. I'll take it.

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3: It's 3 o'clock at KTSA San Antonio. I'm Stacey Keene. A Bexar County man will be spending more than 11 years in federal prison for trying to blow up ATM machines at two San Antonio banks. Dustin Ammons was sentenced this week after pleading guilty in April to one count each of transporting explosives and possessing a gun. ATF agents searched Ammons' home on Eugene Sasser last year, where they found explosives and a homemade bomb lab in the garage, a pipe bomb in his car, and guns and large amounts of ammo throughout his house. Dozens of jobs are at risk as city officials are considering eliminating positions at the San Antonio Public Library. It's all part of an effort to close a $158 million budget gap. The proposal would eliminate 27 library aide positions as well as 12 circulation attendant positions, affecting 17 of the library's 30 locations. Officials say that thanks to digital media, library patrons are checking out fewer physical books, which is reducing the number of staff needed. Officials say the move would save nearly $950,000 a year. The woman accused of killing her children and then burning their bodies in a car is facing new charges. Marlene Vidal was arrested after the bodies of 5-year-old Adrian Vidal and 6-year-old Aliza Vidal were found near Loop 410 and Highway 151 back in May. Vidal has now been charged with arson, tampering with evidence involving a human corpse, and two counts of injury to a child, in addition to the original capital murder charge. Her trial is expected to begin next week. And you may experience some traffic headaches this weekend, as TxDOT officials say all eastbound lanes of Loop 1604 and I-10 in both directions

0: will be closed at the interchange starting tonight through Monday morning. Those closures are scheduled to start at 9 p.m. each evening and end at 5 a.m. That road work is all part of the ongoing billion-dollar revamp of Loop 1604. KTSA News Time is 3:02. It's time for KTSA Sports. Here's Joe Reinagle.
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6: KTSA Stevens Roofing AccuWeather forecast. We've got partly sunny skies, a high of 99. Tonight, mostly clear skies, dropping to 75. Tomorrow, sunny and a hot 100 degrees. Right now, partly sunny skies, 94 at San Antonio Severe Weather Station. I'm Stacey Keene. Stay connected with News Talk 550 KTSA and FM 107.1.
7: Well, here we go. The Jack Show on KTSA. Welcome to Friday. Welcome to the gateway to the weekend. Allow me to pull back the red velvet rope and admit you to the weekend, or at least to the holding area for the weekend if you have a little more work still to do. The Lindsey Clancy jury has been sent home for the weekend, so we're not going to have a verdict today. I'll talk a little bit about that, not a lot. I feel good about this. If you know me, you know this is kind of a big deal for me. It's week zero in college football. There's a game tonight. Idaho is playing tonight, but there's a bunch of games tomorrow. And there's some good games in here. There's TCU is in the post-Josh Hoover era, and they're over in Ireland with Bill Belichick's Tar Heels. And UNC is kind of a new look this year. They got a new quarterback. They got Bobby Petrino as the offensive coordinator. I think that's going to be kind of exciting, and certainly it's got to be better than North Carolina was last year. But what else do we have on the schedule tomorrow? We have San Jose and USC. That's a pretty good game. Hawaii-Stanford, that wouldn't have been a good game in recent years, but Hawaii has gotten a lot better. They have a very dynamic quarterback, and I think Stanford is kind of turning the corner. They've got Andrew Luck over there as their GM, and so Hawaii-Stanford on the ACCN network tomorrow night if you want to watch that. And UNLV, Dan Mullen's team, very good. New quarterback there, too. They're on the late game with Fox versus Memphis. So some good college football tomorrow. There's a Red Sox-Yankees doubleheader. There's a lot going on. It's a busy time in the sports year. We're going to dive into a few things here. We're going to talk a little news. We're going to talk a little history. And we're going to talk a little restaurants with the dish coming up in our 4:30 half hour. The Captain Obvious at the New York Times has just figured out that there sure are a lot of women who are supporting Lindsey Clancy. They actually did a story yesterday about how curious it is that so many women, including women with children, have come out and support

outside the courthouse in Plymouth, Massachusetts, which, by the way, I love seeing it on TV. Plymouth is a beautiful town. It looks like you think New England would look. The beaches in Plymouth, the public beaches are amazing. There's some good restaurants in Plymouth. If you go to New England, try to go to Plymouth. See Plymouth Rock. But anyway, yeah, a lot of women. And the consensus with the women outside the courthouse is that they are Team Lindsey. So this isn't just a like spectacle of, oh, there's a lot of cameras and let's go down and see what's going on. These are people wearing T-shirts, carrying signs, extending very vocal. They want to be interviewed. And they, you know, they remind the New York Times writer, and they remind me, and I get a lot of pushback about this, they remind me a lot of the supporters of Luigi Mangione, who admitted to killing Brian Thompson, but claimed that he was a victim before he made a victim out of his victim, Brian Thompson. And in the same way, the Team Lindsey says, well, she's a victim of a medical system and a society that doesn't treat or maltreats postpartum depression. So her defenders don't say she's innocent. You get the wrong person. They say she wasn't in her right mind. But it's worth asking the question, even if you believe somebody was not in their right mind when they did something heinous, is rallying to their support on public streets and shaking your sign and chanting in the cameras, is that a good way to support a person you are claiming had a mental health meltdown? And the New York Times writer asked the question this way, why aren't there men standing outside the courthouse for Nick Reiner? Nick Reiner, of course, killed his parents, Rob Reiner and Michelle Reiner, sometime last year, right? He also had a history of mental illness. His lawyers also claim he was not adequately or properly medicated and monitored. But there are no men standing outside the courthouse for Nick Reiner, either claiming he's innocent or just claiming that he couldn't have done anything else. Like the one of the things you hear people say about Lindsey Clancy is there was nothing else she could do, which that stops me in my tracks when I hear that. So I guess the question is that how you get people to care about something you think they should care more about? And maybe people just aren't thinking this through. And then if you look wider at our society, words like narrative come to mind. They talked to a professor at Boston University, media science professor Catherine Caduto. I don't know what media science even is. I don't know what that refers to. And she said this, some people want this case to fit in neatly with others, and part of that entails an expectation that men are more likely to be perpetrators. True crime has a particularly large audience among women, many of whom consume it to understand how not to be a victim. So she said, when you look at this case, to have a woman, and not just a woman, but a mother, saying, yes, I murdered my kids, that's really hard for people to accept. It doesn't fit into the worldview that they've created around true crime. That, she says, is why a lot of the supporters of Lindsey Clancy have made a villain out of Patrick, the husband. I've talked to women who say that. They hate him. And they blame him. And they find all of his behavior, including the fact that I guess he's remarried, right? Suspect. None of this applies to all women. I understand that. Or even a majority of them. But it is interesting at what has grown up around this case. And it also makes you think that if stuff like this could have happened spontaneously, then it could also be managed, created, if you will. I feel like we're going to see in the very

0: near future, a murder case where this type of public response will be actively built by the defense lawyers. In other words, they will go outside the courthouse, so to speak, and create, foster, plant the seeds, maybe fund a quote-unquote, you know, AstroTurf, a kind of popular uprising for their client. There's probably some value to that, even though in theory what happens outside the courthouse isn't supposed to matter inside. As we talked about this morning, the judge gave the jury a third option of second-degree murder or manslaughter. That's become the new most expected outcome of this. And again, the jury is recessed until Monday morning at 9 Eastern, so we'll see what happens. This is, I don't know, not really related, but the governor of Pennsylvania, Josh Shapiro, is in the news today. He is pushing a bill to give more power to the Department of Health in his state. I better correct myself because somebody will do it. His Commonwealth. And it's in the name of disease control, but what it really is stronger regulatory powers for the governor and his health department. The ability to enter homes and schools without a warrant, the ability to access confidential medical records. The thinking is that if there is an outbreak, if there is a, like they're having a measles outbreak in Pennsylvania right now, if there's something that people would normally keep private and rely on HIPAA or whatever, like the state needs to be able to go in and get that and know that. So it's controversial. One of the things, though, in the changes to the Pennsylvania Health Code is to remove the term woman, mother, and pregnant woman. And they would change that to postpartum individual. Postpartum individual, and people are laughing and snickering at that. And people are saying, Josh Shapiro seemed like a reasonable guy. What is he doing? He doesn't seem like one of those Democrats. He seemed like one of the Democrats that wouldn't go along with that kind of nonsense talk. Postpartum individuals. But here's my question about this. And I'm serious. I'm sincere in asking. Are people like Josh Shapiro actually convinced that we should not use the word mother or woman? Is that real? If I could if I could have a godlike power to see into his soul, is that really what he thinks? And has he, in the middle of a well-lived life, and he's a smart man and he's been a successful man, has he really changed his mind on something that basic? We should not say mother. Or, and I would prefer to believe door number two, it's neither of them are good. Or does even he know this is bull? But he's made some kind of Faustian deal to go along with the insanity in the furtherance of his own ambitions. Like, is a guy like Josh Shapiro thinking, I would be a great president. I want to make the leap. But the way things are right now, you have to placate these nutcases and you have to pander to there's people in our party that will whine and cavil until you pander to them. I'll give them the postpartum individuals thing, and then I can get on with the business of, you know, running the country. Is that what's going on here? I really want to believe, and again, I don't like either one of these, but I really want to believe that people like him just know that this is as ridiculous and frivolous and gibberish as we think it is, but that he's pandering. I'll give you the sort of the equivalent, and don't get offended, but somewhere out there is a Republican. You know I'm right about this. You're not going to like it, but you know I'm right about this. Somewhere out there is a Republican who's afraid of guns, who doesn't like them, is afraid of them, has never handled one, they make loud noises. But he or she also knows that you've got to be robustly pro-Second Amendment. And if you gave off even a hint of skittishness, you would be toast in that party. So whether it's a photo op or, you know, just a rousing speech before the local NRA chapter or whatever, that Republican does that, you know, walks that walk and gives that talk and publicly wears that costume. But in their heart, they're afraid of them and they don't know anything about them and they hope to never be near one and all that stuff. Is that what the Josh Shapiros are doing? Are they basically just, this is what you got to do now. This is the way you got to talk now. This is the way you got to say it now. Because if you don't, you could point to all the other capital D Democrat things you've done and all the other positions you take that are kosher, and they would still say, but what about this? And you'd be hung up on it. And I don't want to be hung up on it. I want to run for president in 2 years or 6 years. And so, all right, just give it to them. Is that what's going on? 210-599-5555. This is kind of a weird story. This is kind of gone viral the last couple of days. It was a youth football game in Racine, Wisconsin. Is that how you say it, Racine? It's a youth football game. And a guy runs onto the field. And there's video. I mean, it's absolutely blatant. A kid is running for the end zone to score a touchdown. And a guy runs onto the field, trips the kid. Violently knocks him to the ground. Here's the WISN TV report about what happened, and they're talking to witnesses who saw the whole thing. Cut number 17.
1: A 9-year-old football player rushing for a touchdown. Suddenly taken to the ground by an adult.
2: There was a parent on the other side of the field that just kind of, he looked like he ran full force and just stuck his leg out.
1: Claire Bernal says she saw it happen during Saturday's game in Racine between the Case Eagles and the Milwaukee Colts.
2: It's just completely abhorrent behavior from someone.
3: Let's go.
1: Case Eagles head coach Channing Schultz says he was out of town for the game, but immediately got calls from parents.
3: I was filled with anger. I couldn't believe it. I was in disbelief.
1: Schultz thinks the parent did it on purpose.
3: The kids come first. Safety comes first. Like the way he kicked my little guy, his leg could have broke. Shin could have broke.
1: The player was not hurt, and witnesses told 12 News they later saw police talking to the man after the game.
3: He should be banned for life to me.
1: The two teams now set to play again in 2 weeks.
2: There's fear playing a game like that. And with youth sports, it should be fun. It shouldn't be fearful at all.
1: Schultz is now calling on all coaches and parents to be better leaders.
3: We got to do better as adults. We got to do better as parents. We just got to do better as a whole youth, because that should never happen. We should feel safe at games.
0: What have we come to? What is going on? I mean, you got to admit, there was a time when this kind of thing just would not have happened. Period. No qualification. By the way, do you notice that the reaction of people on the news video is, this guy should be banned? Like, the most serious thing we can think of is, he can't come to the, whatever this is called, Little League football games anymore. Banned? I want him to have a trip down to the police station in the back seat. And maybe he hits his head on the roof of the cop car going in or getting out, you know, just one of those things. And then charge him with assault. For crying out loud. We think it's assault if children see Trump's name written in chalk on the sidewalk. Oh, my God! He chops the kid to the ground. I'm glad no bones were broken. That really isn't the point. He's not a player. I mean, should he get a penalty? I mean, he's a dude. You can see his face, by the way, on the video, or some of the videos that are out there. We should make him very famous. I want him recognized everywhere he goes.

0: What is going on with people? Some have looked at this as, well, this is the phenomenon of parents that are too caught up. What was that term we had the other day about the baseball moms, momagers? These are parents that are too caught up in their kids' sports. I don't know. I don't think that's a good description of this. Parents that are too caught up in their kids' sports maybe yell or, you know, go up against the ref, or they might say things or yell things that are not helpful. But like, this would be the, in baseball, this would be equivalent of like some parent goes out there and blocks the plate. So, if we're punishing this in a sports field kind of way, I don't think we're doing it right. But what do you think? 210-599-5555. 63 years ago today, we'll remember as we continue the Jack Show on KTSA.
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0: KTSA and the Jack Show, and later on The Dish, we'll talk restaurants in our 4:30 half hour. And Lee is in Helotes on KTSA right now. Lee, good afternoon.
14: Yeah, so I think when they discuss what they're going to do with this guy, the punishment, their goal should be that the next guy that can't control himself won't do it because the punishment was severe enough. So they need to figure out, well, we'll stop the next guy. I'm not too worried about this guy because he already did it. But punishment should stop other people from doing it because of the punishment. So it needs to be severe enough that other people hear and put it all over in the news what will happen to you, and it will stop some of the other people.
0: Yeah, I agree. That's what punishment's for, right? To deter future actions. Thank you, Lee. Appreciate it. Appreciate the call. 210-599-5555, or you can email me, jack at ktsa.com. You can do comments on Facebook. It's Jack Riccardi Show. On X, it's Jack Riccardi 2. 63.

0: 3 years ago was the I Have a Dream speech from Dr. Martin Luther King, which was a very powerful and very short message delivered in front of the Lincoln Memorial. You know, back when the Lincoln Memorial and the reflecting pool were just things that all Americans loved and respected, not like today when they apparently are the property of MAGA. So a large crowd gathers. Dr. King is talking. This is a speech that has been quoted extensively and yet not, because I would estimate that about 95% of the time, about 5% of the speech is quoted. There's a lot in here that's really interesting. You remember probably the most famous lines. Here's a little bit of it.
1: I have a dream that one day, yes, this nation will rise up and live out the true meaning of its creed. We hold these truths to be self-evident, that all men are created equal. Yes. I have a dream that one day on the red hills of Georgia, sons of former slaves and the sons of former slave owners will they be able to sit down together at the table of brotherhood? Because I have a dream. My four little children will one day live in a nation where they will not be judged by the color of their skin, but by the content of their character. I have a dream. Let freedom ring from Lookout Mountain of Tennessee. Let freedom ring from every hill and molehill of Mississippi, from every mountainside. Let freedom ring in Minneapolis. When we allow freedom ring, when we let it ring from every village and every hamlet, from every state and every city, we will be able to speed up that day when all of God's children, black men and white men, Jews and Gentiles, Protestants and Catholics, will be able to join hands and sing in the words of the old Negro spiritual, free at last, free at last, thank God Almighty, we are free at last.
0: So those are the lines that you most often hear quoted. I always like to read through it, though, to see what else he said. I just want to point out a couple of things. The I Have a Dream speech, in some ways, is like a opening or closing argument given by a lawyer. It lays out, in a very logical and logic-rich way, why things shouldn't be the way they are and how they should be. And he uses, in the beginning of the speech, which frequently references, this is 1963, so we're in a centennial of the Civil War period. He says, we're here to cash a check. But he doesn't mean reparations. He says, when they wrote the magnificent words of the Constitution and the Declaration, they were signing a promissory note to which every American would be heir, black men as well as white. And he says, America has defaulted on this promissory note, and we're here to cash it. And he says, we refuse to believe there are insufficient funds in the great vaults of this country. And then he says, I have to say to my people who stand on the warm threshold which leads to the palace of justice that in gaining our rightful place, we must not be guilty of wrongful deeds. No one quotes that. Let us not seek to satisfy our thirst for freedom by drinking from the cup of bitterness and hatred, he says. He says, we must conduct our struggle on the high plane of dignity and discipline. And those are words that nobody quotes. Why aren't those just as important?

0: And maybe if those words were quoted more and the fullness of the address was better represented to people, it would not be that we anoint so many unworthy people today as so-called civil rights leaders. Because they're not. Not if you're using that term in the context or to recollect Martin Luther King. And let me give you an example of what passes today for the rhetoric of fighting for our rights. This is an older clip from Hassan Piker, where he's doing his podcast. Don, I think it's cut number 15.
1: As Vietnamese refugee, we have endured suffering under the communist regime, and we believe that...
2: Okay, f*** you, dude. I mean, seriously, f*** you, old lady. Shut the f*** up, you stupid, idiotic old lady with your stupid f***ing gamer headset. Who is f*** you harder, America or f***ing Ho Chi Minh? Still f*** this refugee, okay? Seriously, this South Vietnamese, whatever, like, Christian supremacist, psychotic f***ing refugee living in America now and able to talk that f***. Why don't you go back and live in South Vietnam in the same conditions, if that's your perspective? Be careful, be careful. No, I f***ing hate these people, dude.
0: It's really great when guys refer to women as dudes. That's terrific. Look, I'm not saying that Hassan Piker is... in anybody's mind, is the Martin Luther King of today. I'm merely making the point that in the so-called invocation of rights, the call to power, the suggestion that social justice should happen, it's a long way down. It's a very, very long way down. And I wonder when is... I don't think I can remember a time. When is the last time you heard someone simultaneously say, we need to ask for and secure our rights, but we need to go about it the right way? In other words, as he says, we must not be guilty of wrongful deeds. We shouldn't drink from the cup of bitterness and hatred. I would say that the Hassan Piker crowd has, they've got the big gulp of bitterness and hatred, right? They've got the venti of that. More of the Jack Show, 210-599-5555 on 550 KTSA.
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though. You could be sure. I like it. All right, I feel for the kids today because they're going to, besides strangers tripping them, it's going to be hell to learn, like, geography and the names of things. Remember how we had to memorize that? Back in our day, if you had to learn, like, the names on the map, they had been the same forever. Countries had the same name forever. Bodies of water had the same name forever. Right? Now, Gulf of America, Lake America, the Trump Performing Arts Center. And you know that this won't be over when President Trump leaves office. Like, you might as well just put, if you're designing a public building, architects of the future, you might as well just put like one of those white erase boards. Are we allowed to even call them that? Dry erase boards? In the place where the lettering would go, just put like one of those wipeable whiteboards, because that way, because Republicans and Democrats are going to switch everything around. Gulf of America will go back to Gulf of Mexico, and Lake Ontario will, again, you know, Hillary today is saying it should be Lake Ontario. And people are saying, well, it was never President Hillary Clinton. You don't get to name things. I don't know. I am not a fan of the renaming, but I also acknowledge that no, these names are not etched in stone. Like, every name that you change itself was a change. And maybe we can get this out of our system and go back to leaving the names alone, or when we want to honor somebody, we find something new to name after them. It is equally hilarious to me to watch the Democrat outrage over Lake Ontario. Because what Trump does, I think, is troll people and then point to what they to how they react and say, see, I knew they would do that. See, that's how they are. He's signaling to you, this is what I deal with. I'm not saying he doesn't have an enormous ego and he wants to see his name on that Kennedy Center in the worst possible way. But I'm just saying, I think he's also trolling. Jamie Raskin, you know who he is.

0: That's right. Democrat Congressman Maryland. He is replacing, he's renaming. You know how you've been hearing big tent, the Democrat Party is a big tent. We're just a big tent. The socialists are just in our tent. Just we've got guests in our tent. We're all wriggling into the sleeping bag together in our tent. It's just a tent. He says, no, it's more like a big Thanksgiving dinner. Cut number 11.
1: The Democratic Party is a very big tent. It's a very big tent because there are a lot of people in it. And they're just like, you know, any big family Thanksgiving dinner, there can be arguments and people jostling and there's unruliness. But fundamentally, we all believe in democracy and freedom and the progress and prosperity of our people. And I've been very impressed by Abdul's extraordinary career as a public health servant.
0: Mm. Is he also very impressed by Rand Paul's career as a public health servant? Just curious. You probably have heard they passed a bill in California which affords unprecedented protection to certain fraudsters or would-be fraudsters to the point, and it's so specifically protective against the kind of enterprise reporting that people like Nick Shirley do. Remember, Nick Shirley was the Leering Center guy up in Minnesota, that they call it the Stop Nick Shirley Act. The people supporting it don't call it that. It's not what it's called on the books, but I mean, it's been dubbed the Stop Nick Shirley Act. So he's being interviewed here by a New York Times reporter about it, and he appears to know a lot more about it than she does. Cut number 16.
2: So I was just, the people who are supporting this bill, like they say that has nothing to do with you, that they introduced it long before you had come to California,
3: not
2: that
3: true.
2: It's really not about your work here.
3: Not true.
2: Why do you say it's not true?
3: Because I announced on January 31st I was coming to California. I had already filmed the videos. The word had already gotten out that I filmed inside these immigration support service providers.
2: Uh-huh.
3: And then they created the bill before I published the video.
2: Well, they say that it has to do with work, like experiences that immigration service providers have been having for quite a long time, including last year, like that they were not aware of your work when they felt that there was a need for this bill.
3: It's a lie, quite frankly. Okay. And there's already laws out for people that are being doxxed and for people that are being threatened.
2: Mm-hmm.
3: There's no need for this bill. They're making a protected class by specifically saying immigration support service providers. And they say included but not limited to, and they list a whole bunch. But what does that exactly mean? It's so broad that literally, quite literally, anything underneath them could be an immigration support service provider. There's 10 million immigrants here inside the state of California.
2: So my understanding is that the bill actually like adds immigration services to existing categories of people who already had this safe at home protection.
3: Yeah, so they're putting them inside of this new program, yet they don't actually, they're making a new protected class for people that work inside immigration support service programs.
0: I want you to understand what's happening here. She's a reporter for the New York Times. Nick Shirley is a reporter for Nick Shirley. In theory, they're supposed to be doing the same job. In theory, they are supposed to be, both of them, I don't know who she is, I don't know her name, apologize for not knowing her name, but this woman and Nick Shirley should both be equally interested in fraud in our state contracts for immigration services, should both be interested in exposing phonies and busting scams, should both be equally zealous in following every taxpayer dollar to see who touches it and where it winds up. In other words, she's interviewing him like he is something very different and alien from her. But she's actually interviewing a colleague. And instead of talking about this bill, like, what's your problem with it, man? What's your fixation with it, dude? Shouldn't her journalistic hackles be up? because they're trying to prevent

0: ambush reporting and enterprise reporting on people who are running transparently fake grifts in the name of we're rendering services to our immigrant brothers and sisters, our migrants, our you know, the victims of the Trump, you know, Gestapo. It's a direct response to the reporting he did in Minnesota, as he said, to the reporting he was announcing and promoting he was going to do in California, which and he is doing. But the real story here isn't that Nick Shirley is being interfered with by a new state law. The real story here to me is who's the real reporter? Isn't it him? Nick Shirley is doing the number one thing reporters are supposed to do. He is comforting the afflicted and afflicting the comfortable. She is shilling for the state of California. She is defending. She knows just enough about the bill to tell him he's wrong, but he's not. She doesn't at all see, and I believe if you and I stepped up to her and said, you realize this could apply to you too if you were doing your job, her mouth would fall, her jaw would fall on the floor. What do you mean? Well, shouldn't you be knocking on doors and trying to get into places and trying to get people on the record, and how come this is a daycare and there are no children? And why don't you see this bill as a problem? Well, because you're not doing the kind of reporting you should be doing. By the way, if Donald Trump had created or proposed a bill that would have protected or sheltered or shielded something, I don't know, Doge, then this chick would be absolutely up in arms. But she doesn't realize that there's not two reporters in this video. There's only one, and it's not her. And it brings up another question, which is, who are reporters nowadays? Like, you put on the TV, and you put on Channel 5, and there's somebody doing a stand-up, and they've got the Channel 5 flag on their mic. Well, that's a reporter. I don't know, is it? Who are the real reporters now? And do you have to be affiliated with a legacy news outlet or something that has a masthead or a recognizable brand name? Like, Nick Shirley doesn't have a newsroom to go back to. He doesn't have a editor. He doesn't have a logo. But I would say he's a journalist. I would say he's much more of one than her. There was a story I was reading earlier this week about climate reporting. It's a very big category, right? And how more and more news organizations are accepting money and quote-unquote support from environmentalist groups in their environmental reporting. And they disclose it in their reporting sometimes. They'll say, at the bottom of an article, the Associated Press receives support from the Walton Family Foundation for its coverage of environmental policy. The Walton Family Foundation is very active in environmental causes and helped pass President Biden's big green energy deal in 2022. And the Associated Press is disclosing that they take money, that they received a grant. And I know they're broke, and I know it's tough times for legacy media. I work for legacy media. Believe me, I know. But how can you say you're doing honest reporting if you are taking money from people who are activists or have an axe to grind on that issue? Even if you disclose it, doesn't that change the flavor of whatever it is you're reporting? How could it not? I mean, isn't the only thing to do to say, we'll interview them, we'll talk to them, we might put a quote from them, but we're not taking anything from them, and we won't take anything from the other side either, or any other side? I guess that comes back to the question, who are the real journalists? And it doesn't seem like it's an Associated Press that is taking charity money from environmental groups, and it doesn't seem like it's a New York Times reporter who thinks her job is to justify censorship. It does seem like the answer is Nick Shirley and a lot of men and women like him. We got more of the Jack Show coming up on 550 and 107.1 KTSA.
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2: The death toll rises in the flood rescue in Nepal, who says there may be up to 12,000 missing in the aftermath. Today marks the six-month anniversary of the war in Iran, and there's still no clear endgame on either side. Expect delays over the weekend as the DOT plans a near shutdown of I-35 from Randolph to Fratt to repair a bridge beam.
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0: Yesterday was Caroline Leavitt's last day as White House press secretary, and here's some of what she said to the reporters yesterday, cut number six.
9: I'll miss you guys. I know that's probably not something anyone would expect me to say, but obviously it's been great working with all of you, and I think people don't realize about this job. The briefings and what I just did on TV is 10%. 90% of it is taking all of your calls at 5 in the morning and 11 p.m. at night, and I won't really miss that, but I will miss working with you guys every day. So thanks for being colleagues, and I know the president will continue to take your calls and provide you with statements every day until he assumes a replacement for the role. So just thanks for being partners here at the White House, and good luck.
10: Caroline, do you have any advice for the next White House press secretary?
9: I will give my advice to whomever assumes the job. You know, I think it's most important in this job to understand that President Trump is his own best spokesperson. And we joke, Stephen Chung and me, that he is the true communications director and press secretary here at the White House. And just understanding that, knowing that, and believing in the mission. I mean, I think you guys can all see, I believe so much in my heart about what this president is doing every day, the policies he's enacting. It's been an honor to speak on behalf of him and to understand his thinking and to relay it to all of you, but also to the country over the past 20 months, and then again before that on the campaign. And I'll still be around. I'm going to just go to the other side so I can spend some more time with my kids. But again, thanks for everything. Gabe.
10: Hi, Caroline. You mentioned, you'll be working with NACA, Inc. And yesterday, the president amplified a post on social media that said, I don't think the GOP fully grasped how badly they're effing up right now. It's previously said that some voters don't seem like,
0: all right, you can't even hear the question. But anyway, she'll be hard to replace, and I'm not that interested in who the next person is. I'm actually more interested in what she does next. When we interviewed her on this show years ago, she was a candidate for a U.S. House seat in New Hampshire. And I think when her kids get a little older and she feels like she can, you know, get back in the pool, I hope that she'll run for office. I think she'd be very good at it. I think she was very good at it before. She was just very young. And now she's a familiar face and a known quantity. She's done something that's, I think, intellectually very challenging to do because you're not only engaging with, you know, the press corps, but you're engaging with a mercurial president. And I'll be very interested to see what we see next from her. We have another hour of this show, The Jack Show, coming up on KTSA.
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17: KTSA. It's 4 o'clock at KTSA San Antonio. I'm Stacy Keen. It's hard to believe that it's been 25 years since terrorists attacked the World Trade Center and Pentagon. President Trump says he won't be in New York City for the ceremony marking the anniversary of the 9/11 attacks. Instead, he's expected to speak at a commemorative event scheduled at the Pentagon. Meanwhile, the president was in Houston earlier today where he presented the Artemis II crew the Congressional Space Medal of Honor. The trial of the mother accused of killing her two small children and then burning their bodies in her car is expected to begin next week. Police say Marlene Vidal was arrested on May 15th after officers found her at the scene where her 5- and 6-year-old children's bodies were found. Vidal is facing several charges, including arson and capital murder. Police are investigating after a phony bomb threat against Seguin High School was called in yesterday afternoon. Seguin ISD officials say the police received the threat after the final school bell rang for the day. Students who were still on campus at the time were taken by bus to the Coliseum on Austin Street to be picked up by parents. Classes ran as normal today, and officials say tonight's football game will proceed as scheduled with extra security in place. And dozens of jobs are at risk as city officials are considering the elimination of several positions at the San Antonio Public Library. It's all part of an effort to close a $158 million budget gap. The proposal would eliminate 27 library aide positions and 12 circulation attendant positions, affecting 17 of the library system's 30 locations. Officials say that thanks to digital media, library patrons are checking out fewer physical books, which is reducing the number of employees that are needed. Officials say that move would save nearly $950,000 a year. KTSA News Time is 4:02. 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Here's Joe Reinagle.
18: Well, the college football season gets underway tomorrow in Ireland. TCU will take on North Carolina. It's a game you can catch on 94.1 San Antonio Sports Star beginning at 10:30.

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4: Hi, good afternoon. Happy Friday on the southwest side. 35 southbound before Somerset. You've got some road work in the right lane. It's jamming things up from Zarzamora. Loop 1604 westbound between Bulverde and 281. There's 8 minutes of stop and go. Loop 1604 northbound at Stewart Road. There's reports of some construction work slowing you down. 1604 southbound at 181. There is road work backing things up from Stewart. I'm Rebecca Parker, KTSA Time Saver Traffic.
5: Your KTSA Stevens Roofing AccuWeather forecast. We have partly sunny skies, a high of 99 today. Tonight, mostly clear skies, 75. Tomorrow, sunshine and hot once again as we hit 100 degrees. Right now, we've got partly sunny skies, 99 degrees at San Antonio's Severe Weather Station. I'm Stacey Keene. 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

0: They're not even a real country anyway.
1: All right, the Jack Show continues, and later in this hour, we'll be talking restaurants on the dish. Always good to get some Blame Canada in there. Say it with love, saying it with love. Earlier in the week, we talked about the data center panic. We talked about the fact that politicians are essentially promising to either ban data centers, which they're not going to do, or are warning about the deleterious effects of data centers, many of which are not accurate or true. And when they do those things, they're taking money, and they know what they're going to do anyway, and the data centers are going to happen. Like, they're going to get built. They're going to happen. It isn't a thing that they're going to be banned. There's a lot of talk about moratoriums, but they're not actually doing moratoriums. And I would like to make a parallel or make a comparison between that and Flock cameras. Let's talk about the Flock camera panic. Now, I'm not trying to tell you how to feel about them. The public has become aware recently of this technology and the license plate reading and the recording and obtaining of data and, is this a violation of privacy?

or do we not have an expectation of privacy? First of all, let me point out that Flock is a brand name. The company's called Flock Safety. When politicians say we're taking down Flock cameras, they're not saying we won't have surveillance cameras anymore, but you may hear that. What they're saying is we'll take down the cameras we bought or leased or have a contract with from Flock Safety. What about the cameras that are made by Motorola? What about the cameras that are made by Axon? But see, no one's talking about that, so they don't have to address that. And so you're being played right off the bat because Flock is a brand name, not a category name. And maybe the concern about them is justifiable. And certainly anything that gets people to consider their rights and consider privacy, I think is a good thing. But, you know, it's often the case that what politicians do is they distract us with a shiny object. So this wouldn't be the first time it happened, but what if they decided to sacrifice Flock, the company, in the interest of placating the people, meaning you and me? We will seem to or act as if we are siding with the people in their concern about Flock cameras, and by God, we will take them down and we'll display them on the ground as disabled. But as long as no one asks, I guess the Motorola cameras and the Axon cameras are okay. By the way, Axon is the company that owns Taser, and Axon is also the company that makes body cams and wearable cams and dash cams and stuff like that. I just wouldn't take too much comfort from the backlash against Flock cameras because I don't think that's the whole story. And I think there are people who might be attempting to pander to you a little bit on that. It's better, I think, to assume that government at any level and under the control of any party is always interested in knowing as much about the citizens as possible. That's true in every kind of government. That's true under every political party we have or ever will have. They're always going to want to know what you're up to. They're always going to be keenly interested. They're always going to step up to, if not over the line. They're always going to store that information. They will not be above monetizing it. And we can't let our guard down just because the Flock cameras are coming down. 210-599-5555. I see where there's a expansion of the lettuce illness thing. Where did I see this today? FDA says there are three new states, including Texas, with new cases, also Tennessee and Georgia. There are now over 11,000 lettuce-borne illnesses. It's that cyclosporiasis illness. I was thinking about this. I have not actually had lettuce since this all started. I haven't had any lettuce. I know it's iceberg. You'd be fine if you had other, like, I'm just not having lettuce. I'm not ordering things that come with lettuce. I'm having the lettuce held on the things that do, if it's possible. I'm not adding it to the sandwiches at Jersey Mike's or whatever. I'm not buying lettuce. It's not a real sacrifice for me. I've never liked lettuce. I've never liked iceberg. Iceberg, to me, I put iceberg and celery in the same category. No flavor, just something to chew. I guess the purists would say, well, it's a texture vegetable. Have you ever heard that term? I learned that on Food Network. I had never heard that term before. It's a texture vegetable. You add it to a dish to create crunch and create a different you know what? I don't need a lot of texture variety. I'm okay. I haven't missed lettuce. Not once since this started have I been like, man, whoever could clear up this cyclosporiasis, they'd have my vote. Not once. And in case you're interested, I haven't gained weight. I don't think I'm having any other identifiable health problems. Maybe someday when they autopsy, you know, my body, they'll be like, oh, well, you know, in 2026, he gave up lettuce. I just don't miss it. I mean, I want them to solve this because we got to get people healthy, but why are we still eating lettuce?

0: Why are people still ordering lettuce? I mean, just, I think you can just skip it. Could we not just do without iceberg? Just pretend you never heard of it. That's my two cents. 210-599-5555. Before the week is up, I do want to, and before we have to let go of Dolly, there were some things I wanted to play for you. I guess let me start with this. This was I've had this since it happened, and we just haven't been able to get to it. This was a really well done piece by David Muir on World News Tonight. This was their obit package the night that Dolly Parton died. Take a listen. Cut number one.
1: Dolly Parton was an American original. A music legend, a storyteller, a businesswoman with remarkable instincts. A philanthropist whose quiet generosity changed lives far beyond the spotlight. And to millions, she felt like family. From the mountains of eastern Tennessee to the grandest stages in the world, her journey was unlikely and uniquely her own. Born on January 19, 1946, she grew up in a one-room cabin in the Smoky Mountains of Tennessee. One of 12 children, Dolly Parton would often draw on her childhood in Appalachia. Her father, Robert Lee Parton, a farmer, paid the doctor who delivered her with a bag of oatmeal. They had no electricity, no running water. She would say her childhood was rich in love. Her family sang together often in their one-room cabin one of her most beloved songs, Coat of Many Colors.

0: me.
1: And the day after she graduated high school, she left for Nashville. It's where she would meet her husband, Carl Dean, at the laundromat on her first day in Nashville. They were married 59 years.

0: She recorded Jolene in 1973, Dolly writing it in just minutes, inspired, she often said, by a red-haired bank teller who had flirted with her husband.
1: We're holding on with nothing left.
0: She would write a farewell song to her mentor and business partner, Porter Wagoner, when she went out on her own. I Will Always Love You. It was her message of gratitude. The song going to number one twice, in 1974, and then again nearly 20 years later in 1992, when Whitney Houston recorded it for the movie The Bodyguard. In recent years, Dolly telling Howard Stern about the first time she heard Whitney Houston perform her song. She was in her car, and she had to pull over.
2: I almost wrecked, honest to God. Had to pull over to the side at a Walgreens, there in Brentwood, where the Walgreens is now, and to listen to the rest of it. And it was the most overwhelming sensation, because I couldn't believe my little country sad song, could even be done like that. But to hear it like that, and it was just overwhelming. That was one of the greatest experiences I've ever had in my entire life.
0: In 1980, she was convinced by Jane Fonda to join Jane and Lily Tomlin in 9 to 5, Dolly famously writing the song that defined the movie and the era.
3: For service and devotion,
4: it just popped in my head one day, and it was when we did our first scene. I was writing the song. We were waiting in the Xerox room the first time we were together.

0: together on the thing, and I started clicking my nails, which I get rhythm if I can't get to an instrument. They got you where they want you,
1: there's a better life. Jane Fonda through the years remembering Dolly Parton showing up to that movie set, having memorized her own lines and everyone else's lines too.
2: When Dolly showed up the first day, she had learned the entire script, everybody's lines, everything. She didn't know that she was, didn't have to learn everything.
1: That song, shooting to number one, earning a Grammy Award and an Oscar nomination. Dolly Parton telling the New York Times in 2002, "I've created this and played it up to make up this whole persona, but this isn't all I am. It's not even most of what I am. Hopefully, people can see beneath." And of course, millions around the world did. Drawn to her lyrics, her love for all, her humanity. Her roots, her family, were the foundation for all that she did. But oh, didn't we have such a good life? And the days that I knew then are the happiest I know. Her mom, dad, and brother in 1976. The family still singing. In the pines where the sun never shines. The late 60 Minutes correspondent Morley Safer once showing Dolly an early video of her singing and dancing with her family. She was moved to tears during the interview.
3: That's very touching to me because Mom and Daddy are both gone now. I haven't seen that in so long. We just pulled at my heart there.
4: Would you like a drink?
3: No, that's okay. Yeah, whiskey? Yeah, some moonshine would be nice about now.
1: Her reach far beyond her music. Along the way, she built a business empire, Dollywood, a tribute to her hometown, bringing jobs and pride to the Smoky Mountains.
5: I have a big dream of being involved in a place in East Tennessee, my hometown up in Gatlinburg, which is one of the most wonderful places in the world, called Dollywood, USA.
1: Through the decades, Dolly collaborating with so many artists, her duet with Kenny Rogers, iconic. Islands in the Stream, that is what we are. Islands in the Stream in 1982. How can we be? There would be firsts and new heights her entire career. The Country Music Hall of Fame, and in recent years, inducted into the Rock and Roll Hall of Fame.
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7: Great Dolly Parton, a great tribute from David Muir on World News Tonight on ABC. 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
10: Hi, good afternoon. On the northeast side, 35 northbound at Loop 410. There's an accident on the westbound exit ramp. It is causing a slowdown from Walsum. Loop 1604 eastbound at Stone Oak Parkway. There's reports of a crash. There is a 6-minute slowdown from Bitters. Highway 151 westbound at Westover Hills. There's a crash on the left shoulder. It's onlooker slowing you down from Military Drive. 1604 northbound at Stewart. There's some road work backing things up. I'm Rebecca Parker, KTSA, Time Saver Traffic.
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show, The Dish, coming up on KTSA. The tributes continue across social media for Dolly Parton. I wanted to share a few of them with you. There's so many, but I just handpicked a few really good ones. This is a young man, Sammy Shepard, playing Coat of Many Colors, cut number 18.

This is a, this has to be like the most adorable little girl on the planet. I don't know her name, but she is playing and singing Coat of Many Colors. Listen to this.

0: imagine when she grows up and that gets even better. 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These are three young men, the Piles brothers, Jolene.
1: All right, this is for you.

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It's two guys and a gal. 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They went into an empty parking garage, and did I Will Always Love You.

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1: All right, this is the best one, I think. If you're taking piano lessons, this is why you should keep practicing. A young man named Austin, this is a banger version of Here You Come Again on the piano.
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It's amazing how much just widespread and varied and in many cases very young talent there is. And it's also amazing how many people, when they heard this news this week, felt that what they needed to do, what they wanted to do, and many of them would say, they would preface it by saying, Dolly Parton, I am doing this for you. They wanted to take their instrument and show that they could do honor to her music. I think that's a bigger, better tribute than anything that would come from the music industry or from political figures or anything else. Just everyday Americans moved to use their gifts to honor Dolly Parton, who really, in her music and in her life, honored everyday Americans. We have more of the Jack Show. The Dish is coming up in the next half hour on KTSA.

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2: Hi, good afternoon. Happy Friday. Heads up on the northeast side, 35 southbound at Judson. There is a wreck in two left lanes. Solid 20-minute slowdown from Evans. 35 northbound at Loop 410. There's still a crash on the westbound exit ramp. It's got you slow from Waltham. Loop 1604 eastbound at Stone Oak Parkway. There's an accident slowing you down from Bitters. Highway 151 westbound at Westover Hills. Watch for a wreck on the left shoulder. It is backing things.

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0: tonight.
1: All right, here we go with the finale to the week. It's how we wrap up every week, the last segment of the last show of the week is The Dish. And if you're new to our show, welcome. And let me just real quick explain what this is, because everybody can get in on this. In this segment, we just talk about restaurants the way regular people talk about restaurants. It's not a restaurant review. It's just the way you would tell a friend or a coworker about where you had lunch or dinner last night or something like that. So any restaurant in San Antonio or South Texas, any kind of cuisine, any kind of price, breakfast, lunch, dinner, brunch, casual, chain, independent, big, hole in the wall, mom and pop, whatever. You can talk about the food, and we hope that you will single out what you had or tell us what the best dish is on that menu. But you can talk about the food, the price, the service. You can tell people what they should definitely try when they go, or you can tell us how that experience went off the rails and was very disappointing. You can praise or zing.
2: What's up, y'all?
1: Okay. Praise or Hakeem Zing at 210-599-5555 on The Dish. And along the way, we'll get the results on the JR poll and have those for you coming right up. But let's hear where you've been and what you've had and what's happened on The Dish. 210-599-5555.

0: I was reading this thing today about, I don't really know who this guy is. His name is Dylan Taylor. Apparently he's a billionaire. He was in Fortune magazine. He's got a company called Voyager. And he was predicting that we will be working on the moon, meaning people will be going to work on the moon as early as the 2030s, the early 2030s. Humans will be living and working in space, said Taylor. The next step would be the moon. That will happen probably in the early 2030s. He says people will commute to the moon. And I was just wondering what that would do to the traffic reports. You know, think about that for a minute. Like, you know, right now we have the traffic reports and we get, you know, 281 and 1604 and what's going on with 37 and 90 and the moon. And you wouldn't think there would be traffic. I would expect that in the vast reaches of space, right? But I don't know. I think at some point there'll probably be congestion or backups or hopefully not breakdowns. I think that would be good. But this guy's a billionaire and has multiple NASA contracts and is doing the work that would lead to the things he's predicting. He says we'll have moon bases. Some people will live there. Some people will commute to the moon.
1: I wonder what a Buc-ee's would look like on the moon.
0: Well, I guess the Buc-ee's would be on the way, right?
1: Yeah, absolutely. That and McDonald's.
0: So maybe the International Space Station could be the first Buc-ee's.
1: Okay.
0: You know, the first, like, astral Buc-ee's.
1: Yeah.
0: Just a couple of guys with no money planning this all out. whatever Jack and Don are saying is probably what will not happen.
1: Right.
0: All right, 210-599-5555 as we talk restaurants on the dish and Chuck is on the radio. Happy Friday, Chuck. Welcome to the show.
2: Hey, appreciate it. Nice to be on the show. I'm calling about their kitchen on Broadway. It took over where the old Jim's restaurant used to be.
0: Oh, yeah.
2: And, yeah, and I've been there twice. About a week after it first opened, I went there, and there was only about six people in the restaurant, and we ordered something very simple for breakfast. 45 minutes later, it arrived, and no apologies, no sorry, this won't happen again. We tried it a second time, shockingly. Went back, about a dozen people there this time. We ordered Philly cheesesteak and one other thing. The Philly cheesesteak was more bread than meat, and again, it took almost an hour to get the meal. And so I'm just saying that they came in from Houston to try a restaurant here, and I think they're also opening a new restaurant at La Madeleine. And I just hope things improve, because so far they're not worthy of the Adair name. I'm familiar with their restaurants and kitchen. And
0: Had you been to the one in Houston? Is that what you mean?
2: Yes, I have. Actually.
0: Oh, okay. You're the first person I've talked to that's been to one elsewhere. Like I knew they came in from elsewhere, but so tell me what the one in Houston is like, and so we know what this one could be like.
2: Oh, well, first of all, at this one, you have to order at the counter before 5 o'clock. It's after 5 o'clock that they will wait on you at the tables.
0: Oh, okay.
2: And in Houston, the service was fabulous. No matter what time you got there, you were seated quickly, you were served quickly, the food was delicious. And I'm not sure whether it's management or whether it's the staff. I have no idea. They just seem very ill-trained to run this restaurant. So,
0: yeah,
2: wanted to call about that. Hopefully, I might try it again since it's so close to my home, but so the first two times, not good.
0: Well, I'm glad you told us, Chuck. I actually was over near there last weekend, and I was thinking about trying it, and I probably will, but thanks for the warning on what might happens. So that's thank you, Chuck. That's a zing for Adair Kitchen, 4108 Broadway.
3: What's up, y'all?
0: And that's our Hakeem zing today, which we just kind of liked, so we thought we'd use it today. It's kind of short for a zing. We need it needs a little more. Not that we want more Hakeem necessarily, but
1: a little more zing.
0: Plenty of Hakeem. More zing, yeah. Needs to be zingier. Anyway, that's disappointing only because there was a lot of hype about Adair Kitchen, and it took over the gyms there next to the IHOP down on Broadway, kind of like, I guess, past like Incarnate Word and stuff. And that had not been a great gyms, and it sat empty for a while. And then when Adair Kitchen went in, the foodies went crazy because, oh, this is a very popular in Houston, and it's going to be very exciting. I got kind of excited about it. I'd never been to the one in Houston, but I want to try it. I will try it. That's hopefully they can straighten it out. I think it's pretty hard to take a concept that's successful in one city and just plunk it down in another city. I guess that's why big corporate chains do it, but that's probably very hard to do just like one restaurant at a time. Probably growing pains, training people, all that stuff. 210-599-5555. I remember having this conversation with Robert Fleming, the late Robert Fleming, many years ago, who started Magnolia Pancake House, and his strategy, which I'm sure was not just his, it was probably many restaurateurs did this, but when he would open a new place, he would borrow his best people from the existing place, plunk them down there temporarily, have them work with, train, kind of light a fire under the new people, and once the new people kind of got it, okay, you know, we can do this, we know what the food is supposed to look like, we know what the wait is supposed to look like, he'd bring his people back to their home restaurant. But you have to have managers or a wait staff that is so good you can kind of spread them around like that, and it's hard to retain people. That's another thing about post-COVID is it's very hard to find good people, to retain good people. And then so when you're opening a new location of an existing concept, I think his way is probably the right way. Let's see. Patrick is on the dish on KTSA. Patrick, happy Friday to you.
4: Hey, happy Friday, Jack. I wanted to brag about the Tip Top Cafe on 2814 Fredericksburg Road.
0: Yes, sir.
4: My wife and I shared the chicken fried steak, and they even cut it for us and put it on two separate plates. Yeah, not too much crust. Like, I don't really care for a chicken fried steak with too much crust, but yeah, it was really good. We got the mashed potatoes were great. The mac and cheese was very, very good, very comforting. And the coconut cream pie was probably the best we've ever had. So
0: they were always, I haven't had their pie in years and years, but that was always something you would save room for, and you hated to go there and not have the pie. So, so I guess it's still good.
4: Yeah, it was. The only thing bad I could say about it is the bathrooms, the restrooms are outside in the back. Yeah. So if you go back there, you might, you know, knock on the door and a homeless person might come out. But I think that's what happened to me. But they were cool. They walked out and, you know, but yeah.
0: But you have to go. What you're saying is you have to go outside the restaurant to use the bathroom to come around.
4: Yeah.
0: Like, it's like using a gas station bathroom, right?
4: Pretty much. You go out the back and go down the ramp. Then it leads outside. The first ride is the women's. The second ride is the men's. And it's actually on the outside of the restroom, of the restaurant.
0: That is not something you find too often, but I do remember.
4: But you know, you go there for the food. So it has been quite a while since we've been there,
0: Thank you. Well, thank you for talking about that. And I'm glad to hear you had a good experience. We've had a lot of calls over the years. Thank you, Patrick, at Tip Top Cafe. A lot of calls about Tip Top Cafe, I should say. So praise for the chicken fried steak and the coconut cream pie. Yeah, a lot of mostly praise. We've had some zings, and I think they've had some struggles also with staff and kind of making things, keeping things good and keeping things consistent. Plus, you know, when you're a restaurant that's been around since, I think, the 1930s, you have people that have been going there all their lives, and they want that experience to be the same as they always remember it. You know, that they're not going to be happy if it's in any way less or different. Let's get to Rebecca on the dish on KTSA. Happy Friday, Rebecca.
3: Happy Friday to you. I want to give a yay to Coffee Crush on Bulverde Road. I was there a couple of weeks ago for breakfast. I had a breakfast bowl, and a friend of mine had their French toast, and it was amazing. The coffee was amazing. It was everything. And, of course, I was amazed at watching all the dishes come out. It looks, I will definitely go back.
0: I love that place. I've been going there since when they started. They only had, you know how when you go in, there's like the seating area to your right, and then there's that big seating area on the left through the curtain?
3: Yes.
0: The whole place used to be just that part that's on the right. And I've watched them grow, and their menu has grown. And as you said, they make a lot of different things. And it's a very cool place. I wish it was open, you know, like 24 hours or something. That's the only drawback, is I think they close in the middle of the afternoon, but it's a fantastic place.
3: Yes, it is. I will definitely be going back there and recommending it to friends. And on another note,
0: something
3: about Adair, I've been there several times, and I understand the gentleman wasn't real thrilled, but every time I've been there, it was really good and service was good.
0: Oh, okay.
3: And I used
0: maybe
3: to
0: he just hit them at a bad time or something.
3: I hope so, because they do have good food.
0: Okay.
3: So
0: I'm going to definitely try that, and I can tell you have good taste because you like Coffee Crush. So good job. Thank you, Rebecca. Have a good weekend. Yeah, 18010 Bulverde Road. 18010, am I saying that right? Yeah, 18010 Bulverde Road. It's in a center that is in, if you're going up Bulverde from 1604, it's on the right. It's in front of a Gold's Gym. There's a bunch of little businesses in there. Coffee Crush. We're going to do the poll results and more of the Jack Show on KTSA.
5: Hi, good afternoon on the northeast side. 35 northbound at Loop 410. There's still a crash on the westbound exit ramp. It's got you slow from Walsum. Loop 1604 eastbound at Stone Oak Parkway. An accident's got you jammed up from Bitters. Loop 1604 northbound at Stewart. There is some road work slowing you down. 35 southbound at Judson. A crash is blocking two left lanes. It looks like it might be a pileup accident. There's a 25-minute slowdown from Evans. The hardest part was figuring out where to go. 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
1: 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The blink of an eye, 7 years is gone. 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

0: on the JR poll. Is it Lake Ontario or is it Lake America? 74% said Lake America. 26% said Lake Ontario. New JR poll Monday at 3. There's also a new Jack's Book blog if you are into reading. You can find the Jack's Books blog at ktsa.com on the homepage. And Bill gets the last call of the week on the dish. Hi, Bill.
1: Hello.
0: Hey, Bill.
1: I wanted to talk about, took my family last week on Saturday to the Tejas Rodeo. And before we went there to the rodeo, we stopped at Speck's Country Store and really enjoyed it. It's family friendly. It's been around for like 100 years, I guess, but they've done some recent remodeling there, which seemed to make it very nice. The back patio is enclosed now and has air conditioning and I guess heating in the winter time. Everybody in the family had found something on the menu that they liked. I had chicken fried steak, which was delicious. And the burgers are great too. My sister was in town and she had a great burger. We had onion rings and all sorts of things. Very good. Liked it a lot. And then they make a lot of homemade desserts. So we had cherry cobbler dessert with ice cream. And service was great, and cool. I'll go back.
0: Cool. Well said. Thank you, Bill. I appreciate that. Great job on Specs Store, or what they now call Specs Texas, 112 West Speck Road. And last call on that here on The Dish was back in 2021, so it's been a while. Thanks to everybody that called on The Dish today, and every Friday we do this. If you didn't get through, don't forget you can hit the Jack Chat line at 210-599-5550. I hope you have a wonderful and relaxing and peaceful weekend, and I'll see you on the radio Monday.

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8: KTSA. It's 5 o'clock at KTSA San Antonio. I'm Stacey Keene. Dallas is getting set for next month's Republican National Committee midterm convention, and we get the latest from KTSA's Christian Blood.
9: It's happening at the American Airlines Center September 9th and 10th. President Trump, Vice President J.D. Vance, and Secretary of State Marco Rubio all scheduled to speak. Events on the 10th include a tribute to Charlie Kirk and a commemoration of the 25th anniversary of 9/11. It's supposed to cost more than $1 million for Dallas police to provide security for the convention. Christian Blood, KTSA News.
8: Extra security will be on hand at Seguin High School after a bomb threat was called into the school late yesterday afternoon. Officials say the call was a hoax, but nonetheless, they will have extra security on site just as a matter of precaution. The crew of NASA's Artemis II space mission have become President Trump's first ever recipients of the Congressional Space Medal of Honor. The crew were the first humans to travel around the moon in more than a half century when they made their historic flight back in April. President Trump awarded NASA astronauts Reid Wiseman, Victor Glover, and Christina Koch, as well as Canadian Space Agency astronaut Jeremy Hansen, with the medals at the Johnson Space Center in Houston earlier this afternoon. The four join an elite group of only 30 astronauts to have ever been awarded the honor. Your KTSA Stevens Roofing AccuWeather forecast tonight. We've got mostly clear skies, 75 tomorrow, sunny and hot, hitting 100. Right now, partly sunny skies. It is 98 degrees at San Antonio's severe weather station. I'm Stacey Keene. Stay connected with News Talk 550, KTSA, and FM 1071.
10: Good afternoon on the northeast side. 35 southbound at Judson. There's still a wreck in two left lanes. It looks like multiple cars are involved. There's a 25-minute slowdown from Evans. 35 northbound at Loop 410. There's a wreck on the westbound exit ramp. You should expect delays from Walsum. 37 northbound at Hotwells. There's reports of some debris in two right lanes. Use caution there. Loop 1604 eastbound at Stone Oak Parkway. A crash was cleared. Things are unwinding from Bitters. I'm Rebecca Parker, KTSA, Time Saver Traffic.
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6: Great radio stations across the land, along with Sam and Polo. It is the Joe Pags Show. Glad to have you along for the ride. Thanks. I appreciate you stopping by. There is a lot going on, lots to get to, lots to talk about. It is a Free Speech Friday. Whatever's on your mind is fair game. If I know something about it, we'll talk about it. If not, we'll move on. Today, of course, we've got a couple of great interviews as well. We just found out that the Clancy jury has been sent home, I think, till Monday. And there is no verdict yet. They could decide on first-degree murder. They could decide on second-degree murder. They could decide on manslaughter, or they could be a hung jury, or they could exonerate her. Any number of different answers, any number of different outcomes here. I don't see what the question is. She admits to killing her three children. She claims that some male voice told her to do it, but then there's all this premeditation that was presented in the case that seems that the prosecution said means that she knew exactly what she was doing, why she's doing it, how long it was going to take her to do it, and all of that. We've got Jennifer Coffendaffer on this program today. She's going to break it down, former special agent with the FBI, and she's going to tell us what she sees in this case. And I ask right up front, what exactly is it as an FBI agent that you'd be looking for as you show up? And her answer is actually very interesting. So we have her. We also have Chris Ruddy. He's the CEO of Newsmax. He talks about the midterms, what's likely to happen there. Also, he's very good friends with President Trump. How about the Trump mindset going into the midterm election? What does that look like for him? And are they doing a good enough job communicating? And by they, I mean this administration, communicating exactly what the wins are, because so far, hearing a lot about the losses. Sam, do you hear this about the CBC, the Canadian Broadcasting Corporation or company or whatever the hell it's called?
7: No, what?
6: They put out a memo, allegedly, that's been leaked that said, when reporting the 25th anniversary of 9/11, do not call it a terrorist attack.
7: What?
6: Yeah. Look it up. CBC... in Canada, some guy who works there allegedly said, when you're reporting on 9/11, don't call it a terrorist attack unless you're attributing it. So if you want to say it's a terrorist attack, you have to

0: say that the attack of 9/11 that the U.S. government says was a terrorist attack, or that the FBI says, or DHS says was a terrorist attack, you can't just call it a terrorist attack. Are you seeing this? Is it popping
1: up? Yeah, and I also sent you the story. That's really weird, and honestly, it feels like fake news. That's like wiping out history. What?
0: I mean, it doesn't make any sense. So this is from Fox News Digital. CBC tells journalists not to call 9/11 terrorist attacks in internal guidance. Canadian broadcaster says term is too politically and emotionally loaded to use without attribution in its reporting. This is written by C.J. Womack over at Fox News Digital. The Canadian Broadcast Corporation on Thursday, yesterday, defended an internal memo directing its reporters and editors to refrain from describing the September 11, 2001 attacks as terrorist attacks, telling Fox News Digital the guidance reflected its longstanding practice of attributing terms it considers politically and emotionally loaded. Quote, it's the practice of the CBC to exercise extreme caution before using the words terrorist and terrorism, CBC Public Affairs Director Kerry Kelly, dumb name, said in a statement to Fox News Digital. The memo was a reminder of the longstanding practice that favors, with a U, the use of the terms or these terms with attribution in our reporting. The memo was authored by Bassem Bashra. What? Guy named Bassem Bashra is the guy that put out this directive? That's weird. It's an interesting name. The senior news editor or the director of journalistic standards and public trust and surfaced ahead of the attack's 25th anniversary. The directive was first reported by Toronto Sun columnist Warren Kinsella, who said it was addressed to CBC news staff. Do not refer to the September 11th attacks as terrorist attacks, Basra said. The memo instead described the events as hijackings that led to passenger jet crashes in Washington, D.C., Pennsylvania, and Manhattan. It also said the World Trade Center was destroyed. The New York City Councilman Vicky Palladino condemned the guidance in a statement to Fox News Digital, accusing the broadcaster of disregarding the victims of the attacks and deliberately undermining the historical record. Quote, the CBC guidance is frankly outrageous and insulting, but it stands as a stark warning for what happens when you allow institutions of public trust to be taken over by leftists and foreign interests, Palladino said. Quote, this is not merely a callous disregard of the memory of those who perished on 9/11. It is a deliberate effort to undermine the fundamental truth of what happened that day in direct service to Islamism as Europe, Canada, and the United States become increasingly overwhelmed by Islamist politics. We must not tolerate it any longer and dedicate ourselves to fighting this poison with every tool we have available before it's too late, she continued. I mean, what? Let me say, I'm going to put my journalism hat on for a second. Okay, the hat's on. Not really. Just imagine me wearing a journalism hat. Do you see it? I thought you would. It was a terrorist attack. It was an attack by terrorists who trained to become terrorists in Afghanistan under the close watchful eye of the Taliban. They were directed by the terrorist leader of Al-Qaeda, a terrorist organization named Osama bin Laden. They brought terror. They wanted to end our country. They wanted to scare us to death. They wanted to end what they see as the evils and the ills of this country and our way of life. They wanted to do so through terrorism. That's why they did a terrorist attack on 9/11. It was an attack of terrorism by terrorists for terroristic reasons. Let me take my journalistic hat off now. This guy who sent out this memo in the CBC can kiss my ass. He can line up, pick a cheek, pucker up, and kiss my ass. In fact, he should kiss both cheeks. Canada has lost its way. And yes, I still disagree with an official executive order renaming Lake Ontario to Lake America. But that said, they've been screwing us on trade. They've been taking us for granted for a long time. We protect them, and now you can't call 9/11 a terrorist attack? You must be stupid. Stupid! You must be absolutely out of your mind. And you've got some pinhead defending this Basra guy as if somebody has to be attributed if you're going to call it a terrorist attack. The FBI says it's a terrorist attack. Joe Pag says it's a terrorist attack. Really? Sometimes things are what they are. sometimes terrorists attack people. And that, therefore, is called a terrorist attack by anybody who's got any common sense and a brain that works. So this is decidedly stupid. What else is stupid? The guy who allegedly was the mastermind. This guy, Khalid Sheikh Mohammed. He was arrested like 25 years ago. We're still waiting for him to stand trial. What? I'm sorry, what? Here's the story from Newsmax. 9/11 trial faces new hurdle as judge rejects Khalid Sheikh Mohammed confession. Now, let me make this clear. The guy confessed. The judge in the case doesn't want that to be entered. What? When you're a terrorist doing terrorism in a terroristic fashion, you want credit for what it is that you did. And he admitted it, like bin Laden admitted it, everybody else in between. A military judge has ruled that alleged September 11th mastermind Khalid Sheikh Mohammed's 2007 confession to FBI agents was involuntary and cannot be used as evidence, dealing a significant blow to prosecutors as the long-delayed case moves towards a trial now scheduled for 2028. Why on earth is it 27 years after the terrorist attack on 9/11? Does anybody know? Because that's crazy to me. Air Force Lieutenant Colonel Michael Schrema, the judge overseeing the military commission in Guantanamo Bay, also ruled that statements Mohammed made during subsequent FBI interrogations in 2007 were inadmissible, the Washington Examiner reported today. Schrema concluded the prosecutors failed to prove that Mohammed's statements to the FBI were voluntarily given. The judge cited that what he described as an unbroken continuation of the CIA's psychological conditioning and severe coercion when Mohammed was questioned by FBI agents at Guantanamo Bay, according to the Examiner. Schrema also found the FBI agents intentionally failed to explicitly tell Mohammed that he had the right to remain silent, consult an attorney, and understand that anything he said could be used against him at trial. I'm sorry if I'm laughing. This judge is an idiot. This judge is just stupid. I'm sorry, why do you think he's at Guantanamo Bay and not here? You had to read him his Miranda rights? Come on, man. The defendants, Mohammed, Waleed Mohammed Salih, Mubarak bin Atta or something, Mustafa Ahmed Adam al-Hawasi or Hawawa something, Ali Abdul Aziz Ali, they're all accused of conspiring in the September 11th attacks, which killed nearly 3,000 people. The trial will begin with a selection of a military panel that will serve as a jury, according to Reuters. Opening statements are scheduled to begin 30 calendar days after the panel is seated, followed by the prosecution's presentation of evidence. The defense is scheduled to begin presenting its principal evidence 60 calendar days after the prosecution concludes its case. The case has been stalled for more than two decades by disputes over evidence, classified information, the defendant's treatment in CIA custody, and whether statements made during interrogations can be used against them. Mohammed was captured in Pakistan in 2003 and spent years in CIA custody before being transferred to Guantanamo Bay in 2006. The Washington Examiner reported his defense attorneys have argued that torture, isolation, and solitary confinement during a CIA detention undermined the voluntariness, of statements he later made to FBI investigators. Let me say something that's going to sound out of character because I'm not a violent guy. When you found him in Pakistan, you should have shot him in the face. Sorry. I want to be a real one. Sam calls me a real one all the times. I want to be a real one. Oh, you're in Pakistan? Boom, to the face. Dead. But instead, he's gotten to pray and eat his halal food and live on your dime and mine at Guantanamo Bay for 23 years. They got him in 2003. And he doesn't have to go to trial for another 2 years. Continue to breathe the air, have a nice day, pick your nose, fart, shoot him in the face. Oh, you're the guy? Boom, dead. So I was glad they didn't bring bin Laden home, because it would have been the same thing. He'd be rallying the troops. He'd be, offering how the next generation can become terrorists. He would look like somebody who's somehow to be looked up at as a saint or something. No, when you find the bad guys who did the terrorist attack on 9/11, you shoot them in the face in Pakistan, which is exactly where they got bin Laden. He was shot and killed by Rob O'Neill in Pakistan. Didn't bring him back here, just offed him. And that's what he deserved. You got some judge, a military judge,

0: who literally thinks that this guy had to be read as Miranda rights? I got your Miranda rights right here, shot in the face in Pakistan. Hey, let me say this. If I ever commit a terrorist attack, feel free to shoot me in the face. I'm equal opportunity here. If you're a terrorist and you're committing terrorism, that's how it should end for you. Listen, maybe I'm wrong. Maybe I'm just a little bit wound up. Say maybe a little bit wound up today.
1: I think you're just being real today.
0: I think I'm trying to be a real one. Hold on, I just wound up today? What's the story? You shoot the guy in the face, no?
2: I think you're wound up.
0: There's no, as much as you like to say nay, you're not supporting Khalid Sheikh Mohammed. You're not.
2: No, but I think you're wound up.
0: Shoot him in the face. In the face. Sam, that should be a t-shirt. Shoot him in the face and put a picture of Khalid. No, don't. Khalid Sheikh Mohammed on a t-shirt.
1: I'm just going to back out.
3: I was this one.
2: I was picturing Rob Diggle from The Hangover when he's right. playing like the sheriff and he's like, in the face.
0: I don't think I remember that. I know who that is. He's a comedian, but he's also in a lot of movies.
2: It's when they're using the tasers on the guys and like he ends up shooting Zach Galifianakis in the face. So he's like in the face.
0: Nice.
2: I'll have to send it to you. You'll
0: have to do that. Maybe we'll have AI change it to Khalid Sheikh Mohammed getting shot in the face. I don't know. At the end of the day, we're paying for this guy to be alive and well, and now we're going to give him a great defense, and the CIA was mean to the big bad terrorist. It's all so stupid. 888-941-PAGS. 888-941-7247. JoePags.com. Want to hear from you. 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Got a big show coming your way. Jennifer Coffendaffer is going to break down this Clancy case. They're not going to be a verdict today. The jury was sent home. I believe they're going to pick it up again Monday morning. We also have Chris Ruddy, the CEO of Newsmax. Great conversation there, too. Meantime, I'm going to tell you about Incogni. 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
6: Hi, good afternoon. Happy Friday. A heads up on the far north side. Loop 1604 eastbound between Bitters and 281. Things are crawling for about 22 minutes. 35 northbound at Loop 410. There is still a wreck on the westbound exit ramp. You're backed up from Walsham. 35 southbound at Judson. A wreck is blocking two left lanes. 7 minute slowdown from Evans. 1604 southbound between Bandera and Culebra. There's a 10 minute slowdown. I'm Rebecca Parker, KTSA, Time Saver Traffic.
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11: Glad to have you. Thanks. I appreciate you stopping by. 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Love to hear from you. Lots going on, lots to get to. Again, Jennifer Coffendow from the Clancy case. She's going to be next hour. And then Chris Ruddy from Newsmax. He's the boss. He's the CEO. Make sure you stick around for hour number three, where he starts doing some predicting about what's going to happen in the midterms coming up. I can't not play this. This just jumped into my feed because AOC's that stupid. Allegedly, she puts on another accent today speaking to people in Washington, D.C.
12: But there is a tide rising in this country, brothers and sisters. They can put obstacles in our path, but they cannot turn us back around. And this November, the first of many tides is coming.
11: Ozempic Al is standing next to her. I mean, Ozempic Al looks like, Al Sharpton looks like a raisin now. He's just wrinkled from head to toe.
12: To respond to every right they are trying to take. And it is coming to fulfill the promise that hundreds of thousands of heroes carried to these grounds 6 decades ago. It is now our turn to summon that collective genius, to look beyond the limits of this one moment and to see further, to demand more, and to organize toward the future we know is possible. The tide is coming, and this time, we intend to win it all.
11: I don't know what the hell she's talking about, but this was listed over on X as AOC puts on a black cadence or accent. I didn't hear it. I mean, I will call her out when she does that, but that I didn't hear that in that one. For sure. I mean, she's still an idiot. She's reading every word and still lost her place, but I don't hear her affecting a black cadence or anything in that. So I'm gonna say that was fake news. I'm gonna say that was clickbait. Clickbait. I think that's a new segment saying called clickbait.
13: I like it.
11: I mean, did you hear any sort of a weird accent there? It just sounded like the idiot she is.
13: I think no matter where she goes, she always sounds a little different. She's a little bit of a chameleon, but right. I mean, most politicians are.
11: I mean, to me, she has done it before, throws on the big Hispanic accent. She has done the whole black thing before, but I don't think that she's doing it here, for sure. Let me go to the phone lines. We've got about a minute for you, but we want to start in Helena, Montana, God's country. Jen, what's going on? Hi. Hello.
14: Hello.
11: Hi, Jen. Hello? We've got less than a minute. It's all yours. Let's go.
4: Hey, Joe, I agree with you 100%. Our Senator Tim Sheehy gave a really passionate speech to the Congress about what we're dealing with over there. And I think if they find him in Pakistan, see ya. Kaboom.
11: Right. Done. Why bring him back here and give them rights that you have in Montana? Makes no sense.
4: I don't get it either.
11: Jen, you're the best. I said short and sweet, and boom, she made it happen. 888-941-PAGS. 888-941-7247. JoePags.com. For me, it's actually very simple. You got the bad guy in theater, or you found the enemy combatant who did the bad thing, and you find him out there as you're doing the search for the terrorists of the war, or that started the war on us. Why are you bringing them back and giving them due process as if they're Joe Smith from Paducah? He's not. It's Khalid Sheikh Mohammed. And 23 years later, he's still not facing the music. I don't get it. Blows my mind. 888-941-PAGS, joepags.com. When we come back, a lot more phone calls. I've got some audio for you from CENTCOM. Where are things on the Strait of Hormuz and with Iran and a lot more. Keep it here.
14: This is the Joe Pags Show. Hi, good afternoon. On the northeast side, 35 northbound at Loop 410. There's still a crash on the westbound exit ramp. It's got you slow from Waltham. 35 southbound at Judson. A crash takes out two left lanes. It's got you jammed up for about 5 minutes from Loop 1604. 1604 southbound at Rocket Lane. There's reports of an accident. We are seeing a slowdown from FM 78. I-10 westbound at New Braunfels Avenue. A stalled vehicle was just pushed over to the left shoulder. 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I'm Rebecca Parker, KTSA Time Saver Traffic.
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0: to have you. Thanks. I appreciate you stopping by. It's the Joe Pags Show for your Friday. There's a lot going on. There's a lot to get to, lots to talk about. We've got Jennifer Coffendaffer next hour about the Clancy case. Yeah, they sent the jury home for the weekend. I don't know, man. We just don't sequester jurors anymore. If you go home for the weekend, you're telling me that you're not going to, for 2 days, two full days, you're not going to talk about the case at all? You're not going to see any newspaper articles or see anything online or go and watch any local television? I would find that hard to believe. I would find that hard to do if I were on the jury. And again, they can decide guilty first-degree murder or guilty second-degree, guilty manslaughter, hung jury, can't come to a decision, or not guilty. I mean, there's a lot there. But man, you send them home, and one would think that if it's going to take this long, they're probably hung right now, which means they don't all agree. You have to have a unanimous verdict for a jury to come to a conclusion. And right now, clearly they don't have that, or else they would have already said, you know, 12 of us say not guilty, or we all say that she's guilty of whatever it is. Interesting that the judge threw in the idea that you can do manslaughter. I don't think that should be involved in this case at all. I mean, she admits she did it. The decision you have to make is, was she too nuts to be convicted, or should she be convicted of first or second degree murder? Manslaughter makes no sense. I mean, it's a completely different thing. The threshold is very different when it comes to manslaughter in a case like this. We're going to have Jennifer Coffendaffer on that coming up for sure. We've also got an update from CENTCOM. How are things going in Iran? We're not getting it from the president, not getting it from Pete Hegseth, the Secretary of War. We're getting it from the actual director of CENTCOM, Central Command, which is probably where we want to hear it from. Meantime, we go to Nancy, who's in Florida. Nancy, what's on your mind? Hi.
1: Well, basically, you just grabbed everything that I had to say. I am completely flabbergasted that this jury was sent home, because there is no way that they could all walk in that courtroom on Monday morning and swear that they did not hear something somewhere, see something, because it's everywhere. It's the lead story everywhere, radio, TV, all of them. And I cannot believe that they're not doing something other than just trying to set it up for a mistrial or whatever. But you got everything I want to say, Joe. Thank you so much.
0: Well, Nancy, it's what we do. Our smart people think alike. I appreciate you out of Florida. Thank you, Nancy, for taking the time. Let me go back at it. It's going to be Scott, who's in Boston. Scott, what's on your mind? Hi.
2: Joe, here's the sad fact about the Clancy case is that there are three dead kids.
0: Yes.
2: And, you know, here we go. It's like Karen Reed point three. I say point three because Karen Reed's suing Massachusetts. Another story. Anyway, the jury was sent home shocked. Why aren't they sequestered? I have no idea. But I'll tell you this. Medication was heavily prescribed to her. All of her medical doctor appointments were via Zoom. So no one took the time to be face-to-face with her. But she admitted killing the kids. She killed the kids. If she's going to be found not guilty by reason of insanity, fine, she needs to be locked up for the rest of her life.
0: Yeah. Well, I'm with you, but see, when I talk to Coffendaffer next hour, I think you'll get a lot out of this, too. She says that Clancy is still on a lot of these prescriptions today. So if they drove her nuts and some weird combination made her do this, why would she still be on them? And she said that she and the ex-husband are both suing, like, the mental health institutions. I'm like, really? Yep. The ex-husband who's remarried is now with her suing what?
2: Definite letdown of the mental health system. But let me ask you a question. Yeah. What if it was the neighbor that killed the kids? Well, if it's the husband.

0: that killed the kids.
1: Right.
0: Or the woman down the street.
1: Right.
0: Instant arrest, boom.
1: Instant.
0: That's it. I understand that there were psychotropic medications involved. She was way doped, overdoped on it. But she needs to be locked up. She killed her kids. There are three dead kids.
1: What blows my mind, Scott, is that a lot of people online are literally, women especially, not all women, just women that are a little bit screw loose, are saying, that's it, I've decided the husband did it. And there's literally no allegation whatsoever that the husband harmed those kids. It blows my mind. How is it playing out in Boston? I know that your media is very liberal. How is it playing out there?
0: Oh, gotcha. Well, there has been that rumbling around, but it's funny that there's the same liberal white woman mob who shows up behind Maura Healey there that show up at the courthouse. You know, not free Lindsay, but we support you, Lindsay, praising the attorney.
1: It's crazy.
0: It's bizarre, but it's the same mob.
1: Do you agree with me that they only added manslaughter as a possible charge to get her guilty of something? Because manslaughter is not in this case at all. It shouldn't be.
0: I think it's going to be guilty, perhaps reason of insanity, but she needs to be locked up in an institution. Sorry. I mean, she can't be put in a psychiatric hospital and then released in a year or two.
1: Yeah.
0: No. She killed her kids. She admitted killing her kids. Now, there's culpability and liability with her treating doctors and psychiatrists. Absolutely. I hope they get prosecuted as well.
1: Scott, I appreciate you out of Boston. Have a good weekend, brother. Open line now, 888-941-PAGS, 888-941-7247, joepags.com. Let's get you an update on Canada. Michael Waltz, who is the U.S. ambassador to the U.N., was on last night, I think, on Fox, and was talking about this dust-up with Canada. Is there still going to be a deal? Is this thing dead? I don't know if they talk about Lake America or not, but he's going to be in support of it. Obviously, he's somebody who was appointed by President Trump. But here's what he had to say about the Canadian dust-up.
2: In the case of Canada, I have spoken with Secretary Bessent, with our great trade rep, Jameson Greer. The deal was basically done, except that then Prime Minister Carney started to realize this was bad politics for him. He has run on being the tough guy against Trump. Elements of the deal, which was a fair deal on all sides, started to leak out, and suddenly he sends in some of his political team on top of the negotiating team and pulls out and starts spinning. One of the pieces of the spin, to your point on China, was that we were demanding that Canada not enter into other types of trade agreements. That's absolutely not true. What we said, what the team said, was, look, if we're going to give you very favorable tariff status, we're going to give you the best deal of any other country that we trade with in the world, you can't then let China take advantage, what they call transshipment, and start dumping their goods into Canada just to dump their goods in the United States. And we're right back where we've been for many, many administrations. So you've got to raise, you candidate, your tariffs on China, like Mexico has done. And I have to tell you what, in contrast to Prime Minister Carney, Sheinbaum down in Mexico has worked well with us, has established a good relationship with the president, is working with us not just on cartels and national security, but also on these trade issues. At the end of the day, President Trump's going to put the American worker first.
1: There you go. Michael Waltz, U.S. ambassador to the U.N. I had not heard that they were close to getting a deal done. I didn't hear that. I hadn't heard that. That was not widely reported, that the deal was almost done, but then Carney got scared. And I guess the component where the United States said rightfully, don't let China dump a bunch of goods in your country, and then those goods end up being exported from Canada into the United States as if they're Canadian or something, that would be a really, really bad way to do things. You'd be going around, you know, the problems that we have with China by giving you more favored trade, you know, stipulations between Canada and the United States. That's not okay. Not okay with that at all. So, I mean, we should stick to our guns. And again, I think the EO about Lake America was not helpful. And you have to make an executive order out of it. Whatever. President Trump's going to do what President Trump does. This is more important today. Not that we're renaming a lake. But it's important to note, A, Canada did this. We gave them a chance. They did this. And the fact is, they then backed out and went around our trade arrangement with China. In other words, China and the United States have a certain trade arrangement. Okay? Canada and the United States have a certain trade arrangement. China would rather have the Canadian trade agreement, so they're

0: shipping their stuff into Canada so that Canada can then export it to us. No. No, that's not good. In fact, that's bad. So I'm glad that we now have more insight, something that we didn't have. Now, yesterday we talked about beef. And what did I say, Sam? We're getting all this beef from overseas. Why are we getting all this beef from overseas? Why are we getting it from New Zealand? Right. Why are we getting it from Australia? I mean, we don't have a problem with those countries, but that's really far away. We don't have any cattle here. And then, you know, we see in that news story yesterday, 75% lower cattle numbers than we've had in the past. I'm like, why? What's going on with that? Well, the president today said something which I think is pretty great. From his Truth Social account, Donald J. Trump, at Real Donald Trump, ranchers and farmers have always been a number one priority for me. They work very hard. They're smart, efficient, and immediately and immaculately clean, he said. But for years, I've heard that they have a tremendous problem with the big processors, who many say are a nasty monopoly. There are essentially four of them, very non-competitive number, and they make life miserable for our wonderful farmers and ranchers. And I can't let that happen, he says, can I? So in order to break this powerful monopoly with much of its ownership based outside the U.S., I'm authorizing legal documents to be drawn in order to allow farmers and ranchers to be given the right to process their own food. This should move quickly. Thank you for your attention to this matter, President Donald J. Trump. Again, I do my best to learn all I can every day before I press the button and start the show. I didn't know that farmers and ranchers and those who are raising cattle were not allowed to process their own food. So you've got it on your ranch, and then you got to send it somewhere else to get it processed? Really? How about if you raise it, process it, get it to market? I'm guessing it's going to cost an awful lot less. Again, not an expert on beef. I eat a lot of it. Probably eat more beef than anybody listening. Maybe times two, Sam.
1: I believe that.
0: But I didn't know. You can't process your own beef. Now, when I grew up in South Florida, we had a next-door neighbor that was sort of this guy that we do our own stuff. He shot the cow, hung it upside down, processed it. It was the best beef I've ever had in my life. Then the other neighbor had pigs, and we had some of that pork, which was amazing. So it can be done. People know how to do that. But there must be rules, regulations, and some sort of bylaws that say you can't do it. And there are four processors. Of course they can charge whatever they want. If you don't have enough competition, you don't have to lower your prices. And your quality doesn't have to be that good either. So I love this. And I hope that all the cattle ranchers out there listening, all of those who do this for a living and bring us our food, I hope that you take this under advisement and start putting it into place right away. And you start raising, feeding, and then processing the meat that we love to eat so much. Man, I would love to take out the middleman, or at least make it more competitive. Because now the process, what's going to happen? If the farmer, if the cattle rancher can, him or herself, process the beef they're raising, and if these processors want to stay in business, they're going to have to lower their price by a lot. The processing fee has to go down. The price of meat to the shelf is going to have to go down. We all win. Cattle ranchers win. They get to do it and make an extra buck by processing it. We win because the final product is going to be competitive, and the price is always lower when it's competitive. Your thoughts, 888-941-PAGS, 888-941-7247, joepags.com. 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When you go online, or let's say your child comes home, has a bunch of homework, have to go online to go research this, that, and the other. They sit down, and there's this ransomware thing up there. Mom, I can't get on the computer. There's this thing, won't let me do anything. Well, that won't happen if you got Webroot. How about some sort of phishing scam? Your kid's probably got some sort of a portal, some sort of an email address that's attached to their schoolwork. What if they get an email? 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Looks like it's from their teacher. Looks like it's from their school, and it's not. They're just searching to get some information, maybe to get some money from your child. That won't happen with Webroot. 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We're back after this.
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1: Good afternoon. On the far north side, loop 1604 eastbound at Stone Oak Parkway, a crash was just reported. We are seeing a 48-minute slowdown from I-10. Highway 90 westbound before loop 410, a crash was called in. There's a 5-minute backup from old Highway 90. 35 northbound at loop 410, there's still a crash on the westbound exit ramp. It's got you backed up from Waltham. 1604 northbound at Stewart Road, there is road work causing delays. All right, it's officially the most wonderful time of the year at Staples. 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I'm Rebecca Parker, KTSA, Time Saver Traffic.
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15: I'm glad to have you. Thanks. I appreciate you stopping by. A lot of people calling in for Free Speech Friday, and I appreciate you taking the time. Hope you've got some great weekend plans set up. I'm going to say nothing until Monday. Sam, I'm not going to say a word till Monday.
16: I'm going to start right around 7:30.
15: Wow. So if I go to you at 7:30, you're not going to say anything?
16: I'm just going to be silent.
15: Okay. Not bad. Let me go to the phone lines in the time we have remaining in this hour. We appreciate you taking the time. D, our good friend in Saginaw, what's going on?
17: Joe, I have listened to the Lindsey Clancy trial.
15: Yeah.
17: And I have questions about her mental condition now. She says that we've been told that she's never heard the male voice again after she murdered her children.
15: Right.
17: Is she still as depressed? What is her mental condition? And does she want to have more children?
15: Why? I hope not. Why? That's even scary to think about. When I've got Jennifer Coffendaffer on next hour, the former FBI special agent, I ask her about the male voice. I ask her about the drugs that allegedly were the reason why, where they try to present that as a defense. Mm-hmm. I ask her about all of that. I ask her about premeditation. If you heard the voice, wouldn't you do it right then? For some reason, she heard the voice, sent her husband away, checked to where he was on text, checked out Google Maps to find out how long it would take him to get there, texting back
17: took
15: and forth with him
17: took
15: a phone call from him as she's either killing the kids or just killed the kids. So I have a lot of questions as you do, but it's a great question. Have they said anything about her mental condition now? I don't think so.
17: Yeah.
15: They only talked about allegedly what it was then.
17: We need to know.
15: Yeah.
17: Yeah.
15: I think it's a good point. D, we love you. WSEW country, we love it. Let me go back out and say hello to Adam in San Antonio. Hi, Adam. What's going on?
18: Hey, Joe, something you kind of touched on the other day. You know, I don't like...
15: I'm gonna put you on hold because I can't hear you at all. It sounds like you got your... I just can't hear you, brother. Take your hand away from the phone. I'll bring you back on. Sam, check in with Adam. When he's ready, we'll take him back on. Ben, Wisconsin, what's going on? Hi.
19: Yes, Joe, thank you. There's a man here that's four generations a butcher, a butcher shop, and he bought a big facility and is trying to convert it to a kill facility to do a lot of killing, which is, you know, I suppose the word kill, but it's a business. And it has been 4 years or more that he has been working to get this facility, I suppose, qualified or rule and regulation standardized. It's a nightmare. I can't think of how much money he's spending. It's not happening yet.
15: Well, the rule just changed. Trump just did it today. Why would he have bought it 4 years ago?
19: Because he wanted to enlarge his business and bring in more cattle to process. Because he has a small place down in a small town, and they can only do so much volume. I mean, they smoke it. They do everything. It's a food processing place that he has.
15: Right.
19: And he knows the business, of course, and he even flies his own airplane. So.
15: Okay.
19: And he lives a mile north of me, and I've actually sold him equipment. He pays cash.
15: Great.
19: And it's not happening yet.
15: All right, Ben, I appreciate it. I have no idea what the hell you're talking about, Ben. I love you like a brother. I love you more than you even know. I don't know what you're talking about. This is about farmers, ranchers, those who raise cattle, not about those who are butchers. But I have no idea whether he's jumping through Wisconsin hoops, if he's jumping through federal hoops. This thing that the president did, this directive, this rule change is for farmers and ranchers. Maybe he should hear from butchers and see what they say about whether they can or can't process. I think maybe that might be a good angle to this. So I'm not here to say that you're wrong. I just don't know the specific situation you're talking about, whether he's running into local, city, county, township, state regulations, federal regulations. I have no idea why the guy can't do what he wants to do. But I think more people should be able to do more when it comes to beef and our food so that there's more competition and there's more available at a lower price. Coming back, Joe Pags Show continues.
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23: My name is Erica. My son, Kaysen, is a patient at Shriners Children. My oldest called me and said, Kaysen got burnt. I said, how bad is it? He wouldn't answer me. Before we could see Kaysen, the trauma doctor came in and said, he needs to go to Shriners.
24: To survive a burn injury and to return to life unafraid and full of joy and be who you're supposed to be is what we strive to deliver to our patients. 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
0: I wouldn't do anything else.
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28: It's 6 o'clock at KTSA San Antonio. I'm Stacey Keene. The woman accused of killing her children and then burning their bodies in a car is facing new charges. Marlene Vidal was arrested after the bodies of 5-year-old Adrian Vidal and 6-year-old Aliza Vidal were found near Loop 410 and Highway 151 on May 15th. Vidal has now been charged with arson, tampering with evidence involving a human corpse, and 2 counts of injury to a child in addition to the original capital murder charge. Her trial is expected to begin next week. Police are investigating a phony bomb threat against Seguin High School yesterday. KTSA's Christian Blood has the latest.
29: Police got the bomb threat after the final school bell rang for the day. Students who were still on campus at the time were taken by bus to the Coliseum on Austin Street to be picked up by their parents. Friday's classes at Seguin High School went on as scheduled, and tonight's football game is happening as well. Seguin ISD says extra security will be in place at the football field. Christian Blood, KTSA News.
28: And you could experience some traffic headaches this weekend as TxDOT officials say all eastbound lanes of Loop 1604 and I-10, both directions will be closed at the interchange starting tonight and running through Monday morning. The closures are expected to start at 9 p.m. and end by 5 a.m. The roadwork is part of the ongoing billion-dollar revamp of Loop 1604. Your KTSA Stevens Roofing AccuWeather forecast tonight, mostly clear skies as we drop to 75. Tomorrow, sunny and hot, 100 degrees. Right now, partly sunny, 97 at San Antonio's Severe Weather Station. I'm Stacey Keene. 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
30: Hi, good afternoon. On the far north side, Loop 1604 eastbound at Stone Oak Parkway, there's a wreck jamming things up for about 43 minutes from I-10. Loop 1604 southbound between Bandera and Culebra, there is 9 minutes of stop and go. Highway 90 westbound before Loop 410, there's reports of a crash. There is a 5-minute delay. 35 northbound at Loop 410, that crash on the westbound exit ramp was finally cleared away. I'm Rebecca Parker, KTSA Time Saver Traffic.
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5: 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If you got some time on your hands, you want to spend 30 minutes or so with Robert Davi and me, that interview from yesterday, the great actor, singer, movie maker. He's in the Reagan movie. He's in an upcoming movie called That's Amore with John Travolta. He's on Tulsa King with Sly Stallone. Had him yesterday. We talked for a long time, and he gets fired up, man, about this country and about our future and about education and about politics and the DSA. It's worth a view. 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You want to see the Mark Lamb interview with Sheriff Lamb from yesterday? That's on the Body Cam channel at Joe Pags Body Cam. You're like, I'm not going to remember all that. I get it. I'm flooding you with information. We've got two channels now on YouTube. One is specifically for the show content and the long-form podcast, Unshaken and Unafraid. The other one is exclusively for Body Cam Breakdown. Body Cam Breakdown videos, and nobody better to talk to about that than Sheriff Mark Lamb. When he's just hit up. He had a half a million. Sam, he had like 497 yesterday. I think Wow. Our listeners put him over the top at a half a million view, half a million followers now. Subscribers now over on YouTube. He's a great guy. Go and check out that interview as well. At Joe Pags Body Cam or just at Joe Pags. That's easy. At Joe Pags or add the word Body Cam. Those are the two channels. Is it asking Mike, Sam, how much does it cost if they subscribe to two channels of mine?
6: Today, it's free.
5: Stop it. Is this a Friday thing?
6: It's a Monday through Sunday thing.
5: What? Stop it. I had no idea. So, Sam, I think you're kind of into space. You're certainly into conspiracy theories. But for some reason, I think if you're into conspiracy theories, you might like space, too. Do you like space?
6: I do like space.
5: Paul, are you a space guy at all? Do you like space?
7: Like Star Wars and stuff like that?
5: Yeah, but I mean like real life space, though. Like our own astronauts and shuttles and travel to the moon.
7: Don't get me
5: stuff.
7: Started in that stuff.
5: Do you not believe it?
7: There's that, but then there's also the crappy technology that they have, so.
5: Oh, that's right. Yeah. That's right. Well, the shuttle landed, Rear Polo's like, is this 1968? Because it could have been. It's the exact same scene since 19. And there's no proof that was a live feed. It could have been a rerun from 1968.
7: Right. I think the quality was probably better back then. Compared
5: I think you're
7: to
5: probably right.
7: That day, yeah.
5: You know,
7: they staged everything so well.
5: Right. It was like, okay, what is this?
7: It's production. It was movie quality, yeah.
5: When Sam was growing up, she doesn't remember this because she's too young. When Polo and I were growing up, and this is just a random thought, because you're talking about how it looked like the same video from back in the day. I remember our television sets being very clear. I do. I remember how clear they were, and I know that our brains have adjusted to the new high definition everything. But I never remember watching, like, in the 80s, The Cosby Show, or in the 70s, you know, Love Boat and Happy Days and Laverne and Shirley, and thinking to myself, this is really, like, not very clear. This is really pixelated. I don't think the word pixelated was even used

0: then. Isn't that weird? Paul, this is just sort of a general thought that I just had pop into my brain on a Free Speech Friday. Isn't it interesting that growing up, I didn't think this is a really bad signal. We were getting these signals out of the air. There was no cable. There was none of that stuff. And then today, it's so ultra HD, and you look back at those shows that I just mentioned, they look like they're from the 1940s.
1: Yeah, I mean, think about this, because, I mean, Sam's not aware of this either, but not only was it coming in through an antenna, I mean, there was times where we had to, like, dial it in to get it to look better.
0: Yes.
1: You know, like, not because it was, there were times where you're getting like a double image, or, you know, there was static coming through also. So there were little things that you were having to do to adjust it just to get it to where we thought, like, oh, okay, that's good. And you look at it now and it looks like trash, you know, compared to the stuff that we have now. I mean, even now, like if we're watching something on the internet and your internet connection like slows down or the video jumps from 1080p down to like 480.
0: Yeah, we're angry.
1: Yeah, you're like, what's this? You know,
0: we're done.
1: It's like it's horrible. And the same thing, if you think about it, that's how it was with the pictures on the phones. I mean, the first cameras that were on cell phones, we thought it was so amazing, but those pictures were horrible, you know, compared to now, you know. So, I mean, it happens.
0: Sam, do you know the reference if I say rabbit ears on a TV?
2: Yeah, antennas. And I just sent the group chat a photo. I totally know exactly what you're talking about. Old TV shows and old cartoons and stuff used to look so much better, but it also looked a lot softer, like as if cameras were, you know, not focused all the way. So it's really interesting to see, like, okay, we are really spoiled. But you know what I mean? Like, it used to be like that soft focus filter on TVs where you don't really notice that it's low quality. And now if it's low quality, it's like, yeah, that's a bunch of pixels.
0: Yeah.
2: It has changed.
0: Yeah.
1: I was going to say it's like whatever the heck Judge Judy is using, you know, cause
0: filter.
1: They put some special kind of filter like on, if you watch like the most, I don't know when it was she stopped making these shows, but like those last ones, you could tell like they had some kind of like soft filter thing on her and
0: get it right. It's called Judy Justice. How do you not know that?
1: Come
0: on, dude.
1: Whatever.
0: She's the queen.
1: The one that keeps popping up is Judge Judy here. So I don't have that channel that shows that show. But I mean, you could tell like they shot it from further away and it was like a very soft focus, you know, lens that was on her.
0: Paula, don't answer this because you probably know. Sam, do you know back in the day in like the 30s and 40s when they wanted to get a soft focus, what they would do?
2: Yeah, probably just use Vaseline.
0: They put Vaseline on the lens. Exactly right.
2: I'm kind of a photographer.
0: Don't act like you're a badass. You haven't seen Rocky yet. I mean, let's not act like I know everything. I'm Sam. Watch Rocky this weekend.
1: Especially for somebody who's into like camera work and all that kind of stuff. I mean, that movie won like Oscars and all these other awards. Like, you should be watching it.
2: Well, funnily,
1: you sound really low.
0: Yeah, your mic went down. Whatever you just did, change your mic level. So at the end of the day, I mean, literally, we thought it was great, but I'll never forget the day we were in Eaton Rapids, Michigan. We lived in this house in the middle of nowhere. It was the best. And we got our first big screen TV. And I don't even think it was 16:9 yet. I still think it was 4:3. But I sat there, and when we turned it on, like, my hair flew back, like the old, Memorex? Was it Memorex? It was some recording thing.
1: I mean, I know it was is it Live or is it Memorex?
0: Right, but this is a guy sitting there, and his hair was being blown back. He had sunglasses on, and
1: the wine glass.
0: Right, his wine glass moved slowly into his hand because of how great it was. But I mean, just, it was mind-blowing to see such a gigantic TV. And they were probably 480p. I mean, and that was like unbelievable, but you had like three different lights in the back of the TV, the whole thing like that. Sam, did we fix the audio?
2: I think so.
0: We are good,
2: What I was going to say is that, you know, technology has changed not only for the TVs, but also for the camera systems. Like, we used to use film, and now we're just using fully digital sensors, and it's just a completely different system. So, of course, everything is a lot higher quality now. But there are some, you know, TV shows that were recorded on really good quality film. So it's just an interesting thought.
0: You know, Memorex jumped into my head, but you say it was Maxell?
1: Yes.
0: I mean, the technology has jumped so much in the past, you know,

0: several decades that it's unbelievable. We were riding, Sam, I lived in the era. This is going to really age me, but I don't care. And those listening right now are all going to get this. I lived in an era where I bought, I think, one of my Camaros that I had early on. And it was not some great car. It came with an 8-track player in the car, right? You know what an 8-track player is? An 8-track is sort of a rectangular cassette tape, but a big one. It's big. It's probably 6 inches by 4 inches. Okay. You plug this whole gigantic thing into there, and you had 8 tracks somehow on there. But I got that car right when they were going to cassette tapes, so you had to get an adapter. So now I got a big giant adapter that you put the cassette tape, which is about the size of my iPhone, into this adapter. Then you put the whole adapter into the 8-track player. Paul, you ever have one of those?
1: I don't think so.
0: I mean, you literally had to do that, and they never, ever, ever, never worked right. So what did Dad have to do driving down the road? To make it work right, you had to lift it up a little bit, then it would play right. What do you think I did?
2: I have no idea.
0: My knee, as I was driving, was pushing the tape up the entire time.
2: Oh, that's
0: just
2: bad.
0: Just to make it catch.
2: And now I'm mad when YouTube, like, doesn't load fast enough. You know what I mean?
0: You know what I mean? Like, you can drive down the road and have everything that's ever been produced in history of the world on your big screen in your TV now. And we were like, man, I just want to hear the Righteous Brothers. You know, it just to me, the technology has gone so fast. But in some ways, I guess my point here, in some ways, it was actually pretty cool back in the day. It was actually better than we thought it was. Like, the fidelity was pretty good. Now, today, it's that much better. But I think that we're so spoiled now, I almost wish we could go back to that, just experience that.
2: Didn't, I don't know. 100%.
1: Didn't the 8-track, at least, I remember, like, being, like, really little, and somebody in my family had one at home. And didn't it have where you can press, like, 1, 2, 3, or 4?
0: Yes.
1: And you could get to, like, the next song or whatever.
0: Well, I would assume that on the actual piece of tape, the actual audio tape, there were tracks on that same tape that the reader would go up and down and find the next track. Because you could fast forward it. I don't even know if you could rewind an 8-track tape. I know you could fast forward it to the next track. But I'm pretty sure that the way that it worked, and somebody listening right now is going to say you're dead wrong. It's not how it worked, and that's fine. But I mean, that technology actually, Polo, was still in place when I came to work here in San Antonio, but they were called carts. They were very similar to 8-track tapes.
1: Yeah, I remember because I hadn't quite started doing programming stuff yet, but I had seen them there because they had the carts, and then they also had a way to load in CDs that it was into like a deck that looked kind of like a cart deck.
0: Right.
1: And you would pop the CD in there, and then it would read it like that way. But then once I did come up, everything had already become digital, and so I didn't have to mess with any of that stuff.
0: Now, was that an acronym? Was it like compact audio recording tape or something? It was. I doubt they named it CART for no reason. It probably was an acronym. But those of you listening out there, I mean, do you remember the first time you heard really like hi-fi? Like, Sam, I don't know. Do you know that I'm a big, big fan of AC/DC? Did you know that?
2: I did not know that.
0: Huge. I had tickets to go see AC/DC with my friend Bruce when we were in high school, and our parents wouldn't let us go because they heard that they were devil worshiping or something at the concert.
2: Your mom
0: we were not allowed
2: grandma
0: to,
2: let your, you go.
0: Your grandmother
2: about right.
0: would not let me go.
2: Yeah.
0: Your grandfather didn't care. You're like, whatever, go kill yourself. But huge fan of AC/DC, and when Back in Black was released, that the whole start of it, the snare drum, you know, hit, and then the guitar with the incredible riff. I mean, I had that cranked in headphones that if I listened to those headphones today, I would probably think were the biggest piece of crap that were ever produced. But back then, it was the best thing I'd ever heard in my life. Can you remember an experience like that, Sam? I mean, you grew up listening to classical music, listening to jazz music.
2: Right.
0: Do you remember a time where you're like, this, it doesn't get any better than what I'm hearing right now?
2: Yeah, I don't know about audio because I really never cared that much about audio quality, or at least I didn't when I was a child. But I definitely do think that we as humans are not meant to use or be on technology as nearly as much as we are now.
0: Well, I think the new generations are rewired to actually handle it better than we did when it's like there were no cell phones. When they came out, I was like, oh, my God, look at this gigantic 80-pound bag. This is amazing. But you couldn't go surf the net or anything like that. I don't know. Reliving some of the technology that we went through, there's sort of passages of time. You hear the song. You play the song. Okay, you got a little bit bigger speaker. Okay, the tweeters need to be this over. Okay, let me add some bass. And remember, we were all riding around. Polo, you might not have had these, but we had not only do we have a cassette deck in the car, we also had a full-blown equalizer in the car. You remember that, Polo? The whole thing.
1: My
0: 12-channel equalizer on your dashboard.
1: My mom had one in her car. I remember it was installed aftermarket, and it was like, you know, you have your center console and everything coming up, and there's the radio right there. And then underneath, like, the dash where the steering wheel was, they put in, like, this little, like, EQ there.
0: Got, like, a whole home stereo under your dashboard.
1: Yeah. It's funny. I mean, when you think about it, or even like in Footloose, when the guy's driving around with the truck and he has the boombox on the back, you know, window.
0: Sam, Footloose, do you even know what that reference is?
2: Yes, and I have something to say about this after.
0: Okay, after the break. Okay, I got to hit a break here. But Paul, were you done?
1: I think so. I mean, it's just all that stuff is so weird. I mean, I was even watching an old 80s movie last night, and the guy was playing video games, and you look at it, and it, what he was doing doesn't even make any sense, like the way he was playing the video game. And if you were to compare it to the way things are now, it's ridiculous.
0: It is absolutely different. Sam, hold that thought. We'll do it when we come back. 888-941-PAGS, 888-941-7247, joepags.com. You want to reminisce a little bit? It's a reminiscing Friday on a Free Speech Friday in the Joe Pags Show. We've got Jennifer Coffin-Daffer, some serious business about the Clancy case at the bottom of the hour. Next hour, it's going to be Chris Ruddy, the boss, the CEO, the owner of Newsmax. So make sure you keep it here. Meantime, remember, everybody's talking about the weight loss that we're seeing. Those injections really work. We're not sure about all the adverse effects. We're still finding out more. Now, they've also moved to some pill form for the GLP-1s. 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
5: Hi, good afternoon. Happy Friday on the far north side. Loop 1604 eastbound at Stone Oak Parkway. There is a wreck slowing you down 20 minutes from I-10. Loop 1604 southbound between Bandera and Culebra. There is 7 minutes of stop and go. Highway 90 westbound at Loop 410. The crash is off to the left shoulder. Onlookers have you slow from Military Drive. 1604 southbound at Rocket Lane. There's reports of a crash. We're seeing a backup from FM 78. I'm Rebecca Parker, KTSA, Time Saver Traffic.
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3: On a Friday, great song by the Little River Band, I believe, Reminiscing. Sam, you know that song?
4: No.
3: Polo, you know the song, right? Somebody has to have had a request for that at some point. Got this from a guy in Bay City, Michigan. We love Bay City. I used to do karaoke in Bay City, Michigan. I kid you not. I was painting barns, doing karaoke at night, and I was doing radio on the weekend. I kid you not.
5: I have to ask, because if you were doing
3: karaoke...
5: I
3: wasn't singing, I was hosting.
5: Okay, but if you were doing karaoke there, did anybody ever do a song by the Bay City Rollers?
3: They did not.
5: Okay.
3: No, that's not a big song there, I don't think. I don't know why it should be. Yeah. It'd be a, you know, it's Bay City. Sam, do you know the Bay City Rollers song, Saturday Night, S-A-T-U-R-D-A-Y, Hey Hey?
4: No.
3: There you go.
5: See? She does. She's heard it.
3: Okay. Well, Mike says, you probably don't remember the day that we landed on the moon. I watched on our 19-inch portable TV. It was dark and grainy. I think they ran it through filters now. It doesn't look as bad as it did then. I bought a Pioneer Super Tuner with an 8-track on the Air Force Base Exchange in 1977. Good time. Mike, thank you. Appreciate your service in the Air Force, by the way. And we love Bay City, Michigan. Good to hear from you. Let me go back to the phone line. It's going to be Jim in Connecticut. Hi, Jim. What's going on?
6: Hello, Joe. I'm just calling because I noticed in our neck of the woods some agreement between liberals and conservatives on certain aspects.
3: And really?
6: I look at it on a larger political landscape. Yeah. And it's refreshing. It really is. We're coming at it from different angles. And, you know, it's really important. I'm a traditional Democrat. I believe it's important to listen to everyone and understand where people are coming from. I believe, and I want to bring up Kyle to Elderly really quick. I wonder where conservatives stand, and I wonder if I might be more conservative than you on certain subjects now. These include AI surveillance, Flock and Axon cameras, the integration or coordination of IDF and U.S. military under Section 219, the war in Iran, what's going on there, ICE killings on the street, including a licensed gun owner, and then applauding that, as you saw in the clip. And also, what is going on with the Epstein files, and why is this president renaming Lake Ontario? These things are appalling to conservatives and people like me. Maybe I'm a libertarian. Fill me in.
3: Now that you're a libertarian, I think you're clearly a liberal if you're against ICE, and the whole idea that they're killing people in the street is one that you've fallen for the okie-doke, or you actually believe that. I'll let you go, Jim. I'll let you go. Yeah, Jim didn't want to have a conversation. Jim wanted to dump 17 topics on me, then act like he's somehow conservative or libertarian. I mean, I don't understand. I sat there and listened to you, and then you just kept on talking. Sam, can you do it in 20 seconds? You wanted me to bring it up next hour?
4: Next hour.
3: Sam's got something on technology that she's going to bring up next hour, and I can't wait to hear it. Jim, call back when I have more time, but you can't dump 7 different topics on me or 10 different topics and expect that somehow I'm going to give you some answer. The one thing that jumped out is that you're saying ICE killing American citizens in the street as if that's their job. That is not their job, and if people end up dead,

0: because they got in the way, that's on them. All right, we'll talk about it more next time. We got Jennifer Coffendapper next.
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2: Hi, good afternoon. On the far northwest side, loop 1604 southbound between Bandera and Culebra, there's at least a 6-minute slowdown. Highway 90 westbound at loop 410, there's still that crash on the left shoulder. It's slowing things down from Military Drive. Loop 1604 northbound at Stewart, there is some road work causing a backup from 181. Loop 410 northbound at West Military, there's some trouble in the left lane. It slows you down from Highway 151. 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I'm Rebecca Parker, KTSA, Time Saver Traffic.
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0: I told you on my show I'm not that familiar with the Clancy case. I know that a mother killed her three children. That's not even in doubt. Nobody argues that, that she didn't do that. Then jumped out the window, I guess in an attempt to kill herself. She's now in a wheelchair. But what I also know is that when I'm on social media and I see woman after woman after woman lining up to not only take her side, they're actually alleging that the husband did it. And they're actually alleging that that this is what psychosis looks like. And they're taking their own children in these videos and they're mistreating their children to show what happens when you've got postpartum psychosis or something. I don't know anything from anything other than I know that, that Jennifer Coffendaffer, a former FBI special agent, will probably know a lot about something like this. Jennifer, first of all, how are you? Good to see you again.
1: I'm doing great. How are you doing, Joe Pags?
0: Well, I agree. You are great. I'm doing okay. So as I watch this, let's just start from the start. You got three dead kids in the basement. You've got a woman who jumped out the window in an attempt to allegedly kill herself, and you show up to investigate it. How do you even start that investigation?
1: Well, the number one thing you do is get control of that crime scene. That means your tape goes up and nobody enters that scene except for the detectives that need to be there and the crime right. scene analysts. To me, I look at that entire house, the yard, that whole area, that's going to have to be blockaded off. From there, the crime scene analysts, they're crucial to have on scene. You want DNA, you want fingerprints, everything needs to be drawn from that area. The other thing is that I'm going to look at is the digital footprint of everybody. What conversations took place, what texting took place, what right. happened in advance and after they died. Also, the medical examiner, that information, I'm going to want to sit in on all of those autopsies and see what happened. I'm also going to want to know exactly what happened to Lindsay Clancy and how she ended up on her back outside of a window.
0: It is Jennifer Coffendaffer, former FBI special agent. Go to Break the Case at Break the Case on YouTube, also Coffendaffer FBI over on X. So when you show up, do you care why it happened or are you just trying to figure out what happened? Is there a difference there?
1: Yeah, there really is. Initially, you're just trying to figure out the what, how, when. And later on, you get into the why.
0: Okay.
1: That develops with the case. But initially, I just want to get that crime scene under control and understand what happened.
0: If you get there and she's still there, she's on her back, as you said, outside the house, she's severely injured. Do you immediately question her? What happened here? Why are your children dead? Why are you on your back outside the window? I mean, do you automatically start doing that? Do you let her get medical care and then figure it out?
1: Yeah, the number one thing in this situation would be medical care. You have to make sure that you do everything in your power as a first responder, as a police officer. You have to make sure that person gets medical care.
0: So you've got the three dead children in the basement. Do you immediately know that they were strangled? Is that obvious to you?
1: It's obvious. There were three different exercise bands used, all different colors, wrapped around multiple times around their necks. So you would know also just by looking at the petechia and the eyes, by the redness on the necks, you would know.
0: She did it. We know she did it. They're trying to decide if she's legally responsible. As a former special agent, I'm not asking you to convict her or exonerate her, but do you take into mind at some point, do you have to as part of your job, what was the psychology behind this? Because again, you no longer wonder who did it. We know who did it.
1: Mm-hmm. Yeah, you know, there's always a huge why when it comes to filicide. This isn't the normal filicide where it's child abuse or neglect that leads to the death that's easily understood only because it happens so often. This is something different than that. It's something with a mother that doesn't have the track record of an abuse. So how did we get to the point that she wants to murder her five-year-old, her three-month-old, and for heaven's sakes, her eight-month-old?
0: It's mind-boggling. As a father of five, and I've got three grandchildren now, I can't even imagine. My job is to protect them the best I can. So the whole thing blows my mind. Her defense is saying she heard a man's voice telling

0: to do it. Now, I've never heard strange voices in my head. I know that people have. Some are calling it postpartum hallucinations, postpartum psychosis, whatever label we're putting on it. Wouldn't that indicate that she heard the voice and then did it because of the voice and didn't have all this, what looks like premeditation? First of all, have you ever heard that defense before? I heard a voice that made me do it.
1: Oh, yeah. It came up in the Andrea Yates trial. That was clear back, oh, gosh, decades ago, 30 years ago in Houston, Texas. And I remember
0: She killed five children, didn't she? I think she had five.
1: She killed and drowned five. And initially she was convicted. And then later in a secondary trial, she was found not guilty by reason of insanity.
0: Did she claim she heard a voice?
1: Yes. In that case, she claimed she heard voices. They were devils. You know, her situation, in my opinion, was so much different, Joe Pags. This is somebody that suffered from psychological disorders for years, ever since her teenage years. So much different than the case we're looking at now with Lindsay Clancy.
0: In watching, and again, it's Jennifer Coffendaffer, former FBI special agent. Go to at Break the Case. Go follow her on YouTube. Great follow. Also at Coffendaffer FBI over on X. In watching this case, what's important is, did she know what she was doing? Did she plan to do what she ended up doing? And the evidence, again, I'm a layman, appears that she did. Talk to me about her sending her husband away, calculating the time it would take, taking the children downstairs one by one. I mean, does that not scream premeditation?
1: Well, it screams it to people like you and I because we look at facts. We're not looking at anything other than that. At least I'm not looking at anything other than that. I think you're the same.
0: Yes.
1: When you look at this, she sent her husband to do pickup, carry out. She specifically said what she wanted to eat. She took an order as to what he wanted to eat. She did text messaging. She did phone calls. She also sent him to the CVS pharmacy to pick up Pedialax. She did all these steps, but this is the interesting part, Joe. You know what she did? She did the Google feature that allowed her to track the amount of time that it would take to go from one stage to another.
0: Wow.
1: It was completely premeditated, in my view.
0: So if you've got a voice and you really believe the voice in your head, again, I think you just do it. I don't think that you plan it. Check out Google Maps to see how long it's going to take. And from what I understand, the husband was texting back and forth saying, is this the right thing that you want me to buy? I mean, he seems to be somebody who is completely in the dark. So let's switch gears and talk about why is everybody blaming him? And by everybody, I don't mean everybody. I mean those that I'm seeing posting these egregious, disgusting videos on Instagram and TikTok and elsewhere. I mean, some of them are just out and out saying, I've decided her husband did it. When Lindsay Clancy doesn't argue, she did it. We know that she did it. I've decided that it's because of his abuse is why she did it. Still doesn't make sense to me. I don't get it. And if he was abusive, he should be punished, but that there's no evidence to that whatsoever. What do you make of that reaction? Is there something about that from your special agent, you know, training and as long as you did it, that would tell you they're reacting this way because?
1: To me, they're reacting this way because they have some sort of area that they feel they can relate to. In other words, they're having issues with being new mothers. And it's really tragic. And I've said this very clearly. Each and every one of them should be investigated by CPS, Child Protective Services,
0: absolutely,
1: in their area, and absolutely have the police called on them to make sure that home and that environment and those children are safe. It's unbelievable what's happening.
0: I mean, so I'm guessing you've seen quite a few of these videos as I have. They're literally using their children as props. Some of them throwing the child down in the bed, throwing water on the child, throwing water on themselves. I mean, they're trying to, you're right. I think that we try to find something familial in a victim. They see her as a victim. I don't see her as a victim at all. But they see that I'm a mother, she's a mother. I'm married, she's married. I've got kids, she has kids. So, I mean, that doesn't make them, my wife has five children, Jennifer. She would never, ever, ever relate to this person. So, again, is it them trying to make themselves feel connected to her? Or, God forbid, is it for the clicks? Is it for virality? What do you think is behind it?
1: Oh, God forbid that. I mean, they're excellent actresses, if that's the case.
0: Yeah.
1: Because in watching these, it seems very emotional and very real. And remember, the signage they put up is same. And then the way they hold their hands, you know, like this, I guess they're trying to make a heart. It's really disgusting. And like I said, each and every one of them needs investigated. And furthermore, they need taken off of TikTok, period, end of story.
0: How did you feel about the judge offering up manslaughter? I don't see how this could ever, ever, ever, never be manslaughter. Maybe murder too. Seems murder one to me if they think that she was in her right mind. What do you think about offering that up? It's almost like the judge is giving these people an avenue to convict her, but not so bad of a conviction.
1: Well, that's exactly what he did. And he did that because I think that there must be some concern that she's going to get off with all of this. And he wants to offer something a little lesser. I actually am glad that he did it. Because I don't want her to walk free. And I want to caveat that she will obviously go to a mental health type facility and be looked at and cared for some period of time. But that does not mean she can't get out as soon as she's deemed healthy again.
0: You know, I'm not somebody who counts faces on juries necessarily. Like the Carmelo Anthony case, there were no black jurors. Well, there were other than whites on there. But that community just doesn't have that much of a mix of different people. So if you're going to face, you know, a jury of your peers, it doesn't have to be all black, all white, all women, all men. But I find it really odd, and I don't know if you do as well, that 9 of the jurors are women. Is that abnormal to you, or do you think they did that on purpose?
1: No, I truly think it just is how it worked out. And I think it is very advantageous, quite frankly, to the defense. I think most men just cannot understand how a mother could do this. But I think a lot of women, if they struggled with something or know somebody who struggled with postpartum depression, they might have a sense of feeling for her and her actions, unfortunately.
0: Yeah, but think about how rare this is. You brought up Andrea Yates, and if it's not 30 years, it's at least 20 that she did it. Those are the two cases I can think of that are anywhere near like this. So it's not like every woman has faced this. Maybe, you know, I'm sure a lot of women with postpartum depression, postpartum psychosis, whatever, have thought really bad things, but they never bring themselves to do it. So even with 9 women on the jury, can they really relate to her?
1: Well, I wonder if some can. Remember, all it takes is one. I'm predicting a hung jury in this particular situation. And I base that on this huge backlash and what we've seen in social media. And I'm just worried they're not going to get enough. By the way, there's another case, Joe Pags, up in Maine. It happened in the 50s. This woman, she drowned 3 of her children. And then she was committed to a mental institution. After 5 years, they said she was fine. They let her out. She had 3 more children, and guess what she did? She drowned all
0: Come
1: of them.
0: Come on. Wow. It's Jennifer Coffin-Daffer. Go and check out her incredible podcast. It's called Break the Case, at Break the Case on YouTube, and also on X's Coffin-Daffer FBI. Do not DM her. She won't answer you for 3 months. having said that, well, I mean, it's true. I mean, you were like, oh, my God, I just saw this. I'm like, Jennifer, that's from March. All right, so let's finish on this case. This way, you've already said you think it could be a hung jury. Do you think there's any chance they'll convict her on first-degree murder? I think that's out the window. I think the chances are if they get a jury verdict that is united, I think it's probably going to be either second-degree or more likely manslaughter. But do you think that a hung jury is definitely in the cards? So let's go down the rankings of it. Any chance for first-degree?
1: I don't think so. She's in a wheelchair. They're just not going to do it. I don't think it'll happen.
0: Well, I think a lot of them will say she's already being punished because she's in the wheelchair. I think you're right about that. Any chance for second degree?
1: I don't think so.
0: Wow. So it's either manslaughter or a hung jury in your mind?
1: Yes, in my mind. And believe me, Joe Pags, if I've ever hoped to be wrong, it's on this case. I think she should be convicted. I think she should be convicted of first-degree murder because she planned it out step by step. And don't forget her Google searches about her psychological state. And listen, in my opinion, she knew exactly what she was doing. One by one, Joe Pags, she brought those kids down to that basement. One by one, she did that. Listen, if these voices were so strong when she was told to harm herself, why did she stop cutting and only superficially cut?
0: Right.
1: Did the voice stop? Did it hurt? To me, she hurt when it was about herself. She didn't hurt when she heard the screams of her kids.
0: Was she failed by the mental health system? And what I mean by that is early on, and again, I didn't pay much attention to this because having so many kids as I do, it's a disgusting case. but I had to know the nuts and bolts. Early on, there was something about she was prescribed a bunch of different medicines. Maybe they didn't mix well together. That could have had something to do with the alleged voices or hallucinations or the psychosis. Is that a good part of her defense? Is that something that jurors are going to take into mind? Could the mental

0: could those who are prescribing drugs to her have caused any part of this?
1: I don't believe so. Look, she filled 13 different prescriptions. This isn't a lay person. This is a nurse, a labor and delivery nurse with a lot of knowledge. Secondarily, she only ate just a very small amount of pills from each dosage. And on her toxicology, after the, you know, she was taken in and treated medically, she only had therapeutic amounts of each drug, which was five drugs, and then Seroquel, the sixth drug, right. She had a double dosage, but nothing 10 times under the lethal amount. So it wasn't like it was a huge amount of drugs that were in her when you consider she's been on them. And beyond that, Joe Pags, this is interesting to me. When they were listing off what she's still being treated with, it's still these drugs. Plus add Wellbutrin in there. So.
0: Okay, so she's still taking it. If it were that bad, she wouldn't be taking it. There was another case, and I think her last name was Smith. Remember the woman drove her two babies into the lake? And she cried, and she, you're right, exactly, Susan Smith. She cried on television constantly. Turns out she had a boyfriend, just wanted to get out of being a mom. I just wanted to move on or something. So this does happen periodically. I wish that it never happened. But I just wonder, why do you think, and this is such a strange tangent, why do you think they raised $1.1 or $1.2 million on GoFundMe for this lady or for her family, her parents or whatever? Again, is this sort of those who have had these inner feelings saying, I can kind of relate, let me give her some money? What is that?
1: Well, and $1.5 for the husband. I mean, it's amazing that death of these children has already raised close to $3 million. And
0: that's
1: don't
0: crazy.
1: Forget, they are in bed together. Mr. Clancy and Mrs. Clancy in their lawsuits against the health care, and they want millions of dollars. So it's.
0: I didn't know that. Oh, hold on. Her ex-husband, yeah. Who's remarried since, is suing with her to get money?
1: Yes. They're both suing millions to the health care providers, blaming them for her actions.
0: Are your spidey senses going off? There's something strange here.
1: It's all. It's so disgusting. I can't imagine if I lost my three children, the last thing I would want is money. I mean, just, you'd probably never see me again, Joe Pags.
0: No, I'm with you.
1: It's unbelievable that then they would be raising millions of dollars. Like I said, he's at 1.5 now. To be fair, he's built a playground purportedly, and he's opened up a foundation. Yeah, do that on your own money. The guy makes a lot of money. This isn't a poor family. I just can't believe it.
0: So we know what your thoughts are about first, second, or manslaughter or hung jury. How long do you think they're going to deliberate? You think it's going to be a while? Because I think they're going to be arguing a lot back there, don't you?
1: I think they'll be arguing a lot. Look, I think somebody or maybe more, two, three, four people might have their feet dug in one way or the other. And then those others are going to be trying to sway them. This is something we typically see. So it depends on how strong that jury foreman is.
0: What's interesting is since that interview, and that'll be posted tomorrow in full over on YouTube, since that interview, we found out the jury was sent home for the weekend. They won't be back until Monday morning. So there was no verdict today. And that plays into a lot of what Jennifer Coffendaffer had to say. We appreciate her coming on. We're back after this.
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4: Hi, good afternoon. On the west side, Highway 90 westbound at Loop 410, there's still a crash on the left shoulder. It's got you backed up from Military Drive. Loop 410 northbound at West Military, there's a crash in the left lane. You are slow from Highway 151. Loop 410 eastbound at Wetmore, a stalled vehicle blocks the right shoulder. Loop 410 northbound at Highway 151, there's a stalled car on the right shoulder. 1604 southbound between Bandera and Culebra, you've got a 5-minute delay. 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I'm Rebecca Parker, KTSA, Time Saver Traffic.
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0: I appreciate Jennifer coming on. 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Great information, great insight, and the jury is out until Monday. 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